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2: 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In other state news, the Illinois Department of Public Health is reminding Illinoisans that mosquito season is in full swing. Mosquitoes were responsible for 150 total cases of West Nile virus confirmed in Illinois last year, with 10 deaths linked to the disease. IDPH has issued a number of recommendations to reduce the risk of mosquito bites, including refreshing standing water sources which can be used by mosquitoes for breeding, as well as wearing socks outdoors and using EPA-approved repellents. 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I'm Stan Anders, and up next is your News Channel 20 Storm Team Forecast.
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6: Here is your updated News Channel 20 Storm Team Forecast. Slight chance of thunderstorms tonight. Otherwise, mainly cloudy skies expected. Lows dip down to about 64. Southerly winds, 5 to 10 miles per hour. High temperatures reach up to 88. Tomorrow, mainly sunny skies. Mainly clear. Tomorrow night, lows level off around 68. I'm meteorologist Kara Foster on 97.7 and 970 WMAY, Springfield's News and Talk. 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
1: Welcome to hour number three, the hour where we reapply the deodorant, we use the mouthwash, we make sure that the room is aired out from the previous 2 hours, we make sure Cal has been properly fed and nourished and everything's going on there, and we are ready to go. The first 2 hours we've talked about, murder seems to have been the topic of the day. We talked about Harvey Weinstein, not Harvey Weinstein, we talked about Alex Murdaugh and Corey Richens, their cases, respective murder cases and where they're at there, Harvey Weinstein and his sexual assault case, the hung jury there. And so that's where we've been. And as we were coming back, Denise mentioned this to me, and we want to throw it out there. We don't give legal advice in the show. You can't call us up and say, oh, I've got this lease I'm dealing with, and what should I do? We won't give you advice there. But if you have an opinion about something that we have talked about today or something that is in the law right now, we would certainly welcome your call. You give us a call. You can talk to Cal. You don't have to go on the air. You can tell Cal what your issue is, and then he can convey it to us here, or you can ask the question. But what's the number, Denise?
2: It's 855-529-7234. That's 855-LAW-RADIO. Leave out the O.
1: Yes, law radio. Yes. Yeah, law radiation. No. Yeah, 855-529-7234. We welcome the call. Yeah, come on in and we'll see what you have to say. Always curious to hear the opinions, especially, you know, we had talked about this life without parole and resentencing issues. If we're on stations in Utah, what do you think about the Corey Richens life without parole verdict? What do you think about Alex Murdaugh and the fact that the Supreme Court of the state of South Carolina overturned his conviction based upon the actions of the elected court clerk in, what did they say, had her fingers on the scale of justice affecting it one way or another? What do you think about the district attorney's, well, implied threat that maybe on this retrial they are going to seek the death penalty in that case? Is that something that they may review it to see? Should they be able to seek the death penalty on a retrial case when they had previously decided not to? I'm curious if you have an opinion on that. We'd be happy to hear it. Again, 855-529-7234. So give us a call here. We also had two case or no cases where Cal tried to stump us, tried to get us going. And Cal, I think we got time. We can go ahead and get to number three here.
0: Now it's time to play Case or No Case.
3: Yay! The subject of this hour's Case or No Case is a pretty famous television actor who, at the height of his career and his very popular television show, walked off the set, never to return. You see, our star was getting tired of the heavy-handed studio that was winning every battle, so during a writer's strike, the studio sent the actor home for a break with no pay, claiming, "We don't have any scripts to produce the show." But they did, and the actor decided he would use this time to get away from his studio contract, which treated television actors as chattel, interchangeable parts. The studio implemented the force majeure clause of the contract. Am I saying that correctly? That means that stuff happens, basically, an unforeseen situation. And the actor knew the studio was lying because his agent was also representing some of the writers for the show. And the writers told the agent, they're saying, "We don't have any scripts. We've given them scripts. They have piles of them because we knew a strike was coming. So we wrote some shows they could produce." Because, you know, in those days, if you were a writer, you got a little upfront fee and you didn't get paid until your script was green-lighted or until it was actually produced. So it was a problem, and everybody was at each other's throat. So the question is, this actor walked off and said, "I'm canceling my contract because you're lying to me." And so I want to know if it's a case or no case, and I want to know who it was, and I want to know what television show, which is really probably the challenging part. And Denise, I think it's your turn. Do you want to take a shot at this?
2: Yeah, I do. And a lot of times actors do go in sympathy with the writers when the writers go on strike. because the writers are so critically important and oftentimes forgotten in the, you know, in this type of industry. So I am going to say that this is a case.
1: Okay.
4: Wait, do we know when
2: second.
4: This was?
2: Yep. I can't
1: we know
2: say
1: exactly.
2: It's a case.
1: It was 1960.
4: 1960.
1: Yep.
2: Oh, that changes things. Okay, let me think.
4: Interesting.
2: He walked off the set.
1: Yep.
2: And then he got away. He tried to get away from his studio contract, and then the studio said force majeure.
1: Right. And he said, you can't claim that because you have scripts stacked up there waiting. I know you do. Oh, no,
2: or
1: we don't have any.
2: Or you can't claim that because they're part of the reason why there's a strike. So, I think they have to sue in an Actors Guild way or something else. It's not like a typical lawsuit. I'm going to say that that they settled it. It's a case. They settled it in arbitration.
1: I think that's a good observation. Mr. Kunin, what's your guess? Not your guess, your observation.
4: My observation, well, just out of curiosity, did he end up going back to this TV show?
1: If you'll notice in the setup, I said he walked off the set never to return to that show.
4: Okay.
1: Yeah, he went there.
4: Let me ask a different question.
1: Sure.
4: Did he ever return to television and film?
1: To a show that was even more popular than one off of which he walked.
4: Okay.
1: Yeah.
4: All right. Well.
2: Oh, I have the wrong name.
4: You know, I'll say yes that this is a case, and I think that the actor wins in the sense that they weren't able to the studio probably sued him, forcing him to come back and to honor his contract, but they didn't have anything, and so the actor wins in the sense that he is not forced to return to that show. That's why he's able to go to a different show and what have you.
1: Okay, so, fair enough. Any guess as to the actor, the television show, and the new show that he went to?
2: Yeah, I know what the new show is.
1: Any of those, get them right.
2: But I can't remember his last name. It's Jack somebody, and he's the predecessor of Carson.
1: Or you're thinking right? Jack Parr.
2: Parr, not Palmer. Jack Parr.
4: Was it a talk show?
1: Nope.
4: No.
2: Oh, well.
1: It was a scripted show, I guess. Yeah.
2: Well, I didn't know the show he came from, but the new show was The Tonight Show.
1: Okay, good. Listen, those are all good guesses based on the information I gave you. Mr. Kunin, what do you think?
4: Oh, good heavens. I'm going to say that this was Clint Eastwood and Rawhide.
1: You know, it's the correct vintage.
4: Okay.
1: So first off, who said it was a case?
4: I said it was a case and the actor wins.
2: And I said it was a case and they went to arbitration and settled.
1: Case, yeah. Actor wins.
4: Nice.
1: Actor.
4: Yes.
1: James Garner. Show, Maverick.
4: Yes.
1: Popular show to which he went. The Rockford Files.
2: So
1: there he went. And he did really well for himself after that. And he set a precedent in Hollywood, which was, don't mess with the actor, man.
4: I love James Garner.
1: Me too.
4: The Rockford Files, I'm glad you mentioned that because I have a commute. I don't recommend this. I'm not watching it, but I like to have something playing in the background or the music. I like to have scripted dialogue in the background. And I'm going to start binge listening to the Rockford Files as I go back and forth on my hour-long commute every day.
1: And
4: 45
1: his,
4: minutes.
1: His Firebird, his car he used, they had XLR microphone jacks wired into the car.
4: Really?
1: So they could record. The dialogue was recorded in the car, which was kind of unusual for the
4: time.
1: So,
4: wow.
1: Anyway, that's our case or no case for this hour. We'll be back
4: on
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10: Tiger Woods. Oh, boy, you know they had the Masters recently, and they've got that. It's just, it's tough for me when I see Tiger Woods, hear his name, and it's not in connection with what he's doing on the golf course. It's in connection with what's going on in his life. And dang it, I mean, Father Time has caught up with him. His body is breaking down. I really feel for him with the issues that he's had. I've had two back surgeries. The two back surgeries I've had, he's had multiple, but the two back surgeries I've had were for the same thing with the same disc that he's had, the microdiscectomy right there at L5-S1. It's right about where your belt line is. It's what gives that excruciating sciatica if the nerve is being pinched or impinged by a blown disc, and that's what he's dealing with now. He's had the fusion. So he had, I think he's had a couple of vertebrae fused. So that's it. They pull the disc out, they fuse the vertebrae, but you know it's affected his golf game because that is right at the pivot point where you rotate to do the golf swing. I used to golf a lot. I very rarely golf now because it's just uncomfortable. It hurts to do that. I really feel for him. And Tiger Woods is in the news because he picked up another traffic incident where he wrecked his car, and he's now being charged with a DUI, not alcohol, but it's a DUI drugs. And there was no alcohol detected in his system, but the investigating officer said they observed him, what they say, the objective signs of intoxication due to alcohol. Now, I take issue with the fact that it's objective. It's actually subjective.
11: It is.
10: An objective thing is if I look at you, Denise, and I say you have blonde hairs, because objectively I can see that your hair color is the color that it is.
11: Or if I have dilated pupils.
10: Yes.
11: That's also objective.
10: It's an objective sign. The subjective nature is if I try to say, why is it that way? So if I look at your hair color, it would be objectively blonde. Subjectively, if I tried to say, well, it must be dyed that way, or maybe that's not the natural hair color, your pupil dilation. Objectively, I could see your pupils are dilated. Subjectively, I would say, well, maybe it's because we're in a dimly lit room. I could also say it's maybe because you're under the influence of a

0: a narcotic that is causing your eyes to be dilated, because some narcotics cause the eyes to be dilated, some cause them to be constricted. And so those are subjective. It's subjective when you start talking about the reasons why. So the officer sees Tiger Woods with these subject or these objective things, slurred speech. I guess that would be subjective, because you don't, I mean, that's just how a guy talks. Maybe his slow response, eye dilation, those are all things that he can objectively see. But now when you start speculating as to why that is and whether or not he was impaired for purposes of driving, well, they don't know, because he didn't give a blood test, didn't give a urine test. So here you got law enforcement charging with a DUI, and they're trying to figure out, okay, we see these things. Well, what drugs are there that would cause these kind of manifestations? Well, Tiger Woods, because of his back injuries and stuff, he takes painkillers. Those are opioids, right? And recently, because they needed to know, the law enforcement, the DA's office there, did a subpoena for his, it's called a Cures Report, which is a list. It's a database kept for every individual that lists all of the medications they're under.
1: The prescriptions.
0: Your prescription medication. So if you, and it's very important this database is kept, because if you go to one doctor, and it's actually by the pharmacy, if you go to a doctor who's prescribed you opioids, hydrocodone for your pain, and you go to XYZ pharmacy to get that filled, and then you think, you know what, maybe I'll go to a different pharmacy, because you can only get that filled every 30 days. But what if I go to a different pharmacy? Maybe they won't know. ABC Pharmacy won't know what XYZ Pharmacy has given me. They go to ABC Pharmacy. Well, they can bring up your Cures Report. They can see exactly what you've been prescribed and how often it has been fulfilled, that has been filled, so that people don't shop and try to get more of the narcotic than maybe they should have. And that's what law enforcement, the DA's office, has subpoenaed, is this Cures Report. Well, Tiger Woods fought it. He sought a motion to quash the subpoena initially, and now he said it's okay. And a lot of people are speculating as, well, why'd you fight it to begin with, and what is it that why are you okay with it now? And Denise, you, when we were reviewing it, you said, I think I know why he did it. So we'll talk about right. what you saw there.
1: Yeah, I thought right away, if you can't beat him, join him, mm-hmm. number one, because he wasn't going to beat this. His prescriptions are absolutely relevant. And number two, if he continued to fight it, he would have less ability to control it.
0: Yes.
1: And the whole point to this is HIPAA laws are HIPAA laws. So part of your prescription and being prescribed drugs is part of the HIPAA laws. And if he joined the prosecution, and then he can control the dissemination of the records.
0: Yes.
1: And that's what I think made sense for him to initially object to it, and then to say to the prosecutor, hey, I'll withdraw my objection as long as these are not disseminated to anybody but prosecution or defense. Nobody else gets them. They're sealed, in essence.
0: Because here's what's going to come out in that report. It's every drug that you've been prescribed. So if I'm not saying that he has, but hypothetically, if he's been prescribed Viagra, that's going to come out. If he's been prescribed a medication for anxiety or depression, that is going to be in the Cures Report. And the last thing that Tiger Woods or anybody else wants to have is this report out there showing every medication that you've been prescribed, regardless of whether it impairs you for purposes of driving. Because if that gets out there now, can you imagine all the news reports and the speculation? Oh, he's taking the heart medication. He's taking erectile dysfunction medication. He's taking medication for anxiety. He's taking this. Here's for high blood pressure. Oh, that just opens the floodgates for all of this information about his personal life. It has nothing to do with the DUI. And I think that he filed the motion to quash for what you said, Denise, to control it, so that now he can reach an agreement with the prosecution about what will eventually be disseminated to the public. And quite frankly, if it has nothing to do with impairment, it should never be disseminated. I want to finish up with this when we come back, and then we'll move on to other stuff. We got more divorce to talk about. Don't go away. 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
7: Uncertainty is growing at the Illinois General Assembly over a proposal to expand access to a federal discount drug program after reports that it could end up raising overall costs for Illinois employers by millions of dollars per year. A bill to expand access to the Public Health Service Act's Section 340B originally passed the state Senate during the 2025 legislative session. As of this spring, it is still awaiting final approval in the Illinois House. Capital News Illinois reports that 340B provides discounted drugs to hospitals and clinics that treat large volumes of Medicaid patients. A memo from the Illinois Department of Central Management Services, however, estimates the expansion bill would raise costs on employer-based health insurance plans in Illinois by $89 million a year. Supporters of the bill argue that the memo is merely quoting opposition lobby testimony and insist that expanding 340B coverage would benefit community health care centers and rural hospitals. In other news, tech companies are facing a battery of class action cases under the Illinois Biometric Information Privacy Act after a group of journalists, podcasters, and voice actors in Illinois filed this week for unauthorized use of their voices in the training of AI products. Nine lawsuits named tech industry giants behind the AI boom, including Adobe, Amazon, Apple, Google, Microsoft, and Samsung, as well as Nvidia. The plaintiffs allege theirs and others' voice prints were ingested into the training data of the company's AI models without consent. For more news, visit WMAY.com. I'm Stan Anders, and up next is your News Channel 20 Storm Team Forecast.
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10: Here is your updated News Channel 20 Storm Team Forecast. Mainly cloudy skies expected tonight with a slight chance of thunderstorms. Lows level off around 64. Southerly winds 5 to 10 miles per hour. High temperatures reach up to 88. Tomorrow, mainly sunny skies. mainly clear skies. Tomorrow night, lows dip down to about 68. I'm meteorologist Kara Foster on 97.7 and 970 WMAY, Springfield's News and Talk. Currently, it's 73 degrees.
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0: Well, you know, if Corey Richens had just, she didn't like her husband, if she just divorced her husband, allowed him to live, she wouldn't be spending the rest of her life in jail without the possibility of parole. We've talked about this in the past. I can never figure out why it is. Well, I guess you know why it is. Not that I agree with the logic. You can leave somebody, but you can't leave them to allow them to be with somebody else. For some reason, people want to take the person off the planet as opposed to just divorcing them. Whatever. But divorce ought to be the way they do it, and that's happening in this other case that we're talking about. Manzo, what's up?
1: Yeah, Dina Manzo, she formerly was with the Real Housewives of New Jersey. She married David Canton. And they started out a little rough because before they got married, her former husband hired somebody to beat up her boyfriend, who at the time was David Canton, who she later married. And her former husband went to prison. And what else happened in their life is they got together, they got married. I believe everybody believed they were in California because initially that's where they left Jersey to go to get away from her former husband and other family members. And then apparently they moved to Florida and had been living in Florida. Well, they separated. Dina comes to California and she files for legal separation. Now, she couldn't file for divorce because she hadn't lived in the state for at least 6 years or 6 months prior to filing. But she could file for legal separation, which she did. Her husband then filed for divorce in Florida. And the interesting thing is, more likely than not, California's spousal support would be higher than the Florida spousal support. And the divorce in Florida would trump the legal separation in California. So ultimately that case was going to end up in Florida anyway because a divorce trumps a legal separation. And that was kind of an interesting thing. Now, they did this a while back, and they have subsequently reconciled, which I'm really glad to hear. I can't imagine how hard it is for her and him to get over, you know, what had happened to him. And Dina Manzo had quit Real Housewives of New Jersey because of it and moved away because it was just so traumatic. So now they're back together. And this is, believe it or not, this is kind of a dream of a divorce attorney. You do hope certain people get back together. You don't want the divorce in some cases. You want to encourage, you know, counseling for your clients, especially if you see real love there. It's, you want to kind of encourage them to work it out. And if they can't, then, of course, divorce may be the solution. But in this case, hopefully, divorce is not going to be the solution.
0: Yeah, that's tough. You know, I got to say, Denise, I like it. Not that I assumed otherwise of you or anything, but I always like it when I hear attorneys have a reputation of just being all about the money and all this, that, and the other. And I like it when I hear the dream outcome, reconciliation, all that kind of stuff. I mean, it's what you do. It is what you do to represent people in divorce. And when the relationship is not salvageable or parties don't want to do that, but it's always nice and refreshing to hear that I would gladly take less fee if you guys got back together and did what you did, right?
1: Exactly. I mean, I'm a divorce attorney because of the necessity, but doesn't mean that I always want to see it end in divorce, right?
0: Yeah, because so many people are impacted. And you know, divorce, I will say, there are some areas of law that people can practice. I would have a real hard time in that area of law. I say that simply because when I walk through the courthouse, so to get to the department that I am usually in, so we'll just say in the on a Wednesday, for example, if to get to the department I go to, number 40, department number 42 in this department, I have to actually walk by the family courts. And when I walk by the family courts and you see people outside in the lobby and you have attorneys talking to their clients and parties talking to everybody, and it's right outside the family law courts, and I just hear the angst and the frustrations, and you see the body language of people that are in the middle of litigation that's family law related, and it is so tough, so tough. And then I see somebody like you whose responsibility is to help guide somebody through that process. Can you speak to that? How tough is it to be there and to be able to shepherd your client through that difficult area of the law when you know so much is on the line to be there for your client? Isn't that right, Denise? And that's why just dinosaurs roam the earth. And
14: so she just ordered lunch.
0: Yeah, it's just tough to be able to get through and do all of
14: well,
0: that.
14: Well, you know, I will tell you this. I'll just tell you this very quickly. When I was a news guy up in far northern California, there was a family that had been battle royal in the courthouse. I mean, every time there was just a lot of emotional outbursts and yelling and screaming and throwing. And one day, guy came up with a gun and shot the judge, shot the lawyer, shot the other person on the other side. And at that time, a lawyer friend of mine said, the people I have the most respect for are people who practice family law. It's the toughest
0: it is.
14: Side of the law because everybody is emotional. With the DA, he walks in, he goes, I got a case, here are the facts, let's go. You know, the defender may get a little emotional. But in family law, am I wrong about this, Denise? He said, it appears that everybody's emotions are always on edge in a family law case. Not
1: well,
14: always,
1: there's so much
14: mainly.
1: At stake, yeah. And it's very personal. And there are people that don't want to lose, and they see any partial loss as being a total loss. And it's some people are all or nothing type people. And I have to say, I had a conversation this week about the danger of family law. And I've done a lot to help protect my family from the dangers. I've had two people, opposing parties, I had to get civil harassment orders against and enforce them against. And that happens. I mean, that's just a part and parcel of it. We have 24/7 security. We have, you know, all of the stuff that comes with it. But I don't have bodyguards, you know. So and a lot of the courts have the searchable. You can search an attorney's name and you know where they're at in the court. That's another thing that creates a little bit of danger for attorneys. And family law attorneys especially, and not the judges are also at risk, not just the attorneys, but the judges are at risk. And sometimes the most danger is when somebody is leaving a marriage. That's when their life is most at risk. So, you know, a thought.
14: Yeah, and this attorney said, he said, it appears to me that the best judge in family law handles it like a business transaction. And that frustrates the heck out of somebody who said, it's emotional. She left me. She cheated up, whatever it may be. But he said the judge doesn't, they can't pay attention to that. They've got to say who gets the dishes and who gets the dog, right? So it's more of a business thing rather than an emotional thing for the court, not
1: right.
14: for the people on either side.
1: And that is, as a family law attorney, there are times when you have to talk your client out of a moral decision and into an economic decision.
14: Yeah.
1: That's very true.
0: That is very difficult when you have to get a client, whether it's family law or criminal law. You know, I've had people want to take a case to trial because that, dang it, it's just. I'll give you an example. Last week, I had a colleague of mine, guy I supervise, and the officer in the case. They believe that the officer was less than truthful in the statement that he gave for the reason for the stop. We had it on for a motion to have suppressed evidence. Alleging it's a violation of the Fourth Amendment and the stop. And the district attorney, prior to the case being called, we showed up. The district attorney said, you know, I'm going to dismiss this case. I'm just dismissing the case. Probably viewed it and saw maybe the same flaw. It said, we're going to go ahead and dismiss the case. You would think absolute win for the client. The client was so mad, was upset, chewing out the guy I supervised, my attorney, chewing him out, claiming that we were all in cahoots with – with the prosecution, how could, and I was like, but your case is getting dismissed. We did our job is to get dismissed. But the thing is he was so emotionally charged that he wanted an outcome that you weren't ever going to get in this case.
14: I want to show you that cop did a bad thing,
0: and,
14: right?
0: And you're not going to get that. You got a dismissal of your charges, and getting people to understand that distinction, it is very hard in the criminal sense. I that times 100 in family law.
14: Learn when you got to win and take it and move on, and that's hard, I would imagine, especially in family law, but in criminal cases too.
0: Learn what you can get for the last hour, last segment of Radio Law Talk. We'll be back after this. Hopefully, you can walk away with some knowledge.
14: This is Radio Law Talk. We'll be back.
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0: Baseball in full swing. You know, baseball is going to start up for me here next week. It's the opening of the league, the Pioneer League Baseball. The team that I do play-by-play for, they have their season opener on the 19th, and so my schedule is going to get significantly hectic between now and September. Looking forward to that. And you know, I say that to set up this next story. Yasiel Puig. Do you remember Yasiel Puig, either of you?
14: I remember the name.
0: He was the, I think he's from Cuba, right fielder, broke into the major leagues with the Dodgers. He was the sensation. This kid could, I mean, I say kid, he's 18 years old. He was built like a brick house.
14: Built like Ohtani.
0: Just solid, yeah. And he played right field, could hit for power, just had a cannon for an arm. And he also had an attitude. I remember he and Madison Bumgarner really went at it. He was the guy who'd hit a home run, kind of watch, and then Bumgarner, who was not going to have anybody show him up when he was as a North Carolina pitcher on the mound, yet they're barking at each other. Well, Puig got into trouble. He got into a lot of trouble. He kind of bounced around after a while. I think the last time I saw him playing anywhere was he playing for the Reds. And then he got into some legal trouble. He got caught up in this sports betting stuff going on. And, you know, it's interesting when you're interviewed by law enforcement on the state level, if you're less than truthful in an interview, well, you're less than truthful. And as long as you're not obstructing justice or getting in the way of an investigation, really, I mean, if you lie to them, there's no separate charge. It's not a perjury charge. But if you're being interviewed by the FBI on a federal case and you lie to them in the course and scope of that interview, interviews with federal agents, it is an absolute violation of law it's just like perjury to lie to a federal officer in the course and scope of their investigation. And Yasiel Puig was being investigated by federal officers, and he is accused of being less than truthful with them, was found guilty of that. And so he was charged with that, with being less than truthful, also because it had the effect of obstructing justice and obscuring the investigation and getting in the way of the investigation. And the feds, I mean, he has no other prior criminal history. I'm not a big Yasiel Puig fan, but I don't think that he should be getting the maximum term of punishment. But that's what the feds want. They want 3 years. They want him to serve the maximum time for this. And I'm thinking, you know, this is a six-month and give him a lengthy probation case. But good heavens, save the max for people that have done a lot of stuff.
1: You know what's ironic is that the investigators can lie to the people they're investigating to get what they want out of these people. But the people being investigated can't lie to the federal, you know, investigators. I find that to be kind of ironic.
0: But Denise, it's not lying. Here's the terminology they use. I employed a ruse. So the officers say, I employed a ruse where I implied that I already had knowledge that the co-defendant had invented everything to me. And in doing so, this person ended up admitting blah, blah, blah, blah, blah.
1: Right.
0: Let me tell you where that can go awry. There was a case out of Los Angeles where they were interviewing a gang member, and the officers went in and, quote, employed a ruse with this gang member who was in custody, wanting to get him to admit that he was involved in this drive-by shooting. And in doing so, they implied that one of the bystanders, who was a girl, 14, 15 years old, who lived on the block, and everybody knew who she was, they implied to this gang member that that girl was a witness and had already given a statement identifying this gangbanger as the perpetrator of the crime. And I think we covered this on Radio Law Talk. This was the one where the guy that they actually arrested ended up getting exonerated because there was footage of him. His alibi was footage from a Curb Your Enthusiasm episode that was taken at Dodger Stadium. And you could see him in the crowd, so there's no possible way he could have been part of the drive-by. Well, in the investigation of that case, the officers told the actual assailant that there was a witness, this girl who lived on the block, that there was a witness that ID'd him. And here's what happened to that witness. The guy, the gangbanger, believed the cops that she had identified him. He put a hit out on her, and she was killed by his associates because the officers lied about whether or not she had given a statement. She had seen nothing. She never said a thing. But she ended up dead because the officers employed a ruse. I mean, just unbelievable. But you're right. It's ironic that they can do that.
14: In that case, it was a horrible investigative technique. In other cases,
0: yes.
14: I mean, what do you do? If you're on the defense, do you go, look, you lied to set up my client? I mean...
0: It really depends on the context. My favorite is when you have an officer saying, I employed a ruse to do this and this and this and this and this. And then later on, they testify. They say, well, your client lied to me. I said, well, okay. When my client employed a ruse... and said this, and it's fun to see the eyes of the jury because then they get it. It's like, oh, wait a minute, it's lying when they do it, but employing a ruse when you do it. That's a great way to turn it around. But that's what happened. So for Yasiel Puig, they're seeking the maximum term of punishment for him. And we'll see how that one turns out. I guess if I gave any advice is just don't lie. There you go. Just don't lie. How about that?
14: That's all I got. Yeah.
0: What do you got, Denise?
1: Well, Ben Affleck and Matt Damon are being sued over the movie The Rip.
0: Yes.
1: And The Rip is about monies that were seized by the police and about the police officers, what they do with these monies that are being seized.
0: Saw the film. It was a good movie. Good movie.
1: Right. And it's it says in it, this is based on no real evidence, no real persons, blah, blah, blah. And they're really careful to say that in the movie. However, they're being sued by the cops involved in a similar scenario because in the movie, the cops, it was implied that they used the funds to enhance their personal property, to purchase vehicles, to buy boats, you know, to afford private schooling, and that they were somehow corrupt. But in the real scenario, the cops were not that way. So it was creative licensing.
0: Yes.
1: So I find that to be an interesting thing. And really, it's being sued for the depiction as an actor for being too realistic.
14: Wait. People can get sued for using creative license? Ladies and gentlemen, you've heard the last case or no case.
0: But, you know, and the interesting thing in that is depending on which characteristic they are relying on, at the end of the day, I don't want to give away the plot points, but at the end of the day, the character, I think it's Matt Damon's character and Ben Affleck, those two characters that are implied that maybe they're on the take, were determined to have not been on the take. So how is it defamation if a character is portrayed as being on the take, but by the end of the movie you realize that they are not, that they didn't take the money? You know, they were exonerated. Maybe it's defamation because, you know, for the people that didn't watch the rest of this film, the movie was so bad that people turned it off halfway, and then they're going to think we're guilty of this without seeing how it resolved.
1: Or that we somehow, you know, got a gift by a not guilty.
0: Yeah.
1: You know, something to that effect.
0: Unbelievable. Well, we have one thing that we do at the end of every show. Cal?
14: Yeah, and it's called Quick Takes because there are several stories we've covered today that Todd and Denise hope you carry in the cockles of your heart until our next broadcast. By the way, next week will probably be a best of as Memorial Day weekend. But at any rate, we call that little featurette Quick Takes. And Todd, I'll bet you have one.
0: I do. So here's the deal. Tiger Woods. The prosecution, if they find out what prescription medication he might have been prescribed, still has the burden of proving A, that he was taking it at the time, and B, that it was the medication that caused him to be so impaired that he could not operate the vehicle with the caution of a sober person. I still think prosecution has an uphill battle on that.
14: Denise, what do you think? What is your quick take for this?
1: My quick take is, you know, you've made it like Ben Affleck and Matt Damon, not because of their Oscars they've won, but because of the lawsuit about the depiction of police officers, because they were believable.
0: Well, there you go. Yes, I am so believable I get sued because of my talent. Awesome take. That'll do it for us here today. Maybe next week, maybe a best of. We'll see how things go. I'm Todd Kuhner for Denise Dirks and Cal Hunter and Fred Penny, who's on assignment. Thanks for joining us. We'll see you next time.

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3: ABC News, I'm Dave Packer. President Trump announcing the death of ISIS leader Abu Bilal al-Manuki in Africa. ABC's Olivia Rubin.
4: This was a surprising post that came from President Trump on his social media platform, Truth Social, late at night, saying that at his direction, the United States forces had completed a complex military option, executing who he said was the second in command for ISIS globally.
3: London police deployed 4,000 officers to maintain order and to keep pro-Palestinian demonstrators from interacting with a massive far-right nationalist anti-immigration march. Back here at home, the busiest commuter rail system in North America hit by a strike today. 7,000 Long Island Railroad workers walking off the job after a deal wasn't reached at midnight. The Trump administration ramping up pressure on Cuba. Sources say former Cuban President Raul Castro, the brother of the late Fidel Castro, could be indicted in the U.S. in the coming days. This is ABC News. South Carolina prosecutors suggest they could seek the death penalty against Alec Murdoch in a retrial. ABC's Andrew Dimbert.
5: In a statement, the South Carolina Attorney General saying, "We're back to square one in this case, and that means all our legal options are on the table, including the death penalty." Earlier this week, the state Supreme Court overturned Murdoch's murder convictions, the justices citing what they called shocking jury interference by former county clerk Becky Hill, who they say placed her fingers on the scales of justice and denied Murdoch his right to a fair trial by an impartial jury. Hill denies these allegations.
3: The world's largest aircraft carrier, the USS Gerald Ford, arriving home. This after completing an 11-month-long deployment, the longest for a carrier since the Vietnam era. The ship most recently operated in the Middle East in support of Operation Epic Fury against Iran. It also took part in the mission to capture Venezuelan President Nicolas Maduro, and in March, non-combat fire the laundry room, injuring two sailors. Dave Packer, ABC News.
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8: From the WMAY Newsroom, I'm Mike Winmacher. A Chicago man was sentenced to 7 years in prison after pleading guilty to a robbery on an Amtrak train as it passed through Macoupin County last month. Macoupin County State's Attorney Jordan Garrison said 30-year-old Marquise Douglas was sentenced on Thursday. The prosecutor said Douglas implied he had a weapon when he passed a note to a train employee demanding money. Douglas received more than $450 in the theft. Springfield police arrested Douglas when the train stopped in the capital city. Three Decatur police officers have been cleared in the officer-involved shooting of a man pointing a crossbow last month. Illinois State Police and Decatur Police released body camera video of the April 22nd incident. Police were called to a report of an armed man and found 54-year-old Michael Bolliard of Decatur with a crossbow. Officers shot Bolliard after he pointed the crossbow at them. Bolliard was released from a local hospital on May 5th. He's in the Macon County Jail. Decatur Police Chief Brad Allen calls the officers' actions heroic and said they have returned to administrative duty as an internal review continues. For more news, visit WMAY.com.
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10: Here is your updated News Channel 20 Storm Team forecast. Mainly cloudy skies expected tonight with a slight chance of thunderstorms. Lows level off around 64. Southerly winds 5 to 10 miles per hour. High temperatures reach up to 88. Tomorrow, mainly sunny skies. Mainly clear skies. Tomorrow night, lows dip down to about 68. I'm meteorologist Kara Foster on 97.7 and 970 WMAY, Springfield's News and Talk. Currently, it's 73 degrees.
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14: Welcome back. This is The Real Money Pros, and yes, that's what we're here to do. Take confusing money topics and make them simple. And sometimes the answer is it depends. It's the answer that everyone loves, but a lot of times it is. For you to get a legitimate answer, and generally speaking, you need a legitimate answer to get to some level of a desired outcome, meaning you have a goal, you have a tangible financial target, some type of outcome that you would like to see or have happen, and there's going to be various strategies that you can take to get there. But which strategy is the best for you? Well, to arrive at that strategy, there's some follow-up questions that need to be asked by the person that is giving you advice, and that is what we're here to do. Jeremiah Bates, joined with Nick Daniels. We are fiduciary financial advisors here for you, and we are live. 979-59-MONEY, that is the phone number, 979-596-6639. You can also send us a text message as well. If you have questions, you want to change the topic, please do. You want to talk about taxes, you want to talk about highly appreciated stock. You might be sitting on a position that could really, with the gains that we've seen in the semiconductor space, the chip space, and I'm not talking about the chips that you dip. I'm talking to the ones that are involved, the wafers, not waffles, and that are powering this AI revolution. I know people directly. I have clients directly. Nick, I'm sure you've seen this too, where you could be up 1,000%, maybe even more, which is great, meaning you now have an unrealized gain. You have a gain on paper, which is great. You could say, you know, my net worth is now this, and there's this rapid ascent. But what does this actually mean? Now, what do you actually do? What is your strategy with getting something that's gaining 1,000%? Maybe you've done your financial plan, and now you just brought forward years, a decade, if not more, worth of gains in under a year. This needs to be looked at. You need to have a strategy of how you potentially unwind it. Don't let greed get in the way of turning that gain into, again, a desired outcome. But you also got to pay attention to the taxes. You got to pay attention to the capital gains. You got to pay attention to how does this affect your Social Security if you filed? How does this affect your Medicare? How does this affect your capital gains rate, if you're on the exchange and you're getting a premium tax credit for your health insurance and you recognize that gain, what would that happen? Or maybe you sold that and then some other curveball happens in the year, meaning there are various strategies that need to be explored, but you also got to look at the whole ecosystem of how all these things coordinate together. So bottom line is, any questions that you have, call us, interact with us, send us a text message, and we will gladly answer it on the air. So that's a rosy scenario, Nick, where, you know, those of you out there that have, you know, there's something to be said about right place, right time. I'd rather be lucky than skilled any day. I wish I would have owned SanDisk stock. That stock is up over 3,000% over the past year. Those are the type of gains that I'm talking about. Not advocating that you go buy that stock. I'm just trying to prove a point here. That's the rosy scenario. That's a great outcome. Let's talk about the ones that are not rosy.
15: Ooh.
14: And this is something with how there's always a T-chart, pros and cons with so many things in life. And with technology, we could look at the pro side of things of look at the market growth, look at the gain in the NASDAQ, look at these insane gains that we've seen in these specific positions. AI technology, that's great. It's making people more efficient, all of that. Now, on the opposite side is you're getting a much higher degree of sophistication when it comes to scams, when it comes to financial exploitation. Yeah. And this is a topic that I think is very timely to talk about because I've seen it over the past year, specifically for a couple of my clients. Nick, you've seen it. We just had an example in our office this past week where, here, if you're listening, it's like, hey, I'm young. I'm not outdated. I'm tech savvy. I'm aware of all these scams. I get that text message saying that I owe the IRS $5,000. I know that's a scam. I'm not going to fall victim to that. We saw this in our office where a client, she's in her early 20s, very savvy, smart individual, and fell victim to a scam that took away a sizable amount of money that they fell victim to, and that money is now gone. So you as a listener, have you run into any scams? Have you had any family members, maybe elderly family members, parents, grandparents that have fallen victim to any of these types of scams? This happened to one of my clients about 2 years ago. It was a publishing clearinghouse scam. Ooh. That required, again, money being uploaded on one of those prepaid debit cards, continuing asks for money. And that's just one of many examples. I mean, this was a sizable amount. Luckily, we caught it in time before it really eviscerated the accounts. And that's just where you got to be mindful. And hopefully that you have someone that you can trust that's in between there, that if it sounds too good to be true, it probably is. But these scams are running rampant right now.
15: Yeah, I think it's important to remember that, like, some of the main ones that we'll see, you know, IRS type scams, things like that, that people will bring to our attention, clients will bring to our attention or whatnot. I mean, it's important to remember the IRS is never going to text you unless you have already filled something out officially allowing the IRS to text you. But most of us have not done that. So if you're going to get a text from the IRS saying, oh, yeah, you know, you need to click here, sign in here, log in here so that we can get you your refund. And you're like, wait a second, I don't remember my CPA saying I was going to get a refund, but that sounds like good news. Let me go ahead and click. Please don't go ahead and click. The IRS is not going to text you.
14: There's things that you need to pay attention to on this. Generally speaking, we're just going to put some good protocols out there that, especially if this is coming in the form of an email or an unknown text message, if it's driving urgency, meaning there is a Like, if you don't act now, or there's a deadline within this, you know, these many days or these many hours that you don't give us this information, or you call this number, or you respond, the penalties are going to be this much more exorbitant. That's a key sign right there that it's probably not legitimate. Those are the things that you need to pay attention to. If there's any call to action that that has some sense of urgency, be mindful of that. Pay attention. Because this is not – the reason why this is so important to talk about, because statistically speaking, the odds are not in your favor anymore. Wall Street Journal, this is an interesting number, that older Americans reported almost $2.5 billion in scam losses alone. Deep fake fraud. So deep fake is, I mean, you talk about AI, about these where they can mimic voices, they can mimic video calls. I mean, the face, the image, all of it. Those fraud attempts are up over 1,300% in the past year. You have AI scams surging over 1,200%. Yet Americans losing $21 billion to cyber-enabled crimes, and that's according to the FBI's latest report. So again, the percentage of these attacks continue to increase, which means you need to be more diligent and more mindful of how these scams can present themselves. Why? I mean, the case that we ran into this past week, it was a wire fraud. I mean, that wire was sent, money was gone.
15: Yeah. Yeah, there's no getting it back whatsoever. I think when we're talking about other ways that people commonly end up, I'm going to use scam in air quotes here, but they get their resources taken from them unfairly. Oftentimes it will be, let's say you have you've got a parent, you've already lost one parent, right? So you got one remaining parent. They've got all these assets consolidated now, but they start dating somebody else, and then joint accounts get opened up without your knowledge. Money gets transferred, and that gets really, really murky. I'm walking a client through that right now, trying to resolve some issues in another state on behalf of their elderly parent that basically the parent had a stroke about 2 years ago. Three years ago, the parent had a stroke. Began receiving memory care 3 years ago. Really wasn't able to make their own decisions or anything like that. Funny enough, though, 2 years ago, their will was revised.
14: Oh, no.
15: And beneficiaries were changed, and certain people were named to receive certain amounts of dollars from this person's estate that they, according to my client, who's the, you know, grown-up child trying to help this scenario, they haven't had the mental faculties to make those decisions in over 3 years, but the will was updated 2 years ago. So a lot to try to help unravel there. And that's a very common way that we'll see people get essentially scammed out of their money.
14: Romance scams are on the rise as well. They play on emotions, try to gain your trust, and then before you know it, you are scammed out of what could be sizable dollars. What scams are you running into? And then do you have a barrier of protection to pay attention to or help prevent these losses of money? It's not about what you earn, it's about what you keep. This is the Real Money Pros. 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
5: 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That is 979-596-6639. You talk about this idea of working with an advisor. You know, it's like, what does that actually mean? Like, what is the thing I can touch and actually gain out of that? And sometimes, you know, it depends on the situation of where, you know, as an advisor working with clients really across the board, whether it's business owners, people exiting a business, approaching retirement, in retirement, receiving an inheritance, years out from retirement and trying to structure a way to get to that point. Maybe you want to retire early, say for college. I mean, there's so much on the board that is unknown really for a lot of people. And it's like, well, what's the best path? Well, then you get to know your client. What's important to you? What's the worry? What gets you excited? Meaning really understanding what makes this person tick. And you're able to do that by having experience, at least in my opinion, working with hundreds, if not thousands of people at this point, Nick. And I think you certainly fall in the same boat, but you know, working with an advisor, you should arrive at this, oh, I understand the idea. I know what the plan is. I know what I'm missing. I know what needs to be improved. I know what's working really well. So maybe I don't need to put too much focus on that. But these shortfalls that I didn't see, that tree through the forest, I didn't notice that, but now I'm aware of it. Now we can start putting some effort and some time towards that. That's, in my opinion, what a good advisor-client relationship should look like. They know the whole landscape. They understand everything you're trying to achieve and making sure that no stone is left unturned for you to get there.
6: You know, T. Rowe Price put out a paper this week on the trying to answer the question, is it really valuable to work with a financial advisor? So they put out this paper, and they put a lot of time and effort into studying this, and It was following people basically retiring at age 65, living on average to age 95. That's a 30-year time span, right? And they were saying, what were the results of those that worked with an advisor versus those that did not work with an advisor? Those that worked with an advisor, on average, derived 7 additional years of supplemental income off of their investment portfolio. 7 additional years.
5: It's almost a decade.
6: As compared to those that were not working with an advisor. The other thing that they found is that at the end of life, there was on average right around 1.25 million more in assets

0: left to pass on to heirs. Additionally, they found that they were able to achieve in retirement a higher rate of spending, meaning a more comfortable lifestyle in retirement. Now, I don't know about you, but I hear, okay, I've got 7 additional years of income coming in. I'm able to be spending more, not only in the years that I did well on my own, but in the 7 additional years that I got from working with an advisor. And I'm able to pass on a larger inheritance to whomever I want. Maybe it's my kids. Maybe it's a favorite charity. You know, maybe it's something near and dear. You get to put a bunch of bricks in the plaza at your alma mater or something like that. I mean, whatever floats your boat, I don't really care. But here's the thing. Like, wouldn't you want to have that opportunity to leave a larger and lasting impact? Those are some of the huge benefits of working with an advisor. It's meaningful. It's very meaningful.
1: A tangible number of this vague idea of working with someone to help guide your financial path. Again, phone lines are open 979-59-MONEY. That is 979-596-6639. We're going to go to the phone lines right now. We have Seth calling out of Alaska. Seth?
2: How's it going?
1: Doing great.
2: Yeah. Well, I've got a question. I am terrible with money. I always have been. And so I've got, between myself and my wife, I've got about 5 or 6 different accounts. Probably, I don't know, not a lot of money, probably combined about $85,000. One of them's like a TERS account for teacher retirement. A couple others are little tiny 401ks from previous jobs that aren't being contributed to, so on and so forth. I don't know if we can pull these out, move them around, combine them, or what we should do with it.
0: Seth, I think that's a really, really great question. And honestly, that's a super common question that I see in the office all the time. And I'm going to say, first of all, and I think Jeremiah would back me on this, we are fans of consolidation. What I mean is, like, let's say that you've got 2 old 401ks from prior jobs, and maybe you've got just a traditional IRA that someone helped you open up along the way, and maybe your wife's got a couple accounts. The problem when you have that many accounts is it becomes a lot to keep your eyes on. It becomes a lot to remember. It's a lot of usernames and passwords to remember. And wait, this one was at Empower. Where was that other one? Was it T. Rowe Price? You begin to forget where these things are. So when you can consolidate those and move as much as you can to one custodian, meaning one location, pick Vanguard, pick Fidelity, pick Schwab, doesn't really matter. But when you can consolidate those accounts to one spot, makes it much easier to keep tabs on those. The other thing that you can do, and we're huge fans of, is consolidating accounts that are taxed the same way. Meaning, if it was a pre-tax 401k from an old employer, an additional pre-tax 401k from another employer, and now you have an IRA just sitting out there, all 3 of those accounts, they get treated the same through the lens of the IRS when it comes to how that money is taxed, right? You got a tax deferral to put money into that account. Someday in the future when you take money out, that's when you'll pay the income taxes on that. So because all 3 accounts are treated the same from a taxation standpoint, it's very easy to move them all into one spot. And I highly encourage it. The other thing that you've got to follow through on when you're doing this account consolidation is you've got to make sure that the money in that account is actually invested, because what will likely happen, especially if you're rolling 401k dollars into, say, a traditional IRA, that custodian is going to liquidate whatever mutual fund holdings were in that 401k plan. They're going to liquidate it to cash, and then that cash is going to be moved over into this, you know, hypothetical IRA that we're talking about for you. But once that cash lands there, if you don't invest it, it will sit in cash in perpetuity. And I've seen that mistake made so many times for people that are trying to do it themselves. And they'll go 10, 15 years with money just sitting there, maybe in a money market account that's earning pennies on the dollar. And so you really do miss out on a lot of growth potential when you're consolidating these accounts and just trying to do it on your own.
1: Seth, Jeremiah here. Hey, real quick, I would say your comment about being bad with money, I would disagree. I mean, early 50s, you're deferring money into these retirement accounts. I mean, you have the right mindset. Now we're talking about some tweaks and efficiencies. What I'll say this, and just to kind of summarize what Nick said, Seth, you and your wife get together, take inventory of all these accounts. Figure out what the taxation is. Did the money go in pre-tax? Did it go in after-tax? Did it go in as Roth? Create landing spots, and then the terminology is going to be really important. Moving from pre-tax to an IRA, that's going to be a rollover. So, or again, find a really good advisor and make sure that they can help you do it so there's nothing messed up. We got to take a break. We'll be right back.
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5: Uncertainty is growing at the Illinois General Assembly over a proposal to expand access to a federal discount drug program after reports that it could end up raising overall costs for Illinois employers by millions of dollars per year. A bill to expand access to the Public Health Service Act Section 340B originally passed the state Senate during the 2025 legislative session. As of this spring, it is still awaiting final approval in the Illinois House. Capital News Illinois reports that 340B provides discounted drugs to hospitals and clinics that treat large volumes of Medicaid patients. A memo from the Illinois Department of Central Management Services, however, estimates the expansion bill would raise costs on employer-based health insurance plans in Illinois by $89 million a year. Supporters of the bill argue that the memo is merely quoting opposition lobby testimony and insist that expanding 340B coverage would benefit community health care centers and rural hospitals. In other news, tech companies are facing a battery of class action cases under the Illinois Biometric Information Privacy Act after a group of journalists, podcasters, and voice actors in Illinois filed this week for unauthorized use of their voices in the training of AI products. Nine lawsuits named tech industry giants behind the AI boom, including Adobe, Amazon, Apple, Google, Microsoft, and Samsung, as well as NVIDIA. The plaintiffs allege theirs and others' voice prints were ingested into the training data of the company's AI models without consent. For more news, visit WMAY.com. I'm Stan Anders, and up next is your News Channel 20 Storm Team Forecast.
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8: Here is your updated News Channel 20 Storm Team forecast. Mainly cloudy skies expected tonight with a slight chance of thunderstorms. Lows level off around 64. Southerly winds 5 to 10 miles per hour. High temperatures reach up to 88. Tomorrow, mainly sunny skies. Mainly clear skies. Tomorrow night, lows dip down to about 68. I'm meteorologist Kara Foster on 97.7 and 970 WMAY, Springfield's News and Talk. Currently, it's 70 degrees.
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1: This is The Real Money Pros. Phone lines are open, 979-59-MONEY. You can also text us as well. That is 979-596-6636. 3-9. We are live, and we are here to answer questions. And Seth, thank you so much for that call. I hope you're still listening, because Nick and I, during the break, we were talking about this. Like, you know what? Let's act as if Seth was in front of us. He walked into our office. Nick and I are sitting across the desk, and Seth says, here's my issue. What can I do to fix it?
0: So what I say all the time when I'm working with the clients is that in the world that you and I operate in, Jeremiah, there is a language in this financial advisory world. And that language is very, very important, right? So you mentioned it prior to the break. You said what you're doing here is you're doing what's called a rollover, moving this old 401k account into a pre-tax individual retirement account, and that's called a rollover. That language is very, very important, because if you were to just call that custodian, I'm just going to pick on Empower because I've been making calls to Empower lately on behalf of clients, right? But if you were just going to call Empower and you just said, well, hey, I want to get my money out of this account.
1: So meaning this, like, let's imagine. So in Seth's question that he had is, hey, me and my wife, we've been putting money into these various accounts. Like there's a couple old 401ks from some previous employers. So let's just say that between maybe Seth has two old 401ks and his wife has two old 401ks that have likely been sitting there for years that they're getting some questions on, or maybe they're getting some mailers and they're like, oh yeah, like you're only probably getting notice on that maybe once a year. And you're like, oh yeah, I forgot about that account. Yeah. It's like, now it's time. Like, let's like bring these in so we can actually control them. So now there's the idea. There's your desired outcome. The logistical steps that you need to take to make sure that this is done correctly so you don't get in a tax mess becomes extremely important. And that's why Nick is being very clear about the language that is used in these types of processes is extremely important, because if you don't know the definitions of those language on that phone call or if you're facilitating online, you could end up with a big unexpected tax bill or take away that tax deferred growth that you've been hopefully seeing over the past few years.
0: Right. I mean, the consequences would be like, so let's just say a 401k. The consequences are you're going to pay income tax at your current tax breaks plus an additional 10% penalty. I mean, that's a pretty steep price to pay for using the wrong language.
1: Indeed, indeed. Again, phone lines are open, 979-59-MONEY. That is 979-596-6639. You can send us a text message as well. We're going to go back to the phone lines. We have John calling out of sunny San Diego. John, what can we do for you?
10: Well, it's cloudy this morning, no. But I wanted to ask you, you know, you talked about, you know, highly appreciated assets, you know, stocks that have run up, say, 1,000, 2,000%. You know, I've got some of those, and I was wondering some of the suggestions you have for kind of smoothing out those gains. And then also, secondly, doing Roth conversions after 65. What's your opinion on that?
1: Great. I'll handle the Roth conversion question, and then Nick, we'll bounce some ideas off the highly appreciated assets.
0: Sounds good.
1: Because John, we'll probably have some follow-up questions for you on that. You know, for the Roth conversion,
10: sure.
1: it's a great strategy, meaning you're and it's a tax play where what you are doing is effectively recognizing more income by moving money from your pre-tax account into your Roth IRA. That's really the simplest way to explain it, but the key is, how much do you convert? Because when you do a Roth conversion, what that looks like is you're going to get a 1099-R from whoever holds your IRA, and it's going to say, John, he pulled out this amount of money out of his traditional IRA, it went into his Roth, and whatever amount of money you did in that Roth conversion, you're going to have to pay ordinary income tax on that. So the things that you have to pay attention to after 65 are a few things, one of which is your Medicare Part B premiums, because that is based on your MAGI, your gross income. Well, if you do a Roth conversion, that's going to increase your gross income. Also paying attention to those marginal tax brackets, meaning how much money makes sense to actually convert in this specific year. Because, you know, it's a cool thing about Roth conversion is there's no limitation on the frequency that you do these Roth conversions in a year, and there's no limitation on the amount. Mm-hmm. Doesn't mean that you should just do a giant Roth conversion. Sometimes it makes sense. It depends. So John, let me ask you this. What you know, 2025, close counts. We don't need an exact number, but your number one, your filing status, were you filing single? Were you filing married? And then what was your gross income for the year?
11: Single and probably about $100,000.
1: Okay, so you're going to likely have some room within those marginal tax brackets to do these conversions. And here's the thing, too. With the big, beautiful bill, you now have what's called that enhanced deduction, where if you're over 65, you could potentially get an additional $6,000 on top of your standard deduction. So understanding that, if you recognize more income for that Roth conversion, does it affect that? And the big thing, too, is that money that you're pulling from that pre-tax IRA into the Roth, you put it in the Roth, and then it grows. You let it grow, do its thing, and then when you pull the money out, it's completely tax-free. But you also have to pay attention to that five-year rule, where let's imagine, John, that you did a $30,000 Roth conversion. So that $30,000 of Roth conversion, let's say you did in 2026, you're fine. You could technically turn around that next year, pull the money right out, and you're fine. But the gains that $30,000 would recognize, that has to settle, that or stew, if you will, season. Yeah. That's probably the right word. Season inside that Roth for 5 years, because if you pulled out, you could run into some issues with there. So pay attention to that 5 year rule. So bottom line, John, is that if you're looking at, you know, income of, you know, roughly $100,000 on the gross side for 2026, I certainly think you got some room that makes a lot of sense to do a Roth conversion. What I would suggest is find a good advisor that can give you some good, that can give you a good breakdown of what that would be. Because in one thing that I've noticed in working with clients and doing Roth conversions is it's hard to argue against the strategy, but you just want to be well prepared of what the resulting tax bogey would be. So if we're looking at 2026 filing brackets for you for this year, the top of the 22% bracket is $105,000. So if you're looking at gross income of $100,000, factor in your standard deduction, your senior deduction, things of those nature, you're probably going to have, I would argue, maybe $10,000 to $20,000 of room to convert out of your traditional IRA before you creep up into that 24% bracket. And it doesn't mean that all of it's taxed at 24. It's just the amount above $105,700 will be subject to that 24%. So bottom line is, just to summarize all that, I know I was kind of covering a lot of ground there. Roth conversion makes a lot of sense. Just, again, what I would suggest is find a good advisor that can look at your taxes, do some forecasting and projections for 2026, so then they can make sure that your withholding is in good order, so you just don't run into a big tax bogey that's just a big kick in the shorts come tax filing time for 2027.
0: Yeah, the other couple other thoughts I have on the Roth conversion things at, you know, at age 65 or thereafter. For many people now, you're not hitting RMDs until 73 or 75. So you still have a pretty good window of time where you can maybe not convert all of your pre-tax dollars to Roth dollars, but a good chunk of that, so that when you hit required minimum distribution age, you're not forced to take out as much and get taxed on that. And you're now pulling, you've had enough of those five-year chunks set aside that you're now pulling some smaller RMDs at age 73 or 75, supplementing your income. Now you're able to pull from those Roths, and so you're still able to maintain like the spending level that's enjoyable in retirement without getting into higher tax brackets. So there's that. Then the other consideration always is, how are you going to pay the tax?
1: Yeah.
0: Do you have cash on hand and non-qualified assets where you could just pay that tax and let the whole converted amount stay in the market working for you? Or are you going to need to have the taxes withheld out of that conversion? And then so there's a lot of nuances that you want to really fully flesh out and make the most educated decision that's going to benefit you.
1: John, quick question. Are you receiving Social Security yet? Have you filed?
10: Yeah, well, you see, basically I'm a private business owner, so I was able to basically control my income. So I started my Social Security at 62.
1: Okay, so
10: I did that because I believe it's better to take it now than to wait. I mean, I did the math, and quite honestly, the crossover with it wasn't until I was about 82 years old. And that doesn't even take into account for inflation. But one thing that I have is that I've done some conversions along the way, but over the last 12 12 years, I've grown my account at roughly 17.3% per year.
1: That's fantastic.
10: And so I would do these conversions, but I'd pour a little water out of the pail, but the pail kept filling back up and overflowing. So it hasn't made a bunch of a dent, you know?
1: Yep. Yeah. I got a few clients where we're running into that same issue. You could argue it's a good problem to have. But again, big fan of these Roth conversions. And, you know, obviously the market's been up and to the right, but if you can be timely with your Roth conversions, when the market gets kicked in the shorts, it's a great time to do that conversion because you're converting in a down market. John, we got to take a break. If you have time, you can stay on the line and let's talk about that highly appreciated asset. We got plenty of strategies that'll help you in this regard. We'll be right back.
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1: We are back. This is The Real Money Pros. Jeremiah Bates, joined with Nick Daniels. We are fiduciary financial advisors here for you. Answer any questions that you have around money, estate planning, taxes, retirement, college planning, you name it, let's cover it. Phone lines are open, and the text line is open, by the way. So if you want to send us a text message, feel free. We will get you an answer live on air. And that phone line, the phone number is 979-59-MONEY, 979-596-6639.
0: Jeremiah, that was not fast at all. So for everyone who always calls in and says, you read that phone number too fast. No, you don't.
1: That's why I have to go really slow to make sure that we cover it. Because I've been told that, you know, I read a little bit fast. And I know that I've listened to radio programs. And I can't hear the number. I'm like, I'd like to call in to win those tickets, and then I don't know the number, so I can't call in. So there you go, 979-59-MONEY. We're going to go to the phone lines right now. John, thank you so much for holding. We want to talk about highly appreciated assets. So maybe give us a – you don't need to give us the exact ticker numbers – or, sorry, ticker symbols of the exact stock, but, you know, what type of gains are you sitting on? Like, what are you seeing when you look at your statement and you see these unrealized gains, and what issues are you seeing right in front of you?
10: I'm sitting on about $4 million.
1: Okay. Now, and is that the taxable gain if you were to liquidate it as of market close on Friday?
10: Yes.
1: Okay. So, and so as the cliche saying goes, having the high tax bogey just means that you had a higher return on your investment. So, and again, this is a, it's a good problem to have. Again, another cliche, but cliches are for a reason. So we got to understand what this translates as far as the capital gain, because capital gains rates are going to be different than when we're looking at ordinary income rates. So for 2026, if you're a single filer, the capital gains rate is either 0%, 15%, or 20%. And it's your capital gains rate is based on your taxable income. So, John, you said that, hey, you know, in 2025, maybe in 2026, my gross income is around $100,000. But you might have some write-offs. You might have some credits. You might have some standard deductions or some itemized deductions that will arrive at what dollar amount is actually subject to taxation. And it's not your gross amount. That taxable income number is going to determine where you fall in the capital gains rates. And again, 0%, 15%, or 20%. So for you, John, we're looking at 20% capital gains, meaning is your taxable income in 2026 is $540,500 or more. So again, take your taxable income and include the capital gain that you would recognize by selling some of that highly appreciated asset. Then you're looking at 20%. So this really looks like we look at it as a strategy of, okay, how do we effectively create liquidity out of this highly appreciated asset and keep what we've earned? Meaning, just because I sell it, I don't want to see 20% on the Fed side and then California's capital gains rate eat potentially maybe 30% of those gains, and I just got to send it in a check when I file my tax return. So there's a lot of different routes that you can take as far as the how we approach this, whether this is doing maybe a 351 exchange, which is a lot like a 1031 exchange with real estate, where you're basically designating certain shares and you're putting money into a, think of it like a private placement vehicle, which means that this 351 exchange, for it to be a valid exchange, 20% must go into a qualifying asset. It's illiquid, not trading daily. Then 80% can go into diversified equity. So, John, let me ask you this. Obviously, we're trying to find some tax strategies here, but is the idea here to get more diversified, meaning, hey, these positions, they've had such significant gains, it's time to take some cream off the top and diversify. Is that what you're looking to do?
10: Well, some diversification, but really just tax, how to minimize that tax. You know, one thing I've also considered is, you know, waiting to do that and change my domicile to a tax-free state like Texas or Florida.
1: Yeah, and that's a valid strategy too. Now, I got a couple clients that have done this, and changing domicile, obviously it needs to be legitimate, right? You need to be spending most of your time there. That's where you're registered to vote. That's where your primary mailing address is. That's where you're filing your tax return. That's where your driver's license is and all that. That's certainly a valid strategy. John, do you have any kids or heirs or anything that you feel like the desire to gift? Because, and I, the reason why I bring that up, because I got a number of clients where, you know, they have kids, they have grandkids, where they've been gifting cash over the years. And in my mind, I'm like, well, you have highly appreciated stock. You know, if you sell it, you're going to be paying a very high tax on those dollar amounts. But, you know, your kids, they're younger, they're just starting in their careers, meaning you could gift shares of that stock. They could turn around and sell it and likely pay no capital gains tax on it. So a gifting strategy is one of those ways to take. Are you charitable minded at all? Are you gifting to any foundations or charities or 501c3s in a year?
10: You know, I haven't, but that's a possibility, but I don't have any kids.
1: So no kids. You got the possibility of being charitable minded. And to be clear, it doesn't need to go to your kids. It can go to anybody as far as just a gift. Mm-hmm. Now keep in mind, if you gift to any one person over 19,000, you would be required to file a gift tax return. It doesn't mean there's a taxable consequence to you or them. It just means that the IRS wants to keep a tally of how much you're gifting above that annual exclusion amount. So you certainly got a gifting strategy. If you've considered the charitable route, which I have some clients that certainly do, you can gift that stock directly to a charity, meaning you get the charitable benefit of doing that, and then they get the stock, they can liquidate it, they don't pay any capital gains tax on it, and obviously you get the charitable benefit, and then you just gifted the shares. You can also create what's called a donor advised fund, which is a DAF, meaning you have control of that account. Think of that account as your gifting mechanism to charities, where you can take, let's just say you got shares of NVIDIA. I'm just going to throw it out there. You got highly appreciated shares of NVIDIA. You can move those shares into that donor advised fund, sell those shares, right? So it turns to cash. There's no capital gains tax that's incurred. And then you get the benefit on your tax return by doing that charitable donation into the donor advised fund. And it just happens in the year that you do it. And now you have this account that you can use to fund your charitable endeavors. And that's certainly a path to take too. Security-backed lending. You could, if you're very bullish on these positions where you're like, you know, they've grown a lot in value, and I don't think they're going to stop going. I mean, like, I like them, but if I try to turn that into cash, I'm just running into this huge tax bogey. Then you could look at security-backed lending, where it's almost like a line of credit that's used to back that account. So you get basically a tax-free line that you could use for liquidity, and you could take that approach too. And then as far as the tax side of things, sometimes, you know, then we could look at the actual basis designation. Like if you've had multiple entry points throughout the years or different purchase dates of these specific positions, you can do lot identification, meaning find that specific share that you bought that maybe has a high basis or a low basis, and maybe that's the one that you look to sell and actually liquidate. Or you can look at this as an unwinding strategy year over year, where you calculate, okay, based on my income, or maybe if you have a low income year 1 year, you could run it on that route where you say, okay, based on my income, what I project for this year, and then based on the capital gains, here's where my effective tax rate's going to be. And then you could look at that as a multi-year strategy where, yeah, you know, you're paying some taxes on it, but hey, instead of paying 15% capital gains tax, let's keep my taxable income under $545,000 for this year. So then I'm paying only 15% on the federal side. So there's a number of ways that you could do it. You could get, you know, further complicated where you could look at some irrevocable trust-based planning like charitable remainder trust. Because if you're talking about $4 million of capital gains just on its own, I think it warrants a deeper dive and a more sophisticated look and a more sophisticated plan to help you say, hey, if you unwind these, here's what's going to happen, and here's how we could turn this into, you know, whatever you want to do. I mean, John, at this point, do you feel that turning those stocks into cash would help quality of life? Like, do you have any tangible financial targets?
10: Well, no. The thing is, I mean, if I kind of look at the growth, projecting that out, and I don't have to take RMD, so I'm 75. I mean, I could be, you know, my first RMD could be well in excess of 400,000 when you look at that 4% roll coming out at 75.
1: There you go. So, John, you just nailed it. I think working with an advisor, we're here for you. We can help you determine what the best path is forward. We certainly appreciate you get the call.
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4: ABC News, I'm Dave Packer on New York's Long Island. Hundreds of Long Island railroad workers going on strike midnight this morning, bringing North America's busiest commuter railroad to a screeching halt. The union and railroad at an impasse over pay and health benefits. President Trump posting that American-Nigerian forces executed a mission to eliminate ISIS leader Abu Bilal al-Manuki. The president writing that the terror group's global operation is now, in his words, greatly diminished in central London today.
5: We can be strong.
4: Tens of thousands of people taking part in an anti-immigration rally. It's an indication of the growing power of a far-right movement said to be closely linked with the MAGA movement here in the United States. The World Health Organization has determined that the Ebola outbreak in Congo and Uganda constitutes a public health emergency of international concern. This is ABC News. A dramatic rescue in the open ocean miles off the California coast. ABC's Alex Stone is in Los Angeles.
6: The two men bobbing in the water, sending out a distress call. Their boat was taking on water and then flipped. A whale-watching boat with 23 paying passengers on an eight-hour trip redirecting, coming to their rescue. Captains Nancy Black and Evan Brodsky of Monterey Bay Whale Watch answering a scratchy distress call.
7: So I immediately started heading that way. And I went as fast as we could. I kind of pushed the engines over, you know, what you're supposed to do.
6: The men floating for nearly 40 minutes.
4: And across the country, two boaters are safe after their vessel erupted into flames off Miami Beach Friday. Good Samaritans nearby rushing to help, pulling the pair to safety before the fire spread. Miami fire crews quickly responding. Still no word on what might have sparked that fire, but it comes less than a week after a boat explosion near a popular Miami Beach sandbar sent 11 people to the hospital. Dave Packer, ABC News.
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9: 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In other state news, the Illinois Department of Public Health is reminding Illinoisans that mosquito season is in full swing. Mosquitoes were responsible for 150 total cases of West Nile virus confirmed in Illinois last year, with 10 deaths linked to the disease. IDPH has issued a number of recommendations to reduce the risk of mosquito bites, including refreshing standing water sources, which can be used by mosquitoes for breeding, as well as wearing socks outdoors and using EPA-approved repellents. Visit WMAY.com for more news. I'm Stan Anders, and up next is your News Channel 20 Storm Team Forecast.

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4: Here is your updated News Channel 20 Storm Team forecast. Mainly cloudy skies expected tonight with a slight chance of thunderstorms. Lows level off around 64. Southerly winds 5 to 10 miles per hour. High temperatures reach up to 88. Tomorrow, mainly sunny skies. Mainly clear skies. Tomorrow night, lows dip down to about 68. I'm meteorologist Kara Foster on 97.7 and 970 WMAY, Springfield's News and Talk. Currently, it's 70 degrees.
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9: I will admit, there's a lot of things that I find confusing. I'm trying to, you know, it's that time of year where you see your neighbor's lawns, you're like, man, I'm falling behind. So I'm going to dive in and I'm going to try to get the best lawn that I can here on the street. And, you know, I'm doing all this research. I'm trying to get the proper fertilizer, the proper seed based on the use, the watering schedule pre and before, the aeration. And then how does that all coordinate together? And then you can't go too heavy on that topsoil. What type of topsoil you're using? You need that organic compost. Okay. How much of that do you need? We got to measure the square footage of the lawn and then do that in translation into how many yards of material that you need for that topsoil compost. And then figuring out, okay, if I'm going to use some wheelbarrows, how many wheelbarrows are going to go into that? And you can't just dump it all on there because it's not going to help you spread evenly. And then before you know it, you're just, man, maybe I should have just hired someone to do this, right? But I mean, I'm not in that world. It seemed very confusing to me. You know, I did my best. I gave it a shot. What the outcome will be, I got to give it 2 weeks apparently for these seeds to germinate, and I'll keep you posted. Maybe we'll put a picture up on the realmoneypros.com so you can see how it fared out. But again, that's just one aspect, and how this translates is to, no, we're not a gardening show. We are a money show. So we're here to talk about money topics, whether it's taxes, insurance, these things that maybe you've been putting off, or maybe you just feel it is confusing. So you're just kind of, it's out of sight, out of mind until you get that reminder. We had a great caller from the last hour that was talking about, hey, you know, I'm not good with money, but you know, he was giving some intel where I'm like, hey, yeah, I don't think you're not good with money. You might be the opposite. I mean, you're delaying gratification. You're funding your retirement accounts. You're sitting on a sizable amount. You're probably still working, earning money. You're in your early 50s. That picture may not be as grim as possible, but then we're diving into the details and he's like, hey, my wife has these old 401ks. I have these old accounts and they're just kind of scattered around. We don't know what they're doing. And what do I do to consolidate these? It just seems like a good idea to do. Should I do it? And Nick, you and I were kind of talking about that process where, okay, let's act as if Keith was his name, that he was in our office and he came.
2: Seth.
9: Seth, sorry, Seth. If Seth came into our office and he said, hey, here's what I need to do. And then, Nick, you were making it very clear that, hey, the language is extremely important when we're talking about dealing with these types of retirement accounts. Because let's imagine that you had a 401k from an employer that you were putting money into, and then you left that employer and you completely forgot about that 401k. You just get maybe one piece of mail per year that says, hey, here's your annual reminder. You're like, oh yeah, so we forgot about that account. And you know, maybe it's invested and growing. Then now you look at it, it's like, it's $50,000. You're like, wow, I need to do something with this. You know, it's in this 401k. It's like hard to get access to. I want to get it out of there. So if you reached out to whoever is the plan, the custodian of your plan, right? Maybe it's a Fidelity, maybe it's an Empower, whatever the case is. And you call them and you say, hey, I want to get my money out. And they say, okay, we'll mail you a check. Mr. John Smith, you're going to get a check for $50,000. You say, great. You take that check, you deposit it in your account. You know, here we are, May of 2026. So, you know, you maybe reinvest the money. Maybe you go buy a boat. Maybe it's college tuition, whatever it is. Now you fast forward to January, February of 2027. Now, what happens around this time? You're getting tax documents. You're getting documents from your employer in the form of a W-2. Maybe you're getting some 1099, your 1099s of the interest you earned on your bank, all those things. And you're going to get what's called a 1099-R from that 401k provider that's going to say, you pulled out $50,000. You say, oh, I got to put this in with all my other tax documents. Okay, that's what I normally do. So maybe you're doing TurboTax, you're self-preparing, or you give it to your tax preparer, CPA, and they say, okay, great, here's your tax bill. What? I owe how much? Why? What went wrong? Well, nothing went wrong. It's just you added $50,000 of ordinary income, and then maybe you're not 59 and a half yet, so now you actually have a 10% penalty for an early distribution off of that. This is where, again, we're fiduciary financial advisors. We work with hundreds, if not thousands, of clients at this point between our collective group. And then we have a network of advisors across the board. That's where them being experts in that regard can help you avoid it. So, you know, we talked about this the last hour where, you know, working with an advisor, like, what value do you get? And Nick, in that situation, you could argue, what's the cost of not working with an advisor? Because sometimes these stakes are extremely high. So if you're working with an experienced fiduciary advisor who's working in your best interest, you can avoid those mistakes. Like, meaning, all I wanted to do was just consolidate it so I knew where it needed to go. So if you are in this scenario where you have some scattered accounts, that especially if they're in the form of 401ks, let's talk about those steps that you need to take to actually get that done.
2: Yeah, you know, while you're talking about those 401ks, it makes me think of a lot of plans, a lot of your 401k plans, they do allow for penalty-free distributions once you've been terminated from work if you're 55. Mm-hmm. Most qualified plans, right, you can't access your money until you're 59 and a half to avoid that 10% penalty. But maybe you're thinking, well, man, my 401k accounts, I've just benefited from one of the most amazing bull runs in the market we've ever seen. I'm hitting the number where I've got walk away money now in my retirement account. I'm working every day now by choice because I've got enough retirement assets. I could live comfortably, but I'm 56 years old. I've got 3.5 years before I can touch this money. Not necessarily so. I mean, a lot of times what we're doing, the behind the scenes work we're doing as advisors, we're digging into the plan documents. We're saying, okay, I know that you don't understand the language of the plan docs, but if you ask your HR for the plan docs and you provide them to me, I can decipher this language. I understand it. I speak it all day long. Let me pass my eyes over that. And so many times we come back and say, hey, guess what? Good news. You don't want to do a direct rollover to an IRA right now, because if you leave it here in the plan, last year you could have started taking money out because you hit age 55. And so that plays into the income strategy for you to be able to retire early. It's so important. I mean, I hear you say this all the time, right? Asset allocation is important. Equally important is asset location. Where are these dollars held? What is the account title? And in regards to a company plan, what are the plan documents language specifying? You might have been able to retire a year ago. You just didn't understand it because you didn't speak the language.
9: Yeah, whether that's in regard to the 401k language or the IRA language or the tax language, you could look at it from a health insurance standpoint too. I can tell you how many times where I've met with people where they're like, yeah, you know, like one question I ask is, well, when do you want to retire? When do you want to cut the corporate cord? Yesterday, but you know, cost of health insurance is like just so high. I'm going to be working till I'm 65 for another 5 years. So I'm just kind of stuck. Well, are you familiar with the Affordable Care Act, the advanced premium tax credit, the what? Well, yeah. I mean, it's part of Obamacare where based on your gross income, you might be eligible to receive a tax credit, which offsets your premium. So instead of paying $1,300 a month, you might only be paying $500 a month. And then based on the cash flow analysis that we did, based on your upcoming expenses and all your resources and the most effective time to file Social Security, and maybe you have a pension and all this, where, yeah, in fact, we can actually pay very little of health insurance premiums where you still have coverage and up until 65. And yeah, meaning your retirement looks great. Like, really? Like, yeah, you're working by choice right now. And that completely changes the conversation around, oh, I can't retire, to I can retire because now I'm no longer subject to this high cost that I thought we were going to run into.
2: I'm working with someone right now who's 53 years old and really struggling to continue working. So, and health insurance is one of their fears. They do know that if they leave, they have the option for COBRA. Now, in this instance, we've done the research. COBRA, meaning they can stay on the exact same health insurance plan that they're paying right now, except that not only do they got to pay their own portion, which is automatically deducted from paychecks, but to stay on COBRA, they now also have to pay what the employer has been paying. $900 a month for them. We did some ACA research, about $500 on the ACA.
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5: We are back. This is The Real Money Pros. We are live. A lot of good financial programs out there during the weekend. I will be the first one to admit. What makes us different, in my opinion, is that we are live. You can interact with us. We're not here to sell you anything. We're not here to pitch to you the thing that's the greatest thing since sliced bread that's going to fix all your problems, and this is the best thing to get into, and here's why, there's no negative, it's all positive. Like, no. That's not what we're here to do. We are here to educate you based on our experience as fiduciary financial advisors that in the business for decades, if not more, when you look at the accumulated knowledge, especially of our team, and even more with our advisor network across the country. But when you're working with a fiduciary advisor, they're obligated to act in your best interest, meaning what we need to learn about you. What are you worried about? What are you excited about? How do the taxes work? How are you looking at Social Security? Tell us about your kids. Tell us about your estate plan. Tell us about your insurance plan. Tell us about your Roth conversion plan. Tell us about all of it. Oh, no one's ever talked to you about this before. Well, let's have a conversation. Here's why. Here's where you're doing really great. You're excelling. That we don't really need to put hold too much merit on that. But here's some things that we really need to clean up. Maybe it's life insurance. Maybe you're underinsured. Okay, that's great. I'm underinsured. What does that mean? Like, what do I do to fix that? Well, let's dive into it. Let's dive into these various strategies. Maybe it's asset allocation, which a lot of people are familiar about. Nick, you just talked about this the last segment, where asset allocation is, yeah, you know, diversification, what you are actually invested in inside of those accounts. That's great. We can have a conversation right there, but if that's dialed in, well, maybe it's asset location. What do you mean? Well, all of your money's in a pre-tax account, which is great. You were getting those tax savings, but as you're getting older and we're approaching required minimum distribution age, you're going to have extremely high RMDs, which means that you're going to be throttled up through these marginal tax brackets. So, which means that it's less money in your pocket. It's more money that you're sending to the Fed or more money that you're sending to your state tax authority. Okay, well, what do we do? Well, your taxable income is actually relatively low. Maybe your effective tax rate's 10%. Let's take advantage of that. Let's start moving money from your pre-tax IRA to your Roth. I mean, this is just one example. I mean, estate planning. Do you have a will or a trust? No. Okay, let's talk about why you should have those and which path and who you should talk to get that dialed in. I'm selling my business. I've been working, you know, growed this thing. You know, I don't have much in the form of retirement accounts, but all my equity is in my business.
6: Right.
5: Well, that's fine. Now let's talk about what does your exit strategy want to look like? Do you want to... There's so many different routes you can go around a business exit and how you want to structure that. I mean, it's like we could spend 2 whole months, you know, every day just talking about those strategies. But again, keeping what you've earned. Like, that's really what it comes down to. And then you sell the business, and now it's like, what are you doing with your time? What's your quality of life impact? How are you taking those net gains again and then diversifying them in a good cash flow scenario where you have plenty of liquidity, you have income-producing assets, but you have assets that are keeping up with the pace of inflation, which is very interesting, by the way, Mick. I know I'm going on a different tangent here. But there was some interesting economic data that came out. I mean, we had inflation data come out this past week.
6: Yep.
5: So we had the CPI, the Consumer Price Index. We had the Producer Price Index. And obviously, those numbers came in.

0: high, which I don't think should be any surprise because the just dramatic increase in the cost of gas, the cost of fuel, and due to the Iran conflict and the price of oil going up. I don't think that was going to be any big surprise. But there were some categories outside of that that came in higher than anticipated. But when you looked at that inflation number from April of going back from April 2025 to April 2026, and you looked at the wage gains, it was negative, meaning inflation, cost of living over that past year was higher than your wage gains. So the takeaway on that just really comes down to that's why you invest. It's yes. Because those growth assets, those equity investments, well diversified, those allow you to keep up with that cost of living, that pace of inflation. Because we know that, you know, hey, I mean, through standard financial planner hat on, you look at the average rate of inflation. So maybe you're calculating 2.5, maybe you're calculating 2.75, maybe you're calculating 3%. But what we've seen over these past few years is inflation being sticky. So again, what's your plan to avoid that erosion of cost of living? Because those are certainly there.
1: Yeah, we were having conversations this week with some clients regarding, you know, when you're looking at all aspects of their life, they're small business owners. And I was saying, okay, what's going to happen to you if you were to pass away? You own this business, you run this business. It's a husband and wife. But I mean, the husband is really like running it, driving it, and the wife is holding down the fort and doing a phenomenal job, right? They got an awesome family, all that kind of stuff, but she's not really involved in the day-to-day operations. I said, well, who can step in if something happens to you? When's the last time you reviewed your life insurance? I'm not licensed to sell it, but I certainly know you need to ask that question. And they started looking at me, well, I think it's this. I said, you think or do you know? Like, here's your homework. Really, you should leave this meeting and it should be a priority for you to say, okay, let's go find those documents again. What kind of coverage do I have in place? Do I have enough to pay off the small business loan? Do I have enough to generate some liquidity so that, you know, my surviving spouse can keep things afloat, keep the family afloat? They've got an emergency fund. Could it cover 6 months? Honestly, in their scenario, it couldn't. So I'm like, these are some things we need to be thinking about. You need to evaluate that. And then you need to make sure that this was so funny. The strategy, they own the business with one LLC. They own the real estate with another LLC. Always love that strategy because in the future, they could sell the business. The new business owners going to lease, right? Lease that building from them. So you got that residual retirement income. It's a great strategy. Anyway, I said, is your wife also like on the LLC that owns the property? And she looks at him and says, I am, right? And then he says, I think so. I said, guys, this is like really important homework, you know, like let's make sure these things are dialed. We've got to talk through these things.
0: Well, again, we talk about the, you know, again, there's a focus of the cost of working with an advisor. And I look at it through the lens of in many cases, what's the cost of not working with an advisor? Case in point, this week, clients that I've been working with for a number of years, and I know that she's worked for an employer. Now, this employer has changed hands, meaning there was a purchase done a few years ago. So then same business. She's still showing up to the same office, but it's just new leadership, new company.
1: Yep.
0: So that happened once and then just happened again. So I think in total, it's happened maybe 3 or 4 times. And in each time, it created a new 401k and a new employer benefit. And through all of these changes, there's a lot of moving parts. And we were keeping up with most of it, but We had a meeting this past week and we're talking about tax withholding throughout the year. Cause last year they ran into an issue where there wasn't enough tax withholding. So they ran into a small penalty. But throughout that meeting, she mentions, yeah, I got this paperless confirmation from a Janice. I'm like, Janice Henderson? She's like, yeah, that's it. I'm like, do you have any idea what it is? No, I just got, I'm like, okay, we need to dive into it. And we dove into it. It was, let's just say it was a pleasant surprise for what was anticipated to be a very boring meeting. 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
4: Uncertainty is growing at the Illinois General Assembly over a proposal to expand access to a federal discount drug program after reports that it could end up raising overall costs for Illinois employers by millions of dollars per year. A bill to expand access to the Public Health Service Act Section 340B originally passed the state Senate during the 2025 legislative session. As of this spring, it is still awaiting final approval in the Illinois House. Capital News Illinois reports that 340B provides discounted drugs to hospitals and clinics that treat large volumes of Medicaid patients. A memo from the Illinois Department of Central Management Services, however, estimates the expansion bill would raise costs on employer-based health insurance plans in Illinois by $89 million a year. Supporters of the bill argue that the memo is merely quoting opposition lobby testimony and insist that expanding 340B coverage would benefit community health care centers and rural hospitals. In other news, tech companies are facing a battery of class action cases under the Illinois Biometric Information Privacy Act after a group of journalists, podcasters, and voice actors in Illinois filed this week for unauthorized use of their voices in the training of AI products. Nine lawsuits named tech industry giants behind the AI boom, including Adobe, Amazon, Apple, Google, Microsoft, and Samsung, as well as NVIDIA. The plaintiffs allege theirs and others' voice prints were ingested into the training data of the company's AI models without consent. For more news, visit WMAY.com. I'm Stan Anders, and up next is your News Channel 20 Storm Team Forecast.
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6: Here is your updated News Channel 20 Storm Team Forecast. Mainly cloudy skies expected tonight with a slight chance of thunderstorms. Lows level off around 64. Southerly winds 5 to 10 miles per hour. High temperatures reach up to 88. Tomorrow, mainly sunny skies. Mainly clear skies. Tomorrow night, lows dip down to about 68. I'm meteorologist Kara Foster on 97.7 and 970 WMAY, Springfield's News and Talk. Currently, it's 68 degrees.
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0: We are back. 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I am Jeremiah Bates. He is Nick Daniels. We are the Real Money Pros. 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Again, we're not selling anything. We're just here to give advice. We are a sponsor-driven program. And this works in twofold. I mean, we have many, many clients that we work with in our office. Like, we are active practicing financial advisors that are covering everything from estate planning analysis to retirement analysis, investing analysis, Roth conversion, taxes, you name it. We can talk about it. We can cover it. This beauty of this program is that it almost helps complement both sides of what we do. Like if someone asks me like, well, what do you do? You know, especially as my daughter's getting older, you're getting introduced to more, you know, parents around the school. She's getting involved in activities. That's just a standard question. I'm like, well, what do you do? Well, 80% of my time, I'm a financial advisor. 20% of my time, I'm a radio show host. And it's like, oh, that's interesting. And it's like, well, yeah, a lot of the takeaways that we get meeting with these real life people in our office that, you know, they have aging parents, they have retirement concerns, they have investing questions, they have estate planning, like all of it. We can take those packaged interactions that we have, and then we can relay it on the radio to the listeners. So, and hopefully that, I mean, the take, and we don't want to get political. We don't want to get too, again, we want to keep this open and a conversation that we can have with you, the listener, whether it's in the form of a phone call, a text message, you send us an email where you can give you some good advice. Give us a call, 979-59-MONEY. That is 979-596-6639. You can call it. You can text that number. You can email us, jeremiah@therealmoneypros.com. Nick, that's N-I-C, @therealmoneypros.com. Either way, you can get in touch with us. We've been kind of covering ground here, one of which was around account consolidation, you know, the cost of not working with an advisor and how to properly, you know, how things can get messed up unintentionally. And we talked about account cost consolidation. If you're working with 401ks and you're trying to move that out of that 401k to make sure that you do it the right way, or you have someone help guiding you to do it the right way so you don't run into a big tax consequence. You know, when it comes to health insurance, these misconceptions, these preconceived notions that health insurance is just too expensive, so my employer's covering it, so if I retire before 65, I'm not going to be able to, like, meaning all my money is going to be going to paying towards health insurance, and I certainly don't want to do that, so I'm going to keep working this job even though I wanted to retire yesterday because I can't afford health insurance. It's like, is that really the case? Like, have you talked to someone who can kind of zoom out and look at all your moving parts when it comes to your income, how the advanced tax credit works, how health savings accounts work, how you can utilize these various accounts to help you keep your income under a reportable amount to then you do receive a tax credit, so you're maybe paying little to nothing towards health insurance premiums. I mean, this is all stuff that's there. But again, I get it. You got your family, you got your kids, you're going to practices, you got work, you got the lawn that you got to take care of. I mean, all of these obligations that you have. So many times that I've seen, some of these cans just get kicked down the road. Maybe it's estate planning. I met with someone who's, if anyone needs a solid estate plan, it is them. When you look at the size of their estate, the value of it, the moving parts with his family, extremely important. Because listen, nothing's a problem until it's a problem. Meaning is, if you're alive and you have the mental capacity, the mental facilities to keep operating the way you are, undeniably things have been working great and it will continue to work out great. But what happens if that's brought into question? Meaning you get in an accident, you know, you're alive, but you rung your bell pretty good and your brain just does not operate at that same level. I have direct experience with that. When someone got in an accident and they were rock and rolling, sharp, dynamic, and just the outcome of that accident, they didn't have that capacity. Or if there's a loss of life, if you're at the helm of driving your family's financial situation and you lose your life, what's the protocol? What's the plan of how to making sure that ship doesn't sink? It's still in the right direction. I mean, these are all important questions to ask and very important to get a thought out response, and then also a strategy that you, and with help and hopefully with guidance, you can implement it and actually get it to where that concern, that risk, if you will, is completely off the table.
1: Yeah, I mean, some of these things that we're talking about, it's so important to jump on them sooner rather than later. I've got a couple scenarios right now where you know, adult children dealing with their parents who are rapidly losing their mental capacity. And I'm just so thankful that we've been having conversations. The parents are clients in these scenarios. The adult children happen to also be clients in these scenarios. So it's pretty convenient from that standpoint as far as like getting things done. But we were able to have questions years ago regarding, hey, who do you want to have power of attorney over your estate? Who do you want to be able to, you know, have access to your checking account to make sure your bills are paid, things like that? In this one scenario, we found out that the elderly parent had not paid their power bill in 6 months. And the way we found out was the adult child went over to have lunch with the parent, and while they were there, the power company showed up to turn everything off. And it's like, okay, well, thankfully, the adult child has power of attorney over the finances, so, you know, can call, can conduct business on behalf of the parent, calls the power company, gets a payment made electronically over the phone, yada, yada, yada. Everything's resolved. But now it's like they have to go in. They're calling every utility, internet provider, auto insurance, all of these things like that, and then making sure that all of these payments are set up on auto payment, because the adult parent, the parent was writing and mailing checks, making all these payments. She's looking at the transaction history in the bank records. They're never cashed. Who knows where those things went, right? And so really getting on top of a problem, but this problem would have been immensely difficult to solve had they not put that power of attorney in place years ago.
0: Yeah, that power of attorney, it's important to note because it helps that a power of attorney, essentially you're assigning an agent. So mm-hmm. that agent allows that whoever's assigned, like let's say my mom, let's imagine my mom, she just got to a point where she was at an age where, like this same example, like she's not handling her bills. She just doesn't have the capacity anymore to handle her financial affairs or really any affairs for that matter. That financial power of attorney assigns someone to help act on her behalf while she's alive. Now, also understanding that power of attorney ceases to exist when that person passes away. So that power of attorney doesn't hold up after that person dies. So that's where the will, the trust, that's where that rubber hits the road. So important to note. Again, phone lines are open, 979-59-MONEY, 979-596-6639. Give us a call. Send us a text message. So we had a caller out of San Diego. She left the question with our producers, Josh and Cooper. So they summarized the question. So the rephrase the question is, she has around $1.5 million in an exchange traded fund. I think the ticker symbol is CEF.
1: That's my understanding.
0: Okay. Okay. And she was told she lost $500K in this ETF. Her advisor told her to sell that ETF, wait 30 days, and then invest right back into that same ETF or get another tax-free investment. But what she's earning from that investment, she needs to live. And that was generating about $1,500 a month. What should she do? Okay, I think there's a few things to unpack here. So we have $1.5 million that's invested in some type of exchange-traded fund, or maybe it's a closed-end fund. That's the best I can arrive at.
1: Yeah, it could be.
0: Okay. Now, that investment apparently has dropped roughly $500,000. So my assumption here is that from where she purchased it, meaning her basis, her original investment into it, she's now seeing losses, paper losses of $500,000. So the advice for her to sell that ETF and wait 30 days to repurchase it. Let's talk about this. This is it's tax loss harvesting. So essentially what she's being advised to do is, hey, it's a valid strategy where if you own an investment that's not held in an IRA or a Roth IRA, I mean, it's just held in your name, maybe in your name and your spouse's name or the name in your trust, like there's no tax benefits from like a pre-tax or anything like that. It's just an investment account, normal brokerage account. If you purchase an investment and it loses value, you can sell that investment and actually capture that loss in the form of a capital loss, which is great because you can use that capital loss to offset capital gains from some other source, or you could use it to maybe offset income. Now, that only maxes out at $3,000 per year. So that's the tax loss harvesting. The reason why you need to wait 30 days is so you don't run into what's called the wash sale rule. So if she were to repurchase that same investment, she's got to wait 30 days to actually capture that loss. But there's still so much more we got to talk about this. We got to take a break. Stay with us.
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0: Welcome back to the Real Money Pros. Last segment of this hour. If you can catch us, please do. 979-59-MONEY. That is 979-596-6639. That is the number you can call. 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You can find us online at therealmoneypros.com. If there's anything that we're really trying to put across here is that finding a good, experienced fiduciary financial advisor is sometimes worth its weight in gold. 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I have clients across the country where, you know, we meet virtually and it's great. We can, it's efficient. It's effective. We can get a lot of work done. But bottom line is we have resources to you, people who are experienced that can look at the entire picture and help you organize things, come up with a plan. And, you know, Nick, you brought up a good statistic around working with an advisor, what that tangible outcome actually results in when it comes to years of extra spending and actually dollars that are left over when you pass away. And I think, what was the number that it was 7 years of additional
1: 7 years of additional spending. And about one and a quarter extra, $1.25 million extra in assets to leave behind to those you care about.
0: Yeah, and that comes along, and that comes through, and it's not just managing the money, it's also managing the client, right? Because a lot, I mean, I'll say it, when it comes to money, it's not just ones and zeros. If we could be robotic about it, a lot of this would be pretty straightforward and pretty easy. But money's emotional. Money represents goals. It represents safety. Maybe it represents anxiety or some type of emotional connection to it. All these things are wrapped up in money.
1: Yeah.
0: So the emotional component is almost just as important as the calculator answer.
1: Well, here's why the emotional component is so important. And really, I mean, like, as a financial advisor, a really good financial advisor is not just managing a plan and managing investments. They're managing the person, right? We have to manage people because it doesn't matter. It doesn't matter how much that I know a tarantula is not poisonous. I am not letting that spider crawl all over me. Emotionally, I could not handle that.
0: Real quick on the tarantula. So my daughter in her class, they have a pet tarantula, and they sent out an email that said, hey, if anyone's open to pet sitting the tarantula over summer because school's almost out, put your name on this. And then I was looking through it. And luckily, Tori's name was not on that list.
1: Oh, no.
0: We do not need a tarantula in this house. Our 19-month-old son, Turner, he would be doing his best to get access to that thing. So, yeah, no, the tarantula, it's timely with that email that I got. So,
1: yeah, the point is this. Our emotions are such powerful forces for everybody, right? Our emotions, man, they can dictate so much of our lives if we don't rein them in. And so a really good advisor is going to be someone that helps you navigate those emotional components of life, because our money does end up being tied to our emotions. Why does one client super happy-go-lucky and they don't mind if they've got 3 months of emergency savings? Maybe they don't even have a month of emergency savings, but they're so fine. They don't worry about it at all. And then you can have another client. They are not comfortable. They're not emotionally at peace in their inner world unless they have $100,000 in the bank. Well, a good advisor is going to say, well, tell me more about that. That's interesting. Maybe one person grew up in a household that was just fortunate, hardworking parents. They never lost anything. They had savings. They were good with money, and they taught those money principles to their kid, whether the kid listened or not. That could be debatable. But then another household, they grew up, case in point, I mean, working with clients just this week, they grew up in a household where their parents were very hardworking, had done everything right until they didn't. They took a risk that they shouldn't have, trying to get outsized gains, and the parents lost everything. The client witnessed that as a young person, like teenage years, and now they're almost emotionally scarred to where they're so risk averse because of what they saw their parents go through. They're afraid to take appropriate risk to leverage their retirement accounts to the place where they could retire comfortably. And I'm trying to tell them, like, the time that you have to let these investments keep working, you need to take more risk. I know that your emotions are telling you that what happened to your parents could happen to you. What I'm trying to tell you is, from a statistic standpoint, it's highly unlikely. You already have assets in a location that would protect you in this worst case scenario that you're afraid of. So you need to let go of that. If I can get through to them, if they will trust me, I know that I'm going to help them be more successful, because that emotional component, like, we can't underscore how important it is to manage our emotions. We don't want to live with life without emotions, but we have to be able to manage those emotions.
0: Managing emotions, that's the key. Phone lines are open, 979-59-MONEY. Again, 979-596-6639. Give us a call. Send us a text message. Well, we were going to go to the phone lines, but it looks like the call just dropped. So the caller calling out of Orlando, Miami, there was a call. The question was around Medicare, Medicaid. Please call and go to therealmoneypros.com. Our podcast, the show that we did last week, we had expert Medicaid, planners that really helped take away some myths and misconceptions around Medicaid. So again, if you can call back, please call back. 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Okay. We talked about the emotions. Now let's dive in the calculator answer. We had a caller that left a question, and this, let's just break it down real quick. She had $1.5 million in an exchange traded fund. It's a type of investment. That investment dropped in value by $500,000. Her advisor told her to sell it, then wait 30 days to invest that money back into that same investment. The reason why you do that, which we covered, is that if you buy something and it drops in value and you sell it at a loss, it's what we refer to as tax loss harvesting. It's a valid strategy to capture a loss, to offset gains, maybe that take place in that same year, or gains that happen in the future. So you can do what's called a loss carry forward, where some of that will offset your income, your ordinary income, but not very much, only up to $3,000 per year. So let's imagine that you had a capital loss of, say, $50,000, and you didn't have any other capital gains to offset that loss. Then $3,000 of that would be taken away by reducing your taxable income for that year. So that means going into the next year, you have a loss carry forward of $47,000 that, again, you could use to offset gains. So it's where you can be strategic, where if you have one investment that's a loser, but one investment that's a big winner, like maybe you have a highly concentrated, highly appreciated stock, you can help reduce that exposure and eat up those losses by recognizing those gains. So that's tax loss harvesting. The reason why you would want to wait 30 days is to avoid the wash sale rule. You got to wait 30 days to make sure that loss is actually used on your tax return before you go back and buy that same investment. So the question is this. She was earning interest off of that investment around $1,500 a month. What should she do? Because if she sells, really what she's getting at, she's like, if I sell it, I just can't sit in cash for 30 days because I need that income to live. But let's just look at these numbers real quick, Nick.
1: They're abysmal.
0: If you're looking at $1.5 million, that's generating $1,500 a month. That annual income is about $18,000 a year. So you look at the yield, the performance measuring stick of income, that's 1.2% per year. That is incredibly low. Even if you're looking at a tax efficient municipal bond fund that could be potentially tax free. So, if listener who left that question, please reach out to someone on our team, because this is where I'm talking about the cost of not working with a good experienced advisor. You could potentially be leaving big money on the table. So you're looking at a substantial loss, which is interesting in and of itself, that type of loss is generating that little bit of income, especially when you need that income to live. Ooh, we need some cash flow planning. We need some investment allocation planning. We need a strategy, and we need that strategy in place sooner rather than later.
1: And wouldn't it be nice to work with an advisor that can increase your income off of your current investments, especially in light of the inflation we've been fighting, especially in light of the cost of fuel and food going up? It's worth it.
0: It's not a magic formula. It's just a strategy. This is The Real Money Pros. We'll be back.
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7: ABC News, I'm Dave Packer. President Trump posting on social media that American and Nigerian forces executed a mission to eliminate ISIS leader Abu Bilal al-Manuki. The president writing that al-Manuki will no longer terrorize the people of Africa or help plan operations to target Americans. The Trump administration ramping up pressure on Cuba. Sources saying the former Cuban president Raul Castro could soon be indicted in the U.S. At a voting rights rally today in Alabama, Democratic Senator Cory Booker accusing the Supreme Court of attacking the rights of black people.
8: You see, we have seen this before, where some people in black robes try to deny or take away our rights.
7: This after the Supreme Court's recent ruling in favor of Republicans in the battle over redistricting. Workers for the nation's busiest commuter rail line now on strike. New York's Long Island Railroad Union workers hitting the picket line early Saturday after a failed attempt to reach a deal with the MTA. This is ABC News. A car drove through a crowd today in the Italian city of Modena. Officials say 8 people were injured, 4 critically. ABC's Marcus Moore.
9: Security video posted on X showing that car driving on the sidewalk and that driver then getting out and running. Witnesses said the driver attempted to get away and that he had a knife but didn't stab anyone. He was stopped by pedestrians and later police and taken into custody. Authorities are now trying to figure out the motive or what led to this incident. Italy's Prime Minister Giorgia Meloni expressing solidarity with the victims and their families.
7: A firefighter killed in a lumber mill blaze in Maine Friday has been identified as 27-year-old Andrew Cross. Authorities looking into what caused the explosion and fire at the mill located in Searsmont, Maine, about 90 miles northeast of Portland. Christian Halstead, a member of the family that owns the business.
10: It's obviously a hugely devastating day for the family. We feel for the first responders, the family, the employees.
7: Dave Packer, ABC News.
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12: From the WMAY Newsroom, I'm Mike Windmacher. A Chicago man was sentenced to 7 years in prison after pleading guilty to a robbery on an Amtrak train as it passed through Macoupin County last month. Macoupin County State's Attorney Jordan Garrison said 30-year-old Marquise Douglas was sentenced on Thursday. The prosecutor said Douglas implied he had a weapon when he passed a note to a train employee demanding money. Douglas received more than $450 in the theft. Springfield police arrested Douglas when the train stopped in the capital city. Three Decatur police officers have been cleared in the officer-involved shooting of a man pointing a crossbow last month. Illinois State Police and Decatur Police released body camera video of the April 22nd incident. Police were called to a report of an armed man and found 54-year-old Michael Bolliard of Decatur with a crossbow. Officers shot Bolliard after he pointed the crossbow at them. Bolliard was released from a local hospital on May 5th. He's in the Macon County Jail. Decatur Police Chief Brad Allen calls the officers' actions heroic and said they have returned to administrative duty as an internal review continues. For more news, visit WMAY.com.
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16: Here is your updated News Channel 20 storm team forecast. Mainly cloudy skies expected tonight with a slight chance of thunderstorms. Lows level off around 64. Southerly winds 5 to 10 miles per hour. High temperatures reach up to 88. Tomorrow, mainly sunny skies. Mainly clear skies. Tomorrow night, lows dip down to about 68. I'm meteorologist Kara Foster on 97.7 and 970 WMAY, Springfield's News and Talk. Currently, it's 68 degrees.
17: 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Asthma triggers are everywhere. 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
1: And I am not dead. Somebody called KABC in Los Angeles and said, ooh, ooh, CNN's running a story saying Art Bell's dead. Well, no, they didn't. No, I'm not. It is, however, the way I feel, somewhat subjective, but I thought I would come on the air this morning, just prove to you that I am indeed alive. Albeit only a little bit, but I continue to cling to life. I've had something that I caught on an airplane coming back from Mexico. Every time I go on an airplane, I get something awful. I've got a guest, and he's a great guy. His name is Jim Forbes. He is the fellow who did the best television news story on me that has ever been done. And that's, as a matter of fact, it's not even close. It is the best one that's ever been done, and Jim actually captured the essence of the show that we do here, the program we do, and I did not think that would be possible. At any rate, we are exploring the strange universe of Mr. Jim Forbes, and we'll get back to it in a moment.
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0: 1997.

0: Back now to Jim Forbes, who is kindly answering your questions about the television show that he is the... You are the chief correspondent. Is that correct?
1: Well, they say senior, but I think that's
0: senior.
1: His old guy.
0: Senior. So you are the Walter Cronkite of Strange Universe.
1: Art, I had to ask you a question about that rumor of your death.
0: Yes.
1: Now, if we play your recording backwards, it's not going to say Art is dead, is it?
0: You know, it's funny you should say that, because had I was in the throes of trying to decide whether I was going to go on the air tonight. I'm feeling so lousy, Jim. And the network had made up this little announcement that they were going to run if I wasn't going to be here. Mm-hmm. And it had something to do with... I should have the network play it back, but... in it was R.I.P. And they were going to start something or another, but I decided, I mean, there were getting to be serious rumors that I was dead. I mean, KBC called me and said, people are calling us, telling us CNN's running a story, saying Art Bell's dead. Now, that's basically why I'm here, Jim. I felt it necessary to prove that I'm not dead.
1: Well, and also, you know, based on our history, I'd be extremely disappointed if I hadn't gotten the exclusive.
0: Oh, God.
1: Well, first, it's a cold business, Art.
0: It is a cold business, Jim. You're right. First time caller line, you're on the air with Jim Forbes.
2: Hi, this is Rick in Vegas.
0: Hello, Rick.
2: In passing, you mentioned the 52 Chevy.
0: Oh, yes.
2: Can they get those films from the police?
0: Jim, do you know about... Have you heard about this story, Jim?
1: Vaguely.
0: All right. Down in Southern California, near Long Beach... As the story goes, a 1952 Chevrolet apparently fell out of the sky. Not something that happens every day. I mean, there was a 52 Chevy. All the wheels were bent out. The body of the car was flat to the road. There was damage to the pavement. And I had somebody on about it the other day. So I don't know where a 52 Chevy would come from, but supposedly the Long Beach police have got videotape of the whole thing. Do you have ways of prying... Wrong word. In encouraging them to turn over that kind of videotape?
1: Well, ways sounds very ominous, but yeah.
0: Yeah, huh?
1: Yeah.
0: Well, that's one you ought to go to work on.
1: Yes.
0: I don't know what a 52 Chevy'd be doing falling out of the air.
1: It didn't fall out of the side of one of those popular chain restaurants.
0: A lot of people speculated that maybe there was a movie,
1: right.
0: And they were, you know, a helicopter, but nobody heard anything. Just boom, Chevy just fell out of there. Very interesting story. Wild card line, you're on the air with Jim Forbes of Strange Universe. Hello.
3: Hi, thank you very much. This is Chris in Seminole, Florida.
0: Yes, hi, Chris.
3: I'm pleased to be able to speak to both of you. Strange Universe has had on the show before various people who are good healers, good at helping others heal, and there's been a man, I believe, on Strange Universe and on other shows who has brought two or three people out of their comas, and this man's brain waves were within two of the five known ranges of brain waves, and I understand the fifth brain wave has recently been discovered. A friend of mine who has a healing church has been tested and was within all five brainwave ranges at once. And so I'm suggesting that when you have people on in the future, that you test them with an EKG, electroencephalographic, whatever, recorder device. And also, both she and I can affect, you know those plasma balls, Art? The plasma balls with the tendrils?
0: Yes.
3: Not the ones that fly through the air. But anyway, we've been able to affect a plasma ball so that the tendrils within the ball are... noticeably more active. So you're referring to chi earlier. So I suggest that those who you have on in the future might want to demonstrate using a plasma ball. And, you know, this is just to demonstrate that the chi that all of us direct through our bodies to show the validity of those who are more effective in helping others to heal, so others will seek their help.
0: All right. Jim, have you investigated healers, people who... claim they can lay on hands or even do surgery, as in the Philippines, that sort of thing. Have you looked into that?
1: Yes, we've done a variety of stories in that range. And actually, the spiritualist healers is one I personally did down in Casadega in the state of Florida.
0: What did you conclude?
1: It's a very impressive. What was very interesting about Casadega in itself, I mean, it's tucked between Orlando and Daytona Beach, and the so-called spook factor of the town, that you speak to locals, and this is the honest-to-God truth. I asked the woman at the rental car counter when I got in as to how long it would take me to drive there, and she was absolutely astounded that I would consider going to Casadega, and I said, why? She's... It spooks there. I mean, you'll never come out alive.
0: Really?
1: And I laughed and thought she was kidding, and she was dead serious. By the time I checked into the hotel at Daytona, the clerk had already read all the faxes that were waiting for me from the offices at Strange Universe, said the same thing. Said, so you're into that stuff, aren't you? Don't go there. And finally, a waitress said the same thing. There's a particular church minister who drives through town and has the children yell to scare the spirits away. It is one of the most peaceful Americana towns, Norman Rockwellish, that I've ever seen. It's a throwback to New England. In fact, it doesn't fit in with the typical architecture of Florida. And I went there and watched the healing ceremony. And, you know, only the individual knows what's within them. You can only assess what you see. And what I saw were people who certainly found an awful lot of peace and tranquility and what they described as healing. I'm in no position to argue that's exactly what they were receiving.
0: Do you think it was the placebo effect, or do you think there's a real power involved? That's the bottom line question.
1: I always think, in some cases, there's certainly a placebo effect. That was a question that was presented in the story the gentleman was just referring to, the chi
0: exactly.
1: situation that we were describing with the basketball team. I think that's an open book. I do think there are people who very definitely have healing powers, just as a medical doctor does. Those who practice metaphysics and holistic approaches, I think, are equally as valid and have healing effects. You've got to be open to it. You've got to want to receive it.
0: You've probably got to believe.
1: Absolutely.
0: All right, East of the Rockies, you're on the air with Jim Forbes. Hi.
4: Hey, Art. Hey, Jim. This is Mike in Mound, Minnesota.
0: Yes, sir.
1: Hi, Mike.
4: Hi. I've seen a couple of things that were pretty strange, but I want to make a comment about... I found it interesting that on all the news on Monday, they said that they found the crater where the meteor hit that killed the dinosaurs.
0: And that it was in Central America or South America, right?
1: Actually in the Gulf. Yeah, it was in the Atlantic. The theory being that it was really the timeliness of this couldn't have been any more profound, and Gene Shoemaker and I had been talking about it just a month earlier. These particular scientists came up with the idea that there would be evidence. The crater, you know, they pretty much determined is off the Yucatan Peninsula.
4: And they were drilling for it?
1: Well, they were drilling in the Atlantic, and the reason being is these

0: are interesting stories, and it really harkens to Indiana Jones. Eugene Shoemaker and I were talking about this. They cannot find what they believe is one of the largest impact craters on Earth, and that being in Indochina. They found the evidence of it. They found the meteoric evidence that the crater is there, but the crater itself they have yet to locate.
1: Wow.
2: I had a question. I've seen things. What I've seen isn't like I could say it was a UFO or anything, but we were driving through Nevada, the middle of the desert, and something streaked down, and it was green, like with a green, light green color.
0: Mm-hmm.
2: And it appeared, well, it exploded before it hit the ground.
0: How long ago was that, Mike?
2: About 4 years ago.
0: Okay.
2: We were coming into Las Vegas. I'm not sure exactly where we were, you know, in the state. But then just about a week ago, I live in Minnesota, we saw one, and it looked like it arced. It looked like, so it was me and my dad the first time, and then me and him this time, and my girlfriend couldn't see it happen, and because she was in the back of the van and we were driving, and it appeared to, like, come up out of the atmosphere and then arc back down, and then it was really a really thick band of green, and we could see the, you know, like burning red, and Art, you were talking about that with Whitley Strieber last week.
1: Right.
2: And I couldn't tell, because it, you know, it happened, but it was like it hung in the air, you know, like the color. And
1: well, what do you think you saw?
2: Tell if it was burning in the front or in the back.
1: What do you think you saw?
2: Well, I don't know. It's the only thing that I could say that I've actually seen. I've been to Gulf Breeze and didn't see anything there.
1: All right. Well, that'll bring up a good question about UFOs in general. Jim, one of the things your show must have looked at a million times are various UFO reports.
0: Mm-hmm.
1: What is the general consensus around Strange Universe? That UFOs are what?
0: I think we reflect the general population. I think we reflect all ends of the spectrum on that, from absolute believers to skeptics. And that's the beauty of the show, again, is the balance. That it's point counterpoint. That sounds familiar, doesn't it, Art?
1: Yes.
0: That's an inside joke for you, listeners. You know, as I said, Stacey Gulandi absolutely cited something that was unidentified. It was flying, and it was an object. I don't think there's much doubt that there are UFOs. The question is, you know, what is the origin?
1: Mm-hmm.
0: What is the nature of them? That green flash of light, and the reason I asked Mike that question, it was a similar phenomenon over the West Coast the fall.
1: No, that's right.
0: And I've spoke to a number of people, acquaintances and others, who all swore it landed in the field just over the horizon from where they were.
1: Well, you know, NASA is offering a $5,000 reward for anybody who would find it.
0: Mm-hmm.
1: And my guess would be that if you were to find this, $5,000 would be where somebody would open the bidding war for something like that. So what do you think?
0: Well, I couldn't agree with you more, and that's where some of my skepticism comes from. There doesn't matter which organization now, but we were trying to do a story with them, and they were declining and saying that, well, you know, we brought out one of the other shows, predecessor to Strange Universe, not a news magazine style, but similar in certain areas. And they said, you know, we had a UFO come down and make contact with us.
1: Oh.
0: And they caught it on videotape. And for some reason, they didn't use it. Well, you know, it was a very low-rated show. And I know this industry well enough that if they had captured a UFO that had made contact with them on videotape, I guarantee you that would have been their lead story.
1: That he used it to make the show.
0: Over and over and over again.
1: Sure. I don't know if I'm supposed to ask you this or not, but I don't care. Do you ever pay for stories?
0: No, sir.
1: You don't?
0: No, sir. I've never paid for a story in my life.
1: Really?
0: No.
1: No matter how hot it might be. I mean, let's take the ultimate example. I've got videotape

0: of a saucer landing. Now we're testing your theory.
1: That's the difference. That paying for a story and paying for videotape that is previously shot are two different things. You acquire videotape. Is it any different than paying a photographer to go take that picture?
0: Okay, so you might then pay for a special piece of videotape.
1: Sure. I mean, that's commonly done throughout the industry. Home videotape right now is, obviously bought by every news organization.
0: Okay, well, that answers it.
1: But I answer in the sense that that's different than paying for a story.
0: That's true. West of the Rockies, you're on the air with Jim Forbes. Hi.
2: Now, this is Ted from Moses Lake, Washington.
0: Hi, Ted.
2: My main question is on time travel, but on UFOs. Years ago, I seen a round white object moving across the sky.
0: Mm-hmm.
2: And this wasn't too long after the first UFOs. And I was thinking about this. And then it moved between me and a tree not too far away. It was a piece of cottonweed fluff. But the thing I called about, if you was to go back in time 24 hours to the same exact spatial coordinates, where would you be?
0: Well, that goes to the nature of time. It's a question about the nature of time, and I'm not sure either one of us are qualified to answer that. You want to try that, Jim?
1: No, I was just going to step right up there and say, I know I'm certainly not qualified to answer that. I don't know.
0: I'm fascinated by time. I've always been fascinated by time. And I've been pursuing people who are working on machines. I've interviewed a couple of them. So I'll just leave it at that. That's why I asked you if you had done anything at all on time. Mm-hmm. Or on time travel.
1: Mm-hmm.
0: First time caller line, you're on the air with Jim Forbes from Strange Universe. Hello.
3: Hello. How are you doing tonight?
0: Fine. Where are you?
3: I'm from Edmonton.
0: Edmonton, Alberta.
3: Alberta.
0: All right.
3: Yes.
0: Do you get Strange Universe up there in Canada?
3: Yes, we do. We get it at 12:30 now.
0: All right.
3: Yeah, I watch it mostly on a regular basis. And I've been listening to Art Bell for the past 8 months. And I've been really wanting to say what I have on my mind about Hale Bopp's companion.
0: Oh, yes.
3: I had a trip back in 89 spring, which would be the spring equinox, to Egypt. And we decided to stay at St. Catherine's Monastery in Egypt. And we took a tour up to Mount Sinai one evening, early in the morning. We actually got going about 1 o'clock in the morning. But on our trail, our first part of the trail, I looked up and I noticed a huge, what looked like a planet. It was not the moon. The moon was on the right of us. And this was just sort of like sitting there, which looked like it was in between the moon and the Earth. And it didn't look like a ship, and it was glowing from within. So that kind of, when I heard the descriptions of the companion, it sort of rung a chord with me because of what I saw.
0: All right. I'm going to turn that into a different question. Jim, have you been to the pyramids in Egypt?
1: I have not. And it is absolutely a place I need and want to go very much.
0: Well, that makes the two of us. I'm compelled to go, and I am going in October, and I'm looking forward to that. All right, bottom of the hour, we'll be right back. Jim Forbes from Strange Universe is my guest. I would ask you to go and get a pen and a pencil, because I want to tell you about a cruise that we're going to be taking when we get back. Very special one up to Alaska. And I haven't been here for a couple of days. As you know, I've been under the weather. So we'll come back and do that in a moment.
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0: from the WMAY newsroom. I'm Mike Widmacher. Three Decatur police officers have been cleared in the officer-involved shooting of a man pointing a crossbow last month. Illinois State Police and Decatur Police released police body cam video of the April 22nd incident. Police were called to a report of an armed man and found 54-year-old Michael Bolliard of Decatur with a crossbow. Officers shot Bolliard after he pointed the crossbow at them. Bolliard was released from a local hospital on May 5th. He is in the Macon County Jail. Decatur Police Chief Brad Allen called the officers' actions heroic and said they have returned to administrative duty as an internal review continues. Republican lawmakers are calling on Governor J.B. Pritzker to opt Illinois into a federal program providing tax credits for donations to nonprofit organizations for K-12 scholarships. State Representatives Mike Coffey said the Educational Choice for Children Act helps families afford tuition, services, and materials and expand school choices. The federal scholarship tax program will allow 100% tax credit on donations up to $1,700. The act goes into effect next year, but states must opt into the program. A Chicago man was sentenced to 7 years in prison after pleading guilty to a robbery on an Amtrak train as it passed through Macoupin County last month. Macoupin County State's Attorney Jordan Garrison said 30-year-old Marquise Douglas was sentenced on Thursday. Prosecutors said Douglas implied he had a weapon when he passed a note to a train employee demanding money. Douglas received more than $450 in the theft. Springfield police arrested Douglas when the train stopped in the capital city. For more news, visit WMAY.com.
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3: Here's your updated News Channel 20 Storm Team forecast. Slight chance for storms tonight. Otherwise, cloudy skies expected. Lows level off around 64. Winds out of the south, 5 to 10 miles per hour. Highs level off around 88. Tomorrow, lots of sunshine. Lows level off around 68. Tomorrow night, mainly clear skies. I'm meteorologist Laura Lockwood on 97.7 and 970 WMAY, Springfield's News and Talk. Right now, it's 68 degrees.
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0: Back now to Strange Universe's Jim Forbes. Jim, how long a run do you think Strange Universe is going to have?
1: I'm debating between 10 and 15 years.
0: 10 and 15. Well, it's doing very well.
1: I
0: know that.
1: It is, and it's growing. All the numbers show that people are finding us. You know, like anything that's new, it takes time for audiences to find you. They are. And the numbers are growing in the land of television. That's all good news.
0: That's right. That's exactly right. First-time caller line, you're on the air with Jim Forbes. Hi.
2: Hi, Art.
0: Hello.
2: Glad you're back, dear.
0: Well, thank you. Where are you?
2: Hello, Jim.
1: Hi.
2: I watch your show all the time. I'm glad to hear that you're got a program on like Art's. Without you guys, we don't know what we do out here. Art, you remember you were talking to the lady in San Diego that son was missing from
0: That's the Kramer case, yes.
2: And he was missing. Well, Jim, you had a program about 4 or 5 days ago where you had a remote viewer named Smith.
1: Lynn Buchanan.
2: Or Buchanan?
1: Right.
2: He did a remote viewing on the drummer.
1: Yes.
2: And he said that he pictured him in Upper New York by a lake in some little building?
1: Right.
0: Actually, he was a bass player.
2: Oh, the bass player.
0: Yeah. Mm-hmm.
2: Yeah, well, I just wondered if... I didn't pick up on all that. I tuned in kind of late, and I had just gotten home, so I just wondered if you would fill me in on that a little bit.
1: Well, we also, as Art did, we did the story on Philip Taylor Kramer. Ours originally aired last Wednesday, February the 12th, which was the 2-year anniversary of his disappearance. And then, as part of that particular story, Representative James Traficant, a Democratic congressman from Ohio, represents Youngstown, Ohio, where the Kramer family is originally from, had written to Lynn Buchanan to ask him to remote view and with his assigned witness program and to see if he, in fact, was getting any idea as to the whereabouts or whether Kramer was alive or not. And we aired the piece this Monday concerning his thoughts about upstate New York, as you said. Now, Kathy Kramer, Philip Taylor Kramer's sister, who Art did have on a couple of weeks ago, called this morning to say that she, in the 2 days since, has received several hundred phone calls from people with leads based on that story alone. Now, of course, none of the leads have
0: panned out yet.
1: Yeah, panned out, yeah, but that's much too soon to tell.
0: All right, I had Kathy's number, and I need, as a matter of fact, while I've got you here, Jim, tomorrow, let's get in contact. I need Kathy's number because Major Ed Dames also did a remote viewing session on Kathy's brother,
1: mm-hmm.
0: And before I air the results of that, I need to speak with Kathy, and I've lost her number.
1: Okay.
0: All
1: absolutely.
0: Right? Okay, good.
1: As a matter of fact, I think she's probably listening tonight.
0: She probably is. All right. A wild card line. You're on the air with Jim Forbes. Hi.
3: Yes, hi. Art, you have a great show.
0: Thank you.
3: You are very much alive. I have a question for Jim Forbes. I hope it's not too stupid.
1: There are no stupid questions.
3: Okay. I have to go by Sam Spy. I can't give my real name.
1: Okay.
3: I have seen a spaceship in my backyard hovering over my house 350 feet up in the air.
0: Mm.
3: I don't take drugs. I don't drink or chew gum.
0: Do you take pictures?
3: I couldn't take a picture. This was really quick. This was about 30 seconds, half a minute. It hovered over my backyard, and it took off very fast. It was humongous. It was 3 times as big as my home. My home is 1,800 square feet.
0: 1,800
3: square feet.
0: Mm-hmm.
3: And it was about 3 or 4 times as big as that. It was 350 feet up in the air. I have a swimming pool in my backyard, quite humongous itself. And this thing was black and brown in color. It looked very, very unusual. I can't really describe it. It had antennas or something on top of it that was just... there were quite a few of them coming out from the top. And like I said, this thing took off very quickly, but, you know, it stopped up in the sky. You know, I looked out my front window. I came inside. I don't know. The subconscious mind works that way where you don't stay outside because you're afraid. So I came in and I looked out my window, and this thing hovered. I mean, it took off, and it was up in the sky like a star, and it would turn off and turn on. And I watched it for about half an hour, and it stayed up in the sky like a star.
0: Okay, well...
3: Now, I was wondering, my question is this a first encounter?
0: Oh, I see. Is it a close encounter of the first...
3: It reminded me
0: something
3: of the
0: first encounter.
3: All right, hold
0: on, ma'am. Hold on.
3: Okay.
0: I think that would be the first kind, isn't it, Jim?
1: I believe so. I have a question.
3: Okay.
1: Did you grab a camera?
3: See, this is what I'm saying. I did not have enough time. This happened in an amount of 30 seconds.
0: Yeah,
3: I don't see it that way.
0: Yeah, yeah. I have sympathy with that. Jim, I saw one too. In my life, I've only seen one. And there was no camera. It was at night. Even, as a matter of fact, if I'd had a camera, it would not have captured what I saw. I might have got an image of a light or something, but that's not going to prove a thing.
1: Mm-hmm.
0: So I have a lot of sympathy with people who have sightings, and you always ask, did you take a photograph? No. No, of course not. It all occurred too quickly. But there are photographs out there.
1: Yes, there are.
0: What do you think are the most credible?
1: See me reach. I don't know which are the most credible. I've seen some that are so obviously bogus, and then there are others that you look at, and you look at, and you look at, and you search for the explanation.
0: Did you ever investigate the Billy Meyer photographs?
1: No, I haven't.
0: They're quite remarkable. East of the Rockies, you're on the air with Jim Forbes. Hi.
4: Hello, Art.
0: Hello.
4: And hello, Mr. Forbes.
1: Hello.
4: I've got some comments and some suggestions for you.
1: Terrific.
4: I want to tell Art he's absolutely right about talking about things before they happen. It seems to turn out that way quite often.
0: In other words, movies about asteroids,
4: exactly.
0: Talk about asteroids, and before you know it, asteroids.
4: Exactly. I don't know if it's the cosmic consciousness or slow leakage. I do remember a similar phenomenon before Reagan announced his SDI program.
0: Mm-hmm.
4: The various stories in the media over a period of about 18 months or so. But you're absolutely right about that. Some of the stories I'd like to see you cover on your program, Mr. Forbes, I'd like to hear more about these time travelers, so-called time travelers, and really grill these people. What have they mm-hmm. seen? Where have they been? What have they done? As far as the two arcs go, the Ark of the Covenant and the Noah's Ark, I can give you some information on them if you like. There was a very fine book by Graham Hancock, as Mr. Bell probably knows, The Sign and the Seal.
1: Mm-hmm.
4: And he has indeed convinced me that the Ethiopians have it like they say they have. They don't brag about it, and I've known quite a few personally because I worked at a university.
0: Well, let's see what he thinks of Graham's stuff. I know, Jim, your program has done quite an extensive piece on Graham Hancock.
1: That's correct. Again, I was not the one who did it. But they have, and they continue to search that information. Obviously, you know, just from what I'm hearing this evening, that the interest is tremendous, and that it goes to what you asked earlier as to where our ideas come from. And you know, obviously, people have tremendous interest in this, and I'm certain we'll be doing a lot more.
0: Do you have kind of a is your show like a newspaper? In other words, do you have sort of a committee meeting where you all sit around a table and decide what stories are pending, what stories are hot, what should be covered or not covered?
1: Yes. I mean, logistically, it always doesn't take place that way, but yes, there is that function. Like any solid journalistic organization, you sit down, you hash out ideas, spitball them, as we like to call it, and flesh out what are the best angles to take on it, what's the new information, and in our case, what's strange.
0: It must be particularly difficult because with television, you've got to have video. You've got to have pictures. And so many stories of the paranormal don't seem to involve things that you can see, just things that you're told about.
1: It's true, and that's where you need to be creative in your storytelling. And now some people are going to hear creative one way and others another. I mean it in the sense of being a good storyteller. Every story has a good or has a beginning, middle, and an end. And it goes back to what I was saying earlier about conjuring up the imagination. Put it in perspective. Put it into terms that anyone can understand. And I don't by any means suggest talking down. I mean, talk to me. As two people speaking over the water cooler would talk.
0: Right. I couldn't be with you more. I understand exactly what you're saying. That's what I try to do on this program as well. West of the Rockies, you're on the air with Jim Forbes. Hi.
5: Good morning, Art. Good morning, Jim.
1: Good morning.
0: Good morning.
5: I'm Pat from Burbank, California.
0: Yes, Pat.
5: And,
1: around the corner from us.
5: I'm sorry?
1: That's around the corner from us.
5: Oh, great. Yeah. I'm in beautiful downtown Burbank here. I have two proposals for you. One, the particle beam that was talked about on your show the other night,
1: mm-hmm.
5: That they aimed at a mountain, and when they saw that it made it totally disappear forever, as the words were, they destroyed it and buried the notes. I'd like to see a story done on that. And the other thing I'd like to ask is, I'm kind of tired of all talk and no action radio. I'd like to propose the Art Bell War Room.
0: War room?
5: Yeah, where information comes in daily and put up on a big board, and every little instance of factual information gets written down, organized, so that all these shows that we have information coming and going doesn't get lost, but is actually documented on a big board, and see if we could all tie this together.
0: Well, that's...
1: General Bell?
0: Yeah, in a way, that is what we do. I guess some things slip between the cracks. In other words, I will have a big story on. And I'm sure this occurs to you too, Jim. In fact, it's a good thing to ask you about. And it's a big story, or it's a really interesting story, and I run it, and then there's not a follow-up to it.
1: Mm-hmm.
0: And I'm sure you get the same thing. People will write letters to you, I'm sure, and say, what is the follow-up, or what happened with the following? And there's just no way to follow up on it.
1: Right.
0: Have you run into that?
1: Sure, certainly. And you know, in some cases, there isn't a natural follow-up, and in other cases, it's a natural failing of our business, is that we seize the iron while it's hot, and then we tend to forget about it.
0: Sure. Sure. That happens to me, and then sometimes there's just no way to get a follow-up.
1: That's absolutely.
0: All right. East of the Rockies, you're on the air with Jim Forbes. Hi.
6: Good morning, Art.
0: Good morning, sir. Where are you?
6: I'm calling from Montgomery, Alabama.
0: All right.
6: The other day, I was trying to listen to one of your shows, and when you were out sick, and my station was carrying it, but I noticed that four of the other stations that I can pick up when my station doesn't come in very clear wasn't carrying anything on Art Bell, and I was just kind of wondering if that was partly the stemming of supposedly you had died. I mean, it's really strange because I could pick you up on different bands from 840 up to 1170, which is my station. And when I couldn't get you on that station, I was out actually going out to go look at the comet. And I was fading on that station, so I was trying to pick you up on one of the other stations that I'd normally get you in. And I couldn't find you on none of those other four stations.
0: Well, maybe they just simply weren't coming in.
6: Well, I thought that, too. The station was actually broadcasting, but they weren't covering your program. And the program that you were having on was the repeat of 93 with...
0: Al Bielek?
6: Yes, Al Bielek.
0: Okay, well, I have no answer for that for you. I'm sorry. I have no way of knowing. My guess would be that radio conditions were simply different that night. We're going through a kind of a strange time with the sun right now. And we're getting strange magnetic storms. Good example is what apparently killed Telstar 401. And all of that affects radio propagation. And some nights it's very long, and other nights it's very short. So that's the best answer I can give you. First time caller line, you're on the air with Jim Forbes. Hi.
7: Hello, Art.
0: Hello.
7: Matthew, I'm calling from Leadville, Colorado.
0: Yes, sir.
7: I got two questions. Number one is, has Jim?
1: Yes.
7: Ever done anything on the vibrations? You know, the weird vibrations, like you said, your neighbor built that porch.
0: Yes, yes.
7: And couldn't couldn't stand the vibrations?
0: Yes.
7: And then I also want to know if he's ever heard of the San Luis Valley and done anything on that.
1: In the first question, I haven't done the story. The show has. That's the beauty of having several correspondents.
0: Mm-hmm.
1: In the second, yes, I have done a story in the San Luis Valley. We did it back in October, I believe it was. And, you know, there's just no denial of the evidence of the cattle that have been mutilated down there. Again, it says when we're speaking about the chupacabras, there's no denying the existence of what is occurring. The question that remains and hasn't been adequately answered is why is it occurring?
0: There's no question about the fact that cattle are being mutilated. One favorite theory is that our government is doing it. Our government does not need to travel into the middle of a farmer's field in the middle of a night to get cattle. It can get all the cattle it wants. So that has never made sense to me, Jim. Do you have any thoughts?
1: No, I agree with you on that. I mean, as you wrestle with it, I mean, you look at the precision of the mutilation, and it's frankly disgusting, befuddling. And there is no plausible answer. I agree with you totally in terms of the government. Why? You know, any journalist's question is why. And if it doesn't pass that threshold, then I move on to the next theory, and I really have no answer for it.
0: Any chance that Strange Universe is going to run out of stories to do? Do you guys worry about that?
1: Never.
0: Never.
1: Never.
0: So there's plenty of strange.
1: Oh, yes. You know, again, back to the definition of what is strange, what's not the norm, and what is your norm is not my norm. So I think there's plenty out there. I don't think there's ever going to be a dearth of strange stories.
0: Do you think you will generally be always an evening or early morning show, or is anything going to happen with the times? Will it always be syndicated and sort of thrown around all over the place?
1: Again, those aren't questions I'm necessarily capable of answering, but in terms of the future of syndication versus network. But what I will say is, and it's very much the same discussion you and I had, your show works because it's in the dead of night.
0: That's right.
1: We're in the calm. We're within ourselves. We're not distracted by all the other things we do during the day. And so we sit, we ponder, we listen, and we imagine. And frankly, our show, The Number Show, work very well at this hour of the night. I told you, there's a particular talk show host on CBS who's getting the pants beaten off in New York and L.A. That's not so bad for a new show.
0: Well, Boy, it has been a blast having you here.
1: It's been my pleasure. The tide has turned. I'm not used to this.
0: No? Have you done a lot of radio?
1: In college, I did radio at Northwestern briefly, and that was that.
0: Well, all right. Jim, my friend, thank you so very much. And a lot of people, I guess, check your TV guides. Is that what you tell people for Strange Universe?
1: Check the TV guide, check the internet, and keep calling in and urging Art to come back on.
0: Goodbye, Jim. See you later. That's Jim Forbes from Strange Universe. I'm Art Bell. And we will be back. Do a couple hours of open line talk radio if I last. Stay right there.
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0: 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Thank you, lady who didn't realize her water heater was busted until she stepped into the shower. Thank you, kid that used all the toilet paper on the roll and tried to flush it down. All of it.
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9: ABC News, I'm Dave Packer. The Trump administration now ramping up pressure on Cuba.
10: Sources tell ABC News that the U.S. could announce a criminal indictment against former Cuban President Raul Castro as early as next week. Now, this is being investigated by the Southern District of Florida, and it stems around the 1996 shootdown of planes that were operated by the humanitarian group Brothers of the Rescue.
9: ABC's Alex Brochet. President Trump posting on social media that American and Nigerian forces executed a mission to eliminate ISIS leader Abu Bilal al-Manuki. President writing in the post, al-Manuki will no longer terrorize the people of Africa or help plan operations to target Americans. South Carolina prosecutors signaling they may pursue the death penalty in the retrial of Alec Murdoch. The World Health Organization has determined that Ebola outbreak in Chicago, in Congo and Uganda constitutes a public health emergency of international concern. This is ABC News. The busiest rail service in the U.S. is now shut down. In New York, Long Island Railroad workers are on strike as of just after midnight Saturday morning.
11: What do we want?
12: Metropolitan Transportation Authority management wanted to reduce health care contributions for new LIRR employees to offset pay raises. MTA Chief Jen Oliver.
13: That was why we needed a new feature along the lines of the health care costs.
12: Engineers and Trainmen's Union VP Kevin Sexton says that offer was made right before the strike deadline,
14: which was never discussed in bargaining.
12: The MTA putting shuttle buses into service.
9: ABC's Chuck Sievertson. Tens of thousands of people joining a nationalist anti-immigration rally in central London Saturday. The crowd waving thousands of UK and England flags, some even seen flying Trump flags. The rally was called by Britain's most high-profile far-right activist known as Tommy Robinson, who's supported by key American conservative figures, including Elon Musk. Dave Packer, ABC News.
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7: 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Mosquitoes were responsible for 150 total cases of West Nile virus confirmed in Illinois last year, with 10 deaths linked to the disease. IDPH has issued a number of recommendations to reduce the risk of mosquito bites, including refreshing standing water sources which can be used by mosquitoes for breeding, as well as wearing socks outdoors and using EPA-approved repellents. 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I'm Stan Anders, and up next is your News Channel 20 Storm Team Forecast.
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11: Here's your updated News Channel 20 Storm Team forecast. Slight chance for storms tonight. Otherwise, cloudy skies expected. Lows level off around 64. Winds out of the south, 5 to 10 miles per hour. Highs level off around 88. Tomorrow, lots of sunshine. Lows level off around 68. Tomorrow night, mainly clear skies. I'm meteorologist Laura Lockwood on 97.7 and 970 WMAY, Springfield's News and Talk. Right now, it's 68 degrees.
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1: Well, here's a nice fact. Art, when you do die, would you please put it on your webpage so we can know? Also, understand it is not difficult to tell when you've died. Your telephone calls will taper off sharply. Dan in Nashville. Thanks for that, Dan. So if all of a sudden the phones aren't lighting up as they should, Dan... Sounds like something out of the Twilight Zone, doesn't it? Talk show host dies on air. Doesn't know it. Phones stop ringing. Terrible.
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9: There's just no way we're alone in this universe. 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
10: If you do the math about the number of galaxies and the number of suns in the galaxies and the number of galaxies, it's impossible to believe that other life has not existed. And frankly, the numbers would tell you that there's got to be other intelligent life. If we are, the human species is a curious species, we can't wait to build craft that take us out into the universe to explore. So who's to say there aren't other species out there that feel the same level of curiosity that have come here to look around? And I think the Earth, it's teeming with life. We are so interesting. I have this theory, George. I think all intelligent life is interesting to all other intelligent life. And for me, that's all I need to know to understand why we're being visited.
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0: back to the lines, east of the Rockies. You're on the air. Good morning.
1: Good morning, Art Bell. Welcome back. This is Don in Birmingham.
0: Hi, Don.
1: Hey, the name of that closeout on the Kukos for your program is called the Inca Dance. Just interesting.
0: Oh, the Inca Dance, the final closeout song I use. Thank you. That'll help a lot of people.
1: Well, I'm sure it will. But it's just interesting the choice of music that you have, mostly Peruvian, you know, out of the Cucos line, isn't it?
0: Cusco, yeah.
1: Mm-hmm. Yeah.
0: That's right.
1: It's real good stuff.
0: It is. And,
1: program, and good morning to you, and drink 0.55 ounces per pounds every day of water, and you shall flush your system out. Rapidly.
0: I'll drown. I appreciate that. Thank you. Yeah, I know. Lots of liquids. You know, why can't we do something about the cold and the flu? Huh? What's the matter with us? We've literally cured polio. We've conquered so many diseases. But we can't even take care of what we catch on an airplane. Pathetic. Absolutely pathetic. I'm so angry at the airlines. I feel like naming the airline that gave me this disease. I ought to. Serve them right. Trouble is, I can't prove it, so I'd get in trouble. But I know damn well where I caught it. I know exactly where I caught it. And I even remember the person hacking and coughing and sneezing. I remember. And I remember thinking at the time, that crap is washing right over me. And it was. East of the Rockies, you're on the air. Hello.
2: Hello, this is Rick in Austin.
0: Hi, Rick.
2: I saw that asteroid, and I was not impressed with the movie at all. It just didn't cut any ice with me at all.
0: Well, that's probably because it destroyed a Texas city. You people all hang together,
2: well,
0: I know how that is.
2: You know, Dallas is just south of the Red River, so it really doesn't... We don't consider it part of Texas anymore.
0: You mean you wouldn't even actually mind seeing Dallas destroyed? That's
2: not
0: terrible.
2: Really, no.
0: Okay.
2: There's another movie coming up this coming Sunday, I believe. It has to do with volcanoes.
0: Yeah, I think it's called Volcano, isn't it?
2: Yeah, Volcano, the greatest something or other. But anyway, I'm glad to hear you're back and hope you stay well.
0: Well, I'm not well now.
2: Well, I hope you...
0: I'm not at all well. In fact, I'm right on the very edge of just keeling right over.
2: No.
0: Don't laugh.
2: Well, yeah, well, you will get better.
0: I mean, did you hear Jim Forbes?
2: Yeah.
0: He said, I would like to have an exclusive. It's a cold business, Art.
2: Yeah, it's cold. That was cold, yeah. Very cold.
0: Thank you for the call. That was cute, actually. But he's serious, you know. If I died... They'd drag out their stock footage of me. You know they would. It is a cold business, media. They really thought I died. Media yesterday thought I died. It was very upsetting. It's like I didn't have a media access to the air. I couldn't tell anybody. And had I been gone tonight, the network was going to make it worse. They were going to run this bumper. I wonder if they found it up there. They found it up there. I'd have them run it for you. had to do with R.I.P., something about me in the desert. Funnier than hell. They played it for me on the phone. And I thought, well, you know, with all the rumors going on out there right now anyway, to the point my affiliates are calling my house to find out if I'm dead, that one more night, and a few hints from the network, and it would have been utterly out of control. West of the Rockies, you're on the air. Hello.
3: Good morning, Art.
0: Good morning to you. Turn your radio off, please.
3: I just did.
0: That's good.
3: How are you doing today? Well, I better not ask you that.
0: That's right. You better not. I'm in pathetic condition, sir. Pathetic.
3: You advertised something on there that would help you with your colds, that Dr. Polinsky. He's got oil of oregano.
0: Oil of oregano?
3: Yeah, that'll take and purge that cold out of there.
0: I've been trying to purge the cold.
3: Jack Daniels.
0: Colds, yeah, that's right. I tried some of that straight. I took some Sherry Straight yesterday.
3: Art, whatever happened on your Art's parts?
0: They are at Redstone Arsenal right now being tested for weight and mass loss. And these are very complicated experiments that apparently take time. So that's where they are right now.
3: Did you see?
0: They're still absolutely an anomaly, by the way.
3: Did you see on Discovery Channel where they were taking and lacing parts like that now?
0: No, but it certainly doesn't surprise me.
3: Go back about 3.5-4 years ago, I called you and told you that that Boeing was building an experimental aircraft to take off conventionally from an airport and then go into outer space and refuel in the atmosphere and then go into outer space. They showed it on Discovery.
0: Hmm.
3: It is a working model now.
0: Well, I know that there was a craft that would go suborbital, a passenger aircraft they had planned that was going to be suborbital, and it would, you know, like get you to Japan in an hour or something. Really incredible. But they gave up plans for that, sadly. First time caller line, you're on the air. Hi.
4: Good morning, Art. Sorry you're feeling so poorly. This is Linda in Quincy, California.
0: Hi, Linda.
4: Do you remember Adele Davis and all her health books? Remember hear about her?
0: No.
4: She recommended something I found real helpful if you're interested.
0: I remember a guy who preached about nuts and eating natural stuff, and he died.
4: Well, Adele died too, but,
0: we'll
4: but as far as I know, there's no cure for that, you know? I mean, we all are going to do that.
0: That's right. But, I mean, why do so many of these people who preach all this health stuff die early?
4: Good point. Okay, well, never mind then. Can I talk about Ed Dames?

0: over that he could do it and that even new remote viewers could easily predict earthquakes, I would suggest that he post to your site or elsewhere some near-term earthquake predictions, no less than 3 days in advance, so there's not, so the panic is not worse, you know. I mean, if I told you that there's going to be the big one in San Francisco in 2 hours, that probably would cause worse disaster than the earthquake. So not less than 3 days in advance, give people some warning, and then see how his track record is. What do we know about his ability to predict geophysical events?
1: Well, that's a good point.
2: I mean, if he wants to do that, I'm certainly willing to do it. You know me.
0: Because otherwise, it seems like it's very similar to the Courtney Brown situation where you were promised evidence.
2: No, it's not similar at all.
0: Well,
2: in the Courtney Brown situation, dear, we were given physical evidence that turned out to be a hoax. It's not similar at all.
0: Well, it may be. The evidence that Major James has presented so far, in looking at it real carefully, I don't believe is evidence. The stories that he's given you about the jet stream and the deformed frogs were already out there. So at the best, he's made projections, not predictions.
2: Well, that's really not true. When he talked about the jet stream, for example, I had never, ever heard a weatherman say the jet stream is actually down on deck. It was months afterwards that I began to hear that.
0: Well, I can point you to sites that talk about it, NOAA sites that talk about strange things going on with the jet stream back in 95.
2: Well, that may be, but in terms of weather people talking about the jet stream actually coming down to the deck, as Ed Dames put it, I never heard that prior to his saying it. Never, never, never. Now, the jet stream does some pretty weird writhing and moving about, but I don't recall it ever coming down on deck. And I don't recall the kind of wind speeds that we've had this winter, unusually and frequently this winter, particularly in the Northwest. Some of the coastal areas have had wind speeds that are just unbelievable. West of the Rockies, you're on the air. Hi.
3: Hey, Art.
2: Hey, yes.
3: Harry from KBG Land.
2: Yes, sir.
3: Are you sure your body temperature isn't the same as room temperature right now?
2: No, maybe I'm dead and don't know it.
3: Check it out.
2: It's possible.
3: I got a few comments about Asteroid for you.
2: Okay.
3: You notice at the beginning of the movie, a comet hit the asteroid.
2: No, a comet passed through the asteroid belt and perturbed the orbits of some asteroids is what occurred.
3: No, I thought I saw it hit one. Well,
2: no.
3: Maybe that was before.
2: No, it didn't hit one. But a comet would have a gravitational field, and so it would perturb the orbit, change the orbit just a little bit.
3: Okay, well, I guess I missed that. Well, then I didn't miss this. It looked like when the main assault came down on Kansas City, it lasted maybe 10 minutes.
2: Yeah.
3: The Earth turns at 1,000 miles an hour, rotates on its axis.
2: Yeah, and it wouldn't just keep hitting Kansas City. You're absolutely correct.
3: Yeah, in 10 minutes, between the first one and the last one, it'd be 165 miles.
2: Actually, if what had occurred really occurred, it would have been so much worse than they showed on TV.
3: Oh, yeah, they had those little tiny bonfire things.
2: Oh, yeah, it was just, you know, some of the special effects were admirable. They were pretty
3: good.
2: Some
3: of them were for a TV movie, yeah, but some of them I could tell were miniature.
2: But, I mean, this whole business of being able to predict exactly where it would come down, that's hogwash. They can't even predict where satellites are going to re-enter. They skip and they land half a world away from where they predict they're going to land.
3: That's very true. They're going to bounce off the atmosphere somewhat unless they're coming exactly.
2: Now, I'll tell you what would have been more realistic. If they'd evacuated Kansas City and then the damn thing had hit Wichita. And wiped out. Everybody was evacuated.
3: Yeah, I didn't see anybody get hit by those. So.
2: And then they had taken that astronomer and lynched her.
3: It was all her fault. Anyway, next time you get on an airplane, you could take a military gas mask.
2: Right.
3: Well, if you don't like that,
2: I've thought
3: get
2: of that
3: a window seat and roll the window down. Stick your head out. Well,
2: yeah, right. About 90 below zero out there, 550-mile-an-hour winds. Just whip your head right out there. Good idea, sir. Good idea.
3: Well, remember what happened to Paul McCartney when he died?
2: Yes.
3: Maybe you should have done the same thing.
2: Maybe.

0: Do you know that Paul McCartney and I share the same birthday?
1: Really?
0: Yeah, but you didn't know that, huh?
1: No, I didn't.
0: Pretty
1: know that.
0: Freaky, huh?
1: Yeah, well, maybe someday you'll tell us in your book where you've been the last 2 days on the other side, what it was like.
0: Goodbye, sir.
1: Bye-bye.
0: I've got a new book coming out. But please don't bug anybody about it yet. It's not going to be out for at least a month. It's called The Quickening. Yes, I kept that secret for a long time. But again, please don't bug anybody about it. My publisher has been going nuts. Everybody's driving them crazy about that. You can't get it yet. Don't even try. Please don't call. I will let you know when. East of the Rockies, you're on the air. Hi.
2: Who?
0: Who?
2: Is this Art?
0: Well, yes.
2: Oh, okay. This is Martin, Kansas City.
0: Oh, yes.
2: Yeah,
0: Kansas
2: I'll
0: City.
2: Try to give you a few comments we had on Asteroid out here. We had a blast with it.
0: You what?
2: We had a blast with Asteroid on the...
0: Is that a little pun?
2: Oh, yeah. We had a blast with it.
0: Yeah.
2: We're still trying to figure out where the dam is.
0: Oh, yeah. The dam that broke and flooded Kansas City.
2: Yeah. We're trying to figure out where it is.
0: There is no dam like that in Kansas City?
2: Not that you can see from Kansas City.
0: No kidding.
2: Oh. That, and we were amazed that you couldn't get a helicopter or a jeep or a tank near the crater, but the kid made it.
0: I was so angry about that kid. I'm telling you, I wanted to see him thrown into that pit. I wish the guy'd come up and stomped on the little kid's hands, and he'd have gone down there and...
2: Yeah. Well, I was sitting here thinking after you mentioned about evacuating Kansas City, and, you know, I live out here, and I watch these people drive all the time. If it had rained, we'd have lost half of Kansas City.
0: It's like I said, what would have been realistic is Kansas City would have evacuated to Wichita.
2: Yeah.
0: And then Wichita would have been hit.
2: Well, I don't figure they would have got out of town.
0: Well, that too.
2: Anyway, I'm glad to hear your demise didn't come through. And I've got that same thing you've got. Best thing you do is wrap up in a blanket and just stay good and warm and sweat it out.
0: Oh, I've been doing that.
2: I tried that oil of oregano.
0: I've been alternating between hot and cold and hot and cold, driving my poor wife nuts.
2: Oh, I hear you. It's rough. It's rough. Anyway, have a good one.
0: Right, thank you. Take care. I had the pilot of an MD-80 send me some email and said, you know, if you'd flown with me, I would have turned off the recirculation. Great. West of the Rockies, you're on the air. Hi.
3: Hello.
0: Hello.
3: Yeah, can I talk to Art Bell, please?
0: Yes, at the sound of the tone, say Art Bell.
3: Beep. Bell.
0: Yes, hello, sir.
3: Hello.
0: This is Art Bell.
3: Yes, my name is Rick.
0: Yes, Rick.
3: And I would like to have a word with Art Bell. Actually, I got a couple of questions about UFOs.
0: Okay, well, you better go ahead and ask quickly, because we're almost at the bottom of the hour. What are your questions?
3: Okay, well, number one question is, where have all the UFOs gone? I'm talking about, basically, my major question is, where's the absolute proof? I mean, all we're getting is, like, people testifying this and that and the other.
0: Well, I have the proof. But if I were to tell you, as you know, I would have to kill you. What is your second question?
3: Well, my second question you had a person called Tyler. I forgot the second name. Tyler, it was a book about
0: Kramer.
3: The out-of-body experience.
0: Al Taylor.
3: Yeah.
0: Albert Taylor.
3: That's it, exactly.
0: Okay.
3: Is there any chance to retrieve the number so I can call them?
0: To retrieve the number? No. You know, I don't hang on to those numbers. All you can do is order a copy of that program.
4: 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That was Art Bell hosting Coast to Coast AM on this Somewhere in Time.

0: Uncertainty is growing at the Illinois General Assembly over a proposal to expand access to a federal discount drug program after reports that it could end up raising overall costs for Illinois employers by millions of dollars per year. A bill to expand access to the Public Health Service Act Section 340B originally passed the state Senate during the 2025 legislative session. As of this spring, it is still awaiting final approval in the Illinois House. Capital News Illinois reports that 340B provides discounted drugs to hospitals and clinics that treat large volumes of Medicaid patients. A memo from the Illinois Department of Central Management Services, however, estimates the expansion bill would raise costs on employer-based health insurance plans in Illinois by $89 million a year. Supporters of the bill argue that the memo is merely quoting opposition lobby testimony and insist that expanding 340B coverage would benefit community health care centers and rural hospitals. In other news, tech companies are facing a battery of class action cases under the Illinois Biometric Information Privacy Act after a group of journalists, podcasters, and voice actors in Illinois filed this week for unauthorized use of their voices in the training of AI products. Nine lawsuits named tech industry giants behind the AI boom, including Adobe, Amazon, Apple, Google, Microsoft, and Samsung, as well as Nvidia. The plaintiffs allege theirs and others' voice prints were ingested into the training data of the company's AI models without consent. For more news, visit WMAY.com. I'm Stan Anders, and up next is your News Channel 20 Storm Team Forecast.
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4: Here's your updated News Channel 20 Storm Team forecast. Slight chance for storms tonight. Otherwise, cloudy skies expected. Lows level off around 64. Winds out of the south, 5 to 10 miles per hour. Highs level off around 88. Tomorrow, lots of sunshine. Lows level off around 68. Tomorrow night, mainly clear skies. I'm meteorologist Laura Lockwood on 97.7 and 970 WMAY, Springfield's News and Talk. Currently, it's 68 degrees.
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1: By the way, I've just got facts here. Art, if you had been taking colloidal gold and colloidal silver, you wouldn't be having this problem. I was taking it. How about that, huh? Supposed to kill every virus known to mankind. Well, I was taking both of those when I got this. Not only that, I was taking every vitamin known to mankind. And I've been drinking enough water to keep Noah afloat. All right? So, this is a virus. And I've got it. And it's going to run its course. And that's all there is to it. And I've had every kind of broth, every kind of everything to burn this out of me that you can imagine. And it's not out. So, before you send some suggestion to me, well-meaning as it might be, the fact of the matter is, when you get it, it's going to run its course, and there's nothing you can do about it. Nothing.
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0: 1997.

0: You know, I'm seeing all these articles here about how world leaders are paying homage to the Chinese leader who has died. This is a guy who ran people down in Tiananmen Square with tanks. What do you mean you're paying homage to him? I suppose you might suggest that he led China into a new economic reality. But he also slaughtered a bunch of people, so I don't know what the hell they're talking about, paying homage to him. Goodbye and good riddance. West of the Rockies, you're on the air. Hello.
1: Yes, is Art there?
0: Is Art here?
1: Yes, sir.
0: Art's the only one that's here.
1: Oh, well, you don't even have to give me a beep.
0: No, uh-uh.
1: This is Alan calling from Arvada.
0: Yes.
1: And I just had a real quick comment about the little jingle that you have for the Chupacabra.
0: Oh, yes, the Chupacabra song.
1: Yes.
0: What about it?
1: It's excellent. I heard that a couple weeks ago, and I wasn't paying attention to the lyrics until the end of it.
0: Yes.
1: And I was waiting to hear it, and I heard it a little while ago, and it was great.
0: Well, it is great.
1: I was wondering if you've heard anything from our friend J.C., since you put him on the air a couple nights ago.
0: No, I've been sick ever since then. In fact, I sort of blame him.
1: Oh, hey, that's some food for thought.
0: It was right after that show that I began to get sick.
1: You know what? That's right.
0: That's right.
1: Wow. Huh.
0: And there are those out there who will say, you see, putting on somebody like that, it was the hand of God who slammed you down and made you sick.
1: Boy, I guess.
0: I'll tell you, I'll get faxes like that.
1: You know what? I heard his what we thought was him when he wasn't all excited and ranting and raving. And I swear, goodness, I'd swear that was his brother or him or something, but...
0: Who?
1: J.C.
0: You mean you know the guy?
1: No. When he called complaining that you had an imposter on, or set that up to make him...
0: Oh, yeah, that's right. I mean, it sounded just like him in a calm voice, didn't it?
1: It sure did. I could have swore it was him, and I was amazed.
0: I agree with you.
1: Oh, wow, this guy does calm down.
0: I think it was the same guy.
1: So... Listen, have you heard any reports of Chupacabra attacking humans, or is it always animals?
0: No, it attacks humans, too. And now it's in the high... The latest is it's in the high desert up here.
1: Yeah, I heard that on your show.
0: Makes me sick.
1: Yeah, that's pretty scary. I'm a security officer, and I'm armed, and I work nights, but...
0: You don't honestly think a gun would do any good against Chupacabra?
1: Oh, no. Not something that goes 60 miles an hour, but I have to kind of push that out of my mind when I'm out here walking around in the...
0: Might as well forget your gun. You can put bullet after bullet through it. It would still keep coming at you.
1: Well, that's a scary thing to think about.
0: All we'd find is your boots and your badge. Thanks for the call, sir. East of the Rockies, you're on the air. Hello.
2: Art, hi. This is Robin from Nebraska.
0: Hi, Robin.
2: Hi. I am so sorry you've been sick.
0: That's life. Literally.
2: Have you tried, or maybe next time that you fly, you should try one of those surgical masks? I know it might look funny.
0: You know what the problem with that is? Yeah, that's exactly it. I mean, if you wear a mask onto an airplane, everybody is going to figure you're some kind of leper.
2: Well, either that or a hijacker, I suppose.
0: Or a hijacker, that's right. It's like a ski mask, huh?
2: Yeah. But, hey, also, you know, if I had gotten through the... Jim?
0: Yes.
2: I was going to ask him, has he done anything on the meteor crater of Arizona?
0: Well,
2: he
0: was talking about that.
2: Oh, I missed that.
0: Talking about that. Yeah, he was standing right down there on the edge of it with Mr. Shoemaker of Shoemaker Levy 9. They were talking about it.
2: Right. Have you seen that?
0: No.
2: Oh, I would love to go there. My parents went in September and sent us all kinds of postcards and pictures. It really is something. And I didn't know if you caught on that show, asteroid. Is an asteroid and a meteor the same thing? Or?
0: Well, it's all a matter of scale. A meteor is smaller. An asteroid's bigger. They're both rocks.
2: Yeah. And the astronomer lady on that movie said that it was the one that hit in Arizona. I think she said the one in Arizona was only like 30 meters in diameter.
0: Yeah. Wow. What did you think of that movie?
2: I totally agree with you. The first night was good.
0: Yeah.
2: You know, couldn't wait till the next night. And then here is this little kid carrying around a helicopter, you know, in his hand.
0: Yeah.
2: You know, just, and then slipping into the ground zero. It was just too over melodramatic for that part, and I didn't care for it.
0: Good for you.
2: Thank you. Good to have you back tonight. And you know, Sunday, when you did Brian O'Leary?
0: Yes.
2: Even though it was a great show, enjoyed the show, I could hear in your voice you did not feel well.
0: That I wasn't feeling well.
2: Yeah.
0: Yeah, it was beginning to descend on me then. Thank you. There's absolutely no question about it. I wasn't feeling well for several days prior to my really getting sick, but that's the way it works. Now I'm taking some cold medicine, and it's wearing off. So once again, my nasal cavity is filling. You know how that goes. I guess we're meant to go through this, huh? West of the wild card line, that is. You're on the air. Hi. Hello there. Goodbye. First time caller line, you're on the air. Good morning.
3: Hi, Gathos, Art Bell.
0: Yes, that's me.
3: Hi, Art. It's Polly from Florida.
0: Yes, sir.
3: Yes, I just...
0: Where in Florida are you?
3: It's Margate.
0: Where is that?
3: It's Fort Lauderdale.
0: I'm sorry?
3: Fort Lauderdale.
0: Fort Lauderdale, okay.
3: Yeah. I just want to tell you that I absolutely love your show.
0: Thank you.
3: And I have a comment about that out-of-body traveling.
0: Oh, yes.
3: You know, I tried that today. It didn't work for me, but I'm planning to try it tomorrow.
0: You tried to travel out of body?
3: Yeah.
0: Where were you trying to go?
3: I don't know. I just wanted to escape, you know. I mean,
0: why would you want to escape from Fort Lauderdale? That's really a good place.
3: It's not from Fort Lauderdale, but from my body.
0: But, I mean, especially at this time of year. I mean, you could end up in New York City or Chicago.
3: I've been there already.
0: All right. Well, thank you very much for the call. I mean, most people who would travel this time of year would love to go to Fort Lauderdale, in or out of body. East of the Rockies, you're on the air. Hi.
4: Hi, Art. I'm glad I finally got through this evening. I have a little story to spin for you. I talked to you briefly at the before you started your show. First of all, I want to tell you, if I could be sick for you, man, I would definitely be there for you.
0: Well, if I could allow you to be sick for me, sir, I'd let you do it in a second. How's that?
4: I have been listening to your show for about maybe a month now.
0: Yes?
4: Approximately the week you aired the Stephen Gibbs episode.
0: Ah, yes.
4: And since then, odd things have been happening to me. I wasn't even going to call in and tell your audience this story, but you had JC on the other night.
0: I did.
4: And I figured if you would have JC speak for an hour, you could let me have a few moments to spend.
0: Well, I'll do anything if it's if it's interesting.
4: First of all, there's the issue of time itself with me. There's been several times that I've been late for work, or have thought the date has been completely different, and just swore up and down that that's been the case.
0: To your boss?
4: Yeah. I have, like, just barely gotten through work by the skin of my teeth, you know, but it's been stuff that's been unconscious to me. I've been, I don't know, experiencing weird things with time. That's the least thing that I could say about
0: it. Well, I'll tell you this. If I was your boss, I wouldn't buy it for a second.
4: I know. I haven't smuggled.
0: I got caught in some kind of time warp. Yeah, sure, right.
4: Okay. This is the second thing that is odd. I witnessed a flash of light. And there was another person that witnessed it with me but wasn't looking directly at it. She was facing me, and I was facing the light. And she commented, I was too awestricken by the sight of the light to even say anything. And she commented on the greatness of this light. She thought it was like a thunderbolt. And I saw it, and it was not a thunderbolt. It was just simply a flash of light about 12 feet off the ground, about maybe 75 to 100 feet.
0: Well, what is that all it was? I mean, did anything happen with it?
4: Nothing that happened with that. No noises or anything, or no odd things with time at that moment or anything like that. Maybe an odd feeling just because I had witnessed this light.
0: Well, maybe somebody just took your picture or something.
4: Okay, that could be also. There's also a floodlight around that same area.
0: Well,
4: that
0: there
4: I
0: you
4: saw.
0: Are.
4: I thought that might have flashed at that time, but
0: well,
4: it was so bright, Art.
0: Uh-huh.
4: It was so bright. This light was not, it was indescribable. The closest thing to describing it has been the typical light witnessing people that have witnessed lights on your show. And the third and quite definitely the oddest thing that I have to add to this story.
0: Yes.
4: Is
0: well, this is not a story. These are stories.
4: Well, it's all kind of tying together to what I'm starting to believe is going on.
0: What is that?
4: My roommate, the same one that saw that witnessed the flash of light from the back. She claims that she saw me at a different side of town on a day just this week while I was sleeping. And she thought it was me and...
0: With another girl, probably, huh?
4: No, not at all. Just walking down the street drinking a soda with my head kind of hunched down. I've got kind of unique features physically anyway, so it's kind of hard to miss me for somebody else. But she described clothes that she saw.
0: Yep. Well,
4: and
0: just deny it, sir. Flat denial. Say no, it wasn't me. I wasn't there. Who are you going to believe? Your lion eyes or... west of the Rockies, you're on the air. Hi. There. Now you're on the air. Hello.
5: Hi, Mr. Bell.
0: Yes.
5: Yes, I'm calling from Chico, California. My name is Tom.
0: Hi, Tom.
5: Yes, I just wanted to find out if you had ever heard of an incident that happened here in this town area back in the early 1900s about falling rocks.
0: In Chico?
5: Yes. For many, many years, in fact, there was an Outer Limits back in the 60s, I think it was. I think it was an Outer Limits or one of those shows that did a dramatization of it. And there was a lot of speculation about the,
0: Well, meteorites are falling rocks.
5: Well, it happened. Now, this is the way I understand it. I'm, you know, very young, or, you know, I'm not as old as back at that time, but it happened for about a week or two every day at the same time, around 4 o'clock. And it was just a big load, you know, several dozen rocks falling.
0: Were they big rocks?
5: Yeah, they're big rocks, probably 10, 15-pound rocks.
0: Oh, man.
5: Falling into the town.
0: Yeah, very bad.
5: And I remember, you know, my grandfather, my grandfather many, many years ago, he used to say, you know, when these things came up, when we were discussing this in the family, that he knew that it was possibly some guy up in the mountains who was ticked off at the town fathers.
0: That could be it.
5: That was using a catapult to do it.
0: Sure.
5: I know that, in the dramatization, the papers from San Francisco and...
0: It surely does send a message when the rocks come down.
5: But, I mean, it was never really explained, and I just was wondering if you'd ever heard of anything like that, or heard of that incident.
0: Well, my first inclination would be to thank you by that explanation, that there was some guy up on the mountain who was really ticked off at the town. And a catapult would definitely do the job. But it sure could ruin your day. 10 to 15-pound rocks just coming out of the air. Boosh. Wildcard line, you're on the air. Hello.
6: Morning, Art.
0: Good morning.
6: I was wondering, do you remember the night that you put, I think it was a plaque or a statue in your studio and tried to have people remote view it? Or?
0: Oh, yes. Very well. Yes.
6: Why don't you try that with that Danes? Try and put maybe... I don't know, run something out into the desert where it's by something that he'd be able to, you know...
0: Well, it's because remote viewing is not something they do instantly.
6: Right.
0: It requires this longer process where they have a whole team of remote viewers go for it. And it just doesn't lend itself to instant results.
6: Right.
0: That's why.
6: One other question. I have a VTech, and I'm wondering, I put it when it's off, and I put it next to the radio... It pulses. It pulses the radio. And I'm wondering if you knew what that would be or...
0: You mean it makes a sound in the radio?
6: Yeah, in the radio, coming out of the radio when I put it right next... I mean, just the other night...
0: Well, I would say that...
6: Would be the battery,
0: it's got a lot of digital technology in it. And that produces noise, I suppose. It's like sometime you want to do something interesting, take, you know, the remote control for your TV?
6: Uh-huh.
0: Take that and put it near your radio.
6: Right.
0: And touch it, and you'll hear it in your radio.
6: But see, this is, it does it when it's off.
0: Yeah, I understand.
6: Oh,
0: that's
6: okay.
0: Because, that's, yes, thank you. That's because your digital telephone, whether it's on or off, is always in contact with the base. It's passing a digital signal back and forth to the base unit, whether it's on or off. And you're probably hearing that digital switching going on when you put it right up next to a radio. Same effect, as I said, with a television remote control. West of the Rockies, you're on the air. Hi.
7: Hi, Art.
0: Hello.
7: Turn
0: your radio off, please.
7: Yeah, got it.
0: That's good.
7: That call from JC last week, or that interview you did with him?
0: Yes.
7: What if you did some reverse speech on him with David Oakes?
0: Well, I don't know. What if we did?
7: Well, what do you? I think it would be real interesting.
0: So, what do you think we'd hear?
7: It's hard to say. I think it would probably. Gosh, you'd get his true colors. I think. I don't know. I don't think he's really what he says to be.
0: Well, what do you think it would come out? It would come out like, I am a sinner. I am the sinner. I am the bad one.
7: Well,
0: things like that.
7: Yeah, could be.
0: Could be.
7: On that movie, Asteroid, I do the same thing you do. I record the whole thing and then watch it all at once.
0: That's right. And I am so glad, because after the first episode, it showed the final, the big asteroid coming in.
7: Yeah.
0: To wait 24 hours for that would have killed me.
7: Yeah. And you remember there was a movie about 10 years ago where Kansas City got nuked. Remember that? I don't remember the name of it, but...
0: I think that Las Vegas is destroyed in movies more frequently than Kansas City.
7: That could be, yeah. But I remember I was driving for an outfit. My main dispatcher was in Kansas City. And back in 83, they came out with that movie where they got nuked. And so I was giving them a hard time about that. But then I see this movie here, and Kansas City was the target again. But they only got a little one there. But... I don't know.
0: The whole thing, look, the whole thing fell apart, thank you, in the second half. Absolutely fell apart. I was getting so angry. That dumb little rugrat just keeps on walking, leaves his grandfather, who had fallen down and hurt himself, leaves his grandfather and begins walking in exactly the wrong direction, exactly toward ground zero. And by the time they get to him, he's hanging on by his little hands, ready to fall into the crater. Ooh, I was so angry. I mean, I would have been pleased if they come up and stomped on the little guy's hands, and he'd fallen down. Anyway, east of the Rockies, you're on the air.
8: Hi, Art. How you doing?
0: I'm sick.
8: You're sick?
0: Yep.
8: Believe me, I'm glad you're on the air, and I hope you get better soon.
0: I hope so, too. What's on your mind, sir?
8: Okay, Yin Chow.
0: What?
8: For the cold.
0: You look, you've got your radio on. That's one serious violation right there.
8: I didn't turn that off. I'm sorry. I've got the TV on.
0: All right. Well, that's a second violation. All right, I've got to go. That's untenable. West of the Rockies, you're on the air. Good morning.
9: Congratulations, you made it all the way through.
0: Yeah,
9: rest
0: it was
9: and
0: a,
9: get well.
0: It was a close call, too.
9: You bet. Goodwill, get well.
0: Get well? I wish I would, but this is going to run its course, no matter what I do. Where are you calling from?
9: Oh, I'm calling you from Joshua Tree.
0: Joshua Tree. I always thought that was kind of a cool name.
9: Yeah.
0: All right, well, Joshua Tree, this night, this
9: Good
0: morning.
9: Good night, America.
0: You're way ahead of me, aren't you?
9: Yep, and you get well.
0: Thank you. See you later.
9: All right.
0: All right, that's it, folks. From the high desert, that's all there is. And a little more. I'll see you tomorrow night, maybe. But look, if I'm not here, it doesn't mean I'm dead. Probably. From the high desert, good night, Cosmos.
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14: ABC News, I'm Dave Packard. Two Republican challengers, Representative Julia Letlow and State Treasurer John Fleming, will advance to a runoff election in Louisiana's closely watched GOP primary. That, according to the Associated Press projection, it's a defeat for Senator Bill Cassidy, who had drawn the ire of President Trump. Cassidy becomes the first senator to lose a primary since 2017 and the first elected senator to lose one since 2012. President Trump posting on social media early Saturday that American Nigerian forces executed a mission to eliminate ISIS leader Abu Bilal al-Minuki. Defense Secretary Pete Hegseth posting protecting Christians was part of the rationale for the operation. At a voting rights rally Saturday in Alabama, Democratic Senator Cory Booker accusing the Supreme Court of attacking the rights of black people.
15: You see, we have seen this before, where some people in black robes try to deny or take away our rights.
14: This is ABC News. Rising gas prices amid the ongoing war in Iran are driving up costs beyond the gas pump. Diesel prices in California approaching $8 per gallon in the state. Jose Perez, owner of Yoha Bachi in Fresno, says he's had to pass some of his extra fuel costs on to his customers.
16: Just a couple months ago, I was spending about $150 to fill up, and now it has doubled to about $320 to fill up.
14: Authorities are looking into what caused an explosion and fire at a lumber mill in Searsmont, Maine, about 90 miles northeast of Portland.
17: The fire broke out just after 10 a.m. Friday. The roof of a large building collapsed.
18: Need to treat this as a mass casualty incident.
17: Firefighters could be seen pouring water on the smoldering wreckage. At least three fire trucks were destroyed. The lumber company was founded in the late 1800s. A spokesperson for the family that owns the sawmill says it will not operate for the rest of the week.
14: That's ABC's Michelle Franzen. I'm Dave Packer, ABC News.
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1: From the WMAY Newsroom, I'm Mike Windmacher. A Chicago man was sentenced to 7 years in prison after pleading guilty to a robbery on an Amtrak train as it passed through Macoupin County last month. Macoupin County State's Attorney Jordan Garrison said 30-year-old Marquise Douglas was sentenced on Thursday. The prosecutor said Douglas implied he had a weapon when he passed a note to a train employee demanding money. Douglas received more than $450 in the theft. Springfield police arrested Douglas when the train stopped in the capital city. Three Decatur police officers have been cleared in the officer-involved shooting of a man pointing a crossbow last month. Illinois State Police and Decatur Police released body camera video of the April 22nd incident. Police were called to a report of an armed man and found 54-year-old Michael Bolliard of Decatur with a crossbow. Officers shot Bolliard after he pointed the crossbow at them. Bolliard was released from a local hospital on May 5th. He's in the Macon County Jail. Decatur Police Chief Brad Allen calls the officers' actions heroic and said they have returned to administrative duty as an internal review continues. For more news, visit WMAY.com.
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25: Here's your updated News Channel 20 storm team forecast. Slight chance for storms tonight. Otherwise, cloudy skies expected. Lows level off around 64. Winds out of the south, 5 to 10 miles per hour. Highs level off around 88. Tomorrow, lots of sunshine. Lows level off around 68. Tomorrow night, mainly clear skies. I'm meteorologist Laura Lockwood on 97.7 and 970 WMAY, Springfield's News and Talk. Currently, it's 68 degrees.
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Thanks for inviting me into your home, your long-haul truck, RV, camper, taxi, your parents' well-appointed basement with the simulated wood paneling, electric fireplace, and the painting of dogs playing poker. Your loft, that greasy spoon just off the interstate, and your cabin in the woods. Welcome to Coast AM, the very best in late-night talk radio. I'm Richard Serrett, and tonight, this morning, I'm coming to you live from the home studio in Old Thornhill, just north of Toronto. Coming up in hour one, 60 years ago today, the Beach Boys released Pet Sounds, a record that arrived like a transmission from somewhere beyond the limits of popular music. It was lush, melancholy, intimate, orchestral, fragile, and impossibly beautiful. Beneath the California sunshine was something deeper. Loneliness, yearning, innocence slipping away, and the ache of becoming an adult in the modern world. Among its masterpieces, this cathedral built from harmonies.

0: God Only Knows, a song so emotionally profound that Paul McCartney would later call it one of the greatest songs ever written. McCartney marveled at its intricate chord changes and the emotional power hidden inside its deceptively simple lyrics. In fact, Pet Sounds affected McCartney so deeply that it pushed him and the Beatles to elevate their own songwriting, helping inspire the creative leap that would become Sgt. Pepper. And tonight, in Hour One, I'll be joined by one of the men who helped create that masterpiece, Al Jardine. Al's voice and musicianship is woven into the emotional architecture of an era. And tonight, we'll journey into the creation of Pet Sounds, exploring the fragile alchemy within the band, the almost otherworldly beauty of those harmonies, and the reason these songs continue to linger in the soul like fragments of a forgotten dream. For 1 hour, we revisit the moment when American popular music stopped being disposable and started becoming confessional, cinematic, and painfully human, as Brian Wilson and the Beach Boys transformed surf songs into something transcendent. Then in hours 2, 3, and 4, November 22nd, 1963, Dallas, Texas. And for more than 60 years, the assassination of President John F. Kennedy has remained America's deepest political wound and its most enduring mystery. But what if there was another story unfolding in Dealey Plaza that day? A hidden operation buried beneath the official narrative. An operation involving covert pilots, CIA cutouts, anti-Castro Cubans, organized crime figures, intelligence operatives, and an alleged abort team dispatched to stop the assassination before it happened. Tonight, for 3 explosive hours, I welcome legendary CIA contract pilot Robert Tosh Plumley and acclaimed investigative author Ralph Pizzullo for a chilling deep dive into the claims at the center of their book, Deep Cover, Shallow Graves. Plumley alleges he flew members of a covert team into Dallas on the eve of Kennedy's murder, believing they were there to intercept a plot already in motion. Instead, he says they walked into a carefully orchestrated operation spiraling beyond anyone's control. From secret CIA safe houses and anti-Castro paramilitary networks to Dealey Plaza, the Grassy Knoll, Operation Northwoods, Lee Harvey Oswald, E. Howard Hunt, Johnny Roselli, and the intelligence underworld of Cold War America, this conversation ventures into territory few dare to touch. Was Dallas the scene of a failed security operation? Did factions inside the intelligence community know more than they admitted? And was the assassination of JFK not merely a murder, but the violent collision of covert wars being fought beneath the surface of American democracy? 3 hours, one of the darkest chapters in modern history. But first, celebrating Pet Sounds, the 60th anniversary with Beach Boys co-founder Al Jardine. Welcome to the Audio Imaginarium. Come on in, weary traveler, hang your cloak on a peg, grab a stool, and come warm yourself by the fire. There are stories to be told, and you are among friends. I'm Richard Serrett, and this is Coast to Coast AM. Why don't you stay a while?
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0: As a founding member of the Beach Boys, Al Jardine helped create music that didn't just soundtrack an era, it captured the emotional heartbeat of post-war America. A Grammy Lifetime Achievement recipient and Rock and Roll Hall of Fame member, Al is currently touring with the Pet Sounds Band. And we're going to discuss the new archival collection, We Got a Groove, the brothers' studio years, and Al's acclaimed solo album, A Postcard from California, featuring collaborations with Neil Young, David Crosby, Stephen Stills, and Glenn Campbell. Al Jardine, welcome to Coast AM. So great having you here. How are you?
5: Oh, thank you, Richard. That's quite a nice thing to say. 60 years of celebrating the Pet Sounds, the making of Pet Sounds has it resonated all over the world. So we're happy to discuss it with you tonight.
0: And when you reflect on that journey of that record and your role in creating it, what does this anniversary mean to you personally?
5: Well, confirms Brian Wilson was a preeminent composer, not just a writer, not just a songwriter, because a lot of us can do that, but he was a composer, and he invented a style of music kind of similar to Mendelssohn or Bach or Beethoven. Those folks all had a certain vision, and his vision happened to be in the 20th century, which is now sounds like a long time ago, but it's going to be around for quite, his music will be around for a long time, another 60 years and maybe 160 years, probably forever.
0: And Pet Sounds, it was such a departure for the Beach Boys in 1966. I mean, there weren't songs about surfing and cars or girls on the beach. How was the album received initially by fans?
5: Here in the United States, territory by territory is different. Here it was somewhat, shall we say, muted by the label because they didn't hear what they called the hit record to sell the album. So about a few months after we released it, they released a Best of the Beach Boys album due to failing sales, at least in their opinion. And so that killed it right there. It didn't have a chance. So it took a while. It took another 30 or 40 years to be appreciated in the way it is now. And sometimes a good thing is just too good to be true initially, and it needs time to mellow and people to interpret it the way it is today as a brilliant piece of art.
0: And for those of us who only know Brian Wilson through the music, what was it actually like being in the room with him during the creation of Pet Sounds? I mean, did you sense at the time you were witnessing this rare kind of genius at work?
5: Well, we were on tour at the time, so we weren't really in the room, as you put it, when he was tracking and writing the music. So we were in Japan for a month prior to our induction into the Pet Sounds Hall of Fame. No, we were introduced to an expression of Brian's consciousness since we had left for tour, and he was so excited to have us come home and listen. He just couldn't wait for us to hear. So the day we got off the plane, the day after we got off the plane, we were asked to come into the studio and just sit down and listen. And that was quite an experience. There's a little bit of hesitation, only in that our music was always fun, and the sun and the sand and the surf and the girls and all that, which is great too. I mean, there's nothing wrong with that, but one has to assimilate. But you know, we're actually kind of like, when we come into the studio, we expect Brian to be in his game, and we respected that. And so we were ready to go. He assigned parts for us, leads for the guys, and we sat at the piano and just learned it right there in the studio the day after we got home.
0: Never mind the jet lag. Get to work.
5: We're journeyman guys. I mean, we'd made a few albums before this, so we knew exactly how to sing, how to express, I should say, the values that he had in his head. See, he was listening to stuff that we couldn't even perceive until he, you know, handed out the parts, but they were all pretty consistent with his style. You know, he had a signature style, and it took a while for it all to settle down. It took us about 3 to 6 months, quite honestly, to get it all done. Because he was hearing things that we couldn't hear necessarily. And so we'd have to do it over and over and over until we got it right.

0: Sloop John B. It has this almost mythic life before it ever reached Pet Sounds. I think it was Alan Lomax or someone was recording in the field back in the 1930s, and then at the Weavers and the Kingston Trio. How did you first bring that song to Brian Wilson, and what was his initial reaction to the idea?
1: When we started the group, I brought it to his attention. Back in college, we were going to college together. I said, we got to start a group. Let's sing some folk songs. And he said, well, I like the Four Freshmen. So we shared distinctly different music ideals. But Dennis Wilson got the jump on us and suggested we do a song about surfing. So I had to wait a while before I got my turn, and I thought we should add a couple of chords, at least a single, a certain vocal arrangement made itself available to in my head. So I played it for him, and he appreciated it. He thought, yeah, we can make that work because, you know, that's what we do, you know, and we'll make it into a Beach Boy type style song instead of a folk song. And so we had the best musicians, the wrecking crew were in there, and we had to change a few words because some of the stuff was a little bit coming from the Bahamian area of the world. There were certain words that didn't quite work. So we worked that out, and it became a hit single all by itself. And had nowhere to go until we delivered Pet Sounds. It was my understanding anyway that it was my desire to have good vibrations on the Pet Sounds album. And Brian argued that it was too sophisticated for our audience, and that it will save it for the Smile project. And I said, Brian, this is, you know, we've worked really hard on it. I think we should make it a single off the album. But in any event, Sloop John B was inserted in its place to be the single, because that was the way it worked in those days. You had to have a single to sell the album. And I'm glad. I'm very proud of Sloop. I mean, I think it's fantastic. But thematically, It's slightly different. Musically, it's brilliant. Good Vibrations would have been, in my opinion, the way to go. But he was stubborn. He just said, no, I'm going to say it. And in fact, Smile never came out, which is kind of ironic, until about 30 years later.
0: That's but right. Yes.
1: We put Good Vibrations out on a little, we'll call it the stepchild of Smile. And it's called Smiley Smile, which became the follow up to Pet Sounds, and that's where Good Vibrations ended up. So we're talking about Pet Sounds, I know, but it's Sloop was brilliant. Don't get me wrong. I mean, I'm proud to have had a part of it, of making it and writing it. But, it is what it is.
0: Well, it is absolutely transcendent. I want to talk about another Pet Sounds song, another track. Wouldn't It Be Nice? Let's just hear a little bit of that.

0: Wouldn't it be nice? I want to. There's a quote from Mike Love from Charles Granata's book, Wouldn't It Be Nice? Brian Wilson and the Making of the Beach Boys' Pet Sound. And Mike Love says of the recording of Wouldn't It Be Nice, we did one passage, Wouldn't It Be Nice, close to 30 times. And some of those tries were nearly perfect, but Brian was looking for something more than the actual notes or the blend. He was reaching for something mystical out of the range of hearing. What are your memories about the recording of Wouldn't It Be Nice?
1: Yeah, we were recording. I agree with Mike. It was probably more than 30, but we were recording good vibrations and Wouldn't It Be Nice simultaneously, going back and forth between the two. And, you know, he was hearing exactly what he wanted, and we weren't doing exactly what he heard in his own head. But how, you know, that's a tough call. He had to capitulate. I mean, whatever the word is, he finally had to, you know, I think he feels we got pretty close. And it was a big undertaking. Those two alone were in the 3 to 4 months of making the album. It was a big deal. And I think it came off really well myself. In fact, it's in a commercial today. I don't even know what the commercial is, to be honest with you, but it's pretty much accepted as one of the better cuts on the album.
0: Looking back now, how do you reconcile, I suppose, this extraordinary beauty that Brian brought into the world through the music with the personal struggles he endured behind the scenes?
1: Yeah, I think he really he was probably very despondent about the reception that we got, the album received after it was released. He never really talked to me too much about it, but shortly thereafter we abandoned the studio, what we call the professional studios. And we set up a studio in the house and really started to make music in a more informal way. So I think that really affected him. And so we abandoned Smile and pretty much started all over again. And, you know, that was... But I think he enjoyed making Pet Sounds. I think that was the highlight of his life. I think he really had a lot of fun doing it.
0: And we're heading into a break here at the bottom of the hour. What was your reaction and Brian's reaction and the rest of the band when Paul McCartney said what he did about not only that album sort of elevating the Beatles game, but also the God Only Knows, that song being one of the greatest songs ever written?
1: Yeah, I agree with Paul.
0: All right. We'll head on into the break, back with more of my conversation with Beach Boys co-founder Al Jardine. Pet Sounds, 60 years on. Richard Serrett, Coast to Coast AM.

0: Uncertainty is growing at the Illinois General Assembly over a proposal to expand access to a federal discount drug program after reports that it could end up raising overall costs for Illinois employers by millions of dollars per year. A bill to expand access to the Public Health Service Act Section 340B originally passed the state Senate during the 2025 legislative session. As of this spring, it is still awaiting final approval in the Illinois House. Capital News Illinois reports that 340B provides discounted drugs to hospitals and clinics that treat large volumes of Medicaid patients. A memo from the Illinois Department of Central Management Services, however, estimates the expansion bill would raise costs on employer-based health insurance plans in Illinois by $89 million a year. Supporters of the bill argue that the memo is merely quoting opposition lobby testimony and insist that expanding 340B coverage would benefit community health care centers and rural hospitals. In other news, tech companies are facing a battery of class action cases under the Illinois Biometric Information Privacy Act after a group of journalists, podcasters, and voice actors in Illinois filed this week for unauthorized use of their voices in the training of AI products. Nine lawsuits named tech industry giants behind the AI boom, including Adobe, Amazon, Apple, Google, Microsoft, and Samsung, as well as NVIDIA. The plaintiffs allege theirs and others' voice prints were ingested into the training data of the company's AI models without consent. For more news, visit WMAY.com. I'm Stan Anders, and up next is your News Channel 20 Storm Team Forecast.
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2: 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Cloudy skies expected overnight with a chance for storms. Lows dip down to about 64. Southeasterly winds 5 to 10 miles per hour. Mainly cleared Sunday. High temperatures reach up to 88. Lows level off around 68 Sunday night. I'm meteorologist Laura Lockwood. A 97.7 and 970 WMAY, Springfield's News and Talk. 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
1: Hey, welcome back. 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
1: And we're back with Al Jardine, co-founder of the Beach Boys, and we're celebrating the 60th anniversary of Pet Sounds. I played We Got a Groove a little bit earlier, Al, and that is part of this massive, I think 73 tracks, this archival collection. Much of it, I guess, taken from the recording of Beach Boys Love You in 77. And you're performing all of the songs from that album, The Beach Boys Love You, while you're touring with the Pet Sounds band. But that, when that album came out, it was, I think, sort of treated like an oddball record in the catalog. But now audiences seem to be embracing these songs with genuine affection. What changed for you personally when you started performing this material live with the Pet Sounds band?
6: Well, I remember, of course, and it was just put right under the shelf, just like Pet Sounds was ignored. And so I challenged my musical director to learn the album, to teach Brian's band, the Brian Wilson band, the Love You album. And by golly, they produced a masterpiece. And I was so impressed. We started booking dates immediately to express those values, because we not only do we do it the way it was initially recorded, but we enhanced it with new technology that gives it even more dynamic resonance. It's a beauty. It's a real undiscovered beauty. And one of Brian's, in fact, it is Brian's favorite album, because it's really a personal expression, as was Pet Sounds, but it's so unique and quirky. I think that's the thing that people love about it. It's quirky. It's Brian's personality is bubbling above the surface, and it's a joy to play those songs.
1: But when it first came out, I think you initially I think I've read a quote. You thought it was initially a flop because it sounded so stripped down and different from you had all of these lush production people associated with the Beach Boys. Yeah.
6: Well, we did it in our not the home studio, but we also built a studio in Santa Monica, and so we didn't have the outboard gear that we had in the professional studios. Therefore, you were really making something dry, what we call it, a dry recording, without effects and all the bells and whistles you get in a big studio. And that gave Brian time to just have fun. And he didn't care about all the bells and whistles. He just wanted to write some fun, enchanting, original music vis-a-vis Pet Sounds. You know, same kind of approach. And so his brothers, Carl and Dennis, Mike and I helped make it possible. He had all the time he needed, no rush, and he just enjoyed it. And then, but of course, the label didn't feel that way, as similar as to Pet to the Capitol Records thing. We had gone from to a different label by then. I can't remember which one actually. It might have still been Capitol, but again, we. They didn't hear the single. That whole formula, the formula wasn't there anymore. They didn't know how to promote it. But boy, you should hear it now. It's a masterpiece, and I must say it's my favorite one. I'm with Brian on that.
1: Yeah, when I hear songs like "I'll Bet He's Nice" and "Johnny Carson," they're kind of quirky on the surface, but there's also a vulnerability and a melancholy underneath them. I'm wondering if those songs reveal something essential about Brian Wilson during that period.
6: Yeah, he was vulnerable. You know, I mean, he was and emotionally vulnerable, I should say. You know, it wasn't easy for him to reach out and be warm with someone, particularly with, you know, with women. You know, he was happily married, of course, at the time. But he's expressing what I think we all went through in high school and college. The fear of being rejected, for instance, with "I'll Bet He's Nice," you brought that one up. That's about rejection. And it is melancholy. And when I sing it, I feel Brian's melancholy. I get to sing the leads on this album, which is a lot of fun. I'm really experiencing Brian's soul in a way. Coming out, and it's really poignant. They're so clever and so well written, and it just is astonishing. So I really recommend everybody come out and hear it while we have this great band, because the Brian Wilson Band is still intact for the most part, and they sound better than the record.
1: We should point out that you will be, let's see here. I've got some dates here for Al Jardine and the Pet Sounds Band. You're going to be playing in Phoenix at the Musical Instrument Museum on Wednesday, June 3rd, Thursday, June 4th, the Plaza Theater in Palm Springs, California, Saturday, June 6th. And then you're heading to Australia, the Sydney Opera House, the Regal Theater in Perth, Adelaide, Melbourne, Brisbane. Wow.
6: Yeah. And we'll do a dose of Pet Sounds in that tour as well. We'll add a few songs from Pet Sounds, and we'll try to put in enough for everyone to enjoy. Eventually, we'll probably do the entire Pet Sounds album, probably starting this fall, and also with an intermission, and then we'll come back and do the whole Love You album, and then all of the big hits, all those hits will be in the encore. So it's going to be quite a, it's going to be quite a year for us if this, you know, if the economy holds up and we don't have to, you know, the fuel prices being what they are and all the, you know, it's hard for people to buy tickets to the shows now because they have to buy food. So a lot of people are in trouble. A lot of acts are having to cancel. So I hope we don't have to.
1: I want to talk a little bit about your solo album, A Postcard from California. I think it was released in 2010 and then it was reissued, I think, in 2022. Let's hear a little bit of A California Saga.

0: There you go, California Saga. Oh, there's Neil Young coming in on that song. Wow, what a that's Neil Young, David Crosby, Stephen Stills. What a group of musicians you assembled for A Postcard from California. How did you get those gentlemen involved?
1: Well, that's a good question. They're because they're so generous. Crosby and Neil and those guys. Stevens, they all wanted to be, Steve told me in private, he said, you know, we all wanted to be Beach Boys, which, so they love the harmonies, you know, they always love the band. I mean, the parent band. And so, and when Crosby came up to do his part, he said, you got Neil to do that? He says, yeah, I just went up to his studio and he put his lead on. He says, boy, you're really lucky. So, but you know, they all had their little things there, but they love harmony. We all love the harmonies, and I'm singing about a pretty cool place called the Central California Expression, I guess you call it, they all love that idea. You know, it's a beautiful musical idea that they join me on. Glenn Campbell was amazing on the title song Postcard from California. I mean, he without him, I don't think it would have been as nearly as good, because he put his heart and soul into it. He was a Beach Boy when Brian couldn't tour anymore. So
0: that's right. Yeah.
1: So I brought him in on that vocal. He just walked down to the studio from Monterey. He was doing a show there, and he just he blew me away. His vocals. So we got really lucky. This,
0: yeah. You've said the album grew out of Don't Fight the Sea, which was written by my fellow countryman, Terry Jacks. It reflects your lifelong concern for the environment. When you look back, do you feel that same ecological, spiritual connection to the ocean has always sort of existed beneath a lot of your music, even during the early Beach Boy years?
1: Oh yeah, we've always been near, you know, fond of the water, you know, on the surface as surfers, you know, doing during the early years, and then we started learning about, you know, saving the water and not polluting it, and so I wrote a song called "Don't Go Near the Water," which is kind of an anachronism, but because of the pollution, and so we've been, you know, quite aware of all of those things, and and Terry, bless his heart, wrote a terrific song. And I thought, hey, Terry, can I just add a couple of notes, maybe a bridge, so Carl Wilson can sing a beautiful, you know, inner what we call a bridge, to bridge the verses together. And he said, sure. So we got a beautiful song there. Don't Fight the Sea, about, you know, just hanging in there and trying to make things better. And the Canadians know how to do that.
0: I was reading an interview that you did, and you recalled Brian Wilson telling you, Al, you have to finish your songs. Did completing A Postcard from California feel in some way like maybe honoring that encouragement?
1: Yeah, you might say so. But more humorously, that was Brian's remark to folks who would ask him, how do you write a song? And he would deflect, because it was so easy for him to write a song. He would deflect and say, you've got to finish your songs. So it's kind of a tongue-in-cheek thing. It really wasn't that, you know, like with telling me to finish my songs, because that's the trick, is knowing how to write a good melody, and Brian had all those qualities. He could not only write them, he could arrange them, produce them, and sing them. So the rest of us are really in the Brian Wilson School of Music area, so I gave him all the credit.
0: I want to play a little bit of another track from A Postcard from California, Waves of Love.
1: Oh, yeah.
0: Oh, we don't have that. Oh, sorry. We'll have to. Well, let's talk briefly about that. Oh, do we have that? I don't think. Okay, one second. We'll have that for you in a second. But this Carl Wilson's voice, I believe, comes up on this. So this was recorded when, in the early 90s?
1: Yeah. No, later than that, around 2000, early 2000s.
0: And Carl sadly passed away in the late 90s, I think 1998. So how did you get his voice on that track?
1: I guess you're right. It was before then. It all kind of comes together in my brain. The decades are rolling by now.
0: Tell me about it. Let's hear a little bit of that right now.

0: There we go. Waves of Love. That's from a postcard from California. It's kind of a love letter to California, or at least it sounds like that to me. California, the California dream, the coastline. When you listen back to that now, what emotions does that record stir in you?
1: Well, it was a preeminent Beach Boys song, and I thought we were going to have a single out of it. But our producer at the time, executive producer, had other ideas. So I channeled it into my own album. But I thought everyone thought it should be a Beach Boys song. And sorry about that. That's my schnoodle. Hey, anyway, so I thought, you know what? I'm going to put it on my album, my solo album, because it's too good to lose a great song like that. And Carl was generous enough to help me finish it. So I'm really lucky. I had so much talent around me. I assembled an album just virtually with some of the best singers and writers in the country. So I was very lucky.
0: I know you released an EP last year, Islands in the Sun. Anything else in the works? Is there going to be another Al Jardine solo album?
1: I think I'm going to do an extended EP if for Record Store Day. There's a couple of really cool songs on it, and some refreshing things. And I'm going to finish my songs. Brian.
0: Great advice. Yes.
1: Yeah. And
0: I want to just go back to, I want to go back quickly to the Beach Boys Love You album. There's a song on there called Solar System. And I mean, are you into astronomy? Are you a sky watcher?
1: Yeah, very much so. I have a Celestron myself, a 16-inch Celestron. I love it.
0: And I have to ask you this because it is Coast to Coast AM. Have you ever seen a UFO?
1: My son has. He's actually photographed a few.
0: Really?
1: Yeah. It cigar-shaped kind of structures that he's sitting out here on the West Coast, pretty much north of Monterey, California, and just sitting in a he'll have his camera ready to go, and he's amazing. He's a brilliant photographer. Andrew Jardine is his name, and I'm cultivating his stuff. I'll share that with you sometime, or in your audience, if I get something to share with you, I will.
0: Oh, I'd love to see those photographs.
1: Yeah.
0: Got to ask you about, because I'm up here in Canada, and I always like to say we have 6 months of winter and 6 months of bad skating. Do you miss winters in Lima, Ohio?
1: That's funny. Oh yeah. Well, I don't miss the winters, no. But I love that part of the world though. When the leaves start to change and I'm a Midwesterner at heart. Yeah, I really am.
0: All right. Well, folks, you need to get out and see Al Jardine and the Pet Sounds Band, and they are coming to Phoenix and Palm Springs and then on to Australia. More information at aljardine.com. Al, thank you so much for taking the time. What a privilege.
1: Well, thank you, Richard. That's very kind of you.
0: All right. Coming up next, former CIA contract pilot Tosh Plumley and investigator author Ralph Pezzullo. Join me for a chilling 3-hour journey into a hidden world surrounding the assassination of John F. Kennedy, covert flights, anti-Castro operatives, intelligence networks, an alleged abort team dispatched to Dallas before history changed forever. I'm Richard Serrett, and this is Coast to Coast AM.

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4: ABC News, I'm Dave Packer. The Trump administration now ramping up pressure on Cuba.
5: Sources tell ABC News that the U.S. could announce a criminal indictment against former Cuban President Raul Castro as early as next week. Now, this is being investigated by the Southern District of Florida, and it stems around the 1996 shootdown of planes that were operated by the humanitarian group Brothers of the Rescue.
4: ABC's Alex Brachet. President Trump posting on social media that American and Nigerian forces executed a mission to eliminate ISIS leader Abu Bilal al-Manuki. President writing in the post, al-Manuki will no longer terrorize the people of Africa or help plan operations to target Americans. South Carolina prosecutors signaling they may pursue the death penalty in the retrial of Alec Murdoch. The World Health Organization has determined that Ebola outbreak in Chicago, in Congo and Uganda constitutes a public health emergency of international concern. This is ABC News. The busiest rail service in the U.S. is now shut down. In New York, Long Island Railroad workers are on strike as of just after midnight Saturday morning.
6: What do we want? Come on,
7: strike! Metropolitan Transportation Authority management wanted to reduce health care contributions for new LIRR employees to offset pay raises. MTA Chief Jan O'Lieber.
8: That was why we needed a new feature along the lines of the health care costs.
7: Engineers and Trainmen's Union VP Kevin Sexton says that offer was made right before the strike deadline,
9: which was never discussed in bargaining.
7: The MTA putting shuttle buses into service.
4: ABC's Chuck Sievertson. Tens of thousands of people joining a nationalist anti-immigration rally in central London Saturday. The crowd waving thousands of UK and England flags, some even seen flying Trump flags. The rally was called by Britain's most high-profile far-right activist, known as Tommy Robinson, who's supported by key American conservative figures, including Elon Musk. Dave Packer, ABC News.
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12: The Illinois Department of Transportation has announced an initiative to offer up to $60,000 in student loan repayment for eligible IDOT employees under the Higher Education Student Loan Repayment Assistance for Engineers pilot program. 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In other state news, the Illinois Department of Public Health is reminding Illinoisans that mosquito season is in full swing. Mosquitoes were responsible for 150 total cases of West Nile virus confirmed in Illinois last year, with 10 deaths linked to the disease. IDPH has issued a number of recommendations to reduce the risk of mosquito bites, including refreshing standing water sources, which can be used by mosquitoes for breeding, as well as wearing socks outdoors and using EPA-approved repellents. Visit WMAY.com for more news. I'm Stan Anders, and up next is your News Channel 20 Storm Team Forecast.
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14: 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Cloudy skies expected overnight with a chance for storms. Lows dip down to about 64. Southeasterly winds 5 to 10 miles per hour. Mainly cleared Sunday. High temperatures reach up to 88. Lows level off around 68 Sunday night. I'm meteorologist Laura Lockwood. A 97.7 and 970 WMAY, Springfield's News and Talk. Right now, 68.
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1: Welcome back. Happy, the Rolling Stones, always a crowd favorite, a fan favorite when the Rolling Stones are out performing live and Keith steps up to the microphone and takes lead vocals. Former CIA contract pilot Robert Tosh Plumley joins me next for a stunning firsthand account of covert operations in the shadow world of Cold War America. Plumley claims that on November 22, 1963, he flew members of a secret abort team into Dallas to stop the assassination of John F. Kennedy, only to discover something had already gone terribly wrong. From anti-Castro operations and CIA safe houses to Daley Plaza and the Grassy Knoll, it's a chilling journey into the hidden machinery operating beneath the official story. And this remarkable story unfolds next on Coast to Coast AM.
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1: Tosh Plumley is a former CIA-connected contract pilot and covert operative. He's the co-author of Deep Cover, Shallow Graves, in which he recounts his participation in clandestine missions throughout the Cold War, including anti-Castro operations, weapons flights, intelligence-linked activities across Latin America and the Caribbean, and, of course, his role in a covert abort team operation connected to the assassination of President John F. Kennedy. Tosh Plumley, welcome to Coast AM. How are you?
5: Well, I'm doing great, and thank you for having me. Appreciate it.
1: I want to begin by asking who you were before the CIA entered your life.
5: Well, let's say I was a juvenile delinquent, never went to school. My mother knew all the truant officers by their first names, and a runaway from home. I joined the forged the birth certificate and joined the Texas 49th Armored Division in 1952 when I was 14 years old. While I was in the National Guard at Dallas Love Field, Dallas, Texas, learned how to drive a Sherman tank at 15. Then at 16, I used my credentials for the National Guard to go see an Army recruiter, and I went into the regular Army under age at 16 and was stationed at Fort Bliss, Texas. And then at that, well, then I was transferred or assigned to a unit called the AAA RTC Recon Training Command. At this point in time, they were using a test program for young guys that were bound, you know, juveniles that were in trouble or right on the edge of being in trouble with the law. The court system, I was in the court system as a juvenile delinquent. So then they give me an opportunity while I was already in the Army underage to either stay in the Army or go to juvenile hall. So I stayed in the Army. I was attached to that special unit. It was a test unit. And I ended up going to a place called Illusionary Warfare Training Program. That was the beginning of a PSYOPS operation, long before some of the Green Berets, before Vietnam. And so I started training in PSYOPS with military intelligence. And I used the GI Bill to get my pilot's license. I was groomed to go to a place in Dallas, Texas at White Rock Aviation under a military GI contract, and I became a commercial pilot, and I started flying guns and ammunition to Fidel Castro in 1950. By then, it was 1957. Anyway, that's a crowding
1: lot. That's quite a resume, Tosh. That's quite a resume. Let me ask you about, you mentioned the School of Illusionary Warfare. The School of Illusionary Warfare, what's that all about?
5: Well, and back in the early 50s, they had a program started that they known as the MK Ultra program and also MK Delta. This is where they would take young people and they got in to try to make what they call a super warrior. This was a pattern after the old SS during, well, the Nazis during World War II. And through Operation Paperclip, they brought that same program into the United States and launched it into some of the places like Fort Bliss, Texas, and they used special ops. This was before, as we know, special ops was formed. We're talking about 1953, 54. So as a result of that, I was in that unit, which was a test unit, and was basically set up to be like super soldiers. There was a movie made later out of it called The Men Who Stared at Goats.
1: Yes.
5: And the program at that time, they thought that they could actually train us to do certain things like visual warfare, create the illusion. The thing that they taught in the School of Illusionary Warfare in Exet, North Carolina, was that the first thing you do is you control the communications to the people through radio stations. We didn't have TV stations in those years. So you control the radio stations, you control the communications that goes out on the air. So if you can control the thinking or control the communications to the people, you can control the actions and the thinking of the people. This was the program. It was spinoff through the OMK Ultra, where they were using drugs to induce, to try to make super warriors. At one point, it was set up to where they would make you think that you could do something that you really couldn't do. I mean, I don't want to rattle here, but for example, a spoon on the edge of a glass with a sugar cube on the spoon, and you balance it right on the edge of the glass. So you'd sit here and you'd stare at that glass. You'd stare. You'd say, I want to make that sugar cube fall into that glass. I'm going to make it fall. I'm going to make it fall. We'd stare at that thing for 5-10 minutes. I'm going to make it fall. By golly, after a while, it fell. Wow, that's amazing. Our thought patterns made that fall. Fantastic. Until one day, I happened to see our instructor with his knee, and he just hit the table leg just enough to make that thing fall. It was an illusion. That's the project we used. The other project, for instance, when we would get a bump, we would be trained to say, CIP, see ya, CIP. Next time it would be another reply back with dollar bills at half. put ketchup on one half and ketchup on the other. So if we had a bump or a meeting, we exchanged dollar bills. If they matched, that's our contact. If they didn't match, you get the hell away from it. But anyway, that's the kind of training that we went through at that particular time.
1: Tosh, I just wanted to ask you about MK Ultra a little bit more, because when I think of MK Ultra, I think of, as you mentioned, drugs, creating some sort of trauma in someone, whether it could be induced by drugs or maybe even some kind of physical trauma in order to fracture the psyche. Was any of that, were you subjected to any of that kind of, MK Ultra technique, drugs, or physical trauma?
5: Yes, a complete program in a situation like that. That gets into a sub chapter of illusionary warfare was brain war. And that's what you just made reference to. The object there was completely pull the brain out and then resubstitute the thought patterns that you want into that brain. For instance, that'll make you think that you can do something. So the Nazis were good at that with their Air Force. These guys could stay up 48 hours, and they thought they were invincible. In other words, you couldn't kill them. They were, you know, so that was the kind of thing. You get that planted into your mind. You begin to believe it. You believe that you're indestructible. You can go into combat. I mean, and you go berserk. So that's what the object was, brain war. Illusionary war. So that was the programs that the military in those early years was taking young guys and training them to go into military operations in foreign countries, capture the radio stations, believing that they were invincible, super warriors, and then they would go in and establish the narrative of what they wanted that particular country to do. We used it extensively in Cuba in the early 50s and mid into the 60s.
1: Did you really encounter Lee Harvey Oswald during training?
5: I run into Lee a few times. Lee's a good guy. I run into him at Illusionary Warfare twice. He was studying language classes there at Nag's Head before he was. See, Nag's Head had a defector program. Victor Marchetti was CIA operative. He wrote about that in the book, The Cult of Intelligence. That book was censored heavily. And the part was censored was Illusionary Warfare, Nag's Head, North Carolina, and the defector program that they had. We trained young men like Lee, well, Lee was one of them, to defect into foreign countries to become double agents, knowing that the foreign country would perhaps pick them up if they had special training. Lee had special training in radar. Other kids at that age had training in cryptology. So whatever their type.

0: communications from Europe, the people in the Pentagon didn't know about the assassination team, and they just assumed that, there's a threat on the president. We have to do what we can to stop it.
1: And what was Oswald's role? Was he part of the abort team or what?
0: I think Oswald, from what I understand, there's a very interesting book written by a man named Ed Haslam. It's called Dr. Mary's Monkey. And he
1: Yes.
0: was, he, you're familiar with it. It's an
1: I've
0: excellent
1: read it and
0: book.
1: I've interviewed Ed, yes.
0: Yeah, a fascinating man. And so there was a plot going on in New Orleans the summer of 1963. And what they were doing is they were trying to develop a very fast-acting cancer. And the idea was that they were going to develop this cancer from the polio virus, and they were going to transport it to Cuba and expose Fidel Castro. It was one of many plots that they had to try to
1: Operation
0: assassinate
1: Mongoose, yeah.
0: Fidel Castro. And from what I understand, Lee Harvey Oswald's role was to deliver the vaccine, the cancer-causing vaccine to Mexico City, where he was going to join up with a Cuban operative who was going to transport it into Havana. And that's why he was, there were reports of him in Mexico City before the assassination. But people never put the pieces together. The plot that is explained in Ed Haslam's book, and some of the, so a lot of this information, Richard, is it's sort of scattered around, and you have to kind of piece it together yourself, And I
1: Right.
0: think that was Lee Harvey Oswald's role, and they decided he would make the people who were hatching a plot were decided, well, he'd be a perfect patsy because he's going to be in Dallas and he's been sort of operating in the shadows anyway, and they chose him.
1: So the abort team arrives at Daley Plaza. Tosh is asked if he wants to come. He doesn't really understand what's going on at this point. He's invited to come join the fellows on the abort team if he'd like to see the president. So he goes along. What happens then once they arrive in Dealey Plaza?
0: Okay, so Tosh was with a friend of his, a Cuban friend named Sergio, who he had first met in the Sierra Maestra Mountains in Cuba when he was delivering guns to and medicine to Fidel Castro and his guerrilla group in the mountains. And Sergio, like a lot of the Cuban guerrillas, had switched sides because they grew disillusioned with Castro. They were expecting a democratic leader who would get they didn't want a dictatorship, which they had li lived under before. And when they saw that Fidel Castro was just going to be another strongman, they started to switch. And Sergio was one of these people. And he was recruited by the CIA. So Sergio asked Tosh, "Do you want to come with me?" And they end up on the South Knoll, across from the Grassy Knoll, which is near the Triple Underpass. And their idea, their role is to look for suspicious characters, shooting teams, and to disrupt their timing. So to just say, "Hey, what are you guys doing here?" That kind of thing. That they weren't. They didn't want to have a shootout. They didn't want to have a crazy incident in Daley Plaza because there were a lot of people who had gathered to see the president. So they cross the railroad tracks. They go into the parking lot, which is on the South Knoll, and they're looking at the cars in the parking lot for anything suspicious. They don't see anything. And there are a row of trees at the edge of the parking lot, and they go through those trees, and then they're in Daley Plaza. They're before Commerce Street. So there are three streets that run through Daley Plaza. There's Elm Street on the north, which is near the Grand

0: grassy knoll. There's Main
1: Right.
0: Street, which is sort of dissects the plaza. And then there's Commerce Street on the south. So they're at Commerce Street and they're looking for, you know, suspicious activity. And that's when the limousine shows up. It goes in front. It turns in front of the Book Depository building, and it makes a very sharp left turn on Elm Street. And as it's coming down Elm Street, the shots start to ring out. And at this point, Tosh and Sergio are standing almost directly across from the limousine. And they hear two shots go over their heads, and they watch them hit the president in the head. And they're, of course, horrified, as everybody else was. And they realize that they had missed something in the parking lot. And quickly, Sergio says to Tosh, "We better get the hell out of here." And there was a picture taken at that precise time by a photographer named Frank Consiglietti, who was working for UPI. He was taking a picture of a couple with two kids covering their kids from any gunfire. And in the background of that picture, you can see, and we have it in the book, there's a man standing with a gun in the south Knoll parking lot.
2: Okay, we're going to stop there. Sorry, Ralph, for the interruption. I've got to take a break here. We'll come back. More of our conversation. Ralph Pezzullo joins us on Coast to Coast. Stay with us.

Uncertainty is growing at the Illinois General Assembly over a proposal to expand access to a federal discount drug program after reports that it could end up raising overall costs for Illinois employers by millions of dollars per year. A bill to expand access to the Public Health Service Act's Section 340B originally passed the state Senate during the 2025 legislative session. As of this spring, it is still awaiting final approval in the Illinois House. Capital News Illinois reports that 340B provides discounted drugs to hospitals and clinics that treat large volumes of Medicaid patients. A memo from the Illinois Department of Central Management Services, however, estimates the expansion bill would raise costs on employer-based health insurance plans in Illinois by $89 million a year. Supporters of the bill argue that the memo is merely quoting opposition lobby testimony and insist that expanding 340B coverage would benefit community health care centers and rural hospitals. In other news, tech companies are facing a battery of class action cases under the Illinois Biometric Information Privacy Act after a group of journalists, podcasters, and voice actors in Illinois filed this week for unauthorized use of their voices in the training of AI products. Nine lawsuits named tech industry giants behind the AI boom, including Adobe, Amazon, Apple, Google, Microsoft, and Samsung, as well as Nvidia. The plaintiffs allege theirs and others' voice prints were ingested into the training data of the company's AI models without consent. For more news, visit WMAY.com. I'm Stan Anders, and up next is your News Channel 20 Storm Team Forecast. It's summer.

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4: Here is your updated News Channel 20 Storm Team forecast. Slight chance for storms overnight. Otherwise, cloudy skies expected. Lows dip down to about 65. Southeasterly winds 8 to 15 miles per hour. Highs level off around 87. Sunday, sunshine mixed with clouds at times. I'm meteorologist Laura Lockwood on 97.7 and 970 WMAY, Springfield's news and talk. Right now, 68.
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1: Hey, welcome back. The Beatles, Why Don't We Do It in the Road? There was no subterfuge in selecting this song. It just, it's one of those things, serendipity. Once in a while, the music seems to fit the topic. We're talking about the assassination of John F. Kennedy, but also the abort team that was dispatched to Dallas to try and stop that assassination. Ralph Pizzullo is an investigative journalist and the co-author, along with Tosh Plumley, of Deep Cover and Shallow Graves. And we'll get back to that conversation in just a few moments. I wanted to tell you about this story in the news section of coasttocoastam.com. It's about a newly discovered asteroid, roughly the size of the infamous Chelyabinsk meteor, and it's set to roar past Earth on Monday at nearly 20,000 miles per hour, and it'll come closer than some satellites orbiting the planet. The asteroid, known as 2026 JH2, was only spotted days ago by astronomers in Arizona. Scientists say there's zero chance of impact. Again, zero chance of impact. But at roughly 115 feet across, it's large enough to raise eyebrows. As its closest approach, the space rock will pass just 56,000 miles above Earth, about a quarter of the distance to the moon. That makes this one of the closest flybys ever recorded for an asteroid of this size. Even more intriguing, sky watchers will be able to watch the encounter live online as astronomers track the object racing through near-Earth space. It's another reminder that our planet exists inside a cosmic shooting gallery, and sometimes the universe comes uncomfortably close. Again, you can read more of that story in the news section of coasttocoastam.com. All right, back to more of my conversation with Ralph Pizzullo, co-author of Deep Cover, Shallow Graves, right here on Coast to Coast AM.
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1: And And we're back with Ralph Pizzullo, the co-author of Deep Cover, Shallow Graves. Tosh Plumley joined us in the previous hour, and he'll come back for the final hour along with Ralph, and we'll take questions and comments. So, Ralph, we were discussing the abort team on the ground in Dealey Plaza. Obviously, they failed to abort the assassination. There was some confusion. There was some interruption in radio communication or something between members of that team. Can you tell me about that?
6: Yes. Actually, it was another operative named Chauncey Holt who was in charge of handing out the walkie-talkies so that the teams could communicate with one another. And it turned out that someone, we don't know who, had switched the crystals in the walkie-talkies so the teams were not able to communicate. So one of the men who was on the plane that Tosh was the co-pilot of was a Cuban named Gator. They called him Gator because he used to wrestle alligators, and he was missing three fingers on one of his hands. And he was sitting next to the man who was referred to as the Umbrella Man. He was someone who was on Elm Street and was very like almost sitting on the curb where the limo was going to pass by. And so Gator sat next to him, sat right next to him because he wondered if this guy was a shooter. And he was trying to communicate with Sergio and Tosh using his walkie-talkie. In fact, there are pictures of this gentleman with the walkie-talkie in his pocket and also making a gesture of like, you know, cutting his neck as though, you know, the walkie-talkies aren't working. So that was one of the problems. But to get back to the other team, there was an abort team on the north side on the grassy knoll, and they later caught two of the members of the assassination team, and they shot them as they tried to escape Dealey Plaza, and they were later buried under the Burnett ball field, which is on the other side of the triple underpass. And Tosh knows that because he was friendly with these gentlemen. And a couple years after the assassination, they went out drinking, and these two men got very drunk, and they started to argue about what they had done. And they confessed to Tosh that they had shot two men. One was a Frenchman, and one was of Cuban background.
1: And these were responsible for what, the fatal headshot?
6: We don't know what they did, but they were stationed on the grassy knoll, so they were firing from the grassy knoll.
1: Right. Do we know their identities? Do we know their names?
6: We do know the name of one of them, the Cuban gentleman, and it's named in the book. He was another anti-Castro Cuban who had been recruited by the CIA.
1: And has this information ever been released before?
6: No.
1: The publication of your book, that these two shooters involved in the assassination were apprehended and killed by the abort team.
6: No, it has never been released before. No.
1: And were their bodies recovered, or are they still buried in Dealey Plaza?
6: Well,
1: or near Dealey Plaza?
6: When they dug up the ball field. They were doing work in that area, and it was reported that they came across human remains, and the CIA denied that. And that news story was kind of deleted from the record, but there was a report that human remains were found in that area.
1: Do we know how many shooters were involved in the assassination?
6: We don't know, but they were obviously using triangulation. So they probably had a team on the south. We know they had a team on the south knoll. They had a team across on the North Knoll, and they probably had a team near the book depository building, but there was another building on the corner further south called the Caltech building, and that's probably where the other team was located. And we know that just from people who have done work using the X-rays from JFK and trying to figure out the trajectory of the shots. So there have been some very detailed technical forensic work that's been done. One of them by a woman named Sherry Feister. Dr. David Mantic is another, and they estimated that the president was hit three times in the head, one from behind and two from the front. And they were able to measure the trajectory of the building of the shots from the X-rays of President Kennedy's head. And they were able to determine that at least one of them came from the location where Tosh and Sergio were standing on the South Knoll.
1: You mentioned the Umbrella Man earlier, and many of us are familiar with this figure on the, in Dealey Plaza, mm-hmm. on a beautiful sunny day, holding this black umbrella.
6: Was he
1: signaling for one team or the other?
6: We don't know. That's a good question. I mean, what was he doing there with an umbrella, and why was he positioned right on the curb where the shots rang out? Good question. We don't know. But Gator, who was one of the members of the abort team, as I mentioned before, he was keeping close eyes on this gentleman because he thought he was very suspicious.
1: What happened to Gator and Tosh's friend Sergio, who were part of the abort team? What happened to them after this assassination?
6: Well, once the shots ran out, they all ran. They realized that they had failed, and they were afraid that they would get picked up and blamed for being part of the assassination team. So they all took off. They met back at Redbird Airport, and they flew out several hours later. What's interesting is that when they got to Miami, there was going to be a debriefing. And before Tosh was able to get to the debriefing, he was picked up by the police. He was driven back to West Palm Beach. And in West Palm Beach was a detective from the Dallas Police Department who escorted them back, from the Denver Police Department, excuse me. And he escorted him back to Denver to face charges for passing what they claimed was a bad check. They never produced the check. But the whole incident was very suspicious because when Tosh got back to Denver, they put him in the county jail, and they put him in jail with a convicted murderer in his cell. And this man later confessed to Tosh that he was put there to kill him, and that by killing him, he would get a reduced sentence. And he said, "I'm not going to kill you because I've gotten to know you a little bit and I like you." And they were obviously trying to shut up all of the people who could talk about what they had seen and witnessed in Dealey Plaza. In fact, Tosh was kept in a juvenile reformatory, put in there for an indefinite term until he, quote, grew up. Hmm. And this is all on the record.
1: And he tried to testify before the Warren Commission?
6: Well, he never got a chance. They never called him. But an FBI team came to Denver to interview him in April of 1964. And at that point, he gave them his testimony. He actually drew them a map of Dealey Plaza and the position that Sergio and he were in when the shots were fired and where they suspected the assassination teams were located. And that map has been classified. It is still in the classified record, and it has never been released. But Tosh has redrawn it for other government committees.
1: Is, in your estimation, is Tosh Plumlee in danger by revealing this information now, over 60 years later?
6: I don't know. I mean, he has been visited by the FBI. He's been warned to keep his mouth shut. It's bizarre to me, Richard, that, you know, the intelligence community is still worried about, you know, something that happened 60 years ago. But at this point, I think very few people, according to polls, very few people believe the official account of the Kennedy assassination that was codified in the Warren Commission report. So, you know, I don't know why they're, I mean, you know, President Trump, early in his, in January of last year, he signed an executive order that all the remaining JFK documents be released, and they still haven't been released. They're still holding on to at least 17,000 pages that refer to Tosh.
1: There are 17,000 pages that refer to Tosh Plumlee.
6: Yes.
1: Yeah. How do we know there are 17,000?
6: FOIA request.
1: A Freedom of Information request.
6: Right? Yeah, that's right, that other journalists and researchers have filed. So they're holding on to they really want to deny that the abort team ever existed, right? And so, but there is evidence, you know, that based on flight plans, based on fueling receipts, that refer to the abort team. So, but yeah, they're still hiding this information. And in fact, a couple of weeks ago, a couple boxes of JFK files were taken from Tulsi Gabbard's office at the DNI, yes, Director of National Intelligence, that referred to the Kennedy assassination, and these were taken by the CIA.
1: Do you think among those documents are the Tosh Plumlee papers?
6: I think it's very likely. Yes, I think it's very likely. Because if you can establish that the abort team was real, it kind of blows up the whole, you know, idea of Lee Harvey Oswald being the lone killer, and there not being this conspiracy behind the assassination of President Kennedy.
1: Right, and it also reveals, if true, this deep fracture within the intelligence apparatus, where you had almost like a civil war going on inside the CIA and maybe the Pentagon, where you had some individuals who wanted Kennedy dead and others who wanted to save Kennedy's life. Yes. This infiltration, which is really, yes, what the book is about in large measure, this infiltration.
6: That's correct. Yeah, there were definitely... There was a whole strain within a group within the national security apparatus of the United States that felt that President Kennedy was a threat. They thought he was too soft on communism, and was dangerous to our country, which is absolutely seditious and horrible. And they hid this from the American people, and they decided to take matters into their own hands and to, you know, assassinate a sitting president right in front of the American people. You know, all of this was captured on home films and so on. And it was just a horrible, shocking event that I don't think the American people, you know, our country has ever recovered from.
1: What other details from the book Deep Cover, Shallow Graves do you think deserves more public attention? It's not just about the abort team, obviously. There's a lot more in the book.
6: Yeah, I think the important thing, the book talks about how Atosh was recruited, how they recruited kids who were from broken homes, were not highly educated, but very motivated, very patriotic, and intelligent. And they recruited these kids specifically to play these roles. They felt that they could kind of mold them into these super soldiers, these super operatives, and call on them to do all kinds of operations that would be secret from the government. There would never be any record. And I suspect that program still continues today.
1: The School of Illusionary War is still going on.
6: Yeah, the whole idea was something that was actually developed by the Nazis during World War II. And that's to have create super soldiers who were mentally tough and highly trained and highly motivated and had a psychic. They tried to develop psychic abilities with these gentlemen. They hypnotized them. They subjected them to drug experimentation to see if they could develop their their memories and control their thinking. It was a very pernicious program, and
1: it sounds like you're saying that MK Ultra is still operational.
6: I believe it is. I believe it is. I believe they still, create people who they can direct to do their bidding, whatever that bidding is.
1: We're just about out of time for this hour. We're going to head into the break at the top of the hour. Then we'll bring you and Tosh back for the final hour, and we'll take questions and comments. And I'm sure we'll have plenty of those. Ralph Pezzullo, along with Tosh Plumley, my guests, the co-authors of Deep Cover, Shallow Graves. Again, your questions and comments coming up after the break. My name is Richard Serrett. You're listening to Coast to Coast AM.

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5: ABC News, I'm Dave Packer. The Trump administration now ramping up pressure on Cuba.
6: Sources tell ABC News that the U.S. could announce a criminal indictment against former Cuban President Raul Castro as early as next week. Now, this is being investigated by the Southern District of Florida, and it stems around the 1996 shootdown of planes that were operated by the humanitarian group Brothers of the Rescue.
5: ABC's Alex Brochet. President Trump posting on social media that American and Nigerian forces executed a mission to eliminate ISIS leader Abu Bilal al-Manuki. President writing in the post, al-Manuki will no longer terrorize the people of Africa or help plan operations to target Americans. South Carolina prosecutors signaling they may pursue the death penalty in the retrial of Alec Murdoch. The World Health Organization has determined that Ebola outbreak in Chicago, in Congo and Uganda constitutes a public health emergency of international concern. This is ABC News. The busiest rail service in the U.S. is now shut down. In New York, Long Island Railroad workers are on strike as of just after midnight Saturday morning.
7: What do we want? Come on,
8: strike! Metropolitan Transportation Authority management wanted to reduce health care contributions for new LIRR employees to offset pay raises. MTA Chief Jan Oliver.
9: That was why we needed a new feature along the lines of the health care costs.
8: Engineers and Trainmen's Union VP Kevin Sexton says that offer was made right before the strike deadline,
10: which was never discussed in bargaining.
8: The MTA putting shuttle buses into service.
5: ABC's Chuck Sievertson. Tens of thousands of people joining a nationalist anti-immigration rally in central London Saturday. The crowd waving thousands of UK and England flags, some even seen flying Trump flags. The rally was called by Britain's most high-profile far-right activist, known as Tommy Robinson, who's supported by key American conservative figures, including Elon Musk. Dave Packer, ABC News.
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7: 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The program hopes to attract new skilled workers to the department as engineer shortages take hold across the country. In other state news, the Illinois Department of Public Health is reminding Illinoisans that mosquito season is in full swing. Mosquitoes were responsible for 150 total cases of West Nile virus confirmed in Illinois last year, with 10 deaths linked to the disease. IDPH has issued a number of recommendations to reduce the risk of mosquito bites, including refreshing standing water sources, which can be used by mosquitoes for breeding, as well as wearing socks outdoors and using EPA-approved repellents. Visit WMAY.com for more news. I'm Stan Anders, and up next is your News Channel 20 Storm Team Forecast.
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14: 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Slight chance for storms overnight. Otherwise, cloudy skies expected. Lows dip down to about 65. Southeasterly winds, 8 to 15 miles per hour. Highs level off around 87. Sunday, sunshine mixed with clouds at times. I'm meteorologist Laura Lockwood on 97.7 and 970 WMAY, Springfield's News and Talk. Right now, 68.
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1: Hey, welcome back. Joe Cocker, Night Calls. A new battle over UFO secrecy is erupting in Washington. Investigative journalist Jeremy Corbell claims intelligence agencies are blocking Congress from accessing classified military UFO footage, creating what he calls a bottleneck inside U.S. Central Command. According to Corbell, lawmakers are now demanding the release of 46 classified UFO videos and are prepared to force the issue come hell or high water if agencies continue withholding evidence. In his documentary, Sleeping Dog, Corbell reveals brief clips from 8 of those cases, including what he describes as full-color satellite footage and military video of unexplained aerial objects. Corbell says the bigger story isn't just the UFOs. It's the growing fight over who gets to see the evidence and who's keeping it hidden. You can read more of this story in the news section of coasttocoastam.com. And coming up next on Coast to Coast, that's tonight, Saturday night Sunday night into Monday morning. In the first half, Professor Margarita Mooney Clayton joins me to discuss why so many spiritual seekers are being drawn toward the protection and guidance of Mother Mary. We'll explore mystical encounters connected to sacred sites like Lourdes and Fatima and hear her chilling account of spiritual protection during a voodoo ceremony in Haiti. And then in the second half, paranormal researcher Maxim W. Furyk examines apocalyptic awe, end times prophecy, and the uneasy intersection of fear, religion, and the paranormal, and what it all may mean for the future. That's tonight, Sunday night into Monday morning, with yours truly on Coast to Coast AM. All right, when we come back, we're speaking with Robert Tosh Plumley and investigative journalist Ralph Pizzullo. Plumley, of course, the former CIA contract pilot. And together they're following the hidden corridors connecting covert air operations, cartel money, intelligence cutouts, and bodies left buried beneath decades of official denial. More of that conversation plus your phone calls next on Coast to Coast AM.
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1: Investigative journalist Ralph Bazzullo stays with us, and we have been rejoined by Tosh Plumley, the former CIA contract pilot, and the book is called Deep Cover, Shallow Graves. And Tosh, I'm not sure how much of the last hour you were able to hear, but I think between you and Ralph, we sort of nicely covered the whole abort team situation on the ground in Dealey Plaza. I did wanted to ask you though, Tosh, just generally before we go to the calls, you know, you've been describing this, well, both of you, this hidden architecture of covert operations, almost like a shadow government with no visible structure, no paperwork, no accountability. Who ultimately gives the orders in that world? I mean, did you ever come to believe there was a layer above the CIA itself?
6: Okay, they let my co-author out. Did you get a pass?
1: They did, yes. And he's acquitted himself quite nicely.
6: He got out, so I can talk, right?
1: Go ahead. You got it.
7: Please.
6: What was the question? Because I got an answer.
1: I'm sure you do. Well, I was asking you about this, let's call it the shadow government, and whether there was a layer above that. Who ultimately was giving the orders in this world?
6: Well, okay. In my opinion, it goes back to who is this anonymous they? Over the years, they're the trilateral. They're the New World Order. They're the ABC. There's Moses. They're all involved. Everybody, that's the they. Who is they? There's an operation out there, a system. It's a system. There's a system of corruption, international, conglomerate, consortment, oligarchs, whatever. How do you define? Everybody has to say, who is that? Who is the one that does it? Well, a conglomeration of all together, just like in illusionary warfare, if you bring enough thoughts together, you create your own entity. That's what's going on. Thousands and thousands of world thoughts coming together. That's who they are. That's what runs a system. Our whole life creates the system, the negative system that we're living under. We create that by thousands and thousands of theys all come together with a common goal. Some of it's corruption. How much money can I get? Can I get favoritism? Can I be recognized? Can I write a book? Can I get paid? Can I be me? Half the people do not even like themselves, let alone liking someone else. So it's easier nowadays to pick up a gun and go shoot a guy rather than sit and talk to him.
1: So let me put this one to you, Ralph. I mean, one of the most explosive claims in the book is that covert operations and narcotics trafficking often overlap. Talk to me about that, this overlap between narcotics and covert operations.
7: Well, that has been a historic problem with our government. We saw it in Vietnam and the drug trafficking that was going on in the Golden Triangle and in Afghanistan. There's a tremendous, Tosh dealt with it back in the 50s when the mob was working with the CIA. They had been working with them, in World War II. So there's always been a relationship between, you know, drug traffickers, criminals, and our intelligence service. And, you know, that's a dangerous area, a dark area that needs to be explored. And it is hidden from the American people. It continues today. I mean, certainly Iran-Contra was one of the first times where it became public knowledge that the government was breaking the law, which had been passed by the Congress and the Senate in the Boland Amendment, forbidding the United States from the intelligence services from working with the Contras in Nicaragua, and the CIA just on their own started selling drugs in exchange for weapons, and a lot of those drugs ended up here in the United States.
6: Okay, let me right. I'll go on record here.
1: Yeah, go ahead, Tosh.
6: Say again.
1: Yeah, go ahead. You wanted to add something.
6: Way back in the 50s, one of the biggest problems that we had as a pilot was going into Havana and picking up our drunk politicians who had gone down on gambling junkets for a few days, picking them up, sobering them up, getting them secretly on our airplane and flying them back to Marathon Key, Florida and Miami so that they could get back to Washington, D.C. and vote the next day. Nine chances out of 10, we used to bring with them narcotics. Young girls, 14, 15, 16 years old, their girlfriends, prostitutes from Miami, on board our airplane, flying them back into the United States covertly, secretly, with known politicians. And they were farmed out at a club. What was the name of that club, Ralph, up in
7: New York? The Quorum Club. On Capitol Hill, yeah.
6: So here's a little something that one of the sins that they don't want these documents released, even back then, is because it's and I'm saying this straight out, and a lot of people don't like this, but here's the point. What is this deal with Weinstein or whatever the hell his name is?
7: Epstein.
6: All right. That was going on in the 50s. We were getting these guys, couldn't even get them to walk, and pouring them on the airplane, secretly, covertly, out of Tropicana, out of the mafia-controlled deal, narcotics in their pockets, little girls, 14, 15, 16, in hand, going back to the United States, secretly, covertly, to be farmed out in the Corn Club where Bobby Baker served time because he testified and so on like that. Now, I just rattled off a whole bunch of stuff. So let the people get out and go check out and see what the hell Plumlee just said. We did that. Now, where is that? What does that mean today? It means today it's been going on. It's been going on ever since then. Under the table, there's another world out there that the human 8 to 5 cannot even begin to comprehend. And it is corrupt, and it has infiltrated our political system and has for the last 60 years. We've been desensitized to where we expect that to happen. We've been desensitized and created our own lone wolves. We breed them to go out and shoot, maim, and assassinate. That's my opinion.
1: All right, let's go to the phones, and we're going to begin with Charles is in Sacramento, California. Charles, good morning. You're on Coast to Coast AM. Go ahead.
8: Hi, Richard. I know they're lining up, so I'll get right to it. Mr. Plumlee, you're from Texas, I take it, so I'll talk slow.
6: No.
8: You opened the show with the beginnings of our intelligence as attempting to control the information, the media, the message, and the narrative, and that was in a time when the world was spoken of in terms of the free world and the not free world, when the free world has something to offer. And insert DARPA, and their mission was to make the internet an offensive weapon specifically used to destabilize the non-free countries, you know, the monarchies and things like that, communism. But that was when we had something to offer. Come full circle, now that same methodology and those same tools is being used to destabilize the United States. So, you know, if you could speak to that, and as a pilot, if you could capture an image of a plane at 65,000 feet, that would be kind of cool too. So thank you, Richard.
1: All right, okay. Charles, thank you for the call.
6: Okay, I'm not
1: Josh,
6: sure.
1: Ralph, do you want to? Yeah, go ahead.
6: Ralph, go.
7: What?
1: Ralph, I think you want to answer.
7: Yeah. I think, look, there, you know, our founding fathers came up with a radical idea, and that is a government by the people, for the people. And that's what they, that's

0: report talked about the military-industrial complex and how they were a danger to our democracy. And that was back in the 50s. That group, that segment of our economy is more powerful than ever. And, you know, they want war. They make money off of war. And therefore, you know, we see conflicts all the time that are sprouting up all over the world that we have no say in. It's hard to explain how these conflicts help the American people.
1: All infiltration.
2: Here. Over the years, this is infiltrated into our political system, the corruption there. For instance, someone can get into our political system and have maybe $50 in his pocket. Within 10 years, he'll be a multimillionaire if he plays the system. If he doesn't play the system, they'll kill him. Simple. So we've been infiltrated. We've been desensitized to where we accept what's going on now. Back to the question of solutionary warfare. I'm sorry.
1: That's okay. Just want to work in a few more calls here. Let's say hi to John, east of the Rockies in Ohio. John, welcome to Coast. Go ahead.
3: Yes, I really appreciate that mention of Eisenhower and his warning, farewell warning, before he passed on after his presidency. This was the ultimate insider, and he warned against the profound threat of this military-industrial complex against democratic freedoms in this country. And I think we should add a couple of other words to that. The military-industrial, CIA, Pentagon, media complex, because if you check out some of the Senate Committee of the Church Committee, Senator Church, and the Congressional Committee of Congressman Otis Pike in the 60s, when there was a growing consciousness of the danger of that CIA, Pentagon, military-industrial complex, and the media's alignment with it, we should get some of these things remembered again, because there has been practically no mention of those two Senate and congressmen's committees' revelations. One of them is Operation Mockingbird. Operation Mockingbird, where they got the Senator Church got the leaders of the CIA to testify under oath. They only were willing to do so in secret testimony, but it leaked out afterwards. But it's never been mentioned much since that time that they had hundreds of so-called journalists and reporters throughout the media and throughout the country who were actually covertly working for the CIA to demonize really what did they propaganda? Were they depending on demonized countries? The United States was attacking to demonize them for U.S.
1: John,
3: attack.
1: Just because I'm running out of time here, let me get you to you mentioned in the comments here to the call screener, you wanted to also talk about Colonel Fletcher Prouty. Did you have a question about him?
3: Yes, Colonel Fletcher Prouty was the liaison officer between the CIA and the Pentagon, and he wrote the book Secret Team. And
1: we're aware of who he is, but do you have a question for Ralph or Tosh?
3: He said the point of his book, Secret Team, was that the CIA did kill Kennedy because he was going to cast the CIA.
1: John, do you have a question for Tosh or Ralph?
2: Rabbit holes. That's what happens every time you bring this JFK thing up. You go down in rabbit holes. The point is, the man put up a point here. Mockingbird, control the thinking of the people. You do that by journalists. You get the journalists filtered in, infiltrate into the media. You change the thinking. You do brain warfare. That's what it's all about. It's going on today.

0: happening every today. Anyway, I'm not going to get on a soapbox and all this kind of stuff. This we're going to go down into a bunch of rabbit holes and into deep weeds, and absolutely nothing's going to come of this.
1: Yeah, I remember in the build up to the Iraq War, there were constant articles in the New York Times and the Washington Post about the danger that Saddam Hussein posed because of he owned nuclear weapons and weapons of mass destruction. And, you know, I was not an expert in Iraq, but, you know, I saw these articles on the front page of the paper constantly. It was total propaganda. It turned out that there were no weapons of mass destruction.
2: Right.
1: But they
2: for the interruption. I got to jump in here. Ralph and Tosh, we're going to take a timeout. Come back. We'll take more calls. Tosh Plumlee, Ralph Pezzullo, Deep Cover, Shallow Graves. More on Coast to Coast AM.

0: Uncertainty is growing at the Illinois General Assembly over a proposal to expand access to a federal discount drug program after reports that it could end up raising overall costs for Illinois employers by millions of dollars per year. A bill to expand access to the Public Health Service Act Section 340B originally passed the state Senate during the 2025 legislative session. As of this spring, it is still awaiting final approval in the Illinois House. Capital News Illinois reports that 340B provides discounted drugs to hospitals and clinics that treat large volumes of Medicaid patients. A memo from the Illinois Department of Central Management Services, however, estimates the expansion bill would raise costs on employer-based health insurance plans in Illinois by $89 million a year. Supporters of the bill argue that the memo is merely quoting opposition lobby testimony and insist that expanding 340B coverage would benefit community health care centers and rural hospitals. In other news, tech companies are facing a battery of class action cases under the Illinois Biometric Information Privacy Act after a group of journalists, podcasters, and voice actors in Illinois filed this week for unauthorized use of their voices in the training of AI products. Nine lawsuits named tech industry giants behind the AI boom, including Adobe, Amazon, Apple, Google, Microsoft, and Samsung, as well as Nvidia. The plaintiffs allege theirs and others' voice prints were ingested into the training data of the company's AI models without consent. For more news, visit WMAY.com. I'm Stan Anders, and up next is your News Channel 20 Storm Team Forecast.
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2: Here's your updated News Channel 20 Storm Team forecast. Overcast skies overnight with a low of 65. Southeast winds 8 to 15 miles per hour. A mix of clouds and sun. Sunday, daytime highs approaching 87. Mainly cleared Sunday night, lows around 71. A meteorologist, Laura Lockwood. A 97.7 and 970 WMAY, Springfield's News and Talk. Currently, it's 66 degrees.
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1: 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All right, we're heading into our final segment with investigative journalist Ralph Pizzullo and covert operative Tosh Plumley. And we're going to continue to delve into CIA cutouts, covert airfields, organized crime, false flag operations, and the shadow world that Plumley calls illusionary warfare. And if even half of what Tosh witnessed is true, then the real history of the Cold War, America, has never been honestly told. That conversation continues right after this time out on Coast to Coast AM.
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1: All right, let's go back to the phones for Tosh Plumley and Ralph Pizzullo, the co-authors of Deep Cover, Shallow Graves. And we're going to say hi to Sean in Tennessee on the Wildcard line. Sean, good morning. Welcome to Coast.
6: Hello, Mr. Serrett, Mr. Plumley, Mr. Mazzullo. Home run show tonight. Fantastic. I'll be ordering this book as soon as I get off work. Can't wait to read.
1: Thank you.
6: Can't wait to read. I have two quick questions. I'll take the answer off air because I know you got a lot of people you want to talk about. Mr. Plumlee, have you ever heard of a gentleman named James Files, like a nail file? He claimed shot Kennedy.
7: Right, yeah, I'm familiar with the file story. And let me jump in here real fast, for essence of time.
6: Yes, sir.
7: Number one, I don't comment on other people's story. I don't do I try not to get involved in this conspiracy. I try not to get involved in someone else's story. My opinion does not make a hill of beans about what someone else claims. So I'm not trying to touch it down on that.
6: I respect that.
7: Oh, you understand.
6: Absolutely. The other question, I'm a police officer, and I've always wondered your thoughts on, do you think Oswald actually killed Officer Tippit? And I'll hang up, and I'll take your answer off air, sir.
7: My opinion, no. Lee did not shoot anybody, and there was nobody shot from the picket fence. This is Plumlee. My name's Plumlee. This is what Plumlee says. Nobody shot from the picket fence. Lee didn't shoot anybody. Lee was standing in the doorway, on and on and on. Over 60 years, I've put up with a lot of crap. I've been called everything except a human being. This whole situation, we wrote a book. It's titled Deep Cover, Shallow Graves. That was one of the hardest things I'm sure that my co-author got into. I got him into a can of worms. We wrote that book for one reason. If this crazy story Tosh Plumlee is telling your audience comes out to be factual, and those 17,000 pages that are still locked in for over 60 years are released, I'm saying this because we don't have a hell of a lot of time. If those pages are released, I'm asking your audience, what will happen to the record as it's been established for the last 60 years? If this man right here looking in your camera is telling one-tenth of the truth that's in this book, Deep Cover, Shallow Graves, what will happen to the Warren Commission? What will happen to the legacy of those dead politicians that have been long gone, that lied through their lied wherever to the American people to establish this record? Change the narrative. Mockingbird, get the media, write it on a letterhead memo, make it official, lie, cheat, change the narrative. Say Lee did it. How come before there was any investigation at all, the FBI had already said Lee did it? No investigation, no forensics, no nothing, no school book depository. Lee Harvey Oswald's name was already out there as the lone shooter with a magic bullet. So the narrative was already established before the man was even killed. The narrative was established of the assassination of JFK before he was even killed. This was not a spontaneous thing. The Pentagon found out about it because of a little old private that was a cryptologist that uncovered a memo. We're recruiting somebody. We want to recruit. Basically, we want to recruit old, retired French Foreign Legions to go to Dallas, Texas, to take a man out. And the Pentagon found out about it, and they got with CIA because it's their mandate, and they formed a team to go in to try to stop it. That's what this book's about. This book is not about who did what, who signed what, who said what. I mean, my gosh, the lineage can go back and back and back to Moses did it. Moses killed Kennedy. The guy from the blimp shot him. Rabbit hole. I've seen so many people go down rabbit hole.
1: Language. Let me ask. That's okay. I understand. Yeah. You're fired up. You're fired up. Let's go to the phones and let's speak with Linda in Spokane, Washington. Linda, good morning. Welcome to Coast.
8: Thank you, Richard, for taking my call. Mark Twain said long time ago that if voting mattered, they wouldn't let us do it. So I'm wondering, do your guests have any solutions, or do they have any ideas about how we can get justice for the Kennedys, both of them, and also heal and find some way of getting this country back? I don't know. Are we past the place of no return? It doesn't look like anyone's going to save us. Also, the amendments have all been taken from us, the right to assemble, the right of free speech, et cetera, et cetera. The last one left, I think, is the Fifth Amendment, something about these congressmen can't work for other foreign countries. I don't remember it, but it seems like that's the only one left, is the Fifth.
1: All right. Any solutions, either Tosh or Ralph?
9: I think the most important thing is that the truth come out, and the truth of all these secret operations that have taken place over the years, all these files that have been hidden from us about so many different subjects. You know, we're grown up. We're citizens of the greatest country on earth, and we have the right to know all these things so that we can make decisions on the kind of people that we want to represent us and the direction of our country.
1: All right. Let's say hi to did you want to respond, Tosh? Go ahead.
7: No, that's not important.
1: Okay. Ted is calling from the big red truck. Ted on the wild card line. Go ahead. You're on Coast to Coast.
10: Good morning, Richard, Ralph, and Tosh. You know, my earliest memory is all the adults crying when I was a toddler that November in 63. And it's kind of stuck with me. Now, Chris with the K tells me your book is in my box when I get home. So I'm looking forward to read it. I read most of his stuff because he's got a great operation going, one of the last bastions of freedom going. I talked with my buddy Chip a week ago. I hope, Tosh, you got that kind of insurance because he's an amazing cat down there hanging out in South America. But my questions, two, the people on Daniel Hopsicker's cover photo of his book, Burying the Boys, I'm wondering, Tosh, if you know many of those folks, and
7: I'll jump in here for essence of time. Number one, it's not what it says it is. Okay, I mean, I'm not pulling any punches, and I don't comment, but I'm in the picture. It's not Frank Sturgis. I know all about how it came with Debbie Seale. She passed away recently. I knew Barry Seale was a good friend of mine. We were pilots together. I know all about the American-made movie, where it comes down was going to be Mina. I have turned down some things simply because I will not confirm something that I don't know to be true. Number one, the picture you're making reference to is not what it's claimed to be. I know Hopsinger. I've talked to him. We've gone round and round over that photo. Number one, that's not Felix Rodriguez. Number two, it's not Porter Gauss. In order to clear that picture up right here on your camera and your question, sir, that whole operation was we ferried, Barry Seale sold a couple of airplanes to two companies down in Mexico, and we all went out and got drunk and had dinner. And Barry Seale gave the cigarette girl $25 to take that picture of all of us together. Two of them was Aeroamericanas airline. The other one was Air Cargo Transport. The other one was, and we ferried those airplanes down there, and we had a party afterwards, and we got our pictures taken. The picture was in Barry Seale's safe when he died, and Hopsinger was doing research, and he got next to Barry Seale, to Debbie, and he stole that picture, and it had a date on the back. Now, number one, also in that picture is a picture of a Jet Ranger helicopter. Jet Ranger did not come out in 1963. So the picture is phony. The people alleged in the photograph is phony. And that is what happens when you get involved in this JFK BS. It starts with the Warren Commission.
11: Okay. Thank you for the call, Ted. Let me move on here, see if I can squeeze in a couple more calls. And we're going to say hi to Kevin in Boston. Kevin, you're on the line with Ralph Pezzullo and Tosh Plumley. Go ahead.
12: Hi, Ralph, Tosh. Thank you for having me. I had a little bit of family history. My father had passed away a year ago, gave me a trunk. It was my grandfather's. And my grandfather was the first Marine Raider in Guadalcanal, and he did a lot of things. He actually worked in the CIA in the 50s. And I look into all this stuff, and there was passports, and there was a picture of him and a man, and it said Frank Sturgis. Did that ring a bell?
9: Yeah.
7: Oh, yeah.
9: Yeah.
12: So my dad had told me some stuff as a kid after my grandfather had died. And I looked at my grandfather's passport, and he was everywhere, England, here and there. He was just a regular guy. You know, he was a Marine Raider, 1st Division, to Henderson Field under General Mike Edson, Red Edson. And never said anything, died young. But my father said he was called in more than once. And one time he told my father that it was about the Bay of Pigs. And my grandfather said they weren't ready to go in. Don't send them in. Something like that. But I asked my father about the JFK thing, and he said that's when my grandfather didn't say anything words. But I do have a picture of Frank Sturgis with my dad, not my grandfather, and signed in the back.
11: So I thought that was all right, Frank Sturgis, yeah. Also involved in the
9: water. Your grandfather sounds like a very interesting guy, yeah.
7: Frank Sturgis, good friend.
11: He was a friend of yours?
7: Should I elaborate on it there?
11: Yes, please. We've got a couple minutes. Go ahead. Tell us about Frank Sturgis.
7: We went on a bombing raid over in Santa Clara. Ralph, I think you know about this. Yep. And we had some dummy bombs. And we used to make little raids inside Cuba, and we dropped propaganda leaflets inside Havana. And then one day we decided we're going to take this temporary bomb that Alpha 66 had put, Omega 7 had put together in Miami. And we're going to fly over and we're going to bomb one of the oil refineries just to show that we could do it. Now, Sturgis was a good friend of mine. So was Sonny Rosselli. So was Frank Martino, John Martino. We were associates. So a lot of these people, Alpha 66, Antonio Venziana. So there's a whole world that existed through that operation called Cuba. The Cuban project from JM Wave Operations. Some of the people that I'm talking to right now, they know what I'm talking about. So anyway, back to Sturgis. Yes, Sturgis was a player. He was identified in the picture we just talked about as that was me, and they identified him as Frank Sturgis. That's anyway. Well, I know this is the time. We don't have time, but yeah, Frank's a good man.
11: All right, let's see if we can squeeze in one more before we shut down the lights here. Marie is in Georgia. Marie, welcome to Coast. Good morning.
13: Good morning. So I just wanted to ask about Jackie Kennedy. I mean, over the years, we've heard different things about when she went and married Onassis and they left the United States, how much she actually knew and when she found out anything. And also, if you know anything about Richard Russell.
11: Richard Russell. Who was Richard Russell?
7: Dick Russell?
11: Yeah.
9: Yeah.
7: Oh, if you're talking about Dick Russell, he wrote, ma'am, are you talking about Dick Russell? The guy that wrote The Man Who Knew Too Much?
13: Yes.
7: Okay, yeah, Dick's a good friend. He wrote he wrote the intro for our book, right?
9: That's right.
11: Oh, wow. Yeah. So, what a coincidence.
7: Yeah. Yeah, he wrote the intro for the book here. Very, very knowledgeable, top-notch researcher. I hang my hat on 90% of what he says. In fact, they're doing am I right here, Ralph? They're doing another book that's scheduled to come out towards the end of the deal. Mm-hmm. He worked heavy with Rob Reiner.
9: That's correct.
14: And I was interviewed with Rob Reiner a couple of times. And
9: they did a podcast series that came out last year.
14: Last year, right. So, ma'am, was that your question about did we know Dick Russell? Or?
13: I just wanted to know if y'all knew anything about Jackie Kennedy, if she knew any of the information that you guys know now or knew then, and when she knew it. And
9: I think she was very, after the assassination of her husband, she was very worried about her family, her children in particular. And one of the reasons that she left the country and moved to Greece and married Aristotle Onassis, he was a very rich man, and she felt that he could protect her and her children.
14: The information that we had through channels that she did not want to go to Dallas, because Secret Service had warned, the rumors were so prevalent from Texas that she didn't want to go. But anyway, we know the story. Sorry.
11: Deep Cover, Shallow Graves. How do we get a copy?
14: Trinday and Amazon.
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11: 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I suppose you could order it through Trinday as well. Tosh Plumley, Ralph Pezzullo, thank you so much for this.
9: Richard, thank you.
14: Thank you.
9: Pleasure.
14: Enjoyed it. You have a good one. Take care. Be safe.
11: Yes, indeed. That's the operative phrase. Be safe after that conversation. All right. For George Norrie, George Knapp, Connie Willis, Lisa Garr, Rich Barra, Ryan Recker, Stephanie Smith, Tom Danheiser, Dan Galanti, Adam Thompson, Donna Walker, and Sean Latasore, I'm Richard Serrett. Thank you for your ears and your voices, your beautiful voices. Until tonight, when we discuss Mother Mary encounters and the paranormal apocalypse. Good night. So long for now.

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7: ABC News, I'm Dave Packer. Two Republican challengers, Representative Julia Letlow and State Treasurer John Fleming, will advance to a runoff election in Louisiana's closely watched GOP primary. That, according to the Associated Press projection, it's a defeat for Senator Bill Cassidy, who had drawn the ire of President Trump. Cassidy becomes the first senator to lose a primary since 2017 and the first elected senator to lose one since 2012. President Trump posting on social media early Saturday that American Nigerian forces executed a mission to eliminate ISIS leader Abu Bilal al-Minuki. Defense Secretary Pete Hegseth posting protecting Christians was part of the rationale for the operation. At a voting rights rally Saturday in Alabama, Democratic Senator Cory Booker accusing the Supreme Court of attacking the rights of black people.
8: You see, we have seen this before, where some people in black robes try to deny or take away our rights.
7: This is ABC News. Rising gas prices amid the ongoing war in Iran are driving up costs beyond the gas pump. Diesel prices in California approaching $8 per gallon in the state. Jose Perez, owner of Yoha Bachi in Fresno, says he's had to pass some of his extra fuel costs on to his customers.
9: Just a couple months ago, I was spending about $150 to fill up, and now it has doubled to about $320 to fill up.
7: Authorities are looking into what caused an explosion and fire at a lumber mill in Searsmont, Maine, about 90 miles northeast of Portland.
10: The fire broke out just after 10 a.m. Friday. The roof of a large building collapsed.
11: Need to treat this as a mass casualty incident.
10: Firefighters could be seen pouring water on the smoldering wreckage. At least three fire trucks were destroyed. The lumber company was founded in the late 1800s. A spokesperson for the family that owns the sawmill says it will not operate for the rest of the week.
7: That's ABC's Michelle Franzen. I'm Dave Packer, ABC News.
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13: From the WMAY newsroom, I'm Mike Windmacher. A Chicago man was sentenced to 7 years in prison after pleading guilty to a robbery on an Amtrak train as it passed through Macoupin County last month. Macoupin County State's Attorney Jordan Garrison said 30-year-old Marquise Douglas was sentenced on Thursday. The prosecutor said Douglas implied he had a weapon when he passed a note to a train employee demanding money. Douglas received more than $450 in the theft. Springfield police arrested Douglas when the train stopped in the capital city. Three Decatur police officers have been cleared in the officer-involved shooting of a man pointing a crossbow last month. Illinois State Police and Decatur Police released body camera video of the April 22nd incident. Police were called to a report of an armed man and found 54-year-old Michael Bolliard of Decatur with a crossbow. Officers shot Bolliard after he pointed the crossbow at them. Bolliard was released from a local hospital on May 5th. He's in the Macon County Jail. Decatur Police Chief Brad Allen calls the officers' actions heroic and said they have returned to administrative duty as an internal review continues. For more news, visit WMAY.com.
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15: Here's your updated News Channel 20 Storm Team forecast. Overcast skies overnight with a low of 65. Southeast winds 8 to 15 miles per hour. A mix of clouds and sun. Sunday, daytime highs approaching 87. Mainly cleared Sunday night, lows around 71. A meteorologist, Laura Lockwood. A 97.7 and 970 WMAY, Springfield's News and Talk. Currently, it's 66 degrees.
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Thanks for inviting me into your home, your long-haul truck, RV, camper, taxi, your parents' well-appointed basement with the simulated wood paneling, electric fireplace, and the painting of dogs playing poker. Your loft, that greasy spoon just off the interstate, and your cabin in the woods. Welcome to Coast AM, the very best in late-night talk radio. I'm Richard Serrett, and tonight, this morning, I'm coming to you live from the home studio in Old Thornhill, just north of Toronto. Coming up in hour one, 60 years ago today, the Beach Boys released Pet Sounds, a record that arrived like a transmission from somewhere beyond the limits of popular music. It was lush, melancholy, intimate, orchestral, fragile, and impossibly beautiful. Beneath the California sunshine was something deeper. Loneliness, yearning, innocence slipping away, and the ache of becoming an adult in the modern world. Among its masterpieces, this cathedral built from harmonies.

0: God Only Knows, a song so emotionally profound that Paul McCartney would later call it one of the greatest songs ever written. McCartney marveled at its intricate chord changes and the emotional power hidden inside its deceptively simple lyrics. In fact, Pet Sounds affected McCartney so deeply that it pushed him and the Beatles to elevate their own songwriting, helping inspire the creative leap that would become Sgt. Pepper. And tonight, in Hour One, I'll be joined by one of the men who helped create that masterpiece, Al Jardine. Al's voice and musicianship is woven into the emotional architecture of an era. And tonight, we'll journey into the creation of Pet Sounds, exploring the fragile alchemy within the band, the almost otherworldly beauty of those harmonies, and the reason these songs continue to linger in the soul like fragments of a forgotten dream. For 1 hour, we revisit the moment when American popular music stopped being disposable and started becoming confessional, cinematic, and painfully human, as Brian Wilson and the Beach Boys transformed surf songs into something transcendent. Then in hours 2, 3, and 4, November 22nd, 1963, Dallas, Texas. And for more than 60 years, the assassination of President John F. Kennedy has remained America's deepest political wound and its most enduring mystery. But what if there was another story unfolding in Dealey Plaza that day? A hidden operation buried beneath the official narrative. An operation involving covert pilots, CIA cutouts, anti-Castro Cubans, organized crime figures, intelligence operatives, and an alleged abort team dispatched to stop the assassination before it happened. Tonight, for 3 explosive hours, I welcome legendary CIA contract pilot Robert Tosh Plumley and acclaimed investigative author Ralph Pizzullo for a chilling deep dive into the claims at the center of their book, Deep Cover, Shallow Graves. Plumley alleges he flew members of a covert team into Dallas on the eve of Kennedy's murder, believing they were there to intercept a plot already in motion. Instead, he says they walked into a carefully orchestrated operation spiraling beyond anyone's control. From secret CIA safe houses and anti-Castro paramilitary networks to Dealey Plaza, the Grassy Knoll, Operation Northwoods, Lee Harvey Oswald, E. Howard Hunt, Johnny Roselli, and the intelligence underworld of Cold War America, this conversation ventures into territory few dare to touch. Was Dallas the scene of a failed security operation? Did factions inside the intelligence community know more than they admitted? And was the assassination of JFK not merely a murder, but the violent collision of covert wars being fought beneath the surface of American democracy? 3 hours, one of the darkest chapters in modern history. But first, celebrating Pet Sounds, the 60th anniversary with Beach Boys co-founder Al Jardine. Welcome to the Audio Imaginarium. Come on in, weary traveler, hang your cloak on a peg, grab a stool, and come warm yourself by the fire. There are stories to be told, and you are among friends. I'm Richard Serrett, and this is Coast to Coast AM. Why don't you stay a while?
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2: 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So I saw 3 different pulmonologists, and they could do nothing. 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I told them what I'm doing, and they said, "Well, what's it doing that it stopped that coughing?" I said, "I can't answer that. It just stopped it."
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0: As a founding member of the Beach Boys, Al Jardine helped create music that didn't just soundtrack an era, it captured the emotional heartbeat of post-war America. A Grammy Lifetime Achievement recipient and Rock and Roll Hall of Fame member, Al is currently touring with the Pet Sounds Band. And we're going to discuss the new archival collection, We Got a Groove, the brothers' studio years, and Al's acclaimed solo album, A Postcard from California, featuring collaborations with Neil Young, David Crosby, Stephen Stills, and Glenn Campbell. Al Jardine, welcome to Coast AM. So great having you here. How are you?
5: Oh, thank you, Richard. That's quite a nice thing to say. 60 years of celebrating the Pet Sounds, the making of Pet Sounds has it resonated all over the world. So we're happy to discuss it with you tonight.
0: And when you reflect on that journey of that record and your role in creating it, what does this anniversary mean to you personally?
5: Well, it confirms Brian Wilson was a preeminent composer, not just a writer, not just a songwriter, because a lot of us can do that, but he was a composer, and he invented a style of music kind of similar to Mendelssohn or Bach or Beethoven. Those folks all had a certain vision, and his vision happened to be in the 20th century, which is now sounds like a long time ago, but it's going to be around for quite, his music will be around for a long time, another 60 years and maybe 160 years, probably forever.
0: And Pet Sounds, it was such a departure for the Beach Boys in 1966. I mean, there weren't songs about surfing and cars or girls on the beach. How was the album received initially by fans?
5: Here in the United States, territory by territory is different. Here it was somewhat, shall we say, muted by the label because they didn't hear what they called the hit record to sell the album. So about a few months after we released it, they released a Best of the Beach Boys album due to failing sales, at least in their opinion. And so that killed it right there. It didn't have a chance. So it took a while. It took another 30 or 40 years to be appreciated in the way it is now. And sometimes a good thing is just too good to be true initially, and it needs time to mellow and people to interpret it the way it is today as a brilliant piece of art.
0: And for those of us who only know Brian Wilson through the music, what was it actually like being in the room with him during the creation of Pet Sounds? I mean, did you sense at the time you were witnessing this rare kind of genius at work?
5: Well, we were on tour at the time, so we weren't really in the room, as you put it, when he was tracking and writing the music. So we were in Japan for a month prior to our induction into the Pet Sounds Hall of Fame. No, we're introduced to a new kind of expression, Brian's consciousness since we had left for tour, and he was so excited to have us come home and listen. He just couldn't wait for us to hear. So the day we got off the plane, the day after we got off the plane, we were asked to come into the studio and just sit down and listen. And that was quite an experience. There's a little bit of hesitation, only in that our music was always fun, and the sun and the sand and the surf and the girls and all that, which is great too. I mean, there's nothing wrong with that, but one has to assimilate. But you know, we're actually kind of like, when we come into the studio, we expect Brian to be in his game, and we respected that. And so we were ready to go. He assigned parts for us, leads for the guys. And we sat at the piano and just learned it right there in the studio the day after we got home.
0: Never mind the jet lag. Get to work.
5: We're journeyman guys. I mean, we'd made a few albums before this, so we knew exactly how to sing, how to express, I should say, the values that he had in his head. See, he was listening to stuff that we couldn't even perceive until he, you know, handed out the parts, but they were all pretty consistent with his style. You know, he had a signature style, and it took a while for it all to settle down. It took us about 3 to 6 months, quite honestly, to get it all done. Because he was hearing things that we couldn't hear necessarily. And so we'd have to do it over and over and over until we got it right.
0: I want to talk about another phenomenal track from Pet Sounds. Let's hear a little bit of Sloop John B.

0: Sloop John B. It has this almost mythic life before it ever reached Pet Sounds. I think it was Alan Lomax or someone was recording in the field back in the 1930s, and then at the Weavers and the Kingston Trio. How did you first bring that song to Brian Wilson, and what was his initial reaction to the idea?
1: When we started the group, I brought it to his attention. Back in college, we were going to college together. I said, we got to start a group. Let's sing some folk songs. And he said, well, I like the Four Freshmen. So we shared distinctly different music ideals. But Dennis Wilson got the jump on us and suggested we do a song about surfing. So I had to wait a while before I got my turn, and I thought we should add a couple of chords, at least a single, a certain vocal arrangement made itself available to in my head. So I played it for him, and he appreciated it. He thought, yeah, we can make that work because, you know, that's what we do, you know, and we'll make it into a Beach Boy type style song instead of a folk song. And so we had the best musicians, the wrecking crew were in there, and we had to change a few words because some of the stuff was a little bit coming from the Bahamian area of the world. There were certain words that didn't quite work. So we worked that out, and it became a hit single all by itself. And had nowhere to go until we delivered Pet Sounds. It was my understanding anyway that it was my desire to have good vibrations on the Pet Sounds album. And Brian argued that it was too sophisticated for our audience, and that it will save it for the Smile project. And I said, Brian, this is, you know, we've worked really hard on it. I think we should make it a single off the album, but

0: which is kind of ironic until about 30 years later.
1: That's
0: But
1: right. Yes.
0: we had so we put good vibrations out on a little, we will call it the stepchild of smile, and it's called Smiley Smile, which became the follow-up to Pet Sounds, and that's where Good Vibrations ended up. So
1: Well,
0: anyway,
1: thank you for that.
0: we're talking about Pet Sounds, I know, but it's Sloop was brilliant. Don't get me wrong. I mean, I'm proud to have had a part of it, of making it and writing it. But it is what it is.
1: Well, it is absolutely transcendent. I want to talk about another Pet Sounds song, another track. Wouldn't It Be Nice? Let's just hear a little bit of that.

0: Wouldn't it be nice? I want to. There's a quote from Mike Love from Charles Granata's book, Wouldn't It Be Nice? Brian Wilson and the Making of the Beach Boys' Pet Sound. And Mike Love says of the recording of Wouldn't It Be Nice, we did one passage, Wouldn't It Be Nice, close to 30 times. And some of those tries were nearly perfect, but Brian was looking for something more than the actual notes or the blend. He was reaching for something mystical out of the range of hearing. What are your memories about the recording of Wouldn't It Be Nice?
1: Yeah, we were recording. I agree with Mike. It was probably more than 30, but we were recording good vibrations and Wouldn't It Be Nice simultaneously, going back and forth between the two. And, you know, he was hearing exactly what he wanted, and we weren't doing exactly what he heard in his own head. But how, you know, that's a tough call. He had to capitulate. I mean, whatever the word is, he finally had to, you know, I think he feels we got pretty close. And it was a big undertaking. Those two alone were in the 3 to 4 months of making the album. It was a big deal. And I think it came off really well myself. In fact, it's in a commercial today. I don't even know what the commercial is, to be honest with you, but it's pretty much accepted as one of the better cuts on the album.
0: Looking back now, how do you reconcile, I suppose, this extraordinary beauty that Brian brought into the world through the music with the personal struggles he endured behind the scenes?
1: Yeah, I think he really he was probably very despondent about the reception that we got, the album received after it was released. He never really talked to me too much about it, but shortly thereafter we abandoned the studio, what we call the professional studios, and we set up a studio in the house and really started to make music in a more informal way. So I think that really affected him. And so we abandoned Smile and pretty much started all over again. And, you know, that was, but I think he enjoyed making Pet Sounds. I think that was the highlight of his life. I think he really had a lot of fun doing it.
0: And just we're heading into a break here at the bottom of the hour.

0: What was your reaction and Brian's reaction and the rest of the band when Paul McCartney said what he did about not only that album sort of elevating the Beatles game, but also the God Only Knows, that song being one of the greatest songs ever written?
1: Yeah, I agree with Paul.
0: All right, we'll head on into the break, back with more of my conversation with Beach Boys co-founder Al Jardine. Pet Sounds, 60 years on. Richard Serrett, Coast to Coast AM.

0: Uncertainty is growing at the Illinois General Assembly over a proposal to expand access to a federal discount drug program after reports that it could end up raising overall costs for Illinois employers by millions of dollars per year. A bill to expand access to the Public Health Service Act Section 340B originally passed the state Senate during the 2025 legislative session. As of this spring, it is still awaiting final approval in the Illinois House. Capital News Illinois reports that 340B provides discounted drugs to hospitals and clinics that treat large volumes of Medicaid patients. A memo from the Illinois Department of Central Management Services, however, estimates the expansion bill would raise costs on employer-based health insurance plans in Illinois by $89 million a year. Supporters of the bill argue that the memo is merely quoting opposition lobby testimony and insist that expanding 340B coverage would benefit community health care centers and rural hospitals. In other news, tech companies are facing a battery of class action cases under the Illinois Biometric Information Privacy Act after a group of journalists, podcasters, and voice actors in Illinois filed this week for unauthorized use of their voices in the training of AI products. Nine lawsuits named tech industry giants behind the AI boom, including Adobe, Amazon, Apple, Google, Microsoft, and Samsung, as well as Nvidia. The plaintiffs allege theirs and others' voice prints were ingested into the training data of the company's AI models without consent. For more news, visit WMAY.com. I'm Stan Anders, and up next is your News Channel 20 Storm Team Forecast.
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4: Here's your updated News Channel 20 Storm Team forecast. Overcast skies overnight with a low of 65. Southeast winds 8 to 15 miles per hour. A mix of clouds and sun. Sunday, daytime highs approaching 87. Mainly cleared Sunday night, lows around 71. A meteorologist, Laura Lockwood, on 97.7 and 970 WMAY, Springfield's News and Talk. Right now, it's 67 degrees.
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1: Hey, welcome back. 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
1: And we're back with Al Jardine, co-founder of the Beach Boys, and we're celebrating the 60th anniversary of Pet Sounds. I played We Got a Groove a little bit earlier, Al, and that is part of this massive, I think 73 tracks, this archival collection. Much of it, I guess, taken from the recording of Beach Boys Love You in 77. And you're performing all of the songs from that album, The Beach Boys Love You, while you're touring with the Pet Sounds Band. But that, when that album came out, it was, I think, sort of treated like an oddball record in the catalog. But now audiences seem to be embracing these songs with genuine affection. What changed for you personally when you started performing this material live with the Pet Sounds Band?
9: Well, I remember recording, of course, and it was just put right under the shelf, just like Pet Sounds was ignored. And so I challenged my musical director to learn the album, to teach Brian's band, the Brian Wilson band, the Love You album. And by golly, they produced a masterpiece. And I was so impressed. We started booking dates immediately to express those values, because we not only do we do it the way it was initially recorded, but we enhanced it with new technology that gives it even more dynamic resonance. It's a beauty. It's a real undiscovered beauty. And one of Brian's, in fact, it is Brian's favorite album, because it's really a personal expression, as was Pet Sounds, but it's so unique and quirky. I think that's the thing that people love about it. It's quirky. It's Brian's personality. It's bubbling above the surface. And it's a joy to play those songs.
1: But when it first came out, I think you initially, I think I've read a quote, you thought it was initially a flop because it sounded so stripped down and different from, you had all of these lush production people associated with the Beach Boys. Yeah.
9: Well, we did it in our, not the home studio, but we also built a studio in Santa Monica. And so we didn't have the outboard gear that we had in the professional studios. Therefore, you were really making something dry, what we call it, a dry recording, without effects and all the bells and whistles you get in a big studio. And that gave Brian time to just have fun. And he didn't care about all the bells and whistles. He just wanted to write some fun, enchanting, original music vis-a-vis Pet Sounds. You know, same kind of approach. And so his brothers, Carl and Dennis, Mike and I helped make it possible. He had all the time he needed, no rush, and he just enjoyed it. But of course, the label didn't feel that way, as similar as to the Capitol Records thing. We'd gone from to a different label by then. I can't remember which one actually. It might have still been Capitol, but again, they didn't hear the single. That whole formula, the formula wasn't there anymore. They didn't know how to promote it. But boy, you should hear it now. It's a masterpiece, and I must say it's my favorite one. I'm with Brian on that.
1: Yeah, when I hear songs like I'll Bet He's Nice and Johnny Carson, they're kind of quirky on the surface, but there's also a vulnerability and a melancholy underneath them. I'm wondering if those songs reveal something essential about Brian Wilson during that period.
9: Yeah, he was vulnerable. You know, I mean, he was and emotionally vulnerable, I should say. You know, it wasn't easy for him to reach out and be warm with someone. Particularly with, you know, with women. You know, he was happily married, of course, at the time, but he's expressing what I think we all went through in high school and college. The fear of being rejected, for instance, with I'll Bet He's Nice, you brought that one up. That's about rejection, and it is melancholy. And when I sing it, I feel Brian's melancholy. I get to sing the leads on this album, which is a lot of fun. I'm really experiencing Brian's soul in a way coming out, and it's really poignant. They're so clever and so well written, and it just is astonishing. So I really recommend everybody come out and hear it while we have this great band, because the Brian Wilson Band is still intact for the most part, and they sound better than the record.
1: We should point out that you will be, let's see here, I've got some dates here for Al Jardine and the Pet Sounds Band. You're going to be playing in Phoenix at the Musical Instrument Museum on Wednesday, June 3rd, Thursday, June 4th, the Plaza Theater in Palm Springs, California, Saturday, June 6th, and then you're heading to Australia. The Sydney Opera House, the Regal Theater in Perth, Adelaide, Melbourne, Brisbane. Wow.
9: Yep. And we'll do a dose of Pet Sounds in that tour as well. We'll add a few songs from Pet Sounds, and we'll try to put in enough for everyone to enjoy. Eventually, we'll probably do the entire Pet Sounds album, probably starting this fall. and also with an intermission, and then we'll come back and do the whole Love You album, and then all of the big hits, all those hits will be in the encore. So it's going to be quite a year for us if this, you know, if the economy holds up and we don't have to, you know, if the fuel prices being what they are and all the, you know, it's hard for people to buy tickets to the shows now because they have to buy food. So a lot of people are in trouble. A lot of acts are having to cancel. So I hope we don't have to.
1: I want to talk a little bit about your solo album, A Postcard from California. I think it was released in 2010, and then it was reissued, I think, in 2022. Let's hear a little bit of A California Saga.

0: There you go, California Saga. Oh, there's Neil Young coming in on that song. Wow, what a that's Neil Young, David Crosby, Stephen Stills. What a group of musicians you assembled for A Postcard from California. How did you get those gentlemen involved?
1: Well, that's a good question. They're because they're so generous. Crosby and Neil and those guys. Stevens, they all wanted to be, Steve told me in private, he said, you know, we all wanted to be Beach Boys, which, so they love the harmonies, you know, they always love the band. The parent band. And so, and when Crosby came up to do his part, he said, you got Neil to do that? He says, yeah. I just went up to the studio and he put his lead on. He says, boy, you're really lucky. So, but you know, they all had their little things there, but they love harmony. We all love the harmonies, and I'm singing about a pretty cool place called the Central California Expression, I guess you call it. They all love that idea. You know, it's a beautiful musical idea that they joined me on. Glenn Campbell was amazing on the title song Postcard from California. I mean, he without him, I don't think it would have been nearly as good, because he put his heart and soul into it. He was a Beach Boy when Brian couldn't tour anymore. So
0: that's right. Yeah.
1: So I brought him in on that vocal, and he just walked down to the studio from Monterey. He was doing the show there, and he blew me away. His vocals. So we got really lucky.
0: You've said that the album grew out of Don't Fight the Sea, which was written by my fellow countryman Terry Jacks, and it reflects your lifelong concern for the environment. When you look back, do you feel that same ecological, spiritual connection to the ocean has always sort of existed beneath a lot of your music, even during the early Beach Boy years?
1: Oh yeah, we've always been near, you know, fond of the water, you know, on the surface as surfers, you know, doing during the early years, and then we started learning about, you know, saving the water and not polluting it, and so I wrote a song called "Don't Go Near the Water," which is kind of an anachronism, but because of the pollution, and so we've been, you know, quite aware of all of those things, and and Terry, bless his heart, wrote a terrific song. And I thought, hey, Terry, can I just add a couple of notes, maybe a bridge, so Carl Wilson can sing a beautiful, you know, what we call a bridge, to bridge the verses together. And he said, sure. So we got a beautiful song there. Don't Fight the Sea, about, you know, just hanging in there and trying to make things better. And the Canadians know how to do that.
0: I was reading an interview that you did, and you recalled Brian Wilson telling you, Al, you have to finish your songs. Did completing A Postcard from California feel in some way like maybe honoring that encouragement?
1: Yeah, you might say so. But more humorously, that was Brian's remark to folks who would ask him, how do you write a song? And he would deflect, because it was so easy for him to write a song. He would deflect and say, you've got to finish your songs. So it's kind of a tongue-in-cheek thing. It really wasn't that, you know, like with telling me to finish my songs, because that's the trick is knowing how to write a good melody. And Brian had all those qualities. He could not only write them, he could arrange them, produce them, and sing them. So the rest of us are really in the Brian Wilson School of Music area. So I give him all the credit.
0: I want to play a little bit of another track from A Postcard from California, Waves of Love.
1: Oh, yeah.
0: Oh, we don't have that. Oh, sorry. We'll have to. Well, let's talk briefly about that. Do we have that? I don't think. Okay, one second. We'll have that for you in a second. But this Carl Wilson's voice, I believe, comes up on this. So this was recorded when, in the early 90s?
1: Yeah. No, later than that, about 2000, early 2000s.
0: And Carl sadly passed away in the late 90s, I think 1998. So how did you get his voice on that track?
1: I guess you're right. It was before then. It all kind of comes together in my brain. The decades are rolling by now.
0: Tell me about it. Let's hear a little bit of that right now.

0: There you go. Waves of Love. That's from a postcard from California. It's kind of a love letter to California, or at least it sounds like that to me. California, the California dream, the coastline. When you listen back to that now, what emotions does that record stir in you?
1: Well, it was a preeminent Beach Boys song, and I thought we were going to have a single out of it. But our producer at the time, executive producer, had other ideas. So I channeled it into my own album. But I thought everyone thought it should be a Beach Boys song. And sorry about that. That's my schnoodle. Hey, anyway, so I thought, you know what? I'm going to put it on my album, my solo album, because it's too good to lose a great song like that. And Carl was generous enough to help me finish it. So I'm really lucky. I had so much talent around me. I assembled an album just virtually with some of the best singers and writers in the country. So I was very lucky.
0: I know you released an EP last year, Islands in the Sun. Anything else in the works? Is there going to be another Al Jardine solo album?
1: I think I'm going to do an extended EP if for Record Store Day. There's a couple of really cool songs on it, and some refreshing things. And I'm going to finish my songs. Brian.
0: Great advice. Yes.
1: Yeah. And
0: I want to go back quickly to the Beach Boys' Love You album. There's a song on there called Solar System. And I mean, are you into astronomy? Are you a sky watcher?
1: Yeah, very much so. I have a Celestron myself, a 16-inch Celestron. I love it.
0: And I have to ask you this, because it is Coast to Coast AM. Have you ever seen a UFO?
1: My son has. He's actually photographed a few.
0: Oh, really?
1: Yeah. It cigar-shaped kind of structures that he's sitting out here on the West Coast, pretty much north of Monterey, California, and just sitting in a hill. He'll have his camera ready to go, and he's amazing. He's a brilliant photographer. Andrew Jardine is his name, and I'm cultivating his stuff. I'll share that with you sometime, or in your audience, if I get something to share with you, I will.
0: Oh, I'd love to. I'd love to see those photographs.
1: Yeah.
0: Got to ask you about, because I'm up here in Canada, and I always like to say we have 6 months of winter and 6 months of bad skating. Do you miss winters in Lima, Ohio?
1: That's funny. Oh, yeah. Well, I don't miss the winters, no. But I love that part of the world, though, when the leaves start to change. And I'm a Midwesterner at heart. Yeah, I really am.
0: All right. Well, folks, you need to get out and see Al Jardine and the Pet Sounds Band. And they are coming to Phoenix and Palm Springs and then on to Australia. More information at aljardine.com. Al, thank you so much for taking the time. What a privilege.
1: Well, thank you, Richard. That's very kind of you.
0: All right. Coming up next, former CIA contract pilot Tosh Plumlee and investigator author Ralph Pizzullo. Join me for a chilling 3-hour journey into a hidden world surrounding the assassination of John F. Kennedy, covert flights, anti-Castro operatives, intelligence networks, an alleged abort team dispatched to Dallas before history changed forever. I'm Richard Serrett, and this is Coast to Coast AM.

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7: ABC News, I'm Dave Packer. The Trump administration now ramping up pressure on Cuba.
8: Sources tell ABC News that the U.S. could announce a criminal indictment against former Cuban President Raul Castro as early as next week. Now, this is being investigated by the Southern District of Florida, and it stems around the 1996 shootdown of planes that were operated by the humanitarian group Brothers of the Rescue.
7: ABC's Alex Brachet. President Trump posting on social media that American and Nigerian forces executed a mission to eliminate ISIS leader Abu Bilal al-Manuki. President writing in the post, al-Manuki will no longer terrorize the people of Africa or help plan operations to target Americans. South Carolina prosecutors signaling they may pursue the death penalty in the retrial of Alec Murdoch. The World Health Organization has determined that Ebola outbreak in Chicago, in Congo and Uganda constitutes a public health emergency of international concern. This is ABC News. The busiest rail service in the U.S. is now shut down. In New York, Long Island Railroad workers are on strike as of just after midnight Saturday morning.
9: What do we want?
10: Metropolitan Transportation Authority management wanted to reduce health care contributions for new LIRR employees to offset pay raises. MTA Chief Jan O'Lieber.
11: That was why we needed a new feature along the lines of the health care costs.
10: Engineers and Trainmen's Union VP Kevin Sexton says that offer was made right before the strike deadline,
12: which was never discussed in bargaining.
10: The MTA putting shuttle buses into service.
7: ABC's Chuck Sievertson. Tens of thousands of people joining a nationalist anti-immigration rally in central London Saturday. The crowd waving thousands of UK and England flags, some even seen flying Trump flags. The rally was called by Britain's most high-profile far-right activist, known as Tommy Robinson, who's supported by key American conservative figures, including Elon Musk. Dave Packer, ABC News.
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9: From the WMAY newsroom, I'm Mike Windmacher. A Chicago man was sentenced to 7 years in prison after pleading guilty to a robbery on an Amtrak train as it passed through Macoupin County last month. Macoupin County State's Attorney Jordan Garrison said 30-year-old Marquise Douglas was sentenced on Thursday. The prosecutor said Douglas implied he had a weapon when he passed a note to a train employee demanding money. Douglas received more than $450 in the theft. Springfield police arrested Douglas when the train stopped in the capital city. Three Decatur police officers have been cleared in the officer-involved shooting of a man pointing a crossbow last month. Illinois State Police and Decatur Police released body camera video of the April 22nd incident. Police were called to a report of an armed man and found 54-year-old Michael Bolliard of Decatur with a crossbow. Officers shot Bolliard after he pointed the crossbow at them. Bolliard was released from a local hospital on May 5th. He's in the Macon County Jail. Decatur Police Chief Brad Allen calls the officers' actions heroic and said they have returned to administrative duty as an internal review continues. For more news, visit WMAY.com.
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5: Here's your updated News Channel 20 Storm Team forecast. Overcast skies overnight with a low of 65. Southeast winds 8 to 15 miles per hour. A mix of clouds and sun. Sunday, daytime highs approaching 87. Mainly cleared Sunday night, lows around 71. A meteorologist, Laura Lockwood, on 97.7 and 970 WMAY, Springfield's News and Talk. Right now, it's 67 degrees.
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Thanks for inviting me into your home, your long-haul truck, RV, camper, taxi, your parents' well-appointed basement with the simulated wood paneling, electric fireplace, and the painting of dogs playing poker. Your loft, that greasy spoon just off the interstate, and your cabin in the woods. Welcome to Coast AM, the very best in late-night talk radio. I'm Richard Serrett, and tonight, this morning, I'm coming to you live from the home studio in Old Thornhill, just north of Toronto. Coming up in hour one, 60 years ago today, the Beach Boys released Pet Sounds, a record that arrived like a transmission from somewhere beyond the limits of popular music. It was lush, melancholy, intimate, orchestral, fragile, and impossibly beautiful. Beneath the California sunshine was something deeper. Loneliness, yearning, innocence slipping away, and the ache of becoming an adult in the modern world. Among its masterpieces, this cathedral built from harmonies.

0: God Only Knows, a song so emotionally profound that Paul McCartney would later call it one of the greatest songs ever written. McCartney marveled at its intricate chord changes and the emotional power hidden inside its deceptively simple lyrics. In fact, Pet Sounds affected McCartney so deeply that it pushed him and the Beatles to elevate their own songwriting, helping inspire the creative leap that would become Sgt. Pepper. And tonight, in Hour One, I'll be joined by one of the men who helped create that masterpiece, Al Jardine. Al's voice and musicianship is woven into the emotional architecture of an era. And tonight, we'll journey into the creation of Pet Sounds, exploring the fragile alchemy within the band, the almost otherworldly beauty of those harmonies, and the reason these songs continue to linger in the soul like fragments of a forgotten dream. For 1 hour, we revisit the moment when American popular music stopped being disposable and started becoming confessional, cinematic, and painfully human, as Brian Wilson and the Beach Boys transformed surf songs into something transcendent. Then in hours 2, 3, and 4, November 22nd, 1963, Dallas, Texas. And for more than 60 years, the assassination of President John F. Kennedy has remained America's deepest political wound and its most enduring mystery. But what if there was another story unfolding in Dealey Plaza that day? A hidden operation buried beneath the official narrative. An operation involving covert pilots, CIA cutouts, anti-Castro Cubans, organized crime figures, intelligence operatives, and an alleged abort team dispatched to stop the assassination before it happened. Tonight, for 3 explosive hours, I welcome legendary CIA contract pilot Robert Tosh Plumley and acclaimed investigative author Ralph Pizzullo for a chilling deep dive into the claims at the center of their book, Deep Cover, Shallow Graves. Plumley alleges he flew members of a covert team into Dallas on the eve of Kennedy's murder, believing they were there to intercept a plot already in motion. Instead, he says they walked into a carefully orchestrated operation spiraling beyond anyone's control. From secret CIA safe houses and anti-Castro paramilitary networks to Dealey Plaza, the Grassy Knoll, Operation Northwoods, Lee Harvey Oswald, E. Howard Hunt, Johnny Roselli, and the intelligence underworld of Cold War America, this conversation ventures into territory few dare to touch. Was Dallas the scene of a failed security operation? Did factions inside the intelligence community know more than they admitted? And was the assassination of JFK not merely a murder, but the violent collision of covert wars being fought beneath the surface of American democracy? 3 hours, one of the darkest chapters in modern history. But first, celebrating Pet Sounds, the 60th anniversary with Beach Boys co-founder Al Jardine. Welcome to the Audio Imaginarium. Come on in, weary traveler, hang your cloak on a peg, grab a stool, and come warm yourself by the fire. There are stories to be told, and you are among friends. I'm Richard Serrett, and this is Coast to Coast AM. Why don't you stay a while?
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0: As a founding member of the Beach Boys, Al Jardine helped create music that didn't just soundtrack an era, it captured the emotional heartbeat of post-war America. A Grammy Lifetime Achievement recipient and Rock and Roll Hall of Fame member, Al is currently touring with the Pet Sounds Band. And we're going to discuss the new archival collection, We Got a Groove, the brothers' studio years, and Al's acclaimed solo album, A Postcard from California, featuring collaborations with Neil Young, David Crosby, Stephen Stills, and Glenn Campbell. Al Jardine, welcome to Coast AM. So great having you here. How are you?
5: Oh, thank you, Richard. That's quite a nice thing to say. 60 years of celebrating the Pet Sounds, the making of Pet Sounds, has it resonated all over the world. So we're happy to discuss it with you tonight.
0: And when you reflect on that journey of that record and your role in creating it, what does this anniversary mean to you personally?
5: Well, it confirms that Brian Wilson was a preeminent composer, not just a writer, not just a songwriter, because a lot of us can do that, but he was a composer, and he invented a style of music kind of similar to Mendelssohn or Bach or Beethoven. Those folks all had a certain vision, and his vision happened to be in the 20th century, which is now sounds like a long time ago, but it's going to be around for quite, his music will be around for a long time, another 60 years and maybe 160 years, probably forever.
0: And Pet Sounds, it was such a departure for the Beach Boys in 1966. I mean, there weren't songs about surfing and cars or girls on the beach. How was the album received initially by fans?
5: Here in the United States, territory by territory is different. Here it was somewhat, shall we say, muted by the label, because they didn't hear what they called the hit record to sell the album. So about a few months after we released it, they released a Best of the Beach Boys album due to failing sales, at least in their opinion. And so that killed it right there. It didn't have a chance. So it took a while. It took another 30 or 40 years to be appreciated in the way it is now. And sometimes a good thing is just too good to be true initially. And it needs time to mellow and people to interpret it the way it is today as a brilliant piece of art.
0: And for those of us who only know Brian Wilson through the music, what was it actually like being in the room with him during the creation of Pet Sounds? I mean, did you sense at the time you were witnessing this rare kind of genius at work?
5: Well, we were on tour at the time, so we weren't really in the room, as you put it, when he was tracking and writing the music. So we were in Japan for a month prior to our induction into the Pet Sounds Hall of Fame. No, we were introduced to a new kind of expression of Brian's consciousness since we had left for tour, and he was so excited to have us come home and listen. He just couldn't wait for us to hear. So the day we got off the plane, the day after we got off the plane, we were asked to come into the studio and just sit down and listen. And that was quite an experience. There's some a little bit of hesitation, only in that our music was always fun, and the sun and the sand and the surf and the girls and all that, which is great too. I mean, there's nothing wrong with that, but one has to assimilate. But you know, we're actually kind of like, when we come into the studio, we expect Brian to be in his game, and we respected that. And so we were ready to go. He assigned parts for us, leads for the guys, and we sat at the piano and just learned it right there in the studio the day after we got home.
0: Never mind the jet lag. Get to work.
5: We're journeyman guys. I mean, we'd made a few albums before this, so we knew exactly how to sing, how to express, I should say, the values that he had in his head. See, he was listening to stuff that we couldn't even perceive until he, you know, handed out the parts. But they were all pretty consistent with his style. You know, he had a signature style, and it took a while for it all to settle down. It took us about 3 to 6 months, quite honestly, to get it all done. Because he was hearing things that we couldn't hear necessarily. And so we'd have to do it over and over and over until we got it right.
0: I want to talk about another phenomenal track from Pet Sounds. Let's hear a little bit of Sloop John B.

0: Sloop John B. It has this almost mythic life before it ever reached Pet Sounds. I think it was Alan Lomax or someone was recording in the field back in the 1930s, and then at the Weavers and the Kingston Trio. How did you first bring that song to Brian Wilson, and what was his initial reaction to the idea?
1: When we started the group, I brought it to his attention. Back in college, we were going to college together. I said, we got to start a group. Let's sing some folk songs. And he said, well, I like the Four Freshmen. So we shared distinctly different music ideals. But Dennis Wilson got the jump on us and suggested we do a song about surfing. So I had to wait a while before I got my turn, and I thought we should add a couple of chords, at least a single, a certain vocal arrangement made itself available to in my head. So I played it for him, and he appreciated it. He thought, yeah, we can make that work because, you know, that's what we do, you know, and we'll make it into a Beach Boy type style song instead of a folk song. And so we had the best musicians, the wrecking crew were in there, and we had to change a few words because some of the stuff was a little bit coming from the Bahamian area of the world. There were certain words that didn't quite work. So we worked that out, and it became a hit single all by itself. And had nowhere to go until we delivered Pet Sounds. It was my understanding anyway that it was my desire to have good vibrations on the Pet Sounds album. And Brian argued that it was too sophisticated for our audience, and that it will save it for the Smile project. And I said, Brian, this is, you know, we've worked really hard on it. I think we should make it a single off the album. But in any event, Sloop John B was inserted in its place to be the single. It's because that was the way it worked in those days. You had to have a single to sell the album. And I'm glad, I'm very proud of Sloop. I mean, I think it's fantastic. But thematically, It's slightly different. Musically, it's brilliant. Good Vibrations would have been, in my opinion, the way to go. But he was stubborn. He just said, no, I'm going to say it. And in fact, Smile never came out.

0: at a part of it, of making it and writing it. But it's it is what it is.
1: Well, it is absolutely transcendent. I want to talk about another Pet Sounds song, another track. Wouldn't It Be Nice? Let's just hear a little bit of that.

0: Wouldn't it be nice? There's a quote from Mike Love from Charles Granata's book, Wouldn't It Be Nice? Brian Wilson and the Making of the Beach Boys' Pet Sound. And Mike Love says of the recording of Wouldn't It Be Nice, we did one passage, Wouldn't It Be Nice, close to 30 times. And some of those tries were nearly perfect, but Brian was looking for something more than the actual notes or the blend. He was reaching for something mystical out of the range of hearing. What are your memories about the recording of Wouldn't It Be Nice?
1: Yeah, we were recording. I agree with Mike. It was probably more than 30, but we were recording good vibrations in Wouldn't It Be Nice simultaneously, going back and forth between the two. And, you know, he was hearing exactly what he wanted, and we weren't doing exactly what he heard in his own head. But how, you know, that's a tough call. He had to capitulate. I mean, whatever the word is, he finally had to, you know, I think he feels we got pretty close. And it was a big undertaking. Those two alone were in the 3 to 4 months of making the album. It was a big deal. And I think it came off really well myself. In fact, it's in a commercial today. I don't even know what the commercial is, to be honest with you, but it's pretty much accepted as one of the better cuts on the album.
0: Looking back now, how do you reconcile, I suppose, this extraordinary beauty that Brian brought into the world through the music with the personal struggles he endured behind the scenes?
1: Yeah, I think he really he was probably very despondent about the reception that we got, the album received after it was released. He never really talked to me too much about it, but shortly thereafter we abandoned the studio, what we call the professional studios. And we set up a studio in the house and really started to make music in a more informal way. So I think that really affected him. And so we abandoned Smile and pretty much started all over again. And, you know, that was... But I think he enjoyed making Pet Sounds. I think that was the highlight of his life. I think he really had a lot of fun doing it.
0: And we're heading into a break here at the bottom of the hour. What was your reaction and Brian's reaction and the rest of the band when Paul McCartney said what he did about not only that album sort of elevating the Beatles game, but also the God Only Knows, that song being one of the greatest songs ever written?
1: Yeah, I agree with Paul.
0: All right. We'll head on into the break, back with more of my conversation with Beach Boys co-founder Al Jardine. Pet Sounds, 60 years on. Richard Serrett, Coast to Coast AM.

0: Uncertainty is growing at the Illinois General Assembly over a proposal to expand access to a federal discount drug program after reports that it could end up raising overall costs for Illinois employers by millions of dollars per year. A bill to expand access to the Public Health Service Act's Section 340B originally passed the state Senate during the 2025 legislative session. As of this spring, it is still awaiting final approval in the Illinois House. Capital News Illinois reports that 340B provides discounted drugs to hospitals and clinics that treat large volumes of Medicaid patients. A memo from the Illinois Department of Central Management Services, however, estimates the expansion bill would raise costs on employer-based health insurance plans in Illinois by $89 million a year. Supporters of the bill argue that the memo is merely quoting opposition lobby testimony and insist that expanding 340B coverage would benefit community health care centers and rural hospitals. In other news, tech companies are facing a battery of class action cases under the Illinois Biometric Information Privacy Act after a group of journalists, podcasters, and voice actors in Illinois filed this week for unauthorized use of their voices in the training of AI products. Nine lawsuits named tech industry giants behind the AI boom, including Adobe, Amazon, Apple, Google, Microsoft, and Samsung, as well as Nvidia. The plaintiffs allege theirs and others' voice prints were ingested into the training data of the company's AI models without consent. For more news, visit WMAY.com. I'm Stan Anders, and up next is your News Channel 20 Storm Team Forecast.
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3: 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Sunshine mixed with clouds at times today, with daytime highs approaching 87. Winds out of the south, 10 to 20 miles per hour. Lows dip down to about 71 tonight, mainly clear skies. Cloudy skies tomorrow, thunderstorms likely. High temperatures reach up to 84. I'm meteorologist Laura Lockwood on 97.7 and 970 WMAY, Springfield's News and Talk. Right now, 68.
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1: Hey, welcome back. 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
1: And we're back with Al Jardine, co-founder of the Beach Boys, and we're celebrating the 60th anniversary of Pet Sounds. I played We Got a Groove a little bit earlier, Al, and that is part of this massive, I think 73 tracks, this archival collection. Much of it, I guess, taken from the recording of Beach Boys Love You in 77. And you're performing all of the songs from that album, The Beach Boys Love You, while you're touring with the Pet Sounds band. But that, when that album came out, it was, I think, sort of treated like an oddball record in the catalog. But now audiences seem to be embracing these songs with genuine affection. What changed for you personally when you started performing this material live with the Pet Sounds band?
6: Well, I remember, of course, and it was just put right under the shelf, just like Pet Sounds was ignored. And so I challenged my musical director to learn the album, to teach Brian's band, the Brian Wilson band, the Love You album. And by golly, they produced a masterpiece. And I was so impressed. We started booking dates immediately to express those values, because we not only do we do it the way it was initially recorded, but we enhanced it with new technology that gives it even more dynamic resonance. It's a beauty. It's a real undiscovered beauty. And one of Brian's, in fact, it is Brian's favorite album, because it's really a personal expression, as was Pet Sounds, but it's so unique and quirky. I think that's the thing that people love about it. It's quirky. It's Brian's personality. It's bubbling above the surface. And it's a joy to play those songs.
1: But when it first came out, I think you initially, I think I've read a quote, you thought it was initially a flop because it sounded so stripped down and different from, you had all of these lush production people associated with the Beach Boys. Yeah.
6: Well, we did it in our, not the home studio, but we also built a studio in Santa Monica. And so we didn't have the outboard gear that we had in the professional studios. Therefore, you were really making something dry, what we call it, a dry recording, without effects and all the bells and whistles you get in a big studio. And that gave Brian time to just have fun. And he didn't care about all the bells and whistles. He just wanted to write some fun, enchanting, original music vis-a-vis Pet Sounds. You know, the same kind of approach. And so his brothers, Carl and Dennis, Mike and I helped make it possible. He had all the time he needed, no rush, and he just enjoyed it. But of course, the label didn't feel that way, as similar as to the Capitol Records thing. We had gone to a different label by then. I can't remember which one actually. It might have still been Capitol, but again, they didn't hear the single. That whole formula, the formula wasn't there anymore. They didn't know how to promote it. But boy, you should hear it now. It's a masterpiece, and I must say it's my favorite one. I'm with Brian on that.
1: Yeah, when I hear songs like I'll Bet He's Nice and Johnny Carson, they're kind of quirky on the surface, but there's also like a vulnerability and a melancholy underneath them. I'm wondering if those songs reveal something essential about Brian Wilson during that period.
6: Yeah, he was vulnerable. He was and emotionally vulnerable, I should say. You know, it wasn't easy for him to reach out and be warm with someone. Particularly with women. You know, he was happily married, of course, at the time, but he's expressing what I think we all went through in high school and college. The fear of being rejected, for instance, with I'll Bet He's Nice, you brought that one up. That's about rejection, and it is melancholy. And when I sing it, I feel Brian's melancholy. I get to sing the leads on this album, which is a lot of fun. I'm really experiencing Brian's soul in a way coming out, and it's really poignant. They're so clever and so well written, it's astonishing. So I really recommend everybody come out and hear it while we have this great band, because the Brian Wilson Band is still intact for the most part, and they sound better than the record.
1: We should point out that you will be, let's see here, I've got some dates here for Al Jardine and the Pet Sounds Band. You're going to be playing in Phoenix at the Musical Instrument Museum on Wednesday, June 3rd, Thursday, June 4th, the Plaza Theater in Palm Springs, California, Saturday, June 6th, and then you're heading to Australia, the Sydney Opera House, the Regal Theater in Perth, Adelaide, Melbourne, Brisbane. Wow.
6: Yeah. And we'll do a dose of Pet Sounds in that tour as well. We'll add a few songs from Pet Sounds, and we'll try to put in enough for everyone to enjoy. Eventually, we'll probably do the entire Pet Sounds album, probably starting this fall, and also with an intermission, and then we'll come back and do the whole Love You album, and then all of the big hits, all those hits will be in the encore. So it's going to be quite a, it's going to be quite a year for us if this, you know, if the economy holds up and we don't have to, you know, the fuel prices being what they are and all the, it, you know, it's hard for people to buy tickets to the shows now because they have to buy food. So a lot of people are in trouble. A lot of acts are having to cancel. So I hope we don't have to.
1: I want to talk a little bit about your solo album, A Postcard from California. I think it was released in 2010, and then it was reissued, I think, in 2022. Let's hear a little bit of A California Saga.

0: There you go, a California star. Oh, there's Neil Young coming in on that song. Wow, what a that's Neil Young, David Crosby, Stephen Stills. What a group of musicians you assembled for A Postcard from California. How did you get those gentlemen involved?
1: Well, that's a good question. They're because they're so generous. Crosby and Neil and those guys. Stevens, they all wanted to. Steve told me in private. He said, "You know, we all wanted to be Beach Boys," which so they love the harmonies. You know, they always love the band. I mean, the parent band. And so, and when Crosby came up to do his part, he said, "You got Neil to do that?" He says, "Yeah." I just went up to his studio and he put his lead on. He says, "Boy, you're really lucky." So, but you know, they all had their little things there, but they love harmony. We all love the harmonies, and I'm singing about a pretty cool place called the Central California Expression, I guess you call it, they all love that idea. You know, it's a beautiful musical idea that they join me on. Glenn Campbell was amazing on the title song Postcard from California. I mean, he without him, I don't think it would have been as nearly as good, because he put his heart and soul into it. He was a Beach Boy when Brian couldn't tour anymore. So
0: that's right. Yeah.
1: So I brought him in on that vocal. He just walked down to the studio from Monterey. He was doing a show there, and he blew me away. His vocals. So we got really lucky. This,
0: yeah. You've said the album grew out of Don't Fight the Sea, which was written by my fellow countryman, Terry Jacks. It reflects your lifelong concern for the environment. When you look back, do you feel that same ecological, spiritual connection to the ocean has always sort of existed beneath a lot of your music, even during the early Beach Boy years?
1: Oh yeah, we've always been near, you know, fond of the water, you know, on the surface as surfers, you know, doing during the early years, and then we started learning about, you know, saving the water and not polluting it, and so I wrote a song called "Don't Go Near the Water," which is kind of an anachronism, but because of the pollution, and so we've been, you know, quite aware of all of those things, and and Terry, bless his heart, wrote a terrific song. And I thought, hey, Terry, can I just add a couple of notes, maybe a bridge, so Carl Wilson can sing a beautiful, you know, inner what we call a bridge, to bridge the verses together. And he said, sure. So we got a beautiful song there. Don't Fight the Sea, about, you know, just hanging in there and trying to make things better. And the Canadians know how to do that.
0: I was reading an interview that you did, and you recalled Brian Wilson telling you, "Al, you have to finish your songs." Did completing A Postcard from California feel in some way like maybe honoring that encouragement?
1: Yeah, you might say so. But more humorously, that was Brian's remark to folks who would ask him, "How do you write a song?" And he would deflect, because it was so easy for him to write a song. He would deflect and say, "You've got to finish your songs." So it's kind of a tongue-in-cheek thing. It really wasn't that, you know, like with telling me to finish my songs, because that's the trick is knowing how to write a good melody, and Brian had all those qualities. He could not only write them, he could arrange them, produce them, and sing them. So the rest of us are really in the Brian Wilson School of Music area. So I give him all the credit.
0: I want to play a little bit of another track from A Postcard from California, "Waves of Love."
1: Oh, yeah.
0: Oh, we don't have that. Oh, sorry. We'll have to. Well, let's talk briefly about that. Do we have that? I don't think. Okay, one second. We'll have that for you in a second. But this Carl Wilson's voice, I believe, comes up on this. So this was recorded when, in the early 90s?
1: Yeah. No, later than that, about 2000, early 2000s.
0: And Carl sadly passed away in the late 90s, I think 1998. So how did you get his voice on that track?
1: I guess you're right. It was before then. It all kind of comes together in my brain. The decades are rolling by now.
0: Tell me about it. Let's hear a little bit of that right now.

0: There we go. Waves of Love. That's from a postcard from California. It's kind of a love letter to California, or at least it sounds like that to me. California, the California dream, the coastline. When you listen back to that now, what emotions does that record stir in you?
1: Well, it was a preeminent Beach Boys song, and I thought we were going to have a single out of it. But our producer at the time, executive producer, had other ideas. So I channeled it into my own album. But I thought everyone thought it should be a Beach Boys song. And sorry about that. That's my schnoodle. Hey, anyway, so I thought, you know what? I'm going to put it on my album, my solo album, because it's too good to lose a great song like that. And Carl was generous enough to help me finish it. So I'm really lucky. I had so much talent around me. I assembled an album just virtually with some of the best singers and writers in the country. So I was very lucky.
0: I know you released an EP last year, Islands in the Sun. Anything else in the works? Is there going to be another Al Jardine solo album?
1: I think I'm going to do an extended EP if for Record Store Day. There's a couple of really cool songs on it, and some refreshing things. And I'm going to finish my songs, Brian.
0: Great advice. Yes,
1: yeah. And I want to just go back to.
0: I want to go back quickly to the Beach Boys' "Love You" album. There's a song on there called "Solar System," and I mean, are you into astronomy? Are you a sky watcher?
1: Yeah, very much so. I have a Celestron myself, a 16-inch Celestron. I love it.
0: And I have to ask you this because it is Coast to Coast AM. Have you ever seen a UFO?
1: My son has. He's actually photographed a few.
0: Oh, really?
1: Yeah. Yeah, it cigar-shaped kind of structures that he's sitting out here on the West Coast, pretty much north of Monterey, California, and just sitting in a he'll have his camera ready to go, and he's amazing. He's a brilliant photographer. Andrew Jardine is his name, and I'm cultivating his stuff. I'll share that with you sometime, or in your audience. If I get something to share with you, I will.
0: Oh, I'd love to. I'd love to see those photographs.
1: Yeah.
0: Got to ask you about, because I'm up here in Canada, and I always like to say we have 6 months of winter and 6 months of bad skating. Do you miss winters in Lima, Ohio?
1: That's funny. Oh yeah. Well, I don't miss the winters, no. But I love that part of the world though. When the leaves start to change and I'm a Midwesterner at heart. Yeah, I really am.
0: All right. Well, folks, you need to get out and see Al Jardine and the Pet Sounds Band, and they are coming to Phoenix and Palm Springs and then on to Australia. More information at aljardine.com. Al, thank you so much for taking the time. What a privilege.
1: Well, thank you, Richard. That's very kind of you.
0: All right. Coming up next, former CIA contract pilot Tosh Plumlee and investigator author Ralph Pizzullo. Join me for a chilling 3-hour journey into a hidden world surrounding the assassination of John F. Kennedy, covert flights, anti-Castro operatives, intelligence networks, an alleged abort team dispatched to Dallas before history changed forever. I'm Richard Serrett, and this is Coast to Coast AM.

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4: ABC News, I'm Wayne Cabot. A Republican senator who defied Trump is sent packing by voters in Louisiana. Bill Cassidy losing in the primary 5 years after voting to convict in the Trump impeachment trial over the January 6th attack on the Capitol. Trump campaigned to get Cassidy booted, calling him a sleazebag, and Cassidy said in defeat,
5: "of character and integrity."
4: One more time on that.
5: "Insults only bother me if they come from somebody of character and integrity."
4: He's the first senator to lose a primary since 2017. Public health emergency declared by the World Health Organization after Ebola turned up in the capital of Congo, 600 miles away from the disease epicenter. There are 300 suspected cases. There are 88 deaths, but the WHO says that there is no need to close down the borders. This is ABC News.
6: Welcome to the riot.
4: You are hearing the winner of a very prestigious contest, a song contest, Eurovision. A Bulgarian singer named Dara won in Vienna, giving Bulgaria its first ever victory after 70 years of Eurovision behind this infectious party anthem. Bangaranga. Israeli competitor Noam Baton came in second. Banned in California, a radio jingle.
7: You've heard it a lot.
8: 1-877 Cars for Kids.
7: But folks in California won't be hearing the Cars for Kids earworm anymore after a judge ruled that the charity behind the ads violated the state's false advertising law. ABC News legal contributor Nima Romani.
9: California is pretty consumer friendly, so when you're running ads with young kids and the funds are going to older kids in another state and maybe even another country, that's a problem.
7: In a written statement, Cars for Kids calling the ruling deeply flawed. Dave Packer, ABC News.
4: And I'm Wayne Cabot, ABC News.
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13: The Illinois Department of Transportation has announced an initiative to offer up to $60,000 in student loan repayment for eligible IDOT employees under the Higher Education Student Loan Repayment Assistance for Engineers pilot program. Up to 50 eligible employees would receive $15,000 of student debt reimbursement annually after 4 years with IDOT. The program hopes to attract new skilled workers to the department as engineer shortages take hold across the country. In other state news, the Illinois Department of Public Health is reminding Illinoisans that mosquito season is in full swing. Mosquitoes were responsible for 150 total cases of West Nile virus confirmed in Illinois last year, with 10 deaths linked to the disease. IDPH has issued a number of recommendations to reduce the risk of mosquito bites, including refreshing standing water sources, which can be used by mosquitoes for breeding, as well as wearing socks outdoors and using EPA-approved repellents. Visit WMAY.com for more news. I'm Stan Anders, and up next is your News Channel 20 Storm Team Forecast.
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1: Here's your updated News Channel 20 Storm Team forecast. Sunshine mixed with clouds at times today, with daytime highs approaching 87. Winds out of the south, 10 to 20 miles per hour. Lows dip down to about 71 tonight, mainly clear skies. Cloudy skies tomorrow, thunderstorms likely, high temperatures reach up to 84. I'm meteorologist Laura Lockwood on 97.7 and 970 WMAY, Springfield's News and Talk. Right now, 68.
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3: 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I'm Greg Bishop. This week for Illinois in Focus, the Center Square reporter Sean Reed and I will discuss a lawsuit a former state representative brought against Governor J.B. Pritzker and the Illinois State Board of Elections over congressional and legislative maps, the state's budget and projected revenue forecasts, and measures making their way through the Illinois State House. All of that and more when we return for more Illinois in Focus, powered by the Center Square.
4: Teacher Lauren Johnson returned all the graded essays but one. 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
3: Welcome back to Illinois in Focus Weekend Edition from the Center Square. I'm Greg Bishop. With just about 2 weeks left of the spring legislative session at the Illinois State House, the floodgates on bills passing both chambers is about to open. One measure to ask voters about what priorities should be made when drawing legislative and congressional boundaries was stopped in its tracks after passing the House, following a landmark U.S. Supreme Court decision about racial gerrymandering that came down earlier this month. Joining us to talk about that is the Center Square, Illinois reporter Sean Reed. Sean, the Supreme Court decision didn't just stop the proposed constitutional amendment Democrats were looking to pass on to voters for the November election. It also opened up the door for a lawsuit, and a former state legislator walked right on through, bringing a case against Governor J.B. Pritzker and the Illinois State Board of Elections. Tell us what the plaintiff in this case is looking for.
7: Yeah, so Jeannie Ives, a former state representative from the 42nd District, brought the case backed by J. Christian Adams from the Public Interest Legal Foundation. They basically are bringing it, claiming that there are illegal measures from that Supreme Court case now guiding Illinois' current districts based on racial reasoning. So it's almost basically from this Louisiana district map case, Illinois maps would be found as unconstitutional under their claims. In 2018, Pritzker promised to independently draw maps. And so based on the 2020 census, Jeannie Ives, the former legislator, came out and said that the 2020 census basically created partisan maps from Pritzker instead of those promised independent commissioned drawn maps. And legal counsel on the lawsuit told us that their legal challenge isn't necessarily to entirely remove race from the map drawing process as much as to not have racial redistricting criteria used before drawing the district. So basically what he told us was, racial districts aren't necessarily illegal. It's just that you cannot have that criteria established ahead of time to create racial-based districts. Last year, Republican state lawmakers also challenged the state's legislative map, claiming it was heavily gerrymandered. The Illinois Supreme Court ultimately did strike that case down mostly because of timeliness reasons. So instead of ruling on the map, and if it was gerrymandered, they just struck it down. In response to the Louisiana ruling, the Senate leadership did kill that constitutional amendment that would have been put to voters, that would have also enshrined further minority representative districts. So between that and everything else, the Illinois State Board of Elections rather did not comment on the pending litigation, as is their protocol, and the governor's office also did not respond to a request for comment. Adams also said, Adams, who is the counsel on the case, also said that it has been a brazen and long-term effort to create racially based maps. With all of that in mind, he said that they are the first to be sued.
8: It's obviously an issue, a hot button issue. States across the country are dealing with legislative maps and congressional maps in particular as we barrel towards the November election and the midterms for the Trump administration. A lot of jockeying for position to get new maps into place. And people can find the latest, not just on what's going on in Illinois, but you can go to thecentersquare.com and see the map debates taking place all across the country as Democrats looking to get more seats in Democrat-led states versus Republicans looking to get more congressional seats in Republican-led states. This is going to be fascinating to watch unfold in the next few months, which maps get put into place and what the ultimate outcome is going to be come the November election. But the U.S. Supreme Court case really did seem to just open the door for these types of challenges. The challenge that Jeannie Ives, a former Republican state representative, who even went and challenged the sitting Republican governor during a primary several years ago. So she is obviously very active in this. And it says that she was impacted by this as a legislator. And Sean, as you're new to covering the state house, I got to say, as someone who was on the ground while Democrats were drawing the maps after the 2020 census, Republicans repeated their calls for a independent map making commission. And they've been pushing for some kind of constitutional amendment to bring that about. And the governor, as you highlighted, back in 2018, when he was first running for governor, he was asked about this, and he said that he would be willing to look into something like that. But we really haven't heard much about that, especially now considering the map battles that are taking place all across the country. But clearly, this is going to be an issue moving forward. We'll be tracking that lawsuit to see what happens as Jeannie Ives looks to try to get some kind of remedy in this case that she brought against Governor J.B. Pritzker and the Illinois State Board of Elections. All right. Well, Sean, with that out of the way, something else that a lot of people are going to be coming to the Center Square to keep updated on in the next 2 weeks is all of the legislation that's going to be coming down the pike. We'll be touching on some of that coming up. And I want to remind people, we're expected to see hundreds of bills passed by both chambers in just the next 2 weeks. May 31st is the end of legislative session. It is the end of the spring calendar. May 31st also happens to be the deadline to pass bills with an effective immediate effective date with simple majorities. They can pass bills on June 1st if they want, but they have to have super majorities if they want that bill to go into effect. The biggest thing they've got going, the thing that they know they have to do each and every year, we hear about it as a priority from the governor in February with his budget address and state of the state address. We hear it from legislators. They come back to Springfield during the beginning of spring session and even during campaigns for election. We always hear how the budget is a moral document, how the budget, how they're going to spend your tax dollars each and every year is so important. But Sean, it seems that we always wait until the last minute to get the budget put together. Seems to be a little bit of a change here, though, because the speaker and the Senate president did say, hey, we're going to have this bill be the budget and this bill be the budget implementation bill. But we still haven't really seen many details about how they plan to spend taxpayer dollars.
7: Yeah, and that's very interesting. Actually, today I've been hearing small whispers around that Democrats might actually be considering to include Republicans in some of those preliminary discussions about the budget and kind of show them some of those spending plans prior to actually publicly releasing it. That's something that is very striking to me, just because they've so brazenly shut out Republicans in previous years while creating the budget. We have seen some analysis come out about the governor's proposal. I believe it was the Civic Federation released a series of reports on Governor Pritzker's proposal for the 2027 fiscal year. They said that while his budget is on paper balanced, there are some massive issues in the long term. So what they were looking at were basically four main factors. They've got structural stability, some fiscal resiliency. They took a look at state pensions and the growth of the overall state economy. So I spoke to Paula Worthington, who is a senior policy advisor with the Federation. And she told me a little bit more about those specifics. But she said, considering revenue growth from the state income tax that was imposed, or the hike rather, that was imposed in 2018, led her to kind of realize that the growth that we've seen in the tax base over the past 10 years is, it had grown faster than our core spending. However, without that tax hike and with additional policies to continue to grow spending, they will eventually outpace one another. So we are going to continue basically spending more than we're bringing in. So without millions and millions of dollars in new tax initiatives from the governor, I know there's somewhere around $700 or $800 million proposed to be brought in from new tax initiatives. Without that, it's going to be a very tight budget, and it's going to only get more straining and stressful for lawmakers to pass a balanced budget at the very least by the end of May each year.
8: And people can definitely stay up to date as our team at the Center Square will be following and tracking this. Of course, the budget being, $54-55 billion just in state tax revenue. That does not include the, $90-100 billion the federal government sends to Illinois to spend on all kinds of programs. Obviously there have been pushes of the state house, Sean, to have these, what they call a tax on millionaires or a tax on billionaires. How much of that conversation have we heard so far this spring session? And has there been any movement on that, those types of proposals that primarily Democrats want to try to get in place so that they can raise more money for what they say are priorities that should be using tax dollars?
7: Yeah, well, a lot of those initiatives, such as the millionaire's tax itself did not get passed. I know it's been talked about before. The billionaire's tax proposal, that has not really progressed since, it was introduced. It's been spoken about by some of the more progressive Chicago area legislators, but it hasn't really been pushed forward very far. The billionaire's tax, also Governor Pritzker said there would be a lot of difficulty in actually passing it. But for some of the other tax raising or revenue, I guess, raising initiatives, it's very much a mixed bag. Some of the smaller initiatives on little things that fund very specific parts of the state government have made a little bit of progress, but some of the bigger plans, such as those millionaire billionaire taxes, have not really made the push. And it's a very interesting thing, especially when you've got Republican lawmakers mentioning now with various with the state of the economy, basically looking a little bit looking down the road, it's a little bit tighter for Illinois. Expected tax income has been revised down for the coming year. So the Republican lawmakers have been very critical, saying that there's going to be a spending gap already from this proposed budget. So it's there's a lot of strain there.
8: A lot of strain. But Sean, we hear about this strain every year, And it seems to get louder and louder, especially in the final weeks of legislative session, in the wee hours of the morning, where it feels like there's a pressure campaign to have the spending continue at the levels that it has. And again, analysis done by the Center Square, digging into budgets over the past 7 to 8 years, and it's increased 40+% by $16 billion annually. And all of that, of course, with tax increases all throughout those fiscal years. This is the Center Square with Illinois in Focus Weekend Edition. I'm Greg Bishop, your host, joined by the Center Square Illinois reporter Sean Reed, discussing the budget, what we can see, what we can expect for the final 2 weeks of legislative session, and all of the conversations that are going to be made about the affordability issues, a lot of fingers being pointed back and forth between Washington, D.C. and the Illinois State House. And we did have some Republicans as we're recording this Thursday. The Republican House members, they are pushing for a variety of different things in these final 2 weeks to address affordability. Tell us what they're looking to do.
7: I mean, yeah, they're looking at all kinds of different things. One of the primary things that they've really been pushing on this entire session, well, really, especially over the last few months, has been a cut to the state gas tax. So right now, the state gas tax, it's sitting at 30 something cents per gallon. It's expected to jump.
8: I think, it's higher? Like 40. I think it's 40. Like 45 cents a gallon.
7: My apologies.
8: And that's just the state. Yes, that's not the, I think, 18 cents that the federal government puts on top of that. So you can definitely see why getting gas in Illinois is a lot more expensive than getting gas in Missouri or Iowa or Indiana or Kentucky. But yeah, so they're looking to at least what, do a freeze of the gas tax while we see fuel prices elevated.
7: Yeah. And so we've seen a couple of different proposals come out from Republican legislators on that. I think one of the most recent ones would freeze it for, 6 full months now, just to kind of catch Illinoisans back up from what they've been losing in higher gas prices. So pausing it for that half a year, there have been criticisms that that will defund some road funding that the gas tax goes to, but there's a full other half of the gas tax that goes towards public transit. So a lot of that money is going to be sent up to northern parts of Illinois, especially in the Chicago area, to kind of go into the northern Illinois transit area. And so a lot of that funding, I believe there's over $2 billion that was put toward it last year from the road fund. A lot of it, Republicans have said, isn't really necessary, and we can really hold completely fine without it. So it's really why not do it at this point? The only criticism I've really heard from anyone on the other side of the aisle is, you know, why should the state have to bear the brunt of a problem when you've got the federal government engaging in conflict in the Middle East? And to that, a lot of the Republican lawmakers are saying, why not just do it anyway? Why not help Illinoisans now and deal with the bigger problems later?
8: Especially, Sean, considering Governor J.B. Pritzker championed freezing the gas tax for a portion of time several budgets ago during the Biden administration, when inflation was on everybody's minds. And again, we heard about affordability back then. So very interesting to see how politics can get in the way of taxpayer relief. But we've also seen the Republicans push for things like property tax relief, a whole bunch of different ideas that they've had. We really haven't heard much at the State House on, general, property tax relief. And granted, the State House can only do so much with property taxes when it comes to your property tax bill. It's primarily school districts, local governments, county governments. They're the ones that are impacting that property tax bill. But some are urging for the state to, say, give back local government distributive fund dollars. We talked about that a little bit last week, especially with Chicago Mayor Brandon Johnson coming down to Springfield to urge for LGDF dollars to go back to municipalities. Don't know how that would impact the property tax entirely, because school districts do have the lion's share of your property tax dollars. But a whole host of other ideas, including, you know, encouraging the governor to sign in to the federal school choice scholarship program that would give a tax benefit. Again, something else that Illinois did have with the Invest in Kids

0: the governor's desk, including a couple of bills impacting how much you're paying for auto insurance and home insurance. What's the latest here?
1: Yeah, so the Illinois Senate approved legislation this week to regulate auto insurance rates. We have seen a little bit of criticism, especially in a former Illinois Department of Insurance director who said the proposal will result in higher premiums. After some amendments to Senator Ram Vilavam's proposal, it was ultimately passed, but it basically would prohibit auto insurance rates from being excessive and discriminatory. I would say the Secretary of State, Alexei Janulius, has expressed some support for the auto insurance bill, and it's something that will affect a lot of people. Illinois auto insurance rates are already below the national average, and so a regulatory system like this, critics have said, it will definitely not result in lower costs. As it's passed out of the committees and then past the Senate floor, we've seen some Republicans very critically questioning it, especially when we are, I believe, among the lowest, like the cheapest 10 states. I want to say we're number 6 in that list. The measure passed 42-14. So we had some Republican support on that one as well in the Senate, but it now goes on to the House of Representatives for another vote.
0: And again, one thing that we always hear in these conversations about how the state can regulate insurance companies, and we have one of the largest insurance companies, actually several of the largest insurance companies that have a pretty prominent, footprint in the state of Illinois, State Farm being one. And I think during the Senate debate, Michael Hastings talked about, being a good neighbor, the tagline from State Farm, and a variety of other issues brought up during those conversations about auto insurance and home insurance. But one thing we do hear a lot of is if the state's going to be doing these rate reviews for these types of insurance products in a state with a very large footprint of insurance companies that could see, them move to different states in their operations. So we'll see how that comes out in the wash by the time we're, wrapping things up in the late evening hours of May 31st. So that could very well be one of those hot button issues. Sean, something else that we didn't really hear much about this week, but I know a lot of sports fans and taxpayers alike, whether or not they watch sports, they're waiting to see what's going to happen with this mega projects bill and the Chicago Bears. Have we heard anything about that this week?
1: As far as I'm aware, no. It's been very quiet here in Springfield on that. I think there's been a lot of consideration and probably a lot of work behind the scenes to bring everyone to the table that's got little nitpicks here and there. And I think we might see something a bit closer. It might even be a few more days, a week, until we see either a new version of that bill or some amendments to that original text. I don't believe we've seen very much otherwise.
0: Yeah, it's going to be fascinating. Again, one of those things that's probably going to wait until the last day or two before it all comes together rapidly in the evening hours while taxpayers are looking to put their kids to sleep and get ready for the workday. The legislators are going to be hard at work passing all kinds of stuff. And that's what we're going to be doing, is watching it all so we can bring it to you. Get to thecentersquare.com and sign up for the newsletter. Get Sean's reporting, get Jim Talamonte's reporting from Illinois, and get the entirety of what's going on across the country at thecentersquare.com. Sean, do what you can to get some good rest this weekend, because the next 2 weeks we're going to buckle in and it's going to be a pretty intense slog as we look forward to that May 31st adjournment date. Or is it going to be June 1st at like 3:00 in the morning? I'm not sure yet. Keep yourself rested, and we'll definitely be keeping people up to date with what's going on with their tax dollars at the Illinois State House. Thanks for joining us, Sean. Listeners can keep up with these stories and so much more at thecentersquare.com.
2: Uncertainty is growing at the Illinois General Assembly over a proposal to expand access to a federal discount drug program after reports that it could end up raising overall costs for Illinois employers by millions of dollars per year. A bill to expand access to the Public Health Service Act Section 340B originally passed the state Senate during the 2025 legislature.

0: legislative session. As of this spring, it is still awaiting final approval in the Illinois House. Capital News Illinois reports that 340B provides discounted drugs to hospitals and clinics that treat large volumes of Medicaid patients. A memo from the Illinois Department of Central Management Services, however, estimates the expansion bill would raise costs on employer-based health insurance plans in Illinois by $89 million a year. Supporters of the bill argue that the memo is merely quoting opposition lobby testimony and insist that expanding 340B coverage would benefit community health care centers and rural hospitals. In other news, tech companies are facing a battery of class action cases under the Illinois Biometric Information Privacy Act after a group of journalists, podcasters, and voice actors in Illinois filed this week for unauthorized use of their voices in the training of AI products. Nine lawsuits named tech industry giants behind the AI boom, including Adobe, Amazon, Apple, Google, Microsoft, and Samsung, as well as Nvidia. The plaintiffs allege theirs and others' voice prints were ingested into the training data of the company's AI models without consent. For more news, visit WMAY.com. I'm Stan Anders, and up next is your News Channel 20 Storm Team Forecast.
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5: Here's your updated News Channel 20 Storm Team forecast. Sunshine mixed with clouds at times today, with daytime highs approaching 87. Winds out of the south, 10 to 20 miles per hour. Lows level off around 71. Tonight, mainly clear skies. I'm meteorologist Jennifer Wojcicki on 97.7 and 970 WMAY, Springfield's news and talk. Currently, it's 68 degrees.
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14: Welcome back to the Center Square Radio Hour. I'm Greg Bishop. Now let's go back to Jared Strong for some quick hits with a look into state houses across the country.
15: Let's talk about protecting aging and disabled adults from scams first. People older than 60 are defrauded out of billions of dollars each year. Someone calls claiming their grandchild has been arrested and needs money to get out of jail. Another poses as a bank representative to gain passwords or other personal information. Maybe even a fake, far-flung romance with a swindler in another country. The list goes on. In Illinois, proposed legislation would require banks and credit unions to monitor for suspected financial exploitation, pause suspicious transactions, and report them. It was introduced in February and has stalled since, and some financial institutions oppose it over general concerns about new statutory requirements and how they might meet them. It's unclear at this point whether the bill has a path forward for passage. In Arizona, another citizen of Mexico has been sentenced to prison for a years-long smuggling operation that ferried people illegally from numerous countries into the United States. Ophelia Hernandez Salas was federally indicted for the scheme, which was based in Phoenix. She was sentenced to 11 years in prison this week. Prosecutors allege that she and her co-conspirators gave people ladders to climb over border fences or showed them where to crawl under. They directed swarms of people to cross at a time to overwhelm Border Patrol agents. But they also allegedly robbed people at knife or gunpoint of their personal effects, even though they had already charged thousands of dollars for the smuggling itself. One of her co-conspirators is set to be sentenced in June. In North Carolina, a former governor is hoping to be the first Democrat to win a U.S. Senate seat in nearly 20 years, and he's getting a bunch of help. The Senate Majority PAC, which seeks a Democratic majority, told the Center Square this week that it is devoting more than $31 million to television advertising for Roy Cooper. Now, Cooper was twice elected governor and four times elected attorney general. And prior to that, he was a member of both the state Senate and House of Representatives, with a lossless 13-0 record in elections. Now, polling has consistently favored Cooper for this upcoming election. The committee is also investing more than $46 million in Ohio and about $33 million in Maine for a total of more than $111 million in this recent spending. And lastly, in Ohio, there's a proposal that would require state agencies to start their budgets from scratch every 10 years. The idea harkens back to what President Jimmy Carter did when he was governor of Georgia in the 1970s. Those who have studied the idea say it forces those agencies to fully reevaluate spending rather than continuing with a mindset that budgets should just continually grow year after year. But further, there are new technologies that might enable a data-driven approach to budgeting that some lawmakers want to see. We'll wait to see whether they turn the idea into law.
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14: 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I'm Greg Bishop. Now let's go to TJ Martinell and Tim Clouser for an update out of Washington State.
2: There's an effort to transition Spokane from housing first to treatment first model for addressing homelessness, and it's running into some snags. Tim, what's going on?
17: So there was an effort. Some are saying that that effort is now over. Others are saying that it may continue, but it's on pause for right now. But essentially, about a year ago in August of 2025, President Donald Trump just weeks earlier had released this executive order condemning Housing First, which is this practice we see in addressing homelessness where government organizations will prioritize giving homeless individuals taxpayer subsidized housing without any preconditions like sobriety or participating in treatment. Now, they say it's evidence based. It's been in place for years and the amount of homelessness has just increased over time. So people are arguing that, you know, maybe we should change towards a treatment first approach instead of spending all this money on housing with people refusing to go into treatment or not complying with those conditions. Let's get them into treatment first and then get them into housing afterwards and help them address what the critics or some of these other players might call the root cause of homelessness. So after that executive order came out last year, this group in Spokane County, a commercial property developer, Sheldon Jackson, Chud Wendell, the executive director of the Hutton Settlement, you had the Spokane County prosecutor, the sheriff, and a few others. They put together this memorandum of understanding, which was non-binding. It didn't commit any funding. It was essentially just this regional agreement that they wanted everyone in the county to sign, all the jurisdictions. So the small towns, the little cities, and then you have the main three players, Spokane County, the city of Spokane, and the city of Spokane Valley. They wanted everyone to sign it and essentially say, hey, we're going to emphasize treatment first. We want to get people into treatment. We're kind of straying away from housing first. This is going to be the direction we go forward. This is going to be kind of the basis of how we go about enforcement and spending our resources on addressing homelessness. Well, by last October, they had a draft put together and started circulating it. They got almost everyone in the county, all these jurisdictions to sign on, except those main three players, the city of Spokane, Spokane Valley, and Spokane County. And those three are largely responsible for submitting these federal applications for funding from the U.S. Department of Housing and Urban Development. So they didn't sign it. So now there's this concern that, you know, HUD's going to put out a new funding availability next month, and it could potentially include some funding rules that they tried to implement last year that were blocked by the courts, which reduce how much money you can spend on permanent housing and raises the bar for treatment services. So they're essentially saying, this is how much you're paying on housing right now. This is how much you're paying on treatment. We want to flop those or flip them or find somewhere in between. So put more of an emphasis on treatment services. So this memorandum of understanding was a way to tell the federal government, hey, we're not about housing first. We're in line with the Trump administration and we want to fund treatment services. But they couldn't get everyone to sign on time. So essentially, the group sent a letter to HUD this week saying, hey, we feel like we failed in this effort. Not everyone signed on, but this MOU, if it does nothing else, it essentially puts everyone's position on record as to where they stand with housing first.
2: Yeah, it seems like that's been this ongoing debate, and not just in Spokane, but elsewhere, about, you know, how do you treat the homelessness problem? Do you treat it as a housing problem, or do you treat it as a substance abuse problem? And, you know, there's like you were saying, people who are like, oh, let's get them into housing. And then there's others saying, no, we need to get them into treatment. So it's.
17: Yeah, you can look at homelessness in many different ways. I believe HUD, the federal agency that controls a lot of this funding, they have 10 or 12 different definitions of homelessness that they use. So there's a lot of different ways that you can look at it. But when you think of homelessness, yeah, there's a considerable amount of the poor portion of the population that isn't addicted to drugs, doesn't have mental health issues. But those aren't the people that you think of when you think of homelessness. You think of the person that's sitting in the gutter on the side of the street, passed out, potentially overdosing. You think of people holding foil, smoking drugs in the middle of the morning, wrapped in a blanket in a 50 degree weather or less. Those are the cases you think of where it's causing disorder or impacting the public. That's what this MOU is going after. That's not saying that, hey, there's someone homeless, they don't use drugs, but we need to put them in treatment. They're saying, look, when you think of homelessness, this is the population you think of. Yes, we want to get people into housing, but if you're homeless because you're addicted to drugs, then you need to get into treatment. And that's essentially what this MOU is saying.
2: Yeah. I think what's also interesting is that this expectation, you can debate it, but the fact that taxpayers are the ones expected to pay for this stuff. It would seem like what taxpayers think matters because, they're the ones who are being forced to pay for it. And so they're the ones who should be able to look at it and say, well, what's actually going on? Are we getting the results that we want? And, it's interesting how taxpayers, people who are responsible and who are going to work, working jobs, paying their bills, paying taxes, they're having to basically foot the bill for other people's substance abuse. And it's not like nonprofits are dealing with this on their own. This isn't like the Red Cross or some charities. This is people going to governments and saying, we want taxpayers to basically cover the cost of dealing with this issue. And so, it just really emphasizes the fact that, this is the cost of homelessness, whether it's driven by substance or whatever problems, it's concerning to taxpayers because they're the ones who are expected to pay for it. And so the question is, how long are they going to be expected to pay? At what point is the issue going to get solved? Because, man, how many years have we been talking about homelessness in Washington state?
17: Yeah. And generally, when you're asking taxpayers to pay for something, they're going to expect a return on their investment. And that's hard to do in situations with Housing First, where there's no preconditions for sobriety and treatment, especially if drug use is what's causing them to be homeless at that point. It's a difficult position to be in for taxpayers. I get maybe Housing First is more compassionate. And yeah, ideally it's designed where you have all these support services around you. There's opportunities for these people to participate in treatment. But if you're not requiring them and someone refuses over and over again, you're just forcing the taxpayers to pay for a revolving door where you have these people that are getting subsidized housing. And then they're overdosing on the street. And then you have emergency responders coming there with an ambulance. Then they're going into the ambulance. Then they're going into the jail. It's a lot of money. It's not just the housing. It's everything else.
2: I think it's also, it just creates this weird situation because, I go to buy alcohol. I got to show an ID, right? We are big about not giving selling alcohol to minors. Cigarettes to minors, they have all these regulations around cigarette marketing. You can't use certain colors because they're associated with kids. But then they turn and see if you're, if fentanyl is your preferred poison, you're going to get subsidized. You're going to have people giving you detoxing, that overdose medicine or whatever. You're literally going to have people pamper you. And I think that's the other issue is, when dealing with, they call it homelessness, but the question is, why are they homeless? And if the issue is that they're a drug addict, it really does raise the question of what message are we sending by how we're dealing with this? Because what it's basically saying is, hey, you can go don't work a job, get addicted to fentanyl, and someone else is going to take care of you and cover the cost. The taxpayers will pay for your life. And if you overdose, there will be people there to make sure that you, get the medicine you need and you're not held accountable to anybody. That could be a really tempting prospect for somebody who's living on hard times, right? So that's the other thing that's going on is what message is being conveyed by how taxpayers are being forced to address the homeless, what they call homelessness, But what in many cases are people who are, they don't have a home because they're addicted to fentanyl or some other drug. So,
17: yeah. And it begs the question. I mean, if you're homeless, obviously you don't have a place to stay generally at night, but putting someone in a government subsidized or taxpayer subsidized housing unit, that doesn't necessarily solve the issue of what's making them homeless. And it begs the question, you know, what's worse? Is it, dying on the street because you're addicted to fentanyl and you couldn't overcome your addiction by participating in treatment? Or is it worse to die in a government subsidized housing unit right. alone? Because generally you're in the same situation either right. way.
2: Right. Well, Tim, we appreciate your coverage on this. And if the past is any indication, this issue is not going away anytime soon. So listeners can keep up with this story and others at thecentersquare.com.
14: Thank you, TJ and Tim. This is the Center Square Radio Hour. I'm Greg Bishop. Now let's go to the Center Square publisher, Chris Krug, and PhD economist, Orfe Duvungi, talking about what the data really says about recession risks this year.
18: Today we're looking at one guy's very grim forecast, and we're talking about economist Gary Schilling. Gary Schilling is predicting a recession and a 30% stock market plunge by the end of the year, and his evidence is pointing toward real disposable income growth stalling. It's at a three-year low of 0.4%. He's calling out the fact that personal savings rate is cratered to 3.6%. And while, you know, a lot of people are focused on the AI boom, Schilling notes that broader business investment, capital expenditures specifically, has collapsed from 24% growth just down to a little under 4%. He's arguing the American consumer is on, quote unquote, very thin ice, and that valuations in the S&P are at what appear to be dot-com levels to him. Orfe, is Mr. Schilling just being a permabear, or is he correctly identifying a consumer that has finally run out of gas? And when we get through this, I want to talk to you about the jobs report that just landed, because there's some relevance there as well.
19: Yeah, I think, look, the recession risk is real, right? The inevitable, you know, his claim that it's inevitable is the problem, I think. I think Schilling is identifying legitimate pressure points. Consumers are stretched. Housing is kind of stuck in a low volume, equilibrium. Savings are low. Stock valuations are rich. Sure. But a recession forecast needs a clear transmission mechanism. The question is not, are there risks? The question is, are those risks already large enough to overwhelm employment, income, spending? Right now, the evidence says there's a risk of a slowdown. When you get a slowdown, the risk of recession increases, but a recession is definitely not, I wouldn't call it inevitable, right? And I think that's my biggest problem with this claim.
18: Well, so the jobs report just literally just came out. We're taping this show, you know, early in the morning on Friday. You haven't had an opportunity to analyze this, so I want to be, you know, ultimately fair to you. I mean, you need to make sense of it. But the initial jobs report shows that the economy, U.S. economy, grew 115,000 jobs in the last month. So that would be in April. When I shared that with you at the, you know, in pre-show, you're like, wow, that's somewhat surprising.
19: Yeah.
18: What I mean, as far as it goes, that like, I mean, the, and not to hang Gary Schilling out, you know, like, at the end of the plank here. But you know, that's a pretty good number. And, it wouldn't suggest necessarily the kinds of problems that he's foretelling. We've heard this, you know, the recession's coming. And if you go back into our shows, you know, a couple of years ago during the Biden administration, I'd asked you if we had sustained a technical recession, which was something that was floated at the time. These things seem to be running in different directions, the new jobs report and what Gary Schilling had to say.
19: Yeah, look, the consumer, here's what he gets right. The consumer is not in great shape. Spending is kind of being carried by a narrower base, right? Everybody talks about the K-shaped economy. Stocks are expensive. Okay, we know that. But here's what he gets wrong, right? almost inevitable is too strong. Economic growth is slowing, but it's still expanding. A slowdown just means the risk of a downturn has increased, but recession is almost inevitable is way too deterministic. I think that's wrong. Vulnerability does not mean destiny. The labor market has not cracked yet. You just identified it, right? We're in a low fire environment. Job growth has slowed, right? But we're not seeing declining employment quite yet, right? In fact, the latest number was surprising to me. I was expecting it to be a bit lower, maybe even half of the current number. Why did I expect it to be half of the current number? Because we have a decline in the civilian labor force due to all of the immigration stuff. And so, ultimately, we shouldn't be creating 150,000 jobs a month. If we're creating 150,000 jobs a month, that's pretty good, right? That's pretty good. So that was surprising to me. The low savings rate that he highlighted from the consumer, yes, it's true. But that doesn't necessarily mean a spending collapse, right? A low savings rate could be kind of a warning sign, right? Households can keep spending if jobs are stable and wages are rising and credit remains available. And of course, we have the stock market and the housing wealth effects that support higher income households. In fact, we know from economic theory that sometimes the savings rates can drop if households are becoming more optimistic about the future, right? If I think I'm going to get a raise in the future, if I think life is going to improve, I may save a little bit less now because everything's going to be rosy in the future, right? So the savings rates can tell you a lot of things, and it doesn't necessarily mean that a spending collapse is imminent, right? Yes, and I understand the context is, if you put the context around, you have a slower labor market, you have real wages easing, flat disposable income, then yes, I understand, consumers are running on credit. They could be running on fumes, but we've been saying that for about a year now.
18: Right.
19: And so,
18: oh yeah.
19: And so we'll have to wait and see. So, we're seeing vulnerability, and vulnerability doesn't necessarily mean that we're headed into a recession. Last point before we go, a stock market correction is not the same thing as a recession.
18: Yeah, let's talk about that. I mean, the fact that there's anyone who forecasts like these massive drops in the market, like 30%. I mean, that's like what happened during COVID. That would be like what happened during the housing downturn. I mean, that's massive. I mean, that just like, I'm not understanding how we're putting the tea leaves together to see, something that would be that cataclysmic right now.
19: Well, look, I don't know how he comes up with that number, but here's the thing, right? We know valuations are stretched. We know interest rates are likely to remain high.
18: That's true.
19: Earnings could disappoint.
18: Yes,
19: right. We do this. You got tariffs, goods prices rising. You got oil prices, right? I wouldn't say he's completely wrong about that. I say there's vulnerability in the system, right? And he would actually be right. He would be right. Because if the stock market does plummet, right? You got this wealth effect thing that we talk about in economics. If stocks drop and consumers feel poorer, they might pull back on their spending. That's an important channel by which the stock market correction could actually cause a real decline in economic activity. So he's not completely wrong here. It's just that, I don't understand the magnitude of the number, and I wouldn't connect vulnerability directly to recession. Okay, the system is vulnerable, but it does not mean that we're headed into a recession by the end of the year. That's kind of a very strong, those were some strong words, in that article we both read.
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21: Reported request to be paid more than $1 billion by taxpayers to a commission in exchange for dropping his lawsuit against the IRS.
22: Sources say the commission would be under no obligation to disclose the process of awarding any compensation. Trump would not be personally eligible to receive payments, but sources say entities associated with him would be. As would the 1,600 individuals charged in the January 6th Capitol attack that Trump pardoned his first day in office last year.
21: ABC's Allison Kosick. Louisiana's Bill Cassidy is the first senator to lose a primary since 2017, primaried by President Trump for voting against Trump in the January 6th impeachment trial. A driver has plowed into cars and people overnight in East Oakland, California, killing three. The driver is among the injured. This is ABC News. In the American city considered to be the birthplace of the modern civil rights movement, Montgomery, Alabama, a political heavyweight weighing in on Republican redistricting. U.S. Senator Raphael Warnock, the Democrat from Georgia.
23: My 9-year-old and my 7-year-old now have less voter protection than their dad did growing up at their age. And that makes me angry enough to show up again and again and again and again. Are you ready to fight?
21: No more fighting for Ronda Rousey, apparently. The MMA legend Ronda Rousey saying she can retire now after winning in California last night, stopping Gina Carano with an armbar 17 seconds into their double comeback bout. Never a good time for the nation's largest commuter railroad to go on strike, but this weekend it's really bad for the Long Island Railroad. There's a subway series at Citi Field, a Bruce Springsteen concert. No talks are scheduled. Wayne Cabot, ABC News.
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26: 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Mosquitoes were responsible for 150 total cases of West Nile virus confirmed in Illinois last year, with 10 deaths linked to the disease. IDPH has issued a number of recommendations to reduce the risk of mosquito bites, including refreshing standing water sources, which can be used by mosquitoes for breeding, as well as wearing socks outdoors and using EPA-approved repellents. 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I'm Stan Anders, and up next is your News Channel 20 Storm Team Forecast.
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3: Here's your updated News Channel 20 Storm Team forecast. Sunshine mixed with clouds at times today, with daytime highs approaching 87. Winds out of the south, 10 to 20 miles per hour. Lows level off around 71. Tonight, mainly clear skies. I'm meteorologist Jennifer Wojcicki on 97.7 and 970 WMAY, Springfield's News and Talk. Currently, it's 68 degrees.
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6: 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I'm Greg Bishop. This week for Illinois in Focus, the Center Square reporter Sean Reed and I will discuss a lawsuit a former state representative brought against Governor J.B. Pritzker and the Illinois State Board of Elections over congressional and legislative maps, the state's budget and projected revenue forecasts, and measures making their way through the Illinois State House. All of that and more when we return for more Illinois in Focus, powered by the Center Square.
7: Teacher Lauren Johnson returned all the graded essays but one. 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
9: Thank a teacher and pass it on from passiton.com.
6: Welcome back to Illinois in Focus Weekend Edition from the Center Square. I'm Greg Bishop. With just about 2 weeks left of the spring legislative session at the Illinois State House, the floodgates on bills passing both chambers is about to open. One measure to ask voters about what priorities should be made when drawing legislative and congressional boundaries was stopped in its tracks after passing the House, following a landmark U.S. Supreme Court decision about racial gerrymandering that came down earlier this month. Joining us to talk about that is the Center Square, Illinois reporter, Sean Reed. Sean, the Supreme Court decision didn't just stop the proposed constitutional amendment Democrats were looking to pass on to voters for the November election. It also opened up the door for a lawsuit, and a former state legislator walked right on through, bringing a case against Governor J.B. Pritzker and the Illinois State Board of Elections. Tell us what the plaintiff in this case is looking for.
10: Yeah, so Jeannie Ives, a former state representative from the 42nd District, brought the case backed by J. Christian Adams from the Public Interest Legal Foundation. They basically are bringing it, claiming that there are illegal measures from that Supreme Court case now guiding Illinois' current districts based on racial reasoning. So it's almost basically from this Louisiana district map case, Illinois maps would be found as unconstitutional under their claims. In 2018, Pritzker promised to independently draw maps. And so based on the 2020 census, Jeannie Ives, the former legislator, came out and said that the 2020 census basically created partisan maps from Pritzker instead of those promised independent commissioned drawn maps. And legal counsel on the lawsuit told us that their legal challenge isn't necessarily to entirely remove race from the map drawing process as much as to not have racial redistricting criteria used before drawing the district. So basically what he told us was, racial districts aren't necessarily illegal. It's just that you cannot have that criteria established ahead of time to create racial-based districts. Last year, Republican state lawmakers also challenged the state's legislative map, claiming it was heavily gerrymandered. The Illinois Supreme Court ultimately did strike that case down mostly because of timeliness reasons. So instead of ruling on the map, and if it was gerrymandered, they just struck it down. In response to the Louisiana ruling, the Senate leadership did kill that constitutional amendment that would have been put to voters, that would have also enshrined further minority representative districts. So between that and everything else, the Illinois State Board of Elections did not comment on the pending litigation, as is their protocol, and the governor's office also did not respond to a request for comment. Adams also said, Adams, who is the counsel on the case, also said that it has been a brazen and long-term effort to create racially based maps. With all of that in mind, he said that they are the first to be sued.
2: It's obviously an issue, a hot button issue. States across the country are dealing with legislative maps and congressional maps in particular as we barrel towards the November election and the midterms for the Trump administration. A lot of jockeying for position to get new maps into place. And people can find the latest, not just on what's going on in Illinois, but you can go to thecentersquare.com and see the map debates taking place all across the country as Democrats looking to get more seats in Democrat-led states versus Republicans looking to get more congressional seats in Republican-led states. This is going to be fascinating to watch unfold the next few months, which maps get put into place and what the ultimate outcome is going to be come the November election. But the U.S. Supreme Court case really did seem to just open the door for these types of challenges. The challenge that Jeannie Ives, a former Republican state representative, who even went and challenged the sitting Republican governor during a primary several years ago. So she is obviously very active in this. And it says that she was impacted by this as a legislator. And Sean, as you're new to covering the state house, I got to say, as someone who was on the ground while Democrats were drawing the maps after the 2020 census, Republicans repeated their calls for a independent map making commission. And they've been pushing for some kind of constitutional amendment to bring that about. And the governor, as you highlighted, back in 2018, when he was first running for governor, he was asked about this, and he said that he would be willing to look into something like that. But we really haven't heard much about that, especially now considering the map battles that are taking place all across the country. But clearly, this is going to be an issue moving forward. We'll be tracking that lawsuit to see what happens as Jeannie Ives looks to try to get some kind of remedy in this case that she brought against Governor J.B. Pritzker and the Illinois State Board of Elections. All right. Well, Sean, with that out of the way, something else that a lot of people are going to be coming to the Center Square to keep updated on in the next 2 weeks is all of the legislation that's going to be coming down the pike. We'll be touching on some of that coming up. And I want to remind people, we're expected to see hundreds of bills passed by both chambers in just the next 2 weeks. May 31st is the end of legislative session. It is the end of the spring calendar. May 31st also happens to be the deadline to pass bills with an immediate effective date with simple majorities. They can pass bills on June 1st if they want, but they have to have super majorities if they want that bill to go into effect. The biggest thing they've got going, the thing that they know they have to do each and every year, we hear about it as a priority from the governor in February with his budget address and state of the state address. We hear it from legislators. They come back to Springfield during the beginning of spring session and even during campaigns for election. We always hear how the budget is a moral document, how the budget, how they're going to spend your tax dollars each and every year is so important. But Sean, it seems that we always wait until the last minutes to get the budget put together. Seems to be a little bit of a change here, though, because the speaker and the Senate president did say, hey, we're going to have this bill be the budget and this bill be the budget implementation bill. But we still haven't really seen many details about how they plan to spend taxpayer dollars.
10: Yeah, and that's very interesting. Actually, today I've been hearing small whispers around that Democrats might actually be considering to include Republicans in some of those preliminary discussions about the budget and kind of show them some of those spending plans prior to actually publicly releasing it. That's something that is very striking to me, just because they've so brazenly shut out Republicans in previous years while creating the budget. We have seen some analysis come out about the governor's proposal. I believe it was the Civic Federation released a series of reports on Governor Pritzker's proposal for the 2027 fiscal year. They said that while his budget is on paper balanced, there are some massive issues in the long term. So what they were looking at were basically four main factors. They've got structural stability, some fiscal resiliency. They took a look at state pensions and the growth of the overall state economy. So I spoke to Paula Worthington, who is a senior policy advisor with the Federation, and she told me a little bit more about those specifics. But she said, considering revenue growth from the state income tax that was imposed, or the hike rather, that was imposed in 2018, led her to kind of realize that the growth that we've seen in the tax base over the past 10 years is, it had grown faster than our core spending. However, without that tax hike and with additional policies to continue to grow spending, they will eventually outpace one another. So we are going to continue basically spending more than we're bringing in. So without millions and millions of dollars in new tax initiatives from the governor, I know there's somewhere around $700 or $800 million proposed to be brought in from new tax initiatives. Without that, it's going to be a very tight budget, and it's going to only get more straining and stressful for lawmakers to pass a balanced budget at the very least by the end of May each year.
2: And people can definitely stay up to date as our team at the Center Square will be following and tracking this. Of course, the budget being, $54-55 billion just in state tax revenue. That does not include the, $90-100 billion the federal government sends to Illinois to spend on all kinds of programs. Obviously there have been pushes at the state house, Sean, to have these, what they call a tax on millionaires or a tax on billionaires. How much of that conversation have we heard so far this spring session? And has there been any movement on that, those types of proposals that, primarily Democrats want to try to get in place so that they can raise more money for what they say are priorities that should be using tax dollars?
10: Yeah, well, a lot of those initiatives, such as the millionaire's tax itself did not get passed. I know it's been talked about before. The billionaire's tax proposal, that has not really progressed since, it was introduced. It's been spoken about by some of the more progressive Chicago area legislators, but it hasn't really been pushed forward very far. The billionaire's tax also, Governor Pritzker said there would be a lot of difficulty in actually passing it. But for some of the other tax raising or revenue, I guess, raising initiatives, it's very much a mixed bag. Some of the smaller initiatives on little things that fund very specific parts of the state government have made a little bit of progress, but some of the bigger plans, such as those millionaire billionaire taxes, have not really made the push. And it's a very interesting thing, especially when you've got Republican lawmakers mentioning now with various with the state of the economy, basically looking a little bit looking down the road, it's a little bit tighter for Illinois. Expected tax income has been revised down for the coming year. So the Republican lawmakers have been very critical, saying that there's going to be a spending gap already from this proposed budget. So it's there's a lot of strain there.
2: A lot of strain. But Sean, we hear about this strain every year. And it seems to get louder and louder, especially in the final weeks of legislative session, in the wee hours of the morning, where it feels like there's a pressure campaign to have the spending continue at the levels that it has. And again, analysis done by the Center Square, digging into budgets over the past 7 to 8 years, and it's increased 40+% by $16 billion annually. And all of that, of course, with tax increases all throughout those fiscal years. This is the Center Square with Illinois in Focus Weekend Edition. I'm Greg Bishop, your host, joined by the Center Square Illinois reporter Sean Reed, discussing the budget, what we can see, what we can expect for the final 2 weeks of legislative session, and all of the conversations that are going to be made about the affordability issues, a lot of fingers being pointed back and forth between Washington, D.C. and the Illinois State House. And we did have some Republicans, as we're recording this Thursday, the Republican House members, they are pushing for a variety of different things in these final 2 weeks to address affordability. Tell us what they're looking to do.
10: I mean, yeah, they're looking at all kinds of different things. One of the primary things that they've really been pushing on this entire session, well, really, especially over the last few months, has been a cut to the state gas tax. So right now, the state gas tax, it's sitting at 30 something cents per gallon. It's expected to jump.
2: I think it's like 45 cents a gallon.
10: My apologies.
2: And that's just the state. Yes. That's not the, I think, 18 cents that the federal government puts on top of that. So you can definitely see why getting gas in Illinois is a lot more expensive than getting gas in Missouri or Iowa or Indiana or Kentucky. But yeah, so they're looking to at least what, do a freeze of the gas tax while we see fuel prices elevated.
10: Yeah. And so we've seen a couple of different proposals come out from Republican legislators on that. I think one of the most recent ones would freeze it for, 6 full months now, just to kind of catch Illinoisans back up from what they've been losing in higher gas prices. So pausing it for that half a year, there have been criticisms that that will defund some road funding that the gas tax goes to, but there's a full other half of the gas tax that goes towards public transit. So a lot of that money is going to be sent up to northern parts of Illinois, especially in the Chicago area, to kind of go into the northern Illinois transit area. And so a lot of that funding, I believe there's over $2 billion that was put toward it last year from the road fund. A lot of it, Republicans have said, isn't really necessary, and we can really hold completely fine without it. So it's really, why not do it at this point? The only criticism I've really heard from anyone on the other side of the aisle is, you know, why should the state have to bear the brunt of a problem when you've got the federal government engaging in conflict in the Middle East? And to that, a lot of the Republican lawmakers are saying, why not just do it anyway? Why not help Illinoisans now and deal with bigger problems later?
2: Especially, Sean, considering Governor J.B. Pritzker championed freezing the gas tax for a portion of time several budgets ago during the Biden administration, when inflation was on everybody's minds. And again, we heard about affordability back then. So very interesting to see how politics can get in the way of taxpayer relief. But we've also seen the Republicans push for things like property tax relief, a whole bunch of different ideas that they've had. We really haven't heard much at the State House on, general, property tax relief. And granted, the State House can only do so much with property taxes when it comes to your property tax bill. It's primarily school districts, local governments, county governments. They're the ones that are impacting that property tax bill. But some are urging for the state to, say, give back local government distributive fund dollars. We talked about that a little bit last week, especially with Chicago Mayor Brandon Johnson coming down to Springfield to urge for LGDF dollars to go back to municipalities. Don't know how that would impact the property tax entirely, because school districts do have the lion's share of your property tax dollars. But a whole host of other ideas, including, you know, encouraging the governor to sign in to the federal school choice scholarship program that would give a tax benefit. Again, something else that Illinois did have with the Invest in Kids program, but expired just a couple of years ago. The program was sunset. So interesting to see how, if any of those things come out in the final 2 weeks here, and we'll see what the priorities ultimately are going to be. But Sean, the budget is just one thing, right? Mm-hmm. We're going to be watching that closely. We're going to hear a lot about that in the final hours. A lot of committee hearings and staff analysis from Republicans and Democrats are going to be coming out. But that's not the only stuff that's happening in Springfield. I mean, we've got, again, potentially hundreds of bills that are going to pass both chambers and get onto the governor's desk, including

0: bill, and it's something that will affect a lot of people. Illinois auto insurance rates are already below the national average, and so a regulatory system like this, critics have said, it will definitely not result in lower costs. As it's passed out of the committees and then past the Senate floor, we've seen some Republicans very critically questioning it, especially when we are, I believe, among the lowest, like the cheapest 10 states. I want to say we're number 6 in that list. The measure passed 42 to 14. So we had some Republican support on that one as well in the Senate, but it now goes on to the House of Representatives for another vote.
1: And again, one thing that we always hear in these conversations about how the state can regulate insurance companies, and we have one of the largest insurance companies, actually several of the largest insurance companies that have a pretty prominent, footprint in the state of Illinois, State Farm being one. And I think during the Senate debate, Michael Hastings talked about, being a good neighbor, the tagline from State Farm, and a variety of other issues brought up during those conversations about auto insurance and home insurance. But one thing we do hear a lot of is if the state's going to be doing these rate reviews for these types of insurance products in a state with a very large footprint of insurance companies that could see, them move to different states in their operations. So we'll see how that comes out in the wash by the time we're, wrapping things up in the late evening hours of May 31st. So that could very well be one of those hot button issues. Sean, something else that we didn't really hear much about this week, but I know a lot of sports fans and taxpayers alike, whether or not they watch sports, they're waiting to see what's going to happen with this mega projects bill and the Chicago Bears. Have we heard anything about that this week?
0: As far as I'm aware, no. It's been very quiet here in Springfield on that. I think there's been a lot of consideration and probably a lot of work behind the scenes to bring everyone to the table that's got little nitpicks here and there. And I think we might see something a bit closer. It might even be a few more days, a week, until we see either a new version of that bill or some amendments to that original text. I don't believe we've seen very much otherwise.
1: Yeah, it's going to be fascinating. Again, one of those things that's probably going to wait until the last day or two before it all comes together rapidly in the evening hours while taxpayers are looking to put their kids to sleep and get ready for the workday. The legislators are going to be hard at work passing all kinds of stuff. And that's what we're going to be doing, is watching it all so we can bring it to you. Get to thecentersquare.com and sign up for the newsletter. Get Sean's reporting, get Jim Talamonte's reporting from Illinois, and get the entirety of what's going on across the country at thecentersquare.com. Sean, do what you can to get some good rest this weekend, because the next 2 weeks we're going to buckle in and it's going to be a pretty intense slog as we look forward to that May 31st adjournment date. Or is it going to be June 1st at like 3:00 in the morning? I'm not sure yet. Keep yourself rested, and we'll definitely be keeping people up to date with what's going on with their tax dollars at the Illinois State House. Thanks for joining us, Sean. 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
3: Welcome in to another edition of Talk of the Town. I am your host, Mike Windmacher. Very special edition today because we will be featuring a conversation with Governor J.B. Pritzker. Yes, it was very brief, but the crew at AM Springfield, Sam Madonia and his crew, did get an opportunity to talk with Governor J.B. Pritzker for a very short amount of time, but did include some very interesting information, especially about the mega projects bill, which will kind of be a theme of today's Talk of the Town, because the second conversation that we will get today in Talk of the Town will come from PM Springfield, where they had an opportunity to talk with Mike Coffey, State Representative Mike Coffey from the Springfield area. And he has been very vocal and very much a part of the Capital Area Tourism Authority, which has rubbed some members of the Springfield City Council the wrong way. So we will feature both those conversations. We will begin

0: with AM Springfield sitting down and talking with Illinois Governor J.B. Pritzker.
1: Let's say good morning, Governor J.B. Pritzker. Governor, good morning. How are you, my friend?
2: Good morning, Sam. I've never been introduced from Barbados before. That's terrific.
1: Well, we
3: don't go halfway here.
1: Governor, we spare no expense. It doesn't make it. Next time, we'll go maybe St. Lucia. We haven't decided yet. All right. Yesterday was a nice day, and I know that you wanted to try to make that, but 100 days before the Illinois State Fair, and I'm going to let you know, how important is that to the state of Illinois, and especially to pay honor to our ag community?
2: Well, that's right, and I'm so glad you had me on today. I know we're 99 days away, and I hope everybody's making plans because we've got a big things planned for August 13th is the beginning of our state fair. As you probably know, it's one of the most affordable state fairs in the entire Midwest. We even have free days for people and free concerts. And this year we have 38 special coming to the grandstand on August 17th, and that is entirely free, and that's one of my favorite bands. So I hope everybody comes. I'm just excited about not only all the acts that we've got coming in the evenings, but as you know, it's one of the most fun fairs in the entire country. We're almost, when you add it up with the DuQuoin State Fair, we're almost at where the Iowa State Fair is, which, again, is one of the best attended ones in the entire country. So I feel really good about the progress we've made.
1: Governor, speaking of progress, and I've said this repeatedly, you and your administration are to be given a lot of credit and thank yous. That state fair, when you came into office, to talk about deferred maintenance, it was almost no maintenance. Nothing was being done. I can't imagine the first time, and I know you still do this, you and Director Costello, he told us yesterday, you ride around that fairgrounds a lot and just see what's going on. You and your administration have turned that place around with all of the updates. The Coliseum's a show place, exposition building, new electrical. Thank you for doing that. What so motivated you to make that sort of commitment to that piece of property?
2: Well, you and I are both two of the biggest fans of our state fair. And, of course, that state fairgrounds, yeah, it needed a lot of work. We put about $80 million already into capital improvements. And you mentioned the Coliseum, but the roads, everything else, the buildings are freshly painted. Roads are paved. We got roof replacements. It's better than it's been in a long time. And I should add that, you know, the year before I came into office, we had about 380,000 people coming to the state fair. We hit a record 2 years ago, 780,000. We had our second highest attendance last year, just below that 780. And I expect that we're going to hit a new high this year. So, you know, what I love about our state fair is it brings people together from all over the state and, frankly, all over the region. People come from Indiana and Iowa and Missouri and enjoy our state fair. And they get to know our ag community, which is one of the most powerful in the entire country. As you know, we're the number one soybean producer, number two corn producer. People don't know we're the number one pumpkin producer and, of course, the number one horseradish producer in the entire country. So I like to brag about that everywhere I go. It's always a surprise to people to know that. But our ag community knows it, and we're awful proud of them.
1: Governor Pritzker, you have made a commitment to Springfield above and beyond. I look what's going on at the state capitol. I look what's going on at the armory, future at the armory. The state capitol, what's going on there is incredible. The armory is going to follow next. Then the involvement you have had with the railroad relocation and so on and so forth. That is your second home, and you do care about this community. And I'm not just saying that to stroke you. I'm really not. Those facts speak for itself. You have made a tremendous commitment to Springfield.
2: Well, you know, your parents always teach you to leave a place better than you found it. So that's my goal. You know, we've made lots of investments, of course, in the state capitol grounds itself, of course, in our state fairgrounds, but also in the entire Springfield community. What I really want is enormous economic growth for Sangamon County, and I've been working together with local officials to make sure we're making those kinds of investments. We've got, as you know, the brand new facilities that are being built across Sangamon. We just cut the ribbon on the Springfield Clinic. dome there. Yes. And then, as you know, we also are looking to build a new hotel, in the area and another new, sports facility. Cause I want Springfield to be a destination for people, and make sure that our tourism dollars are increasing every single year. It's a great investment in the community, but also in the future of the state.
1: Governor, again, it goes without saying the commitment, and you've worked closely with State Senator Doris Turner across the aisle. Representative Mike Coffey, very much involved with this, and both of them all on board with what you're doing as far as the expansion of the BOS Center, the hotel, and so on and so forth. All right, let's go a different direction, well, if you will.
2: I want to give a little credit to Andy Menar, former state senator. He's now deputy governor of the state. And he cares so deeply and always comes into my office and tells me what's the next thing we need to do for Springfield, and then we go get it done. So I want to give him a lot of credit here.
1: All right, Governor, I have two more real quick, and I know you're pressed for time, and I appreciate your time. The Bears situation, I am going to firmly believe the Bears are going to stay in Illinois no matter what I hear, no matter what negotiations. I believe the Bears can stay in Illinois. Hopefully they do. Your commitment to having that, make that happen.
2: Well, you know that I'm all in to make sure that we're doing the best thing for the taxpayers, number one. That's my North Star here. And then, of course, putting a deal on the table, as I have for the Bears, that will work for them to stay in Illinois. So the trick here is we've got to get the legislature to move this bill along. I think that if we can get the basic bill put back to the House this month and make sure it gets passed, we can keep the Bears in Illinois. They don't really want to go to Indiana, if you ask me. I mean, I've talked to a lot of people. They don't seem to be enthusiastic about moving to Indiana. And I think if the legislature will pass the bill, remember, this bill is more than just about the Bears. It's actually a bill about bringing new businesses to the state of Illinois. We call it the Mega Projects Bill. Lots of people have called it the Bears Bill. But the reality is that this is about bringing manufacturing and new headquarters of companies from all over the world to Illinois. And the Bears just happen to be another beneficiary of it if we can get the bill passed. 38 states have a bill just like this to attract businesses, and we just want to be the 39th state to have that bill.
1: Governor Pritzker, thanks for your time. We look forward to seeing you at the State Fair Parade, and hopefully you'll be able to stop by and visit with us one of the mornings we're at the gazebo.
2: Looking forward to seeing you, Sam.
1: Thank you, Governor. Take care. Thanks for the time. Appreciate it. Have a good day.
0: That was Illinois Governor J.B. Pritzker on with Sam Madoni and the crew on AM Springfield. Some interesting stuff there. I know it wasn't a very lengthy conversation, but anytime you can get an opportunity to speak with the governor, you take advantage of it. And we appreciate AM Springfield doing that, bringing it to us, which we in turn then bring to you. Which brings us to our second conversation today on Talk of the Town. That comes from PM Springfield, where Patrick Fingston, the host of PM Springfield, sat down and talked with State Representative Mike Coffey. And one of the things they talked about, much like what Sam talked with J.B. Pritzker about, is the Mega Projects Bill, which is extensively for the Chicago Bears, making sure they get a stadium in state of Illinois, but it has much more far-reaching effects. And it is kind of rolled up into the Mega Projects Bill, also kind of touches upon the Capital Area Tourism Authority that Mike Coffey has been at the forefront at with Doris Turner as well. And that has rubbed some of the Springfield City Council members the wrong way. So here is that conversation that Patrick Fingston had with Mike Coffey here on Talk of the Town.
3: Pleased to welcome State Representative Mike Coffey, Republican from Springfield. Representative, how you doing?
4: I'm doing good, Patrick. It's getting, you know, once again, we're down to crunch time. I don't know. You've been covering this longer than I have. Why do they always wait till May to do everything? You know, we're there January, February, March. Why don't we do anything in those months?
3: I mean, that is a tale as old as time, song as old as rhyme, legislature is the beast. I don't know. They always say it has to do with pressure to finally come to a resolution on things because, you know, everybody holds their line until the very end. But you tell me, man, you're the politician. I've just been on the sidelines.
4: No, I'm an independent business owner that was appointed to be a representative.
3: Yeah, your name's on the
4: don't
3: ballot.
4: Don't ever call me that again, Patrick.
3: Your name's on the ballot, not mine. Yeah, all right.
4: I'm hanging up. All right.
3: Okay, so let's start with the first version of the Bears bill that you voted for in the House because it included the capital area, the hotel, the BOS center, et cetera, project, and some star bonds that go along with it. I've heard good and bad, right? We're about the bill, about the project and the ideas, and we can get into that some other time. But you got some what's the best way to put it? Constructive criticism from the activist right in your party. AFP went after you for your vote for that bill. Yeah. Ran some web ads against you, which I think they've called a truce to this point. How do Republicans make any gains at all when they're so busy fighting themselves that they can't actually put these efforts toward winning elections?
4: The answer to that question is they can't. We cannot advance if we attack each other. I think it was a fundamental mistake by the Illinois Party to put a post out against the Republicans that voted for it. I mean, first off, you refer to it the Bears Bill, and everybody across the state of Illinois refers to it the Bears Bill.
3: Mega project.
4: To me, it is nothing more than the Springfield Bill. So all the people out there that live in Springfield and the surrounding area, when they find out that their representative voted for it, he voted for a project of $200 million to be brought home to the capital city. $200 million to the capital city. That's why I voted for Bears, mega projects. I don't know. Only thing I saw in there was project for Springfield, $200 million project in Springfield that will revitalize our downtown, revitalize the tourism that this capital city needs. And I think that part of the bill has great support across the state of Illinois with senators and reps alike all over the state of Illinois, as well as the governor. And I'm very thankful that the governor I've met with Deputy Governor Andy Menar, and he's included us in that because it is a huge project for Springfield, and I cannot overstate that enough how big this is for Springfield. So I'm doing everything I can to make sure that part of it gets passed, whether it's in the Bears bill or it gets brought out separately. How it's going to work this May, I don't know, but I want to make sure that our portion of that bill gets passed because there's a great need. We have the FFA convention here. They're not coming back mm-hmm. because of the conditions and the size of the Springfield stuff. That's just one convention. There's many that we're starting to lose, and we're going to see the loss of those over the next 1 and 2 years. And so Senator Turner, myself, the mayor, Andy Van Meter have all been meeting for 3-4 years to try and cultivate and get this to happen, and we're ready to get it across the finish line. We just got to get it across the finish line this May. So
3: did you have any conversations with AFP? I mean, did they say, no, hey, if you vote we're gonna go after you? I mean,
4: because I had no personal
3: because you're unopposed in November, so it's all they're doing is I mean, are they weakening you for 2028? Are they trying to make you compliant? It just seems silly to and there are plenty of members that they were hurting in the process, right? Look at Brandon Schweizer. Look at Kevin Schmidt, right? Jennifer Sanalitra, right? There were absolutely vulnerable Republicans that they were hurting inside their own districts.
4: Well, you get to a point as a Republican, you can't be always no and against everything. So I think the ones that voted for the project, we want to be for something. We want to be for something that makes changes and all. The bill was not perfect, but I think the inside baseball is we all knew that a lot of things were going to get fixed in the Senate, so we were okay with voting on it. I think you talked to Nicole Laha, or she mm-hmm. gave a press that she thought it was a good bill, but it had to be changed. She held off of it, but, overall was supportive of it. So I think the ones that voted on it believe that the proper changes are going to be made in the Senate, and it's going to come back to us. You know, AFP, great organization. They do a lot of great things for the Republican Party. I'm not one of those that likes to make mortal enemies my enemy today, or, and I wouldn't call AFP my enemy. They've been very supportive of me. So I was disappointed, but you know what? They've got a job to do. And I've got a job to do. My job is to do what's best for my district. And when I vote for it, it's best for my district. There's no question about it. And I can go on, you know, and I can go on and talk about it with my constituents. And I think, you know, when I talk to everybody, they're very supportive of my vote for it. So
3: when the governor, you know, the governor was on Sam's show last week, and you know, he said something that kind of slipped through the cracks a little bit, where he talked about the quote was, if we can get the basic bill put back to the House, which sounded to me, and certainly the skepticism that we've heard from the Senate, is that they want to strip this thing down. Am I wrong reading between the lines there? And then what happens in the House if they do that?
4: Well, I didn't. And as long as the Springfield part's in there, I know I'm going to vote for it. You know, unless they strip that down, then I won't vote for it. But I'm for this. I don't know. I think there's going to be some good changes. I think there's going to be changes that has ensure that property taxes aren't increased up and around the Chicago area because of the development. And I think you'll see more support for it. I think some of, you know, the fighting is because you've got a lot of Chicago legislators that represent downtown Chicago, and they want it there and they don't want it in Arlington Heights. And so they're negotiating. So I think some of this is negotiating. Hey, how come they're getting this? How come Springfield's getting this? How come, you know, downstate's getting this? What do we get? And I think some of that, it has to do with it more so than the bill itself.
3: Can property tax relief for homeowners and property tax certainty for the Bears, can they be done at the same time? And I think the answer to the second part's probably no, but can they both be done in the last 3 weeks of the legislative session?
4: Yeah, I think they can be done. I mean, you know, we've had the Republicans have put out some provisions on how to lower property taxes. And I think, you know, when people talk about this mega projects bill and the Bears, you know, the people that say that it's going to raise your property tax are doing the doom and gloom and have the worst case scenario of what could happen. There's also the positive scenario where, you know, sales taxes are going to increase in the area. Hotel motel taxes are going to increase in the area. Income tax rates are going to increase because there's more jobs. You're going to have property developed that isn't producing a lot of property taxes now. So feasibly, you're going to have more property taxes. Therefore, the locals could reduce property taxes on that area. I hope that's what will happen. Now, I understand a lot of people don't have faith in local governments to reduce property taxes because they don't always do it. But I think with the pressure that's being put on, I'm hoping that that's what's going to be in that Senate version that comes back to the House. And you do get the Bears. You do get some property tax certainty up there. And it's a win for everybody.
3: All right. Let's talk gas taxes, Representative.
4: Suspend the gas tax. I'm with you. I just went and filled up my car. It's $140. $140. And I don't drive a lot.
3: Yeah. Imagine. I mean, you know, you've got, you know, I don't think people, you know, realize after the gerrymander how much rural area your district has, right? I mean, out to, you know, parts of Macon and Christian County. And yep. There are a lot of folks that drive 20 and 30 and 40 miles each way to work. Right. And, I mean,
4: I've got a lot of, and why, you know, Patrick, I got a lot of employees that, you know, live in Auburn and drive into Springfield and work. You know, for them, if you've got a per hour a day job, and that's a lot of money to go back and forth to work, you know, so it's tough. So we got to make sure that we, you know, do something to give them relief. You know, I know everybody wants to blame it on the president, but I don't. Gas prices were high before he was president. He brought them down. I think he'll bring them down again. You know, we just have to see what happens here in Iran.
3: Well, I mean, it's pretty obvious that the Iran war has raised the prices now, right? We can stipulate that.
4: Correct.
3: But I mean, in 2022, when prices spiked, Democrats tripped over themselves for the PR win of saying we suspended the 3 cent or whatever it was that year increase in the gas tax to cut it in half. You're talking about 25 cents a gallon, almost 25 cents a gallon, right? That's real money. That is real legitimate money into the pockets of working class families, right? And yes. and the governor and the legislature just seem to completely blow past it, and it doesn't seem like there's any real momentum from it. And I'm going to shout from the damn rooftops about this right now, because somebody needs to do something, because there's $4 billion, Mike, sitting in the road fund. $4 billion. They can take a $150 million hit or $300 million hit over the next 2 months.
4: Yeah, I agree, and you know it's in there. And one of the reasons they did that is because they've got so much money, but they can't get the work produced fast enough. So the money's going to sit there and all that. Yeah, we've got to do something to reduce the gas prices on people here. But unfortunately, in today's climate, when people think they've got a political issue, they can get up and say Donald Trump did this to you. Donald Trump did this to you, and it's just not fair. Instead of always having a political issue. Our jobs are to figure out what can we do to help our constituents. Can we lower gas prices? Can we as a body? Yes, we can.
3: You can do it tomorrow.
4: We can do it tomorrow. We can do it this week. Have a gas tax holiday, and do it, until, August 1st or wherever you want. But do something to try and help our constituents and, come up with solutions instead of the blame game all the time. And that's what, I try to do and I try to preach to our brethren. What are we going to be for? What are we going to do? And I think, reducing the gas tax, having a holiday would be the right thing to do.
3: The governor's Build Illinois plan, his zoning and home building plan, which sounds like a great idea for Uptown and Lincoln Park,
4: right?
3: And it is getting a ton of pushback in the suburbs and in downstate. I'm sure the mayor's been in your ear about it. I had a suburban mayor give me 20 minutes of hell on this last week. What's the mood, as you understand, in the legislature on this? Because it feels like response to what the governor wants, at least from suburban and downstate legislators, has been tepid at best.
4: Yeah, I think it depends on where you live. If you live in Chicago, you're probably more for it. If you live in our community, I'm not necessarily for it. I live in a single family neighborhood. I don't want a triplex getting put up next to me or in somebody's backyard. There's so many to get rid of local control. I think the state can incentivize. I'm fine with the down payment assistance program to get people into housing and all that stuff. But as far as, overriding local control, I'm not for that.
3: All right, let's talk politics for a second, Representative, before we let you go.
4: All right.
3: Kathy Salvey seeking another term as state Republican Party chairman at a time when your party, from a statewide perspective, is probably as bad as it's ever been. You still won statewide races in 2006 when Judy Bartzepinka was getting squished by Rod Blagojevich. I mean, it's as bad as it's been in any recent, at least in the last 30 years for Republicans. She's got two challengers from the suburbs, Scott Grider, Kendall County, Bob Grogan from DuPage County. Both guys I know a little bit, I don't know whether they're good or would be good or bad fits for the job, but I've always had a lot of personal affection for Kathy, but the messaging hasn't been there. The fundraising's been fine, but the party is just a circular firing squad at this point.
4: Yeah.
3: How do you make it better?
4: Well, I think we've got to pick the candidate. And I know all three of them. I saw all three of them last week. They were all down here. They had excellent selections in dining. I want to give all three credit for their dining choices and was able to talk to all three of them. Here's who I'm for. I'm for whoever can unite the party and get us to go after Democrats and expand our numbers. And that's got to be the number one goal of whoever's in charge of the Illinois party. I need somebody that can bring this party together, get the right side. Right side, the medium side, or wherever you want, bring them together and say, here, we're not going to fight each other. We're going to advance this cause and we're going to take our numbers up north and we're going to win up north. I'm for whoever can do that. I am tired of being a Republican. Listen, I'm a conservative Republican. I don't care what they say. That's why when they attack me, people around my district laugh because they know what I'm really like. So it doesn't matter what anybody says, but we need to expand our numbers up north. forth. And so whichever candidate can expand our numbers and increase our size, that's the candidate I'm for. And I, you know, haven't heard all three of their plans to do it. We've got some good legislators here in the House that are, you know, on the State Central Committee, and I'll take their recommendations on, you know, who they like and who they think should have the top spot. But it's got to be somebody that can unite us and expand the party and help us win up north and get us some statewide candidates that can win. You know, we got to win. There's no substitute for winning. And we've got to develop a bench, and we've got to increase our numbers.
3: It feels as if Darren Bailey's campaign is, you know, running a parallel track to what it did in 2022, relying on crime, which didn't work in 2022. They've got less money. They've got less groundswell. The situation in the suburbs is significantly more perilous for Republicans than it was 4 years ago, if you can even imagine that. Do you have any confidence in the top of the ticket right now?
4: I don't know. It just depends on what, you know, so much is going to depend on the national landscape. You know, gas prices dropped to $2.50 in September. You know, we're going to do a lot better. But I think that's the message that candidates are going to have. Forget about the peripheral issues. Here's an issue that Republicans, Democrats, and independents all understand: money. Do-re-mi. Start worrying about what puts more money in your constituents' pockets, you know, whether it is a gas tax holiday, how you're going to bring down gas taxes, how you're going to bring down energy prices, what are you going to do on property taxes. Those are what people really care about. The other issues, they care. But the most important thing is, do I have enough money to go to the grocery store and feed my family? Do I have enough money to send my kids to school? And the Republican Party needs to be the party that understands that. And if we do, we'll grow. If we don't, we will not grow.
3: State Representative Mike Coffey, Republican from Springfield, starts to hit the fan tomorrow in the final 3 weeks. We'll see you over there under the dome.
4: All right, you going to be here this week?
3: I will be in the building at least the next couple of days and trying to avoid you as much as I can.
4: It's always fun in the house. Come on over and see us.
3: Yeah, I try to, you know, I try to split my time. Like, you know, I try to go to the Senate a little bit because I'm a Senate boy, and you know, when I'm in the press boxes, I try and split between the House and the Senate, and the Republicans and the Democrats, and everyone's well, why are you sitting with those guys? Are you a Democrat all of a sudden? It's like, I'm looking for a chair, guys. Give me a break. So,
4: well, I don't want you to admit, we'll have all those points of personal privilege. You'll love them.
3: Oh yeah, the House is working very, very hard on our behalf right now. Mm-hmm. All right, Representative. Take care.
4: All right. Thank you.
0: That was State Representative Mike Coffey talking with PM Springfield host Patrick Pfingsten, covering a wide range of topics there for certain. We appreciate Patrick bringing that to us, and then us in turn bringing it to you. And that will do it for today's edition of Talk of the Town. We always appreciate you tuning in. If you miss any portion of the show, you can always find it wherever you find your podcast. Just search Talk of the Town. You'll find it there. You can also find those individual interviews via the various shows that we get them from. 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Thank you again for taking the time to tune in. Have a wonderful week. We'll be back at it again next weekend right here on Talk of the Town.

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0: Iran has threatened the UAE for hosting Israel's troops. Iran's choking of the Strait of Hormuz is increasingly affecting businesses who either absorb the costs or pass them along.
2: My truck that I have that I use to pull the trailer is 100% diesel. I use my truck also to go buy supplies and stuff for my business.
0: Jose Perez in California, with diesel now at around $7.50 a gallon. One of the Republicans to go against Trump in the January 6th impeachment trial is out of a job. Bill Cassidy of Louisiana, first U.S. senator to lose a primary since 2017. First win for a Bulgarian at Eurovision. Dara, 27 years old, wins for Bangaranga. This is ABC News.
3: Engine 20 on scene, multiple cars and patients at the accident.
0: Three people dead, others badly hurt from a driver who plowed into cars and pedestrians in Oakland, California overnight. The driver suffering minor injuries. No word what led to the crash. Audio there from Broadcastify. Big rail strike threatening to upend the Monday ride for hundreds of thousands of New Yorkers who take the Long Island Railroad.
4: The main sticking point? Pay raises between 4.5% and 5%, along with health care costs.
5: So you guys are prepared to hold out for not just days, but months?
6: Yes, if we have to, yes. We have no choice.
0: ABC's Morgan Norwood, America's largest commuter rail system, shut down this morning. A spread of Ebola cases has the World Health Organization declaring a public health emergency of international concern. More than 300 suspected cases, 88 deaths reported in Congo and Uganda. The WHO says there's no need now to close borders. I'm Wayne Cabot, ABC News.
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9: The Illinois Department of Transportation has announced an initiative to offer up to $60,000 in student loan repayment for eligible IDOT employees under the Higher Education Student Loan Repayment Assistance for Engineers pilot program. Up to 50 eligible employees would receive $15,000 of student debt reimbursement annually after 4 years with IDOT. The program hopes to attract new skilled workers to the department as engineer shortages take hold across the country. In other state news, the Illinois Department of Public Health is reminding Illinoisans that mosquito season is in full swing. Mosquitoes were responsible for 150 total cases of West Nile virus confirmed in Illinois last year, with 10 deaths linked to the disease. IDPH has issued a number of recommendations to reduce the risk of mosquito bites, including refreshing standing water sources, which can be used by mosquitoes for breeding, as well as wearing socks outdoors and using EPA-approved repellents. Visit WMAY.com for more news. I'm Stan Anders, and up next is your News Channel 20 Storm Team Forecast.

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1: Here's your updated News Channel 20 Storm Team forecast. Sunshine mixed with clouds at times today, with daytime highs approaching 87. Winds out of the south, 10 to 20 miles per hour. Lows level off around 71. Tonight, mainly clear skies. I'm meteorologist Jennifer Wojcicki on 97.7 and 970 WMAY, Springfield's news and talk. Currently, it's 69 degrees.
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3: It's the weekend. The passengers have left the boat. So is the Hanta virus. We start here. A month after the first death on board, a cruise ship is evacuated.
4: You could see the passengers on board. We even saw them waving goodbye to the cruise ship.
3: Almost 20 people have come back to the U.S. alone, so what happens if one of them is carrying Hantavirus? Meanwhile, has China been funneling propaganda through an American mayor?
5: They say she was doing this for years, leading up to her getting elected to first city council and then eventually becoming the mayor.
3: Stunning charges lead to a resignation in California, and Cash Patel faces an interrogation of his own.
6: There have been no occasions when your security detail had difficulty waking or locating you, is that right?
7: Nope, it's a total farce. I don't even know where you get this stuff.
3: A Senate hearing with the FBI director gets personal. From ABC News, this is Start Here Weekend. I'm Brad Milkey. If Americans know the Canary Islands for anything, it's probably for vacations. These are a chain of islands right off of northwestern Africa, but they're controlled by Spain after being colonized centuries ago. Most Americans do not know the islands were a hub for the transatlantic slave trade. They don't know the canary bird was named after these islands, not the other way around. Every year, millions of vacationers head to the Canary Islands to soak up some sun. But on Sunday, the Canary Islands became famous for a new reason.
8: 23 countries are involved in this operation. I want to thank all the institutions.
3: This is where the most closely watched cruise ship in the world came into port to unload 17 passengers after a Hantavirus outbreak on board killed 3 people. And now those 17 Americans who disembarked are now in the U.S. and being encouraged by the Center for Disease Control to quarantine for 42 days. ABC's foreign correspondent Maggie Rulli is there on the island of Tenerife. And Maggie, this was the long-awaited evacuation of these passengers. How did it all go down?
4: It was incredible, Brad. So just to set the scene, this port that this cruise ship came into is an industrial port. There is nothing around it. That was all done on purpose. They didn't want people with Hantavirus or suspected Hantavirus anywhere near anyone on the Canary Islands. So This industrial port had dozens and dozens and dozens of media from all over the world descend upon it, waiting for this cruise ship. And then finally, in the very, very early hours of Sunday morning before dawn, that cruise ship pulled in. They weren't even allowed to dock. That's how separate they wanted to keep this cruise ship from the Canary Islands. So the ship itself anchored just offshore.
8: This operation is an unprecedented operation.
4: The evacuation plan went like this, Brad. There were this small evacuation boat that would pull up alongside the larger cruise ship. They were all dressed in full protective gear, bright blue protective gear.
8: The first to disembark will be the Spanish citizens, and then the flight to the Netherlands will depart.
4: They would then be ferried in these small groups, country by country, taken to the shore.
9: All right, that's it right there. The Americans have finally loaded those evacuation boats
4: You're only allowed to bring hand luggage with you. You had to leave all your baggage behind on the cruise ship to be disinfected. And you could see the passengers on board. You even saw them waving goodbye to the cruise ship. They were all boarded on military guarded buses and taken to an isolated portion of the airport where they then would fly on to their home country. We mentioned it went country by country. On Sunday alone, 19 different nationalities were evacuated from that cruise ship. They all had to go be repatriated to their home country. They couldn't leave the cruise ship till the plane from their home country had landed in the local airport nearby. Then it became that country's turn to leave. So just imagine all that went into making this happen while making sure it was safe and protected.
3: What have we heard from the passengers at this point? You've been in touch with some of them.
4: Yeah, you know, we've been speaking with one doctor on board for quite some time, Dr. Steve Kornfeld.
9: So it started as just kind of an innocent, how can I help the other doctor, to we don't have another doctor.
4: He's an oncologist from Oregon who actually, Brad, had to step in and become the lead doctor on board when the original doctor fell sick after treating hantavirus patients.
9: 24 hours after I stepped in, one of the patients died. And the other two, the physician and one of the other staff members, were getting progressively thicker. Yeah. And then the first news of hantavirus came out.
4: We spoke with him after they had already docked, and he said he felt like he was coming on the other side of it, but he felt very vulnerable.
9: I was very sleep deprived, and now I feel like I'm kind of catching up a little bit and kind of reflected like, oh my God, we went through a lot of stuff.
4: He really said the entire ship came together. He couldn't stress that enough.
9: Well, you know, we've been on this boat since April 1st. I don't know if anybody's expressed it this way, but these people have sort of become my family.
4: In this moment of trauma and tragedy, they really bonded and even called people on board the ship his family, which was incredible to hear.
3: Maggie, it does sound like this is a strain that at least has the potential to spread person to person. It looks like that's what perhaps happened on board this cruise ship at points. Is there concern then, as these passengers are now back in their home countries?
4: All these passengers are still being monitored. And actually, you know, the morning of the evacuation, the officials announced that no one on board was showing any symptoms of hantavirus.
8: All the passengers remain asymptomatic.
4: But then later that day, actually in the middle of one of those repatriation flights, a French person started feeling ill with symptoms of hantavirus. So you can imagine the slight panic that went off when many of these people thought they were kind of over the hump, out of the woods, to be hit with another person that is getting these symptoms. And Brad, this potentially could be a game changer. You know, all the passengers are going to be assessed. They'll surely be asked if they had any close contact with this French passenger who has now fallen ill. And if they say yes, their quarantine protocols could become much stricter.
3: When in fact, we've learned that one of these Americans had an initial positive, then a negative result aboard and is being ruled inconclusive by the CDC. The CDC said they are running new tests in the U.S. and awaiting results. Meanwhile, another American has mild symptoms, and that pair traveled back to the States in the biocontainment unit of that plane. What about everyone else?
4: Yeah, it's a good question, Brad. So there are 17 Americans that were evacuated from that cruise ship, and they've been taken to the National Quarantine Unit in Omaha, Nebraska. Now, Brad, if that sounds familiar, it's because it's the exact same facility that people were taken to during the early days of the COVID-19 pandemic. And many people were quarantined there. I mean, it's in the name of the center. But actually, the CDC has said that there's going to be no mandatory quarantine for these American passengers. They will be assessed, and then they will be home to have an active monitoring situation where they can self-report if they happen to have any symptoms.
3: Right, and we are up against a break right now. But important to note, despite there being no mandatory quarantine, the CDC is encouraging those people at that national quarantine unit in Nebraska to stay there in Omaha for the duration, which would have begun when they disembarked. However, the CDC also says it will work with each individual to monitor them on a case-by-case basis, basically. So we'll have more on this
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18: Welcome back to Start Here Weekend from ABC News. I'm Brad Milkey. Now, before the break, we were talking with ABC's Maggie Rulli about this hantavirus outbreak aboard that cruise ship. What's happened since? And Maggie, you mentioned there being no mandatory quarantine for these Americans. It's more like encouragement, guidelines from the CDC. How is that being received by health authorities and the rest of the world?
4: This was somewhat controversial here in Tenerife.
19: What do you think about America not enforcing a mandatory quarantine?
4: I actually asked the spokesperson for the Spanish health ministry how he felt about America having no mandatory quarantine.
20: I think that quarantine should be mandatory.
4: And he said he didn't think it was the best practice, either technically or scientifically, and that he thinks they need to answer for it. But officials in the U.S. insist that while it's not a mandatory quarantine, these passengers will be monitored. And, you know, Brad, I also think it's important to note when we spoke with officials from the WHO, they really stressed that while the hantavirus might seem, you know, new and scary to a lot of people that have never heard of it before, it's actually a virus that they know really well.
21: And it's not surprising us. The only difference here is that it's a cruise ship which presented tighter quarters, unusual circumstances.
4: They insisted to us that it does not spread like COVID-19.
18: All right. Maggie Rulli, they're on the Canary Islands right now. Thank you so much, Maggie.
4: Thanks, Brad.
18: This week, President Trump made a trip to China for this big summit with Chinese President Xi Jinping. Well, as the eyes of the world turn to China, it's also a moment to consider the Chinese government's grip on power. That extends throughout their country, of course, but also in some ways, it's demonstrated around the world. Like this week, ABC News Live spoke to a news anchor there in China who, remember, is employed in part by the Chinese state.
22: Anything that is speaking fairly objectively about China is labeled pro-China, and it's a propaganda, and that, you know, these people are secret agents.
18: The Chinese Communist Party takes great pains to push its message, to own the megaphone, not always in the ways you see either.
23: Is China trying to recruit our lawmakers for espionage?
22: I have, again, no idea on the specific case, and I would love to see concrete evidence.
18: For example, Arcadia, California is right outside of Los Angeles. It's an upscale community with tree-lined streets right at the foot of the San Gabriel Mountains. It's got about 60,000 residents, more than half of them Asian American. Well, this week, the mayor of Arcadia resigned over allegations she's been acting as an agent of the Chinese. Let me say that again. A sitting American mayor is stepping down because she's been apparently doing the bidding of the Chinese government.
24: And so it's concerning when someone is in that position of power who has previously, at the very least, acted on behalf of China.
18: ABC's Trevor Ault is there in LA right now. Trevor, we're talking about Eileen Wang. Shocking allegations. What is she suspected of doing?
5: So what this mayor, Brad, has apparently already confessed to is working as an agent of the Chinese government. And according to what prosecutors claim, they say she was doing this for years leading up to her getting elected to first city council and then eventually becoming the mayor there in Arcadia. And they say that a lot of that work that she had done on behalf of the Chinese government was centered around a website. They say that she helped to run a website called U.S. News Center, which claimed to be a website that was designed for distributing news for Chinese Americans.
24: If you signed on, it looked kind of like the CNN website, you know, does, with lots of different just regular news updates.
5: But they say in that process, what she was actually doing was getting propaganda from the Chinese government and then using the website to help post it and help distribute it to that community.
24: There is a real concern that when people are getting what they think is news in the United States, they should know if it was paid for or directed by a foreign government.
5: Now, you talked about the population in Arcadia. This is an area that has a very high percentage of Asian Americans. We know that the mayor, Eileen Wang, was born in China herself, but she had been in the United States for quite some time. This is still a shocking announcement. And right. while they don't say that she was working as an agent of China as the mayor of Arcadia, as you might imagine, the mayor of Arcadia is maybe not pulling a lot of very strong strings that the Chinese government is trying to handle in terms of international trade or things like that. But they say that this was 4 years leading up to her getting elected. And we had already seen, Brad, some prior allegations that maybe there was some interference with China getting her elected in the first place.
3: Well, and Trevor, you mentioned also, because usually when someone resigns under legal pressure, that politician seems to always want to make it clear, like, hey, I've done nothing wrong. I just don't want to distract the good people of my city, so I'm going to step down, but trust me, I'm fighting these charges. It doesn't even sound like that's what's happening here. It sounds like she's admitting this happened.
5: Yeah, according to what we've learned both from the charging documents and from the plea agreement documents, which were unsealed at the same time, Brad, I mean, this is a very unusual case in that this whole thing kind of seems buttoned up as we are learning about it, that typically you would have the, oh, we're first learning about allegations, and then it's, oh, now we're maybe learning about charges, and then we're going to see the person who's charged appear in court, how do they handle it, and then maybe you get a plea agreement. This is essentially all in the same day. She's accused, she's charged of being an agent, she's already agreed to plead guilty to it, and now we're expecting in a few weeks she is going to plead guilty to this case, acting as a foreign agent here. So this is very, very quickly, we haven't heard from the mayor, but the fact that prosecutors are already saying, yes, she has agreed to plead guilty is quite telling. And this is a felony charge. This is a maximum of 10 years in prison. Mm. Now, as part of the plea agreement, the prosecution will ask for a lenient sentence. Of course, that's going to be at the discretion of the judge. But these are very serious charges, and she is not planning to fight them in court.
3: Hey, you mentioned the concept of like China even helping politicians get elected to office. Is that the broader concern for American law enforcement, Trevor? Is that China could just constantly be in the ear of American politicians, whether they're Chinese American or not, but just offering perks and incentives and campaign donations and then influencing American voters?
5: Yeah, exactly, Brad. And this is not the first instance where we had seen alleged Chinese involvement in local politics. I mean, certainly you would think of this as being mainly a national politics issue. But even in these smaller towns, this is not the first time we've seen it. And I alluded to it earlier about these allegations that maybe there was Chinese involvement in her election. Earlier this year, the mayor's former fiance was already sentenced to the same crime.
3: Wow.
5: He

0: It is very shocking, and you know, I'm deeply disappointed, you know, with this. But I cannot say that the outcome was entirely surprising.
1: To everyone else learning about this, an active mayor who is already agreeing to plead guilty as soon as they are accused of being a Chinese agent, that feels like a very big deal.
2: All right, Trevor Ault, they're in L.A. right now. Thank you.
1: Thank you, Brad.
2: It was just weeks ago when Kash Patel was rumored to be on the brink of losing his job. Well, he is still director of the FBI, which is why he appeared before senators in D.C. for a hearing. But these reports, as well as his controversial tenure, were very much at the center of all this. ABC's Alex Mallon covers the Department of Justice. In fact, he's there right now. Alex, this sounded like it got pretty tense, even fiery. What stood out to you here?
3: Yeah, I mean, what definitely stood out to me is this is a Senate appropriations hearing where Kash Patel, as the director of the FBI, is supposed to be making the case that we hear from all top administration officials for an increase in the administration's budget towards the FBI. He's seeking more than $2 billion increase for this $12 billion total FBI budget. But the questions that he was getting over and over reflected how these controversies of his tenure have dogged his abilities to oversee the FBI and project the confidence of the director in leading it.
4: Multiple reports, including reporting by The Atlantic, have alleged episodes of excessive drinking, unexplained absences, and behavior that concerned current and former FBI and DOJ officials.
3: In particular, he was asked about these series of headlines that we've seen out of The Atlantic in recent weeks, which ABC has not independently confirmed. That report on sources who have told The Atlantic reportedly about his excessive drinking on the job, about FBI-branded bourbon bottles that he allegedly has handed out. Now, Kash Patel and the FBI have categorically denied all of these allegations, and Kash Patel notably filed a lawsuit against this reporter over these allegations.
4: Is it your testimony that those allegations are categorically false?
5: Unequivocally categorically false.
3: Right off the bat, he got into an exchange with a ranking member of this committee, Democratic Senator Chris Van Hollen.
4: And so there have been no occasions when your security detail had difficulty waking or locating you, is that right?
5: Nope, it's a total farce. I don't even know where you get this stuff, but it doesn't make it credible because you say so.
3: And Patel, you know, reverted back to vigorously denying it, but then he turned it around and sought to attack Van Hollen.
4: Are you willing to take the test that it's called the audit test that members of our active duty military and others take to determine whether they have a drinking problem?
5: I'll take any test you're willing to take.
4: I will take it, Director Patel. I'll take it. You ready to take it?
5: Let's go.
4: Yes or no?
5: Let's go. Side by side.
4: I'll take it.
2: An interesting exchange over that audit test. We are up against a break right now, but when we come back, we will have much more on this hearing. That's after the break.
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7: Uncertainty is growing at the Illinois General Assembly over a proposal to expand access to a federal discount drug program after reports that it could end up raising overall costs for Illinois employers by millions of dollars per year. A bill to expand access to the Public Health Service Act's Section 340B originally passed the state Senate during the 2025 legislative session. As of this spring, it is still awaiting final approval in the Illinois House. Capital News Illinois reports that 340B provides discounted drugs to hospitals and clinics that treat large volumes of Medicaid patients. A memo from the Illinois Department of Central Management Services, however, estimates the expansion bill would raise costs on employer-based health insurance plans in Illinois by $89 million a year. Supporters of the bill argue that the memo is merely quoting opposition lobby testimony and insist that expanding 340B coverage would benefit community health care centers and rural hospitals. In other news, tech companies are facing a battery of class action cases under the Illinois Biometric Information Privacy Act after a group of journalists, podcasters, and voice actors in Illinois filed this week for unauthorized use of their voices in the training of AI products. Nine lawsuits named tech industry giants behind the AI boom, including Adobe, Amazon, Apple, Google, Microsoft, and Samsung, as well as NVIDIA. The plaintiffs allege theirs and others' voice prints were ingested into the training data of the company's AI models without consent. For more news, visit WMAY.com. I'm Stan Anders, and up next is your News Channel 20 Storm Team Forecast.
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2: Here's your updated News Channel 20 Storm Team forecast. Sunshine mixed with clouds at times.
3: Today, with daytime highs approaching 87. Winds out of the south, 10 to 20 miles per hour. Lows level off around 71. Tonight, mainly clear skies.
2: I'm meteorologist Jennifer Wojcicki on 97.7 and 970 WMAY, Springfield's news and talk.
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12: Welcome back to Start Here Weekend from ABC News. I'm Brad Milkey. Before the break, we were talking with ABC's Alex Mallon about this hearing involving FBI Director Kash Patel. And Alex, you mentioned this exchange with Senator Chris Van Hollen over alleged drinking. We heard about some of it before the break, but that wasn't their only back and forth, right? Patel kind of kept this going in on Van Hollen.
13: He actually brought up what we reported on last year when Van Hollen went to El Salvador and visited Kilmar Abrego Garcia, that Maryland man who was charged by the Trump administration after he was mistakenly deported to CECOT, that notorious prison down in El Salvador. Now, Van Hollen was seeking in that visit to highlight what the Democrats had described as a lack of due process that was afforded to Abrego Garcia.
14: The only person that was slinging margaritas in El Salvador on the taxpayer dollar with a convicted gangbanging rapist was you.
13: But in that exchange, Kash Patel described Abrego Garcia as a felon and gangbanger. And it's important to note, Abrego Garcia has not been convicted of any crimes. In fact, he has an ongoing criminal case by this Justice Department, none of which involve any sexual crimes or anything like that. It involves allegations of unlawful smuggling. And also, Kash Patel brought up the fact that during that visit, Chris Van Hollen and Abrego Garcia appeared to be drinking margaritas. We've heard from Van Hollen's office previously about those photos. He has strenuously denied that he ever drank a margarita, and he actually accused the president of El Salvador of strategically placing those margaritas on the table to basically give the Trump administration some kind of PR win in trashing Van Hollen, as we saw Patel do during this hearing.
12: Right. And you mentioned that lawsuit against The Atlantic. They say they stand by their reporting. But beyond the reported excessive drinking, I mean, are there actions taken specifically by him or by his bureau that are being scrutinized by these senators? Because it's not just about vibes, right? It sounds like they've got actual concerns about the way the bureau is being run.
13: Yeah, and we saw Patel asked about this repeatedly as well, about his rooting out of FBI agents across the bureau, most of whom were involved in the investigations of then former President Donald Trump after he left during his first term in office. And he was charged, obviously, by the Justice Department in two separate criminal cases. Kash Patel has bragged about firing any FBI agents who touched either the investigation related to classified documents found at Mar-a-Lago or the January 6th investigation, which resulted in Trump's indictments. He was asked about whether those firings have left the country less safe, especially during a period when the country is in an active armed conflict overseas in Iran.
9: The public reporting as to the reasons for their dismissal I found deeply troubling.
14: Well, as I've addressed earlier, I don't believe the public reporting is accurate. What we did do for the first time in FBI history is stand up the Iran Threats Mission Center.
13: Patel sought to assure them. He said that he stood up task forces across the FBI related to Iran. He denied that any of the firings or removals of career staff at the FBI has left the administration less safe.
14: This FBI is doing a historic level of crime reduction across the country. I'm proud to lead it.
13: And he just repeatedly reverted back to these bullet point messages that sat on the table in front of him, where he said that there's been growing numbers of violent arrests during the Trump administration and growing numbers of efforts to combat violent crime that he says basically stand out as the FBI being a success during his tenure rather than any indication of leadership failures on his part.
12: Overall, Alex, what is the vibe at the FBI right now? Like, whether from your sources or from reporting, I mean, how are agents in the rank and file there thinking about their bureau and their leader right now?
13: I think it definitely depends. The FBI is such a massive organization.
14: Before I got in the seat, over one third of the entire FBI workforce was located in the National Capital Region. When I got here, I put 1,000 agents into the field permanently.
13: People who are in field offices around the country in more rural, local areas, they may say that they've been energized by Patel taking the resources out of Washington, D.C., the East Coast, and focusing them on more rural areas, shifting resources towards more immigration-related issues. Most of the people that we talked to who focused on issues like national security, terrorism, people that focused on the issues that leaders in Washington had long worried posed the greatest threat to the American people, they are alarmed. I mean, they've expressed a lot of concern that these efforts to shift resources paves the way for inviting potential foreign influence inside the U.S., potential terrorist acts that could be carried out against, you know, major American gatherings, such as the World Cup that is coming during the summer or the America 250 celebration. That is the kind of fear that we hear among a lot of the seasoned veterans, many of whom were ousted as part of the purge that we've seen across the administration at the Justice Department and the FBI.
12: All right, Alex Mallon there at the DOJ right now. Thank you so much.
13: Thanks, Brad.
12: Now, like I said, President Trump arrived in China this week for that summit with President Xi, where they were discussing issues ranging from North America to the Middle East to, of course, Asia. But perhaps the biggest news in Asia this week was unfolding a few hundred miles south in the capital of the Philippines. This nation of islands has been transformed by Rodrigo Duterte. Now, he's no longer in power. He was arrested by the International Criminal Court for suspected crimes against humanity, charges he denies. But his daughter was elected vice president, and now under his successor, that country is facing a chaotic reckoning. In the midst of all that chaos, gunshots rang out inside the Philippine Senate. ABC's foreign correspondent Britt Clenett is based in Hong Kong, so she's been tracking this closely. Britt, what happened here?
15: Yeah, I mean, it was total chaos inside the Philippines Senate. We're talking dozens of gunshots ringing out.
16: Oh, yeah, what's happening?
15: Police and military personnel moving in to arrest a senator wanted by the International Criminal Court for alleged crimes against humanity that range back to this crackdown, this fierce crackdown on drugs from 2016 to 2018, Brad. Bato de la Rosa, he was the top enforcer of the former president, Rodrigo Duterte's so-called war on drugs, you know. So he is seen as the kind of architect. Under him, the ICC claims that he oversaw the deaths of hundreds, thousands of drug users, as well as, alleged dealers too, that they were shot and killed. It was very brutal. And Duterte himself has been held at The Hague since March 2025. So it's a very politically charged moment in the Philippines right now.
16: Well, then he basically holed himself up inside the Capitol, we thought, right? There was this sort of siege where police were going to go in to get him, but then his supporters were being mobilized to keep the police away. Then the Senate president said, actually, he's no longer in the building. No one was quite sure how he got out. Super chaotic. How do we get here, though, Britt? Like, where does the country go from here?
15: It really is. You know, the Senate is currently controlled by allies of Duterte, whose daughter, Sarah, she's the vice president. Now, this alliance between the Duterte family and that of the current president, Bongbong Marcos, that collapsed 2 years ago, and it set off this kind of bitter feud between them. And as a result, their supporters, too. On Monday, we know that the lower house of Congress, they voted to start impeachment of the vice president, but the Senate has the power to block it. Meanwhile, Duterte, he's refused to recognize the ICC proceedings. No surprises there, arguing that during his presidency in 2019, the Philippines had pulled out the Rome Statute, which is the ICC's founding agreement. But just last month, judges in the ICC, they rejected that argument on the grounds that the alleged crimes that happened between 2011 and 2019, while the Philippines was still a member of the ICC, that they all happened during that time. So that paved the way for Duterte to stand trial. So we'll see how this situation pans out. But one thing is for sure, and that is the Philippines at a very political crisis moment right now.
16: Britt Clenett, they're in Hong Kong in East Asia right now. Thank you so much.
15: Thanks, Brad.
16: All right, next up on Start Here Weekend, Alec Murdoch's murder rap has been overturned, but he's not exactly a free man. That's after the break.
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27: Welcome back to Start Here Weekend from ABC News. I'm Brad Milkey.
16: When you think of the prototypical true crime case, you know, like the kind of case that can endlessly fascinate the public, you might very well think of the case of the Murdoch family. This is a murder involving an immensely powerful family known throughout the Lowcountry of South Carolina. This is a family of lawyers, specifically prosecutors, with ties to politics and police and money. It's the tale of a father allegedly murdering his son and then luring his wife to her death as well.
28: Who were brutally mowed down and murdered on the night of June 7th, 2021 by someone that they loved and someone that they trusted.
16: And it's a story that the jury believed.
29: Guilty verdict.
16: In what was called the crime of the century in the American South, Alec Murdoch was convicted of two counts of murder. Well, this week, in a surprise decision, those convictions were overturned by South Carolina's state Supreme Court. ABC's Peter Haralambos joins us. Peter, Southerners have told me you just cannot overstate how notorious this case, this family has become. Now the case has been tossed out. What happened here?
30: Yeah, Brad, this was a story that not only captivated the South, but the entire world. This six-week trial really peeled back the layers of this seemingly perfect family and showed the world the really ugly truth of this tragedy. In a lot of ways, it seemed like this story was over and done with Alec Murdoch basically serving out a life sentence, and on top of that, serving out two other sentences for financial crimes. But that changed when the South Carolina Supreme Court came down with this unanimous ruling concluding that those convictions for those murders of his wife and his son need to be thrown out because of, quote, shocking jury interference.
16: Yeah, tell me, what was the deal? Like, what was inappropriate enough to vacate this conviction in the court's eyes?
30: Yeah, the court in this case basically concluded that the county clerk basically put her fingers on the scale of justice by interfering with the jury. So this was the person, if we rewind to this trial, was the person who actually read the verdict, the person who was in charge of the jury for the entire trial. And behind the scenes, we learned after the fact, she was talking to some of the jurors, she was kind of giving them instructions, and she was working on a book about, quote, behind the doors of justice, the Murdoch murders. And specifically, the issue that the court honed in on was the fact that Before he took the stand, she told these jurors, quote, not to be fooled by his attorneys, to watch him closely, to watch his body movements. And when they were about to begin deliberations, she told this jury that, quote, this shouldn't take too long.
16: Wow.
30: Ultimately, three of the jurors who they ended up questioning said that they recounted these statements. And one of these jurors said that those statements impacted the way she looked at the case. So with all of that in mind, with this alleged jury tampering, basically, his lawyers went back to the trial court, asked to throw it out. They declined that. And now the highest court in South Carolina took a look at this and unanimously said that this was not a fair trial and that it needs to start basically all over again.
16: Is that an option? Like, what happens now?
30: At this point, the South Carolina Attorney General, which tried this case, is vowing to quickly take this case to trial once again, vowing accountability for these murders.
28: It is currently my intention to seek a speedy retrial in the case against Alec Murdaugh.
30: You know, this trial, which captivated headlines for weeks, is basically going to be replayed from the start with a few minor changes. Of course, that clerk is not going to be involved. She's actually pleaded guilty to a series of crimes related to misconduct in public office, mainly because of her work with that book, and also perjury because she lied about showing a member of the press a sealed exhibit. So she will obviously not be involved in this new trial. And the court also had some instructions about how the jury should actually have looked at the financial crimes in this case.
6: The jury has to understand that he had been stealing for over a decade, 99 counts to date, and facing essentially life without parole on these particular financial accounts. And that's the significance of what he was trying to prevent from being exposed.
30: This was a murder trial, but there was a slew of other crimes that came out over the course of this drama. We learned that there was millions of dollars stolen. In this case, Murdaugh pleaded guilty. He's actually serving out concurrently a 40-year federal sentence and a 27-year state sentence for those crimes.
16: Right.
30: The jury heard about those financial crimes for the murder trial, which was appropriate to a certain degree. The court ultimately, though, concluded that the jury just heard too much information about these financial crimes and that in this retrial, the court should severely limit the amount of evidence they hear about that.
28: He received a concurrent 40-year sentence in addition to the state's charges. So Alec Murdaugh will not be getting out of prison for several decades.
30: Because of those financial crimes, he will stay behind bars. He's serving out these sentences concurrently. We're talking about 40 years in prison. So even though this was a massive victory for his lawyers, it basically allows him to rerun this entire trial, he will remain behind bars. He's still pleaded guilty to those financial crimes and is serving out that 40-year sentence.
7: I'm innocent. I would never hurt my wife, Maggie, and I would never hurt my son, Pawpaw.
30: Now, through those guilty pleas, Murdaugh acknowledges that he is a liar, he's a cheat, he's a bad lawyer, he's a thief, but he has consistently maintained his innocence when it comes to the murder of his wife and his son, and he's maintained that innocence going into this new trial.
16: All right, Peter Haralambos, thank you so much.
30: Thanks so much, Brett.
16: And one last thing. A waterfront resort is all about relaxation, except perhaps first thing every morning.
8: I am a hotel girl. I love a hotel pool. My husband loves a hotel pool.
16: Our producer, Kelly Therese, is a veteran of the poolside resort. This is her area of expertise.
8: When the pool opens, typically, you know, 7, 8, sometimes 9 a.m., a massive stream of crazy people rushing to reclaim as many recliners as they can by trying to put a towel down and then walking away. Walking away, Brad.
16: Around the world, hotels usually have rules against saving these deck chairs. However, guests recognize there are good ones and bad ones, and they drape their towels on them anyway. So how do you handle it then? What do you do then? Do you become a crack-a-dawn person or what?
8: No, Brad. I would never. I'm on vacation.
16: Now, if Kelly hates this practice, imagine how Germans feel. They love rules. They even have a word for the struggle to secure your place on the deck. Handtuchkriege. Towel wars. Well, recently, a tourist fought against the towel wars and won. Back in 2024, a German family visited the Greek island of Kos. Every morning, they said, they went down to relax by the pool, and every day,
27: all the deck chairs were taken. The best they could even do was nab a couple chairs while everyone else in the family laid on the concrete floor. Now, they booked this trip through a German tour group, which had advertised access to the pool deck. And under German law, if you advertise a vacation package and your customer doesn't get what they paid for, you've got to give them a discount. The dad in this family sued for compensation. The tour group balked at this. They said, this is a pretty normal practice. If you want to get a good chair, get there earlier. Or complain to the hotel staff, not us. Better yet, just sit down on a chair, even if it's got somebody's towel on it. Don't forget, technically, this reservation system is verboten. The court, though, says that's not fair. It's not up for customers to go confronting their neighbors. It's not up to guests to demand the hotel enforce its rules. If you're going to charge people $9,000 for a family of four over a week and a half, you have to intervene on their behalf or give them that discount. The tour group has now been ordered to pay the family about $1,200. That's a discount of around 15%. Kelly, who has lately started resorting to paying for those cabana reservations just to ignore this rigmarole, calls it a good start.
8: The frustration is there, man. Like, I don't want to have to pay out of pocket to make sure I have a chair by the pool for a hotel I'm already overpaying for.
27: The tour company hasn't commented and apparently cannot appeal. In the world of towel wars, the tribunal has spoken. All right, that'll do it for us. Thank you so much for listening to Start Here Weekend from ABC News. Start Here Weekend is produced by Aaron Ferrer, Emily Schutz, Kelly Therese, Jen Newman, Anthony Ali, and Audrey Mostek. Ariel Chester is our social media producer. Josh Cohen is director of podcast programming. I'm our managing editor. Thanks to John Newman, Tara Gimbel, Eamon McNiff, and Katie Dendos. 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
14: ABC News, I'm Wayne Cabot. Unconstitutional, says Jamie Raskin, top Democrat on the House Judiciary Committee. What President Trump wants to do, have U.S. taxpayers pay off Trump allies, including January 6th rioters.
15: Congress never passed a slush fund for the oath, you know, the Oath Keepers and the Proud Boys and the rioters and insurrectionists, and we never would do that. So it's very clearly being made up by the president.
14: This $1.7 billion fund would be a condition for Trump to settle his $10 billion lawsuit against the IRS. No one has claimed responsibility for sending a drone into a nuclear power plant today in the United Arab Emirates, causing a generator fire but no radiation leak. Iran is suspected. The World Health Organization says there's no need to close down the borders, but it's declared a public health emergency in Congo and Uganda, at least 87 dead, 100 sick, as workers race to contain an awful disease. This is ABC News. With the Long Island Railroad now on strike, a 250,000 New Yorkers will have to find a new way to work tomorrow or maybe take Monday off. Shirts optional. St. Louis Cardinals fans appear to have started a tradition. The team got boosted to a win over the Royals Friday night and again on Saturday by some college students who were in the right field seats taking off their shirts and waving them as they sang and chanted. Well, Cardinals manager Oliver Marmol loved it so much, he paid for their tickets and says he'll buy tickets for fans who want to sit in the right field loge and bring the energy. Dara may be a name to remember, a singer who just won Eurovision for a very catchy song about self-empowerment.
0: Chasing perfection in our society right now. It's a huge problem that we got.
14: She's from Bulgaria, marking the first time in the contest's 70-year history that a singer from that country has taken home the prize. The song is Bangaranga. Wayne Cabot, ABC News.
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18: 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Up to 50 eligible employees would receive $15,000 of student debt reimbursement annually after 4 years with IDOT. The program hopes to attract new skilled workers to the department as engineer shortages take hold across the country. In other state news, the Illinois Department of Public Health is reminding Illinoisans that mosquito season is in full swing. Mosquitoes were responsible for 150 total cases of West Nile virus confirmed in Illinois last year, with 10 deaths linked to the disease. IDPH has issued a number of recommendations to reduce the risk of mosquito bites, including refreshing standing water sources, which can be used by mosquitoes for breeding, as well as wearing socks outdoors and using EPA-approved repellents. Visit WMAY.com for more news. I'm Stan Anders, and up next is your News Channel 20 Storm Team Forecast.
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24: Here's your updated News Channel 20 Storm Team forecast. Sunshine mixed with clouds at times. Today, with daytime highs approaching 87. Winds out of the south, 10 to 20 miles per hour. Lows level off around 71. Tonight, mainly clear skies. I'm meteorologist Jennifer Wojcicki on 97.7 and 970 WMAY, Springfield's news and talk. Right now, 70.
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3: 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For those of you who enjoy Substack, you can find me there too, at Ken, the letter C, I-O-W-A. I am a proud member of the Iowa Writers Collaborative. 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I recently, in the last few weeks, had an opportunity to spend some quality time with the Range Rover the Land Rover Range Rover Sport. And as far as a luxury SUV goes, it would seem that the Sport would have it all. It's luxurious. It could go anywhere. It has got capability in spades, this thing. It can ford water up to 28, 29 inches with no problem whatsoever. It can tackle crazy grades. It's built to do all that stuff, yet coddle passengers in all kinds of luxury and comfort. And that would be awesome, except for one recurring problem that the brand can't seem to shake. And it's its quality. They have been perennially at the bottom of the Consumer Reports evaluations year after year after year. And it would seem to me that somebody would get sick and tired of it at some point and spend the necessary money to make the necessary changes. You would think that, but that's not what's happening. And I've said here before that in the annual evaluation that Consumer Reports shares, they have hundreds of thousands of owners who send in information on a variety of vehicles. They deduced years ago that in order to stay average, in order to give an average rating 2 years in a row, the vehicle would have to improve by 10% just to stay level. If it didn't change, it would actually drop in the ratings. So in order to even get an average rating from Consumer Reports in their annual new vehicle ratings, you would have to improve 10% a year. You would have to continuously be improving. The reason why I bring this up is that of the remaining British-based or traditional British manufacturers, besides Land Rover, is Mini. And you may have heard of Mini. Mini was part of British Rover at one time, which was now owned by BMW. Here's the funny thing. For this past evaluation, and we're talking about the J.D. Power U.S. Vehicle Dependability Study, is what we're talking about right here. Two high-volume British brands with vastly different results in this survey. The least expensive Land Rover vehicle, the Range Rover Evoque, $50,000, cost twice as much as the least expensive two-door Mini Cooper Oxford Edition. Which one do you think has higher quality? If you said the Mini Cooper, you've been listening. But get this. The Mini finished third behind Lexus, and here's a surprise, Buick. Very likely the highest ever showing for a British-made car. Land Rover, by comparison, still stuck in the muck near the bottom of the rankings. The same place it's been stalled for years. I don't get it. When you spend your hard-earned money and when you invest in an aspirational brand, I mean, after all, Land Rover's been around since 1948. You are expecting a vehicle, a premium vehicle, to yield a premium experience. And part of that premium experience is not just the bells and whistles. It's the quality. Folks of a certain age might remember a certain television manufacturer that always used to say the quality goes in before the name goes on. And that was Zenith. You would think in this hyper competitive world in the automotive industry that every single manufacturer would have quality first and foremost. Now, last week, we talked about Stellantis, and the previous company as Chrysler Corporation had always had a problem with quality. And I reported last week that Stellantis went out and hired 2,000 engineers. 2,000! Their number one concern, their only concern, not design, not fancy new things they can do, quality. Quality. That's what they're talking about, quality. They're recommitting to quality because they know at these price points, consumers ain't having it. The question you may ask, and it's the question I would ask, is, okay, it's not like this is Range Rover or Land Rover's first rodeo. What is the problem? What's the problem? Well, bear in mind that Jaguar and Land Rover are owned by the same folk. And at one time, are you ready for this? It used to be owned by the Ford Motor Company. Ford paid $2.5 billion for Jaguar in 1989. They spent that equivalent again over the next 15 years trying to turn it around. And then finally, they sold it. They sold it to an Indian company called Tata Motors, who owns these two brands. And right in the middle of everything right now, Jaguar went offline because they were taking their whole lineup to electric, and it was going to take about 9 months, 10 months, and they weren't making anything as they converted. And wouldn't you know it, right in the middle of all of this, on top of everything else they're dealing with, they got hacked and jammed them up for another 6 weeks. Well, they ain't going to do anything. It's like they couldn't catch a break. If that's not enough, their main plant, where the Range Rovers are made, was down until the middle of last month because of a supplier issue. So you got to ask yourself, there are automakers all around the world. Stellantis, Ford, General Motors, Toyota, Mercedes-Benz, BMW, Audi, Volkswagen. They all got to deal with the same pressures. They've got suppliers. They've got issues. They are in it to win it. Nobody is sitting around letting their quality slip. Shoot, Hyundai, Kia, and Genesis have been catching on like wildfire in the United States. Part of that is they've been improving quality for the last 25 years. They've been working on it. And they're competitive. And throughout all of this crazy right now, until just very recently, their sales have been growing by double digits. I don't understand this. I don't. You would think that if I was going to ask you to invest $70, $80, $90, $100, $110, $120,000 to buy one of my vehicles, that quality is the minimum I would expect out of an aspirational quality brand. And it's something for years that seems to have bedeviled both Jaguar and Land Rover. I don't get it. I mean, it was a beautiful vehicle, drove great. I mean, it had all kinds of stuff. It was really modern. But would I part with almost $100,000 knowing that the quality is at the bottom of the list, that even mass market cars, shoot, Chevrolet has higher quality than a Land Rover? Let that sink in. Chevy Trax, they're entry level, better. The AEP-100 hydrogen turboprop engine completed a 16-minute flight. 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

0: Nissan Sentra has a great deal of room, a very smooth ride, and a cabin that's so quiet, it might surprise you. The Nissan Sentra.
1: The Nissan Sentra, formerly a Datsun, that vehicle has been in their lineup for over 45 years. Even still in the lineup today, an economical little car that they tried to really back then encourage you to believe that it was a little bit more powerful than it was. And bear in mind, these small cars, which were well-made and got great gas mileage, weren't particularly powerful. In fact, you'd be impressed if that thing had more than 100 horsepower. And I kind of doubt that it did. But 1996 was the year. That's over 30 years ago. Just to give you an idea what they were pushing then, they wanted you to believe that $11,599, where it started, would get you the equivalent of maybe a larger car in an economical, smaller package. I'll leave you to be the judge of that. The first real-world test of a powerful hydrogen turboprop engine occurred earlier this year in China. Attached to a large unmanned cargo aircraft, the 16,535-pound craft, 8 tons, was powered by the Chinese-built AEP-100 engine. Let me be clear. Just because America has stopped supporting alternative propulsion systems doesn't mean the rest of the world has too. This is topic A. Let me be plain here. Why am I even bringing this up? Who cares, right? Who cares about a hydrogen-powered turboprop engine? You should. Here's why. As long as you have an industry that is spending money to develop, expand, reach, get more efficient, there are knock-on benefits to inventions. Things that they learned in developing this, they'll be able to use in other industries even. This is not just refined to or confined to the commercial aircraft industry. Now, number one, notice we're talking about a turboprop, not a jet engine. Number two, what that means is if it's a turboprop and it's successful, and chances are they're going to use that like they did in the test for just cargo. Let's look at that for a minute. If you can find a way to operate a cargo craft for less money, because right now the cost of aviation fuel, superimpose on that, it could be autonomous. Now I've just lowered the cost of delivery. And with all the sensors and the fact that because of where we are in the world, we are forcing China to become self-reliant. That means all the sensors, all the technology, everything they would need to develop that is autonomous are going to be right there. And there will be synergies from all of this technology. Let me take you back. Let me give you context in the United States. During the period of the 1960s, when the U.S. was fully invested in putting a man on the moon by the end of the decade, there was a lot of development going on, a lot of basic research going on, a lot of things going on that, as a result, found their way into retail and commercial applications. Why? Because we invested the money and got the knock-on benefits of, hey, we invested that. We invented this. Oh, by the way, you can use it over here. That's materials and processes and procedures. The challenge is, and always has been, and I've seen it specifically in the auto industry, every time there's a recession, in the last 50 years, Detroit retrenches. First thing Detroit does is they stop spending research and development money. Second thing they do is then they pull back as best they can production. Then they start laying people off. Toyota, same situation. They don't lay people off. They'll get creative, but they keep them. They don't take their foot up from R&D expenses because they know that R&D is their way out when the recession goes away. They will have continued to advance. You don't believe me? Let me take you back 20 years ago, United States. Right before the Great Recession, under Alan Mulally, at the Ford Motor Company, the Ford Motor Company borrowed $19 billion. They mortgaged everything, including their logo. Why? The storm's coming. They were in a

0: development, and not just automobiles, but aircraft. Pick your industry. Doesn't matter. The winners every single time might cut everywhere else, but they'll never take their foot up off of research and development. We are in a time now in this world where technology is accelerating. Developments are getting faster. AI has kicked open doors that were unimaginable just 5 years ago. People can do literally multitudes of times more with fewer people and get further with a better result than ever before. And we're still learning everything. Let me go a little bit further about this particular test. It was a 16-minute flight. It ran the cargo vessel, the cargo craft ran 22 miles. It reached a speed of 137 miles an hour at an altitude of 984 feet. Doesn't sound like much. That was its first maiden flight. No doubt they will take information, they will tweak that, and it will get it better. But they will walk away with an advantage. But the question I ask, what other knock-on benefits did they get as a result of this program? As a result of getting this thing airborne, what else in terms of materials, ceilings, how hydrogen is used, stored, manipulated? What else did they learn? How else will they apply it? That, my friends, is the magical why you can't just stop. You can't be short-sighted and be in business. Because temporary gains are just that. Short-term gains never, ever benefit long-term strategies. And that's where we've got to be. I'm voting for research and development. Always, continuously, always. Because if you don't move forward, you die. Beer made with carbon dioxide captured from thin air, only in California. But how does it taste? This is the Tech Mobility Show.
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2: Uncertainty is growing at the Illinois General Assembly over a proposal to expand access to a federal discount drug program after reports that it could end up raising overall costs for Illinois employers by millions of dollars per year. A bill to expand access to the Public Health Service Act Section 340B originally passed the state Senate during the 2025 legislative session. As of this spring, it is still awaiting final approval in the Illinois House. Capital News Illinois reports that 340B provides discounted drugs to hospitals and clinics that treat large volumes of Medicaid patients. A memo from the Illinois Department of Central Management Services, however, estimates the expansion bill would raise costs on employer-based health insurance plans in Illinois by $89 million a year. Supporters of the bill argue that the memo is merely quoting opposition lobby testimony and insist that expanding 340B coverage would benefit community health care centers and rural hospitals. In other news, tech companies are facing a battery of class action cases under the Illinois Biometric Information Privacy Act after a group of journalists, podcasters, and voice actors in Illinois filed this week for unauthorized use of their voices in the training of AI products. Nine lawsuits named tech industry giants behind the AI boom, including Adobe, Amazon, Apple, Google, Microsoft, and Samsung, as well as Nvidia. The plaintiffs allege theirs and others' voice prints were ingested into the training data of the company's AI models without consent. For more news, visit WMAY.com. I'm Stan Anders, and up next is your News Channel 20 Storm Team Forecast.

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2: Here's your updated News Channel 20 Storm Team forecast. Sunshine mixed with clouds at times. Today, with daytime highs approaching 87. Winds out of the south, 10 to 20 miles per hour. Lows level off around 71. Tonight, mainly clear skies. I'm meteorologist Jennifer Wojcicki on 97.7 and 970 WMAY, Springfield's News and Talk. Currently, it's 72 degrees.
3: Just when you thought you've heard it all, a California craft brewery has launched what it claims is the world's first beer carbonated with carbon dioxide captured directly from the there on premise, marking a shift and how critical industrial input can be sourced. Cost? Taste? I got questions. This is Topic B. Full disclosure, I don't drink. I don't drink beer. Tried it once, did not like the taste. Sorry, just not my thing. But I couldn't walk past this. Right now, carbon dioxide is an important ingredient, not just in soft drinks, but in beer as well. And since typically CO2 is derived from other processes that are based in fossil fuels, obviously you can see where this is going. With the price of fossil fuels, feedstocks, whether it be crude oil or a derivative, a mid-range derivative that it gets it from, cost is an issue. What has been developed here, and I want to stress the fact that they are pulling CO2, carbon dioxide, from the air at the brewery. This is an on-site carbon capture setup. It's not getting piped. It's not getting from somewhere else. They're doing it right there. The name of the company is Air Capture, a company focused on direct air capture, and they partnered with Almanac Beer Company to debut, it's called Flow Clean Air Edition, or Flow CAE for short. This system sits inside of Almanac's brewery in Alameda, California, and it pulls CO2 from ambient air and refines it to beverage-grade quality before feeding it into the brewing process. This particular piece takes you back and talks about a nationwide CO2 shortage back 4 years ago, which disrupted operations and raised costs across food and beverage sectors, with breweries among the hardest hit. The shortage exposed a structural weakness, though. Most commercial CO2 comes from fossil fuel-linked processes, such as ammonia and ethanol production. And when those slow or divert supply, downstream users feel the shock. So you're running a craft brewery, and you're trying to mitigate your inputs like everybody. And if CO2 is related to anything to do with fossil fuels right now, the cost of CO2 that you are taking in, that you're bringing in, has gone up significantly. As a producer of a product and your inputs are high, you also are sensitive to what your customers are willing to pay for your product. So you know you got a little room, but not much. So if the cost of CO2 goes up 50%, do you really think you can hike the price of your beer 50% now? So you need to do something. This system is scaled, not large. It's scaled for the brewery. And it produces liquid CO2 at 99.999% purity, exceeding standard beverage requirements. So you're getting on demand, better than required, at a lower cost. This approach reframes carbon dioxide as a localized input rather than a volatile byproduct. For brewers, it reduces exposure to supply disruptions and price swings, and it also offers a more predictable production environment. Until now, CO2 has been a volatile byproduct of fuel and chemical production. That's Matt Atwood, CEO and founder of Air Capture. With Flow Clean Air Edition, we're making high-purity CO2 from the air right where it's needed, and this is important, delivering it at a cost that works for business owners. Stop right there. We've talked about direct air capture CO2. We talked about it at length. We talked about the initial processes in Iceland. We talked about how this process is incredibly energy efficient at the scale in which they were doing it. Here's the kicker, though. Since they're not relying on fossil fuel-linked production, and since they've got it downscale, this is a small unit, and that's the magic. There are other applications: food, refrigeration, concrete production, and agriculture. And the most important thing, the approach is now commercially viable rather than experimental. Commercially viable. What that means is it makes economic sense to the brewery. It means that the brewery can put this system in, get rid of one of their volatile inputs, and not interrupt their beer-making processes. And commercial viable means it's at worst competitive and at best cheaper and unlimited, really unlimited. The article doesn't talk about it, but I've got to assume that they got the energy consumption issue under control. The piece says that Almanac installed the unit without building a new facility or disrupting production. And the system now feeds the captured atmospheric CO2 directly into the brewing line. And that creates a closed loop process where carbon becomes a reusable resource. In other words, the brewery ends up benefiting the environment as a benefit, as a side benefit, because it's pulling greenhouse gases out of the air at the location in a cost-affordable way that makes sense to the brewery. Question I got, is this CO2 any different from the CO2 they were buying? And here's a side note, because this is pure, does it impact the taste? Article doesn't say. I don't know how this stuff tasted with conventional source CO2 as opposed to the locally sourced CO2. Maybe it's a moot point because it looks like they didn't have to change anything. That pretty much once they refined it to that grade, they could put it right in the system just like any other CO2 they've been buying. As a result, the brewery no longer depends on distant industrial CO2 supply. Here's a question. Depending on their production, and I have no idea what their capacity is, could they also resell it locally? It's food for thought. This could actually become a profit center, particularly if they have other brewers nearby or soft drink manufacturers nearby or anybody else who has a need for stable, reliable, on-demand CO2. Can you imagine? This could not only help the brewery, but it could be a profit center. That is a question. But I would be curious for somebody to taste this stuff and compare it and said, well, you know, how does this compare to their other beers? Do you even make a notice? They made a big deal about where it's coming from, but at the end of the day, does it taste okay? Because you could be all this great stuff, but if beer don't taste good, nobody's buying it. Hard truth. So I guess we'll have to see. But here is another way people are tackling problems in front of them, particularly when it comes to greenhouse gases. They're making beer with it. Despite predictions of peak shale, a new level of scale and innovation may usher in its next act. We are the Tech Mobility Show.
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3: 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The shale oil sector in North America has been the driver of energy supply growth and independence over the last 20 years, reshaping the global energy landscape. Like the dire predictions of peak oil over 50 years ago, the talk of peak shale actually may be premature. There are 27 emerging technologies and new oil field practices that can unlock the next era for the shale oil industry. This is Topic C. I've been accused by some of not telling both sides. Some people think I'm totally dialed in to EVs and totally dialed in to alternative energy. And while I still do believe it's the best thing for the planet and the best thing for your pocketbook, I do want to share both sides. So let's talk shale oil for a minute. I have said previously that the experts in the field were talking about peak shale in the next 5 years. Said that. I want to quantify that. I'm looking at a McKinsey and Company white paper that says, and I quote, "Shale's next surge, how 27 innovations could unlock a new growth era." This is in March. This came out this past March. And they're talking about a reimagining of everything. Some of it is technology at the well. Some of it is technology, how it's managed. But one thing's for sure. So let's deal with what we know and still true. Shale oil wells give the highest pressure and the most benefit in the first 2 to 3 years of its life. That didn't change. Those are called tier one wells. Tier one wells are still going to play out. Where the magic is the tier two wells, of which there are 50 to 80,000 of them in the United States. There's potential there, but they're not as readily usable. The technologies that this white paper talks about is talking about pretty much how to take those tier twos and apply technology in such a way that they will come up to tier one standards. At best, they believe that they can expand and delay peak shale to the late 2030s, at least through 2035, maybe a little later, depending. I won't bore you with all the technical jargon in this piece relative to how they're going to do it, but what I can tell you, and I'm going to skip to it, is that these 27 innovations wrap around the following areas in oil production: oil field development, well drilling, something called completions, once you get the well drilled in order to get it online. Production optimization, how do you get the most out of a well that's played out? Facilities, this is what they call midstream. This would be pipelines and storage facilities and all of that. And then finally, logistics and maintenance. All of these sections have a benefit of, as they apply technology, and yes, they're applying AI too, in order to unlock more production to make it profitable. How profitable? They believe that they can reduce the break even for these wells between $7 and $13 a barrel. That the innovations could elevate between 55,000 and 80,000 tier two drilling sites to tier one status, potentially extending shale's peak by up to 3 years and increasing U.S. onshore oil production to as many as 13 million barrels of oil per day. And that's based on McKinsey analysis. Producers will have to pursue disciplined capital allocation, build consolidation-driven scale, and rapidly adopt and industrialize emerging technologies. Basically, as they talk to their investors, up till now, the investors have been pulling money out. In order to get here, the investors are going to have to be along for the ride. They're going to have to scoop up available properties, which is what happens in the oil industry every time. And the price of oil drops below a certain level, the people who are overextended are the ones that usually get bought up. And usually it's a way for larger, better financed oil companies to buy capacity on the cheap, to buy additional rigs, to buy additional land, to buy a lot of other things that is less than market price. Because typically, if you're a wildcatter, you're operating on the edge, not just in what you bet where you're going to drill, but how you finance your business. Usually, they are probably the most capital thin of the whole operation. There's a part in here for refiners, too, and the problem is we've been closing refineries around the country. Not opening, closing them. There's also issues where it talks about the need for additional pipelines. Well, that's fine too, but most Americans have a not-in-my-backyard mentality when it comes to this. And if you go back 10 to 15 years, there was a big to-do when the oil industry started shipping oil by train. You know, where you had unit trains. Like you would see in the Midwest for grain, you were seeing them for oil. And about 25 years ago, a major one derailed in a small Canadian town and basically wiped the town off the map. So people were really concerned about that. You might also remember the Keystone Pipeline and all the drama it went through to try to get that built. You may also know, if you're living in the Midwest, the upper Midwest, there's a carbon capture pipeline trying to get built. It's not going well. And then we're in the Midwest. Can you imagine the more populated areas if you go to either coast trying to get a pipeline built from where the wells are, from where the refineries are? It's necessary. If we are going to get the benefit out of this expanded technology that the oil field and the oil producers will be using in order to get the most, absolute most, out of their current basins, out of their current places where they drill for oil, then we're going to have to come to some conclusions. I've said this before, and I'm not being hypocritical. It's going to be a while before we get away from fossil fuels totally. Whether you like it or not, I understand we're stuck for a while. I do believe it will shrink over time, but for now, we got to do what we got to do. The problem is, there's a good way to do it, and there's a bad way to do it. And right now, they're looking at all sorts of things. We got here because of fracking, because of injecting mud and, believe it or not, carbon dioxide back into the ground to get more oil up out the ground. There's also an issue of electrical power needed to run the pumps to get the oil out of the ground, and that's a crazy argument that the oil producers have actually had to build their own plant, electric plant, in order to run the jacks that take the oil up out the ground. Another story. I still don't understand it.
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22: ABC News, I'm Wayne Cabot. Criticism coming in from both parties on President Trump's reported offer to drop his lawsuit against the IRS in exchange for $1.7 billion taxpayer dollars for a fund to compensate allies, including those who stormed the Capitol. Jamie Raskin, lead Democrat on the House Judiciary Committee on ABC's This Week.
23: This, of course, is a political grievance fund that Donald Trump can use to pay off his friends. If these people have a valid cause of action, they should bring it to the court like every other American does.
22: Republican Senator Thomas Massie agrees the president can't just create a fund, but says he may have a point.
24: We should change those laws so that to give people standing when they've had their rights violated, because people have been wronged.
22: Overnight, Ukraine sent hundreds of drones into and around Moscow, the largest attack yet. A 27-year-old Bulgarian is the winner of the Eurovision contest. This is ABC News. A 250,000 commuters in New York City and Long Island are dreading tomorrow unless somehow a strike on the Long Island Railroad is settled today. ABC's Morgan Norwood at Penn Station, New York.
25: The walkout starting just after midnight Saturday after months of negotiations between the MTA and unions representing some 3,500 rail workers collapsed.
26: We're just looking for an agreement that ensures our members' standard of living. That's all this is about.
25: The main sticking point? Pay raises between 4.5% and 5%, along with health care costs.
22: The day John Lennon was shot in 1980, he and Yoko Ono gave an interview to a radio crew from their home in the Dakota Apartments. Steven Soderbergh uses those surviving tapes in a new documentary that debuted yesterday at the Cannes Film Festival. He is defending his decision to fill in some of the visuals using Meta's AI software. Imagine. Many Beatle fans say they're not willing to let it be. I'm Wayne Cabot, ABC News.
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1: 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In other state news, the Illinois Department of Public Health is reminding Illinoisans that mosquito season is in full swing. Mosquitoes were responsible for 150 total cases of West Nile virus confirmed in Illinois last year, with 10 deaths linked to the disease. IDPH has issued a number of recommendations to reduce the risk of mosquito bites, including refreshing standing water sources, which can be used by mosquitoes for breeding, as well as wearing socks outdoors and using EPA-approved repellents. Visit WMAY.com for more news. 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
5: 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Sunshine mixed with clouds at times.
6: Today, with daytime highs approaching 87. Winds out of the south, 10 to 20 miles per hour. Lows level off around 71. Tonight, mainly clear skies.
5: I'm meteorologist Jennifer Wojcicki on 97.7 and 970 WMAY, Springfield's News and Talk. Currently,
6: it's 72 degrees.
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29: Pal, the brochure promised me a drink on the house, pal. I'll take one of those orange things.
30: Excuse me, my friend just passed out on the beach over there. Do you have a phone anywhere?
29: No, no. Excuse me.
31: I love Elizabeth Shue, Karate Kid, Adventures in Babysitting, Cocktails. She was nominated for an Academy Award for Leaving Las Vegas with Nicolas Cage. Her new movie is called The Good Half. Let's welcome in Elizabeth Shue. How are you?
32: I'm good. How are you guys?
31: Do you get a lot of middle-aged men like me who grew up with your movies saying, I love you? Now that I say it out loud and it's on the radio, it's a little weird, isn't it?
32: It's creepy. No, I'm very flattered. More.
33: Oh. Well, if you want more, I was watching the trailer for your new movie, mm-hmm. The Good Half, and I'm reading the comments below the trailer because I'm a human being. And the third one is... just more Elizabeth Shue, please. The Aww. World would be a better place for it.
32: Oh, that's so sweet.
33: I was like, that is the nicest comment I've ever read on the internet.
32: Oh, that makes me so happy.
3: Wouldn't it be great to be Elizabeth Shue? Because people hate me right away. So I have to climb out of that. They love you right away.
32: Well, I love this movie. I'm so proud to be a part of it. I really do. I feel like it's a real throwback movie. Back to the days, back to the 80s, back to the 90s when movies were about people and about relationships. And it's really funny. I don't know. I just am very, very, very honored to be a part of it.
3: Can we talk about Nick Jonas for a second? I think yes. He's a stud. I saw him perform on Saturday Night Live, I want to say 4 years ago. He was wearing a red suit with no shirt. Don't ask me why I remember that, but you know, I saw him perform. I became a huge Jonas Brothers fan. I love him. And when he hosted SNL, this guy can do just about anything. I love him and hate him at the same time. But Elizabeth, he's so good in this movie. And like Lisa, I can't wait to see it. I've only seen the trailer, but watching the trailer, it's like, oh my God, this guy can do it all.
32: He really can. He really can. He's such a good actor. He's so present. One of my favorite actors to work with. So far, I mean, really, just we really enjoyed, you know, just being present with each other. And we had to create this relationship almost in like a few days, you know, to have the relationship between us be central to what the family's going through and especially what he's going through. So, yeah, I loved working with him. And of course, my daughters were extremely excited that I was working with him. We got to go watch him. We watched the Jonas Brothers in L.A.
3: Oh, wow.
32: So yeah. Cool.
33: I'm thinking the fact that he's a musician must make it easier for him to be in the moment. Because when you're on stage and you're doing a live concert, you have to connect with the people. Because if something goes wrong, you all as a unit have to adjust in 10 seconds.
32: I agree. I think also being from New Jersey is a plus.
33: That makes you roll with the flow easier.
32: I don't know. I feel like I'm from New Jersey. I'm joking. But I feel like, I don't know, there's something real about the humans that grow up in that state. And I felt like very, just really amazed at his honesty. You know, he's so real and down to earth, considering he's a huge pop star. I think that's pretty extraordinary.
3: Right. The cast in this film, Alexandra Shipp, who plays Nick's girlfriend in the film, is fantastic and beautiful, by the way. Brittany Snow, David Arquette is so good. I love so David Arquette. Anything he's in, I'm going to watch. And Matt Walsh from Veep, another guy that just cracks you up when you see him on film.
32: He's incredible. He brings so much humor to this. I mean, I think that's what's extraordinary about the movie. It is a movie about grieving, but yet it's so funny. And I really think it's because of the actors. And Brittany is so incredible in the movie. I mean, she's really brings so much emotional complexity to her character, and she's just heartbreaking. So, yeah, it's a great cast.
33: It's, you know, you mentioned there's grief and laughter, but everyone who's experienced a major loss like that knows that those two really go hand in hand. Humans, it's hard for us to process such hard emotions. So what do? We laugh.
32: It's so true. It's so true. Yeah. It's very messy. Grief is very messy. People are in denial. They don't want to face the facts that we're all going to disappear into thin air one day. That's a little bit terrifying.
3: Right.
33: Just a bit.
32: And then when you watch somebody who's close to you actually go through that. Yeah. It does bring out some strange absurdity.
3: Don't they always say with funerals, it's the worst of times and the best of times?
33: I think that was Dickens.
3: Because it's such a somber time, but everyone's together and you're seeing each other. Yeah, as you get older, it's the weirdest thing. I mean, you see people at funerals that you haven't seen for a while.
32: Yeah. Yeah, no, it's definitely terrifying. And it's not like what I love about this movie is like you would think that, oh, you know, when you go through something so terrible, like it's how you show it in the movies. But it's not. It's actually really just more absurd. People are not hugging and asking each other how they're feeling. They're all running away from their emotions and doing strange things. And so I'm really proud that the movie is really about the real family sort of tragedy that takes place between people going through this very tough experience.
33: I think it's important for people to see that reflected on screen. Because so many of us have emotions that we don't know how to name, or we think we're the only person who has ever felt this way. And seeing it reflected, I think it's just going to give people pause and feel a little bit less alone or crazy.
32: Yeah, no, I'm so excited about this movie because I think there aren't many movies right now that are out that are really about these kind of family sort of dramedies. And I think we need to laugh. I think we need some humor in our life right now. And but also I think it's a heavy time. So I feel like it really blends those two emotions beautifully.
3: Right. We're talking with Elizabeth Shue. The name of the movie is called The Good Half. I want to talk about Nicolas Cage. You were both nominated for an Academy Award for Leaving Las Vegas. You played the girl next door in everything. Karate Kid, Adventures in Babysitting, Cocktail, Back to the Future 2 and 3. Then you do Leaving Las Vegas, which is a completely different role for you. And you get nominated for an Academy Award. When you did this role, did people say, oh, my God, Elizabeth Shue, this isn't going to work for her? Did people tell you not to take the role? And what was the reaction like when the movie came out?
32: Well, I think I'm sure Nick was probably a little bit nervous when he heard I was cast in the movie. I mean, I really give all the credit to Mike Figgis because he was the one who just, you know, took a risk on me. And I wanted to do it. I was desperate to do it. There was no part of me that was worried. I felt like I was always the girl next door that nobody wanted to live next to. I always felt like that was kind of a label that didn't really define me in my life. I was a little bit more complex, let's say, than the
33: what the humans the girl. Are more complex than the people they're cast offs.
32: Yeah,
33: that's insane.
32: Yeah, so I was so relieved that I could finally play a character that was that complicated and had such darkness in her life. So, yeah. Very lucky, very lucky. And now, you know, looking back, how many years, I realize what a gift that role was and how, you know, lucky I really was.
33: After
32: they don't come along
33: role,
32: very often.
33: After doing that role, did you approach future roles any differently because you did have a chance to dig in deeper and touch into that different side?
32: For sure. I don't think I had too many opportunities past that. I think as I said, those roles are difficult to come by. I was probably overacting in parts that didn't require too much complexity at times, just because I missed that. No, I'm very grateful. I got one. You get one or two. I mean, really, that's a lot.
3: Right. Yeah, that's a big deal. As people age in Hollywood, some actors don't like to play the parent. And I started thinking, Tom Cruise, has he ever played a parent in a movie? Think about that for a second. I don't think so. Has he?
33: The War of the Worlds. Didn't he have a kid with him that whole movie?
3: Oh, that's right. War of the Worlds.
33: There you go.
32: There you go. Nice.
3: Yeah. But you're at a point in your career, right, where you can just pick and choose whatever you want, like Cobra Kai, where they I don't know if you asked them or they asked you, but that is such a great series. And it's so much fun to watch.
32: Yeah, I loved doing that. That was so fun. I mean, that was like a high school reunion. That was crazy. Walking, I hadn't seen Ralph for like 20 years. I'd seen Billy at a Comic-Con for the boys. So I'd reconnected to him, but to see Ralph after all those years and to walk in and just say hello for the first time was crazy. It was really, really special experience. I'm so, so glad I did it. Really, really glad.
3: The reboots work. They work. I love that people like to beat them down right away. And when they start catching fire, it's like everybody jumps on the bandwagon.
32: Yeah. Well, that one's so special. I mean, it's so iconic. And but credit to, you know, John and Josh and those guys for resurrecting it and seeing the potential in it. Really. They should do it with some more movies. I bet there's tons of movies like The Karate Kid that you could do something similar with.
3: You know what? Yeah. The wheels are spinning right now.
32: I know.
3: And Elizabeth, I feel bad. I didn't know you were on the Netflix series On the Verge. What is that about? And I feel like I need to dive in and watch it.
32: Oh, that's okay. It was a wonderful series. We just did one season. Julie Delpy wrote it. It was about a group of friends who lived in LA and sort of, you know, just the life that they're going through and the complexity of their relationships. And it's very funny and it's got some dark edge to it. It's, you know, Julie's French, of course. And so she has a great, great sort of perspective on life. Yeah, I really loved it. I got to film it in Venice, for God's sakes, where I live.
33: Jeez.
32: Yeah.
3: That is nice.
32: Yeah. And it's rare, obviously, to have a film, a television series about ladies who are a little bit older, shall we say. We're not really that old. That's the thing that you realize. People age backwards. They become younger inside. So, you know, just a little touch up on the wrinkles and you're good to go.
3: Yes, I love that. Well,
32: hey, with AI, you guys, imagine.
33: That's so creepy.
32: I know. It's start my career over. I could be 20 years old and just have AI change my face. And then there you go. I could just do it all over.
3: Well, we appreciate you taking the time. Yes. The movie is called The Good Half. Go see it. It's Elizabeth Shue, everybody. Thank you, Elizabeth.
32: No, so nice to talk to you guys.
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31: How important is your phone in your life?
33: Medium importance.
31: That's it? Medium?
33: Yeah.
31: Let me give you the rankings at the McMurray house. We have Charlie McMurray, Sarah McMurray, Freddie Mercury, our dog, and Sarah's phone. It's very important at our house. My wife and her phone, I swear to you, she could watch video after video on TikTok nonstop. It's hypnotizing.
33: Yeah, it hypnotizes all of us. It really helps you dissociate at the end of a long day in 2024.
31: Do you look at your phone to fall asleep? Oh, you don't. That's right. I'm sorry, folks. If you don't know,
33: let me... I don't look at it to fall asleep, but yeah. I do... find myself gravitating to my phone after dinner when I'm going to relax.
31: Okay.
33: If I put the TV on, I might also pop the phone on, get a little two-screen action.
31: Yep. Mm-hmm. I think we all do that. How often are you on your phone throughout the day? This is a big question because you can check your phone and see your screen time if you'd like.
33: Oh, I think my screen time is like 2.5 hours a day.
31: 2.5 hours a day. The average person spends how much time on their phone? What would you say?
33: 5 hours.
31: 3 hours and 15 minutes on their phone every single day, which I think is low. 3:15.
33: I mean, the average of the people who use their phone zero must be really bringing the numbers down because there are... I know a lot of retired folks who are on their phone nonstop. I know a lot of teenagers on their phone nonstop. I know my husband is on his phone enough
31: business.
33: For four people.
31: Yes, business. Man.
33: So, yeah. If you're on your phone, I mean, if you have your work email on your phone.
31: Forget it. Yeah. Text messages. You're making calls on your phone. It's not like you're going into an office and you have your computer and your phone. I mean, some people do, but most people are doing it from their hand. Their phone.
33: Right, because you could be answering people from the train.
31: People check their phones about 58 times per day. That seems low.
33: Oh, we are just lab rats in a horrible experiment.
31: So you're up about 15 hours on average a day. So you're just checking your phone 4 times an hour? Is that right? That can't be right. No way.
33: I think you might need an intervention because, I mean, you know...
31: When people check their phones, they spend about 1 minute and 15 seconds on their phones each time they pick it up.
33: That makes sense. I mean, there's a lot of people who have jobs where you can't be looking at your phone in order to complete your job.
31: My buddy Brent was driving a rental car traveling for work the last month. Okay. He told me, I swear to you, I saw him at the gym. He's one of my gym buddies. You always joke that I have different friends in different places. Brent is my gym buddy. See him at the gym. He's like, man, I don't know what I did to my elbow. And he starts telling me about traveling for work. And I said to him.
33: He has tennis elbow from using his phone.
31: Did you have a rental car? And he said, yes. I said, did you use the Bluetooth? And he said, no. So for the last month, he got tennis elbow from using his phone. I hate to admit this, but it happened to me too. Before. I swear.
33: I think probably 90% of the people who go to physical therapy for tennis elbow, it's not caused by tennis, folks.
31: You can get tennis elbow from holding your phone. It's caused by gripping your phone tightly for long periods of time. The overuse condition can lead to more serious issues such as hand dysfunction and degeneration of the exterior tendon that connects
4: to the wrist. Yeah, it's real. It is.
33: And it hurts. When you have tennis elbow and you go to grab like a glass of water, just like gripping the water, you're like, what's happening? Why is this so painful?
4: Mm-hmm. I had it. And it lasts about 4 to 6 months. I'm serious.
33: I had to go to physical therapy. I tried to fix it on my own, and I failed miserably.
4: Did you get it from your phone, too?
33: Probably.

0: mark or indentation on their pinky. Lisa,
1: like you
0: can't see it. She's holding up her phone and you put the pinky underneath your phone. Yeah.
1: Like it's a little shelf, like it's a phone shelf.
0: Yep. It's called the smartphone pinky. There's a name for it. Experts say, I don't know if this is real.
1: Yeah, I think that's BS.
0: Most of these images of indents or gaps don't highlight a problem. They show typical pinky anatomy, which can vary widely, said Dr. Peter Evans, an orthopedic surgeon with the Cleveland Clinic, occupational therapist April Hibbler, and hand surgeon Dr. Michael Geary of Ortho Carolina agree. They all added there is no official diagnosis for the iPhone finger. Or the smartphone pinky.
1: Just get a pop socket.
0: Evans does warn of a few phone-related medical conditions that can arise. The surgeon says smartphone elbow is true, which we just talked about. Tingling or numbness in your pinky can also signal the condition known to cause nerve damage. You got to be careful for that. Yeah.
1: Yowzas.
0: And thumbs down. Additionally, Evans says to be on guard for the dreaded texting thumb or neck. Some and watch the tilt on your neck. It can cause pain as you're staring down your phone. Okay, folks. So can we recap real quick?
1: The numbers are wrong. People are spending way more than 3 hours a day on their phone.
0: Correct.
1: Number two.
0: Yep.
1: Ouchie, ouchie, boo-boo, elbow hurty.
0: Correct.
1: Real.
0: Yep. Uh-huh.
1: Pinky, not so real.
0: Perfect. You nailed it.
1: I did nail it.
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3: Uncertainty is growing at the Illinois General Assembly over a proposal to expand access to a federal discount drug program after reports that it could end up raising overall costs for Illinois employers by millions of dollars per year. A bill to expand access to the Public Health Service Act Section 340B originally passed the state Senate during the 2025 legislative session. As of this spring, it is still awaiting final approval in the Illinois House. Capital News Illinois reports that 340B provides discounted drugs to hospitals and clinics that treat large volumes of Medicaid patients. A memo from the Illinois Department of Central Management Services, however, estimates the expansion bill would raise costs on employer-based health insurance plans in Illinois by $89 million a year. Supporters of the bill argue that the memo is merely quoting opposition lobby testimony and insist that expanding 340B coverage would benefit community health care centers and rural hospitals. In other news, tech companies are facing a battery of class action cases under the Illinois Biometric Information Privacy Act after a group of journalists, podcasters, and voice actors in Illinois filed this week for unauthorized use of their voices in the training of AI products. Nine lawsuits named tech industry giants behind the AI boom, including Adobe, Amazon, Apple, Google, Microsoft, and Samsung, as well as NVIDIA. The plaintiffs allege theirs and others' voice prints were ingested into the training data of the company's AI models without consent. For more news, visit WMAY.com. I'm Stan Anders, and up next is your News Channel 20 Storm Team Forecast.
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0: is approaching 88. Winds out of the south, 10 to 20 miles per hour. Lows level off around 71. Tonight, mainly clear skies. I'm meteorologist Jennifer Wojcicki on 97.7 and 970 WMAY, Springfield's News and Talk. Right now, it's 75 degrees.
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8: Kind of freaked me out. 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
12: From late night legend to game show ringmaster, he is the host of the CW's game show Scrabble. The wit, the accent, the hair, the timing that we all love. Let's welcome back to the show. It is the always entertaining Craig Ferguson. How are you, sir?
13: Hey, how are you doing? Everybody all right? Hair. I like the idea of my hair being mentioned in dispatches. I have to tell you, the thing about my hair is this. It's going very, very, very gray. Almost white, I'd say. And not just on my head. And let me just say this. Yeah, no, my entire body is covered. You know what I look like? I'm like a threadbare polar bear.
12: Oh.
13: Like if a polar bear was made of an old rug, that's what I look like now.
12: Oh, that's nice. That's a horrible visual to start this off. So you're hosting Scrabble, a show that we've all played at home. How do you turn Scrabble into a great game show?
13: It's pretty easy, really. I mean, what you do is you get people who are clever at that kind of thing, and then they do it, and then I come on and take all the credit. But basically, we do a round at the beginning, which is kind of like on your buzzers, rapid fire round, three contestants, and then one of them gets eliminated, and there's two contestants left, and they play on this big, giant Scrabble board. It's like this is the biggest thing you've ever seen. It makes me feel like a White Castle burger next to a regular burger. Do you know what I mean? When you see a tiny little thing next to the Scrabble board. But it's good. It works. And I love doing game shows because it has a real retro TV vibe for me.
9: Yes.
13: Do you know what I mean? It really feels like the old days when, you know, people wore big white ties and stuff. I'd like to wear more big white ties. I think that'll be the next season.
9: Yeah, who's stopping you?
13: You know what? You're right. I think if I had to pick a villain, the person
12: question.
13: Who's stopping me wearing big white ties, Vladimir Putin. And you know what, Putin? No more.
9: No more,
13: you bastard. I'm going to wear the whitest tie I want.
12: Craig, we all have those moments during the week if we're typing an email or writing something where we just forget how to spell such an easy word. Do you have those contestants that get so nervous that they forget to spell these simple words?
13: Yeah, we get them. They don't last long, but they... Listen, let me tell you about competitive Scrabble. If you have that kind of brain fart while you're on the up there next to the big Scrabble board, it's going to be a short trip for you. But I did notice the people. I used to think I was really good at Scrabble. I play a lot of Scrabble. I play
12: really?
13: It on my phone. I do it all. I think I'm really good. And then I started hanging out with people who play it competitively and go on game shows to play it. Wow. I mean, these people are crazy. They have words that I don't even think are legal.
12: Are you like Russell Crowe in, what was that movie, A Beautiful Mind, where you see words everywhere you go at the grocery store? I mean, is it like that now as the host of Scrabble?
13: No, I'm more like Russell Crowe in that movie where he plays an exorcist and he's like 50 pounds overweight. I'm like that Russell Crowe.
5: So we got an overweight, threadbare, gray polar bear.
12: Yeah.
13: That's right. That's right. Get in line, ladies.
12: Man,
5: it has to be so nice to be a dude because you can describe yourself as an overweight, threadbare, polar bear and still be the host of a game show.
13: Well, you know, for now. I mean, look, who knows how long this is going to last?
5: Mm-hmm. It'll last.
12: I remember watching you on late nights, and you would sometimes have these giggle fits. Do you have that as you're hosting Scrabble?
13: Yeah, a little bit. Especially, you know, what happens is when the letters for the board comes up and it becomes obvious, you know, as a letter comes up, that the only real word to do is a very rude word and the audience can see it and I can see it. But of course, you're not allowed to do it. That to me is just delicious. I have uncontrollable laughing fits. I think because I kind of get a kick out of it. You know, hosting game shows. Did you ever see that episode of the Mary Tyler Moore Show years and years ago where Ted Baxter becomes a game show host? Like he's the crappy anchorman, but he becomes a game show host for an episode. And it's the first time he's ever really good at anything. That's how I model my entire game show hosting thing. It's just like, I really enjoy it. I just kind of like doing it.
5: So fun to have something where you have clear constraints. Because sometimes the funniest stuff becomes because you're pushing against that wall of what you're allowed to do.
13: 100% correct. I always thought that. That was one of the best things we did in the old late night show is whenever I cussed, instead of beeping it, we would put up a little flag, like a little Italian flag that would say Tutti Frutti or a little French flag that would say Ooh La La.
12: Right.
13: And it would be funnier than actually swearing. Do you know what I mean? Because you're working within the parameters. I think you're 100% right about that.
12: And you always seem like that guy that you just didn't care. I mean, your late night show, your tie was always hanging low. I mean, it's just, you want to have fun, but it's like, you know, I'm just going to do this. Like Scrabble, I'm sure you're just having the let it all come to me attitude. Let's just have fun.
13: Well, I think it's like what you said before. There are constraints. So within the constraints, I can relax. Do you know what I mean? It's like I think, look, I'm the host of a game show. I'm not an ER doctor. So you can take yourself a little too seriously. You don't need to get pompous about it and have a good time. And I think also the additional idea of being relaxed helps the people who are not necessarily, comfortable with being on a TV show, helps them relax too. I always thought that about late night too. The more relaxed I am, the more relaxed the guest will be, the better the show will be. And I feel the same way, like in Scrabble, you know, the more relaxed I am, the less likely anyone's going to be nervous enough to freeze up and forget how to spell words.
12: Right, right, right. We're talking with Craig Ferguson. He's the host of Scrabble on the CW. You're on tour right now in many of the cities where we air, Madison, Wisconsin, Milwaukee, Minneapolis. You're going to be in Skokie, Illinois. Go to thecraigfergusonshow.com for tickets. So you're on tour and you're the host of Scrabble. So how many shows do you tape in a day?
13: Scrabble? I think we did like half a dozen a day or something. I mean,
12: six a day.
13: Yeah.
12: I love asking hosts this because it's crazy how many you put together and you're done after 3 weeks? For the year.
13: Yeah, you do a season in 3 weeks. I'm not going to lie to you. That's also the attraction of doing a game
12: show.
13: You know, it's like you go in, you get a whole season done, you've done it in 3-4 weeks, and that's it. And until next year or next season, and it's good. It's like in the old days when I used to do independent movies. You know, you just go there, you're there for a few weeks, and then job's over, and you move on. I like that.
5: All in, and then you're all out.
13: That's right. I'm a very kind of, what is it? A digital thinker. You know, it's ones or zeros. That's it. On or off. I'm there or I'm not.
12: Really? Okay. And you're on tour. Do you miss being a late night host with everything that's going on?
13: No.
12: I didn't even finish the sentence, man.
13: No, yeah. Well, this may surprise you, but I've been asked it before, but I'm like, no. Look, I loved doing that show, and I'm proud of it. I think that we managed to throw up something that was a little different to the, you know, the average bear, and we deconstructed it in a kind of loving way. But after doing it, you know, I did over 2,000 shows. That's enough.
12: It was, what, 10 years? A 10-year run?
13: 10 years, yeah, 10 years.
12: I mean, you talked to a robot. What was his name? Was it Jeff? G-E-O-F-F, right?
13: Jeff Peterson. Yeah, yes. Jeff Peterson, my robot pal. He was still turned off and in my garage. But you know, waiting for the time like King Arthur of the Britons when he is required to reanimate himself and come back and save the country.
5: Mm-hmm. Is he at least under a sheet? Is he protected from the dust?
13: I don't know that that's really anything that I'm prepared to share with you at the moment. Yeah, he, you know what? He's in, you know, these horrible little peanut, polystyrene peanut packing things?
12: Yeah.
13: He reposes in them right now in a packing case.
5: That sounds cozy.
13: You know, it doesn't sound that bad now as I say it out loud. Yeah, it sounds okay.
12: Who pitched the idea, hey, Craig, we want you to talk to a robot?
13: That was my idea. I take credit for that idea, because what happened was that I had been, I was a lot of sleep deprivation going on in my life at that point. I had very young kids, and I was watching the movie Ghost Rider with Nicolas Cage. You know, where he plays the skeleton on fire that solves crimes and stuff. And this is a great. You have to see that movie. You have to see that movie. He turns into a skeleton on fire and saves the day and rides a chopper motorcycle. I mean, this is an American movie. I can't believe you haven't seen it. That's like saying I've never seen a bald eagle. Anyway, I'd watched that movie and I thought, wow, I'd like to have my own skeleton that helps me solve crimes. So I mentioned it on the show, and then Grant Imahara, the late Mythbusters expert robotics guy, he saw that show. He's like, I'll build you a skeleton. So he built a skeleton robot. And then Josh Robert Thompson, who was one of the actors and writers on the show, he came in and he took over that thing, and it just came to life.
12: I would love to be there for the pitch meeting on that one. Craig Ferguson, check him out on the CW Scrabble. Also check him out on tour. Always great to have you on the show, Craig. Thank you so much.
13: Always a pleasure. Nice to talk to you guys.
12: I love that guy. I just love him. I watched his late night show. I want everybody to think about the pitch here. Hey, I got an idea. We're going to make a skeleton robot that's going to wear a Price is Right name tag, and I'm going to talk to him during the show.
5: But that's what we need. Like, it needs to not make sense. It needs to be not, like, micromanaged and overthought and overwrought. Like, just go with it.
12: I loved it. I loved this show because it just, I mean, I don't know if it came off correctly, but he seemed like he just didn't care. He was just having fun. That was my point.
5: I think it takes a lot of work.
12: Yes.
5: To show up and look like you are relaxed. I think you have to be very prepared in order to get up there and make it look like you're winging it.
12: Are you talking about this show, or are you talking about Craig Ferguson?
5: We prepare for this show?
12: You don't even know what's going on half the time.
5: I don't. Pete's like, hey, in a minute, we're going to talk to, Justin Trudeau. And I'm like, oh, we are? Oh, cool.
12: Thanks for paying attention. Check out Scrabble on the CW with host Craig Ferguson. And you can check him out on tour, thecraigfergusonshow.com for tickets.
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1: And it's Werenski. Now Jack Hughes puts it around the corner. United States with numbers. Block across it comes. Jack Hughes wins it. The golden goal for the United States. For the first time since the 1980 miracle, the United States takes the goal.
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12: I love Kenny Albert. I get chills when I hear that call. The gold medal game goes into overtime, and one voice makes the call everyone in the world will remember forever. Let's welcome in one of the best in the business. It is Kenny Albert. Kenny, do you get chills when you hear that call? It's your own voice, but my God, was that good.
3: Well, Pete, I really appreciate it. Great to be with you. You know, the three overtime calls, Quinn Hughes in the quarterfinal game against Sweden, and then the women's gold medal game and the men's gold medal game. You know, from a broadcaster standpoint, I was so lucky that those games went to overtime.
12: I can't believe it. I mean, how special is that?
3: If those games end 4-1 or 5-1, maybe it's still a great broadcast, but nobody really remembers the final call. So
12: right.
3: To have those games go into overtime, we were really lucky, and working with the great Chicago's own Eddie Olczyk looked over at Eddie, and he had tears in his eyes when the goal was scored, having represented the United States at the 1984 Olympics. So just a really special moment.
12: I love Eddie O. I've known him forever. I think he is the absolute best in the business. You two together just crushed it. But I want to talk to you about the intermission at the end of regulation before overtime. Eddie O was on TV. And since I've known him for years, I could tell that he had this nervous energy. He was so excited. What was it like when he went back into the booth and you two right before the overtime started? What was that like? Was there tension, excitement, all of the above?
3: I think it was all of the above. For us, it was our 14th game together in Milan, along with Brian Boucher and Catherine Tappan. I also worked 10 games on the women's side, so for me, it was game 24. Each day was sort of like Groundhog Day, where we would go and work one or two games and get back at 1 in the morning and go back at 1 in the afternoon the next day and do four different teams that we hadn't done the day before. So it was a bit of a whirlwind. But once it got down to that final weekend, when the United States and Canada won their games in the semis on Friday, all of a sudden we took a step back and thought, wow, this is really happening. Because you never know.
12: Right.
3: Both teams easily could have lost in the quarterfinal round. They both went to overtime. We worked the bronze medal game Saturday night, and then we were back early the next morning. It was a 2 o'clock start.
12: How do you keep
3: and
12: it
3: when
12: straight?
3: I think about when I think about that game, just so much emotion, so much tension.
12: Oh,
3: you
12: yeah.
3: knew it was the two best teams in the world. Brian Boucher mentioned early in the first period down at ice level, it was the fastest game he had ever witnessed, and it was one game for all the marbles. So between the third period and overtime, to get back to your question, I remember I went out to the men's room, stood on the concourse for a couple of minutes, even checked a couple of texts for my family who were back home watching the game, and you just knew that it was probably going to end pretty quickly with the 3-on-3, and both teams had chances. Connor McDavid to our left for Canada, and then the United States came back and scored seconds later. But, you know, I remember before the game, Eddie talking about during our opening segment just what it would mean to the United States to beat Canada, their biggest rival.
12: Right, right.
3: They won the games in 2002 and 2010, and it was certainly emotional for Eddie once that puck went in.
12: Not even 2 minutes into overtime, Jack Hughes hits the game winner. This is what I love about hockey. He gets his teeth knocked out in the third and makes the winning goal in overtime. I'm so excited just talking about it, man. And you were there making the call.
3: And by the way, in between those two events, he also took a penalty. And if Canada yes. scored on the power play,
12: right,
3: he would have been the GOAT and not the greatest, you know, the other kind of GOAT. He gets his teeth knocked out with about 7 minutes left, takes a penalty with about 4 minutes left, and then scores the game winner in overtime. Just incredible.
12: God, I just love it. We're talking with Kenny Albert. Does your dad text you after the game, say, son, great job, the great Marv Albert?
3: He did text me after the game, and as did about 200 or 300 other people. It was tough getting through all the texts, and I felt bad not getting back to people immediately. Yes, he was definitely one of the many texts that I received.
12: The "Do You Believe in Miracles" call by Al Michaels. Al's been on the show. He said that just happened organically. Did you have anything planned? Did you know what you were going to say, or it just happened?
3: So I think about it a little bit in situations like that, the day before, the day of. The thing about hockey is, especially in overtime, you never know when or how the game is going to end, what kind of goal it's going to be, right? There could be a million different ways the puck goes in hockey. It could be a shot from long range. It could be a deflection. It could be a breakaway. It could be a goal like we saw from Jack Hughes. So you can't really script the goal call because that can happen in so many different ways. But I knew that I wanted to somehow, if they won, reference the 1980 team and that it was the first time in 46 years. So I called the goal, as we just heard. I paused, and then I referenced the golden goal, which the great Doc Emmerich and Chris Cuthbert up in Canada, Doc in the United States, used that term 2010 when Sidney Crosby scored in overtime to beat the U.S. But then the third part of the call I had given a little thought to, and I don't like to write something out or script a final call, but I had in my mind to somehow incorporate the 1980 team. So what I said was, for the first time since the 1980 miracle, the United States takes the gold. I thought it was important to acknowledge that team as part of the call.
12: God, it was so good, man. It was so good. When it's all said and done and you're off the air and you take the headset off, are you and Eddie hugging? What are you doing?
3: Well, it took a while because we covered all the celebration,
12: right,
3: ceremony. So we probably didn't take the headset off for about 45 minutes. That's a good question. I think we did hug at the end, just, you know, no matter which team won, just
12: right
3: to kind of tell each other, you know, broadcast well done on both sides.
12: God, Kenny, I love the fact that you keep coming on the show. It was so good. I mean, congratulations on doing just a wonderful job.
3: Thanks, Pete. I really appreciate you having me, and look forward to doing it again.
12: Kenny Albert, everybody. Thank you, Kenny.
3: Thanks, Pete.
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6: ABC News, I'm Wayne Cabot. Pushback from both parties over President Trump's plan to have taxpayers pay Trump allies, including January 6th rioters, with a $1.7 billion fund. Democrat Jamie Raskin says it's illegal. Republican Thomas Massie says the president doesn't have the authority. Both were on ABC's This Week. And Senator Massie's up for re-election this week in a Kentucky primary that President Trump wants him to lose.
7: I think that's going to help my fundraising at thomasmassie.com. Every time he tweets about me, it's good for, you know, some money coming in because people don't like that.
6: A Republican senator who defied Trump is sent packing by voters in Louisiana. Bill Cassidy lost his primary 5 years after voting to convict Trump in the January 6th attack. A video on social media shows kids in the Vatican teaching the Pope the viral 6-7 hand gesture.
8: 6-7!
6: And Leo managed to get it right, impressing the young faithful. This is ABC News. North America's largest commuter rail system is shut down. Day two of the workers' strike on the Long Island Railroad. The first real test will be in the morning. Start of the work week, 250,000 commuters will be forced to try to drive or bike or subway their way in, or maybe just not come in at all.
9: Welcome to the Ryo.
6: You are hearing the winner of the prestigious Eurovision Song Contest, a 27-year-old named Dara, giving Bulgaria its first ever victory in 70 years of the contest with this song. The infectious party anthem, Bangaranga, a banger about personal empowerment, about not trying to impress others.
10: I know that once we can drop this mask of chasing perfection, this is when we can be real to who we are.
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13: 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Mosquitoes were responsible for 150 total cases of West Nile virus confirmed in Illinois last year, with 10 deaths linked to the disease. IDPH has issued a number of recommendations to reduce the risk of mosquito bites, including refreshing standing water sources which can be used by mosquitoes for breeding, as well as wearing socks outdoors and using EPA-approved repellents. 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I'm Stan Anders, and up next is your News Channel 20 Storm Team Forecast.
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18: Here's your updated News Channel 20 Storm Team Forecast. Sunshine mixed with clouds at times today, with daytime highs approaching 88. Winds out of the south, 10 to 20 miles per hour. Lows level off around 71. Tonight, mainly clear skies. I'm meteorologist Jennifer Wojcicki on 97.7 and 970 WMAY, Springfield's news and talk. Right now, it's 75 degrees.
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19: Danny Dotson, you are speeding. You're going to get us a ticket before this auction.
20: I'm not going to get you a ticket.
19: You're supposed to be turning here, baby.
20: I am.
19: You should be doing a legal U-turn where you should be. You're missing your turn. See, you don't know where you're at.
20: I never claimed I did know where I was at.
19: Yeah, you should turn around.
12: The fast-talking, big-calling, garage-door-rolling legends from A&E's Storage Wars are back with a brand new season. You never know what's behind that door. Treasure or trash. Let's welcome in Dan and Laura Dotson. How are you two doing?
21: Wonderful.
3: We're doing fantastic.
22: Oh, that energy. It's infectious.
12: Dan.
21: Thank you.
12: Dan, I am so jealous that you can just spout off and be an auctioneer at any second, getting your nails done at the grocery store, ordering a sandwich. You are so good at that.
0: Oh, my God.
1: Well, you know, it just kind of comes naturally after you do it for a decade or two. And, it you know, it seems like practice up until the second decade. And then it's just kind of work. It just kind of an automatic thing. You can spend a lot of your time thinking about other stuff once you kind of get your flow down. And it takes a while.
0: And if you notice, he does everything really fast. So, yeah.
12: Dan, can you give us a little for our listeners that have never heard you?
1: Sure. 10, 10. What about 20 and 30? What about 20, 30, 40, now 50?
12: I'm 50. So what jealous. About 75,
1: 1, 1, 1, where, 1, 1, 100% sure that if you check in and watch.
0: Oh, thank you, Pete and Lisa, and don't forget to pay the lady.
12: Pay the lady. Laura, explain the premise of the show for people that have never seen it.
0: Sure. This is a fun underground world of it's like a garage sale on steroids. These are teams of buyers that come around to abandoned storage units. You never know what you're going to find. You never know what's there. And when these units are abandoned, that we have to sell them by law. So we step in, and these selected people that look and find the list come around and buy these units, and you don't know what you're going to find. You never know. Each unit's different. You've got just a few minutes at the door to take a look. You can't go inside. You can't open up any boxes. So truly, it is a gamble.
1: You have to kind of judge what you don't see, but what you do see.
0: So good.
1: If you look at it and it looks, you know, crappy, it's probably crappy. If you look at it and it's all organized and nice, then
0: someone cared about it, they stored it well, and it doesn't have a weird odor, I bet you you're going to have some treasures.
12: If it smells, you walk away. It's like, let's make a deal. It is.
0: Yes.
12: It's like, what's behind door number one, and people bid on it, and it just seems like a lot of work if you're the buyer. Like Buyer Dave,
0: Oh man,
1: it's not easy work, and anybody that acts like it's easy, they're either uninformed or they're just lying, or they just, you know, they're losing opportunity.
0: The one thing people don't see is that these buyers go through a lot of trash and to find their treasure. And you know, they have wear a kidney belt. They've got to hit the runs back and forth, clearing out their units. I'm wondering, where are you guys at? I didn't see it the next sale. And they go, God, that unit had me in there for 5 hours. I'm like, oh, wow. So,
12: I mean, it just seems if you buy it, then you have to resell it. Well, first of all, you got to go through everything, and then you got to figure out how much it is. And sometimes, what was it? The swatches. Dave had to take those in. Oh. What are these worth? You know, you always have to check things. It just seems like a lot of work for me.
0: Well, you know, because there are so many treasures and things that you can sell everything. There's dollar items and, you know, that they find, and they're so good, these buyers, they look through it and they can sort it out in their mind even before they've made their purchase. And they go, I see $500 here. I'm going to go $100 max or $200 max. And sometimes, you know, it's the thrill of the hunt and the auction chant that gets the folks really excited, and they bid a little higher sometimes, or they're in the frenzy.
1: Well, there's reasons, you know.
0: Yeah.
1: There's reasons that some buyers will like bid up other buyers. So let's say, you know, there's three or four of the cast members from the show show up at one of our sales, and you know, they're all wanting to buy something for the show. Well, if one of the buyers can just kind of pull all the profit out of everything that he sees, then he's either going to get to embarrass the other buyer or preferably bragging rights, or just make it where they don't make any money at that particular facility. So, you know, when the morning comes and it's time to go back to a facility, if they know they really got stung there last time by whoever was the whale of that auction, they might not go back. And that's kind of their purpose, is to, you know, be the main alpha buyer at these sales. And that way, when something really nice comes up, they are the ones that, you know, they're the ones that drive the bid up. And that's kind of intimidating to a lot of buyers.
0: Seems like everybody's alpha buyers these days on our show. We've got some new cast members. You're going to get really excited. You're going to see, Mary. She's back. We're so excited.
12: Mary's back.
0: She is a bright light and a fireball of energy, and she knows what she's doing. And people underestimate her. So this is exciting, you know, fun time.
1: And Brandy's back for this season.
0: Yep, very savvy, doing great, gorgeous as ever.
1: We have a new buyer named Dusty and his wife Lupe.
0: Oh, boy.
1: And their little baby Melody. And they are out there buying. And yes. Dusty's a really smart buyer. I mean, when we're not filming, he'll show up at a site and he buys. And
4: He really does.
1: He buys, and that's how he makes his living, and he's really good at it.
0: Yeah.
1: He's had some really, really great deals in the past. So
0: it's nice.
22: How many of these buyers have their own storage units?
1: That's a great question. Probably most of them, if they don't have a warehouse or they don't
22: have
1: a store,
22: to keep all their treasures before they sell them.
1: Yeah, they do. Some of them even have vaults in their buildings. And,
22: that's the unit I want to buy.
1: Right.
4: We all love finding treasures in our attic, in our garage. That's why this show is so good. A&E Storage Wars is the name of the show. Dan and Laura Dotson are our guests. What's the strangest item that you've ever seen in a storage unit and the most expensive?
0: Well, recently, right now in the news, one of the most expensive items that was found in a unit is that Superman comic
1: 1938 book. First issue 10-cent Superman. Yes. You know, that we first started Storage Wars. I guess we sold that comic book in one of our units, and the buyer stepped
0: Nicholas
1: up. And I tried to put him together with Mark Vallejo. And Mark Vallejo used to be on our show. He showed up, and he had a buyer for this thing. And I introduced these two guys. And the next thing I heard was, oh, that was ripped off from Nicolas Cage 10 years or 11 years before that. Wow. And then they were fighting between Nicolas Cage and the insurance company, and I guess the insurance company maybe gave it back to him. They sold it for.
0: He got that back, and then it sold on the auction block for $2.16 million.
22: Oh,
1: and then it just
0: get this. It just sold again for $15 million. So you really never know what you're going to find in a unit.
4: How much did he buy the storage unit for on that episode?
0: I think it was like
1: It wasn't an episode that he had bought it at. He showed up one day and he told Laura, "I've got this comic book. Would you come to my apartment and look at it?" And she said,
0: "I sent him down to meet us, and we happened to be filming that day. So that's when you see Mark Vallejo come on, and he's all dressed in white, and he has got that man purse with him, and he's ready to bid. Yes, because he scored so big, and he knew he had something.
1: He called me up and he goes, Danny, he goes, that was stolen from Nicolas Cage, and I had it sold for $500,000, and I was going to give you $100,000. And I said, well, great. I could have used that.
0: Oh, but it sold for so much more. So, you know, it has been such a great story for us and different things that
4: just
0: keeps going on. Probably one of the worst units was I opened up one, and I know people have heard about it, but it smelled so bad inside. And I said, oh, man, right at the door, who would put dog poop in there? I thought that's what it was. But a skunk ran out of the unit, and he had made that his home and everything about it. And I still sold the unit for $50.
22: Who would buy that?
0: I know.
4: There's always somebody.
1: I sold an estate sale one time out in the desert, and there were five peacocks running around. And I sold them on foot. And then after the auction, the guy paid for them, and he says, how do I get them? And I looked at him. I said, I don't know. Really. And somebody helped him trap them. I mean, it took him a couple of days, but he got them.
4: God, that's why people love this show, for things like that. You don't know if it's a skunk or a $2.1 million comic book. It's just crazy. And Laura, you read the room like a poker player. Can you just tell in a person's face if they're going to overspend? It's like, I don't know if that person has the money, but they're going to bid.
0: Yes. You know, truthfully, I thought I really knew the room. I've learned that from my husband, Dan. I look and I go, man, that person's ready to bid. And I look at him and I'm ready to go. And he goes, nope, not yet. He's trying to get that person to bid over there. And I'm looking around going, he's absolutely right.
1: Waiting for that person.
0: Waiting for that person to bid.
1: And see if he has a better idea about what he had on the stuff. Some buyers, they really respect the opinions of other buyers. So they'll look. Mm-hmm. And when that buyer jumps in, they'll say, okay, that must be good enough for them. It must be good enough for me.
0: But I will say I have better eyesight, so I can read the room better when it's farther away.
1: Jacking my head.
0: Yes. Yeah. I kind of have a fun time with that.
1: Seems like you're having more fun right now than I am.
4: What percentage of lockers are actually valuable versus complete junk?
22: Two.
1: Oh, I looked at it.
22: Have you seen what Americans keep?
4: Oh,
22: it is
4: my gosh,
22: garbage. Why are we storing all this nonsense?
1: You know, I never keep storing it. I work on commission, and I don't think I've ever met a locker I didn't like.
0: What a great guy.
1: Even the little trashy ones, they always find a home somewhere. Very rarely do we have one that's so junky they just won't bid on it.
0: Right. We've had to pass, but by the time we are almost off the lot, people are going, you know what? I will take that unit back there. And
1: no, there's been some junky ones.
0: Yeah.
1: You open up one and it's full of black mold. It's tough to get people to take it.
22: Oh, yeah.
1: I mean, that doesn't happen very often, but it has. Everything has happened. We've had filmings where they've popped open like pipe bombs and we've had to shut down the entire block.
0: Yes. So you never know what's going to happen in these units.
4: I just want people to know this back and forth that you hear between those two, that's the show. That is the show. It's a guilty pleasure of mine. A&E's Storage Wars,
22: no
4: Dan
22: guilt.
4: And Laura Dotson.
22: No guilt. Wrong with
0: God bless you. Thank you.
1: Thank you, guys. Have a great day.
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8: You're going to love this story. I woke up this week at 2 a.m. with a bright light shining in our bed. I wasn't sure what was going on. You know when you wake up from a deep sleep and you're like, oh my God, what is going on? I look at our dog, Freddie Mercury. He's laying by my feet at the base of the bed. And I look to my wife. It looks like she's got a spotlight shining in her face. I'm like, Sarah, are you doom scrolling at 2 a.m.? And she's like, yes, I'm trying to fall asleep.
9: And if you are, at least turn the brightness down.
8: Oh, my God. That's exactly what I said. If you're trying to fall back to sleep, you probably don't want a spotlight in your face.
9: Yeah.
8: What do you do when you're having a bad day? What's your hack? How do you turn it around when you're having a bad day?
9: Usually movement.
8: Movement, move your body, okay?
9: Move your body in some way. Change your scenery. If you've been home all day, go out. Go for a walk. Go to Target.
8: Get
9: walk.
8: Out of
9: like,
8: the house.
9: Do something to change your scenery.
8: Get away from work. Walk out of work for 10 minutes if you're in an office. Yes. I play music. Music will change my mood in a second. I love it.
9: Yeah, it does. You are a really, like, music really gets you.
8: Yeah. It makes me happy. I crank it up. Happiness is music for me. How about turning on a funny podcast?
9: Mm-hmm.
8: How about texting your friend Pete? Does that put you in a good mood?
9: Sure, maybe.
8: What do you mean, maybe?
9: It depends on what you're asking for. You can be very pushy.
8: I am. I'm very pushy. In a world full of negativity and challenges, people often turn to doom scrolling as a way of taking their minds off things. Think about it. You're in the elevator. You're hanging out at the grocery store. You're in line. People pull out their phones. They're just doom scrolling.
9: But it's not always doom. You might be looking up something funny or cute. Like when I find my algorithms too, like
8: the
9: preachy or political, I look up dancing. I look up Olympics. I look up pranks. I look up cute animals. And you can change your feed to be positive and not just like negative information.
8: Look at you. You're above the curve. There's a new trend emerging, Lisa, one that invites a little joy into our lives. It's called bloom scrolling.
9: There you go.
8: People are turning to bloom scrolling to help relieve stress in their daily lives, and more people are becoming aware of the benefits. We scroll for happy news or feel-good stories in our feeds, and guess what? It has some powerful effects on our melon, on our brain.
9: It's great, too, when you just, like, put in nature, and you'll get
8: I've never done that.
9: You'll get images from around the world, the most beautiful places.
8: Nature? Let me write that down. I got to try that
9: one.
8: Mountains
9: and rivers and lakes. And oh, I mean, you'll see the most beautiful things. Nature.
8: I follow Jackson Hole on Instagram. It's about people skiing, and the crowd goes bananas when these people are doing jumps. It's so cool to watch. It's like the Olympics without the Olympics with ordinary people.
9: Train your algorithm to show you things that bring you joy.
8: Unlike doom scrolling, which involves continuously scrolling through social media feeds, even when the content is upsetting or overwhelming, bloom scrolling is all about focusing on the positive. It involves uplifting, educational, or inspiring content.
9: Also, I started crocheting earlier this year to limit my time on my phone. And it's working, but then as soon as you look at one crochet video, it shows you a million. Now, like, my whole feed is different crochet techniques.
8: Are you sure you didn't grow up in the 70s?
9: Crocheting's very popular right now.
8: Maybe you follow personal growth content because it motivates you, or choose educational content because you want to learn and expand your knowledge, like crocheting. The point is to only allow things in your feed that makes you feel happy. And guess what happens to your algorithm?
9: It gets nicer.
8: It changes.
9: Yeah,
8: you got to get rid of that other stuff, man. You have to. Bloom scrolling interrupts that. When you scroll back up or linger on posts that feel warm, thoughtful, or pleasant, you're breaking the pattern.
9: Yep.
8: You're only going to have good stuff in your feed.
9: Because unfortunately, what we spend time on, it just keeps giving you the same thing.
8: Mm-hmm.
9: Which is why I get annoyed with Spotify.
8: What do you mean?
9: Because it's like, hey, you liked this one song. Now I'm going to show you 72 songs that sound exactly the same. And yes. I'm like, I want to hear an eclectic array of music.
8: I agree with you 1,000%. You got to program the thing just like anything else.
9: I know, but it's so much work. Like, can't you, like, maybe.

0: stress. If you're looking at news feeds, political feeds, yeah, you're stressing yourself out, man. You are.
1: Yeah.
0: Yeah.
1: Right. And like, really, if you know that you're going to scroll no matter what,
0: mm-hmm.
1: if you know that is a habit that you can't break, it does bring you stress release, then at least find a way to scroll that's more positive.
0: Yes. Positive in your feed. We've said this before on the show. Don't let technology make your life too convenient. I think our therapist said this, Amy Morin. Allow some friction to disrupt your content. So log out of social media so it takes one or two steps to get on there.
1: There's also apps you can download that legit limit your time. And after you can set it to say, I'm only allowed to spend 30 minutes on this app today. And then after that 30 minutes, it just won't let you log in. You can't.
0: That's a lot of work, though. I got to take, too lazy to do that.
1: It's easier than making a 200-song Spotify playlist and trying to remember all the songs you like in the world.
0: Let me make you a playlist and I will send it over to you.
1: No, my playlist is not my list.
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3: Uncertainty is growing at the Illinois General Assembly over a proposal to expand access to a federal discount drug program after reports that it could end up raising overall costs for Illinois employers by millions of dollars per year. A bill to expand access to the Public Health Service Act's Section 340B originally passed the state Senate during the 2025 legislative session. As of this spring, it is still awaiting final approval in the Illinois House. Capital News Illinois reports that 340B provides discounted drugs to hospitals and clinics that treat large volumes of Medicaid patients. A memo from the Illinois Department of Central Management Services, however, estimates the expansion bill would raise costs on employer-based health insurance plans in Illinois by $89 million a year. Supporters of the bill argue that the memo is merely quoting opposition lobby testimony and insist that expanding 340B coverage would benefit community health care centers and rural hospitals. In other news, tech companies are facing a battery of class action cases under the Illinois Biometric Information Privacy Act after a group of journalists, podcasters, and voice actors in Illinois filed this week for unauthorized use of their voices in the training of AI products. Nine lawsuits named tech industry giants behind the AI boom, including Adobe, Amazon, Apple, Google, Microsoft, and Samsung, as well as Nvidia. The plaintiffs allege theirs and others' voice prints were ingested into the training data of the company's AI models without consent. For more news, visit WMAY.com. I'm Stan Anders, and up next is your News Channel 20 Storm Team Forecast.
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7: Here's your updated News Channel 20 Storm Team forecast. Sunshine mixed with clouds at times today, with daytime highs approaching 88. Winds out of the south, 10 to 20 miles per hour. Lows level off around 71. Tonight, mainly clear skies. I'm meteorologist Jennifer Wojcicki on 97.7 and 970 WMAY, Springfield's News and Talk. Right now, 77.
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8: Our next guest is an Academy Award winner whose unforgettable roles have spanned decades. I loved him in Homeland. We fell in love with him when we had him on the show for season 2, White Lotus. His new film is called Bookends. Let's welcome in the incomparable F. Murray Abraham. How are you?
9: How are you?
8: I feel like the last time we had you on the show, we all became fast friends, man. You just have that personality. I just want to hang out with you.
9: Been a while.
8: This new movie, Bookends. So a guy goes through a breakup, needs a place to live, and he moves back in with his grandparents, right? That's the premise of the film?
9: Right.
8: And the grandparents are in a retirement community.
9: Right. By the way, we shot that in a retirement community in the South. And
10: really?
9: It was really, I didn't know they could be so neat. I mean, they're really swell. I was, and it's much different than what you think. Like, there was the theater, the nice swimming pool. It was, and these people were, well, they're of a certain age, of course.
8: Right,
9: but
8: right.
9: They were involved in some of the shooting, and that was funny because
10: so
9: they walked through it, and one every time we did a retake, they would start acting more and more.
8: God, is that great?
10: I love it. I know retirement communities now can be so fun. Like, they have woodworking shops, they have gardening clubs, you learn about technology. There's everything going on there.
9: They were alive. It was great.
8: You play the grandfather in this film, right?
9: Right.
8: Okay, so Noam Ash is the actor who plays the grandson. He also wrote the movie. You're an accomplished actor, Murray. I mean... Was there a line where you said, Noam, how about we change this here? I know this is your baby, but how about if we try this line? Did you do that, and was he open to it?
9: Really, that's a very perceptive question. But the fact is, I really liked what he had written very much, and it was a really good group of people, which makes a big difference. Mm-hmm. It was like a little family. So there was never any of that from me. Besides, the people I was working with specifically, the actors, were quite wonderful. I don't say that always, by the way.
10: As you shouldn't.
8: You've done drama. You've done comedy. This is kind of it's kind of a comedy, right?
9: Yeah. And a little tragic, by the way.
8: What do you prefer? Because you were so good as kind of the good guy, bad guy in Homeland. I mean, we loved you and then we hated you.
9: It was a really good show, Homeland, wasn't it?
8: Oh, God,
10: it was so good. I need to rewatch it.
9: By the way, she's really remarkable. I really fell in love with that woman. She's such a pro. Anyway, I like it all. I think it's great. If you have a choice, you can balance one thing with the other.
8: Right.
9: And in this one, I begin to experience dementia, and I begin to start speaking in Yiddish, something I had to learn for the show.
8: Oh, really?
9: It's like he reverts to a language when he used to speak as a child, and he doesn't know he's doing it. It's really a perceptive and very touching script.
8: So you have this guy that goes through a breakup and he moves in with his grandparents in a retirement community, which is funny, but you're also dealing with, it sounds like, end of life if you're going through dementia. Yeah. So you're dealing with that too.
9: Yeah. It was, it's a hell of a thing to face. Besides, it happens that I'm 86 years old.
8: So, 86?
9: Yeah.
10: No, get out. How what? Is that real?
9: It's just, I'm so lucky, you know. I was just singing and dancing on Broadway a month ago. Anyway.
10: Amazing.
9: Some of us, it's lucky, really, because I do. Anyhow, I live hard. I enjoy life a lot, shall we say it that way?
8: Right.
9: Anyway, to see these people losing it, you know, and experience dementia, you begin to think of those things when you start approaching 90. You think, is it in the cards for me? And then you see someone like Mel Brooks, who's 99, and he's still having a wonderful time.
8: Yeah, he's writing, doing everything, man. Yeah.
9: Yeah. Yeah.
10: I think you're going to be okay. You're still moving, shaking, talking. I think you would have been hit by now.
9: I think you would. Well, let's hope.
8: I think you would have been hit by now.
10: I just feel like, you know, people don't usually start dementia at this age. It happens earlier.
9: Yeah.
8: Murray, you're in good shape, according to Lisa.
10: Listen, Dr. Lisa says you're going to be just fine.
9: Thank you, doctor.
8: I want to go back to Claire Danes for a second. Did you see?
9: Oh, boy, she's the best. I got to tell you, one of the best I ever worked with in my life.
8: God, everybody,
9: you know,
8: says
9: that intensity
8: that
9: she brings?
8: Yes, yes.
9: She does that in rehearsal as well.
8: Did you see her in The Beast and Me with Matthew Reese?
9: You know, I haven't yet, but I'll see her in anything. Is it good?
8: Well, she cried so much, there was a meme out of her crying because she had wrinkles on her forehead and people couldn't believe it, that she was actually real and she had wrinkles on her forehead.
9: Well, that's just an actor.
8: Right.
9: She'll do whatever it takes.
8: I mean, just that she's a normal person. She's not getting tons of Botox and filler.
10: And she hasn't fallen prey to the Botox. We need to look airbrushed even when we're walking around the streets.
9: Right, right.
10: That's the real shock of it, is that no one could believe a woman in their mid-40s hasn't injected themselves with 27 million grams of nonsense.
9: In other parts of their body, too.
10: Yeah.
8: Yes. Yeah. Our guest.
9: Imagine. Oh, God.
8: Our guest is F. Murray Abraham. The new movie is called Bookends. You've made so many great movies over the years. Tell me about your amazing performance in Muppets from Space.
9: You know, I felt I was communicating with the puppets. That was what was so mysterious about that experience. I'm looking at them like they're real, and they were.
8: Mm-hmm.
9: But anyhow, thank you for bringing that up. I had a good time.
8: Kermit, Miss Piggy, Gonzo was in there. Yeah, man. You know, some of our greatest strengths are often found in troubling times. You had it with acting. You left it. You became a house husband, right?
9: Well, yeah, I couldn't make a living. My wife was supporting us while I was early in my career.
8: And you wanted to take control, and you're like, you know what? I'm going to stay home. I'm going to take care of the kids. And then Scarface came along. And then Amadeus came along.
9: No, they came along at the same time. I was doing those films, both of them, at the same time.
8: Oh, my gosh.
9: I was shooting in Prague and then Hollywood.
8: I've watched that speech a few times since we've had you on the show. It's just so heartfelt, you know? And then you had to come back and thank your wife. I'm so glad you did that at the end. Man.
9: Yeah, well, she is true.
8: But what I'm most impressed with is, you know, Scarface, Amadeus, you did that at the same time. But you also did Fruit of the Loom commercials.
9: Yeah, that was
10: really?
9: that paid for the kids, my children. Yeah,
8: guys, that's a whole bunch big of them. Money.
9: You did a bunch of them.
10: I mean, your voice is so distinctive, but I guess I just remember those commercials. I need to re-listen to them.
8: Go to
10: YouTube. I'll immediately recognize you now.
8: Go to.
9: I was not the voice. I was the grapes.
8: You were the grapes.
9: Grapes and the leaves. Yes.
8: Yeah.
9: Picking up the.
8: How was that? How was it?
9: Oh, well, are you kidding? We used to do a lot of commercials in those days, and that's, you know, that used to pay the rent. I did a lot of commercials. Hallelujah.
8: Yeah. The last time we had you on, season 2 of White Lotus, can you believe how big that show is now? I mean, enormous. If you're on that show, you become a huge star.
9: It was amazing. It's worldwide. Mm-hmm. People were dropping in out of nowhere. You know, New York, I'm in the Village, and it's like a tourist center. So I'm walking down the street to do my shopping, and people call out to me with accents from all over the world. It was a huge success. And also, Boy, was that fun to shoot in Sicily. Wow.
10: I mean,
9: you got to go.
10: It's the right season, my friend.
8: Right. I remember you telling us that you and Imperioli became fast friends, and I'm watching him now in the new Patrick Dempsey show on Fox, Memory of a Killer. He's just, he's a likable dude. I always think of you when I'm watching that show.
9: Well, he's become very good friends, he and his wife and I. And she redesigned my apartment, by the way. Anyway, he's also a novelist. Mm-hmm. I don't know if you know that. He's a musician. He writes, he plays internationally.
8: Right, right.
9: He's a Buddhist. He teaches. I don't know when he finds time for all this stuff.
8: Doesn't he own a restaurant in New York, too?
9: And he has part of a restaurant, yes.
8: Right.
9: Which his wife designed, yeah.
8: Of course.
9: I can't tell you enough about him. It was a great stroke of luck to become friends on that set with him. But everybody in that segment, don't you think everyone was good in that second year?
8: It's so well written, too, that show, man. Yeah, well, but so much depth.
9: I'd work with him anytime. He really likes actors.
8: Right.
9: And he's good.
8: Yeah.
10: We're all obsessed with watching rich people do bad things.
9: Isn't that true? That's funny.
8: Before we go, you and Lisa have something in common.
9: Tell me.
8: You're both singers. Lisa is a trained professional singer with the Chicago Symphony Orchestra Chorus.
9: Is that so?
8: Yeah,
10: I'm a soprano. You can't tell right now because my voice is very low, but it's actually very high.
9: I think I love opera. I wish I could hear you sing. Go ahead. Oh, mio bambino.
8: Murray, I'm a meathead from Peoria, Illinois, in the heart of America, and I know nothing about classical music. I know nothing about the symphony, and I went last year. First of all, the musicianship, the instruments are unbelievable, but seeing Lisa sing classical music on stage, it was breathtaking. It's like, oh my God, I can't believe it. I don't understand a word of it, but it just hit me. You know, when people say, well, you go to the opera, it just kind of hits you. It did. It really
9: isn't
8: did.
9: It really? Isn't it a wonderful discovery?
8: Yeah. You sang on Broadway in Carnegie Hall. Is that right?
9: That's right.
8: What is that like, doing that in New York
9: City?
8: Well,
9: it's not in the same class as our opera singer.
8: Mm-hmm.
9: It was sufficient. It was fine. I just simply enjoy it.
8: Yeah, it's fun. Murray, always a pleasure. I feel like the three of us are fast friends, man, and we're going to see Bookends. F. Murray Abraham, always a pleasure to have you on the show. Thank you so much.
9: Thank you so much. Bless you.
8: All right. See you, Murray.
9: Keep singing, Lisa.
8: I love that guy, man. I just love him. And I don't have the heart to tell him that I've never seen Amadeus. I need to see. Have you seen it? I need to see it.
10: I love that movie.
8: I don't. I mean, it's the guy from Animal House. It's Pinto from Animal House, Tom Luce, who was nominated with Murray, and Murray beat him.
10: And you get a small window into how cuckoo ca-choo Mozart really was.
8: How crazy was he?
10: Oh, my God. He would have loved him. He was playing pranks. He was so goofy. Woman drinking. All of it. He was like a rock star. Imagine how Mick Jagger lived. That was Mozart back in the day. But then playing for the Queen.
8: Oh, wow. So I need to look
10: this. Yes! He lived a life.
8: I love the underdog story of a person that's quitting acting and all of a sudden Scarface and Amadeus falls in your lap. Good for him. And Fruit of the Loom.
10: And
8: the
10: that
8: grape
10: was about
8: guy.
10: 9 million years ago, those movies. You know?
8: Oh, yeah. I know. F. Murray Abraham. Go see Bookends, folks.
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12: Now, it's time for...
13: For Pete's Sake.
12: Yeah, for Pete's Sake.
14: Favorite Michael Douglas film. Go.
15: Oh, my God.
13: What a throwback.
14: I know. I don't know. Everybody. How about Gordon Gekko, Wall Street?
13: Ugh.
14: What?
13: No, greed is not good.
14: Oh, greed is good. I memorized that speech. I watch it all the time. He was so good in Wall Street. Fatal Attraction with Glenn Close. He plays a frantic guy very well, that Michael Douglas. Michael Douglas will publish his first memoir this fall, Lisa.
13: I mean, do you think he's going to have to write another one after this? I mean, he's in his fourth act.
14: The two-time Oscar winner collaborated with Deadline writer Mike Fleming on the untitled book, which covers his five-decade career from his father Kirk Douglas to Hollywood stardom. He was in Kirk's shadow for a while, and there was some tension between those two. The memoir addresses personal struggles with addiction that threatened his marriage and career, love affairs, he may have heard of her, and his son's drug addiction and prison sentence. It also celebrates the triumphs like beating stage 4 cancer and his 25-year marriage to Catherine Zeta-Jones. So there's some highlights there. I don't think you're going to be reading this book.
13: I mean, like, he has lived a very full, interesting life.
14: After being asked for many years, I've finally decided it's time to tell my story on my own terms, Michael Douglas said. The book also highlights his philanthropy and UN Messenger of Peace appointment in 1998. I didn't know that.
13: No one did, which is why he had to put it in the book.
14: Michael Douglas won Oscars for producing One Flew Over the Cuckoo's Nest. He wasn't in the movie. He produced it, which was very smart back in the day. And he starred as Gordon Gekko in Wall Street, won an Academy Award for that. One of the greatest characters ever in the history of movies. God, I loved it. So good, man. Yeah.
13: It's so funny because you see that and you're like, oh, what a character. And I'm like, what a piece of crap.
14: Oh, my God, in the fashion.
13: I don't want to idolize a human who treats other humans like trash.
14: We all wore suits because of him and slicked back our hair. Man, it was a fashion statement. I loved it. You just got back from a trip with your husband, Barry.
13: Mm-hmm.
14: Are you two good travel companions?
13: Yes and no.
14: A quarter of couples are not. About 25% of couples consider themselves incompatible travel partners. What do you think they argue about? What's number one?
13: I think location.
14: Number one is where to eat. What are we going to do for dinner? Yeah. Where do you want to have lunch?
13: Listen, rookie mistake. Mm-hmm. I don't like to overbook my vacations, but on your travel day, do yourself a favor.
14: Mm-hmm.
13: Have a dinner reservation within a 10-minute walk of your hotel.
14: Oh, yeah. That's my
13: wife. You're tired.
14: Oh, yeah.
13: You're hungry. No one makes. No one can make a decision at that moment in time. You're frazzled.
14: You're hangry.
13: You've had delays.
14: You're hangry.
13: You're hangry.
14: Yeah.
13: Just have the reservation, and then you don't have to think. It's like it's already done.
14: Top things couples disagree about when traveling, where to eat, number one. Number two, time to wake up.
13: Yeah, time to wake up is, that's the one we struggle with because we went to a tropical location.
14: Mm-hmm.
13: So I want to wake up and enjoy the heat of the day.
14: Right, you like to get out
13: in the
14: sun.
13: If I'm in the hotel room and it's 9 a.m., I'm like, we are missing the whole reason we're here. I'd rather go to bed when it's cold out.
14: So my wife. Number three, budget. The cost. Number four, the length of stay. All right. Number five, time to go to bed. Do you guys argue about the time to go to bed? No, and you can fall asleep whenever you want.
13: It's just I'll go to sleep and you do what you want.
14: Number six, how to fill the days. I don't need a schedule. I don't want anybody to schedule anything for me. Number seven, activities. Number eight, type of music to listen to. Don't we all have headphones? Number nine, time of day to travel. My wife and I both like to travel in the morning. How about you?
13: I prefer morning travel because there's less chance your plane is delayed. It's got there overnight.
14: Yep.
13: It's been sitting in the airport.
14: Yep.
13: And you are not going to be delayed first thing in the morning.
14: And sightseeing plans to round out the top 10. By the way, differences aren't always a deal breaker. 25% do believe opposites attract, encourages you to get out of your comfort zone.
13: I encourage couples to also not sit next to each other on the plane.
14: Because Barry and I,
13: we always sit aisle to aisle.
14: Okay.
13: So we're not exactly next to each other, but we're in the vicinity. And just that little, and even separate yourselves in the airport. You don't have to be going to the same restaurant, going to the same bookstore, be like, I will meet you at the gate. I think it eliminates a lot of anger.
14: And once taboo and sometimes controversial, plastic surgery is now mainstream. Mm-hmm. While women were always the ones at the center of the plastic surgery talk, more men are opening up about their procedures. In a new report from the American Academy of Facial Plastic and Reconstructive Surgery, found that 92% of plastic surgeons now treat male patients.
13: Well, yeah, they want to get more money. You want to treat everybody, baby.
14: 10 years ago, many male patients came in quietly. Now men come in well-informed, having done their own research. Mm-hmm. What are the top procedures for men? Number one, Botox and fillers.
13: Oh.
14: Number two, liposuction.
13: I was going to say chin implants.
14: Number three, neck lift surgery. Number four, eyelid surgery.
13: Like really hooded eyes. And
14: okay. They pull them up. All right. And number five, chest sculpting surgery, where they reduce excess breast tissue and sculpt the pecs.
13: Yeah.
14: Sculpt up the pecs, Lisa.
13: I mean, if you have gynecomastia, I
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15: ABC News, I'm Mike Dubusky. The Department of Justice is finalizing a plan to establish a fund to finance payouts to people who claim they were wronged by the government. ABC's Catherine Falders.
16: Sources tell ABC News that under the terms of the potential agreement, which sources caution are not final until publicly announced, Trump would have the authority to remove members of the commission running the fund without cause, and the commission would be under no obligation to disclose its procedures or decision-making process. The move even alarmed some Republicans. Democrats saying Trump is creating a political slush fund that is utterly fraudulent.
15: Republican Senator Bill Cassidy became the first senator since 2017 to lose a primary challenge last night in Louisiana. Representative Julia Letlow and State Treasurer John Fleming advanced to a runoff. No negotiations planned today in the LIRR strike. New York Governor Kathy Hochul urging both sides to come together to work it out before the work week starts. This is ABC News. Russia's military overnight reported one of the biggest rounds of Ukrainian airstrikes since the start of the war. Three people were killed in those strikes, all in the areas surrounding Moscow. The death toll rises as the search for the remains of those missing divers in the Maldives continues. Details from ABC's Whit Johnson.
17: Say a Coast Guard diver died Saturday from decompression sickness. He was among the crews trying to reach the group of divers presumed dead after exploring an underwater cave. Late Friday, the body of one of those divers was recovered. In response to this latest death, a European task force of highly skilled divers is now being called in to assist with the ongoing recovery efforts.
15: A 56-year-old Sherpa from Nepal scaled Mount Everest for the 32nd time today, a new record. Nepal's Department of Tourism congratulated Kami Rita for the historic milestone and for his contributions to promoting mountain tourism. I'm Mike Dubusky, ABC News.
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20: 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In other state news, the Illinois Department of Public Health is reminding Illinoisans that mosquito season is in full swing. Mosquitoes were responsible for 150 total cases of West Nile virus confirmed in Illinois last year, with 10 deaths linked to the disease. IDPH has issued a number of recommendations to reduce the risk of mosquito bites, including refreshing standing water sources, which can be used by mosquitoes for breeding, as well as wearing socks outdoors and using EPA-approved repellents. Visit WMAY.com for more news. I'm Stan Anders, and up next is your News Channel 20 Storm Team Forecast.
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24: Here's your updated News Channel 20 Storm Team forecast. Sunshine mixed with clouds at times today, with daytime highs approaching 88. Winds out of the south, 10 to 20 miles per hour. Lows level off around 71. Tonight, mainly clear skies. I'm meteorologist Jennifer Wojcicki on 97.7 and 970 WMAY, Springfield's news and talk. Right now, 77.
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29: Ask not what your doctor can do for you. 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Welcome everyone to this hour of the Dr. Bob Martin Show. I'm Dr. Bob, and I'm here to remind you that you can be your own best doctor most of the time, and I'll tell you how. And we can get started with that conversation by having you simply walk over to your telephone and call into the Dr. Bob Martin Show caller hotline phone number with a question that you may have about yourself or somebody else related to the topic of health. 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And what are you doing for it? What are you doing for yourself? That number, toll-free nationwide, to ask a question about your own health or someone else's, or make a health-related comment, 800-606-8822, 800-606-8822. Remember, the only bad health question is the one you're not asking. So call and tell Dr. Bob where it hurts. 1-800-606-8822. The website where all things news related to health live, and the social media platforms that I'm involved in that you can be too, and the podcast library. 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We're going to begin this hour with a conversation about cholesterol. There, you know, there's good, there's bad, there's indifferent. A lot of confusion, a lot of controversy, a lot of fraud involved in the selling of cholesterol-lowering drugs and exactly what cholesterol really is. But you've probably heard it's better to have lots of good cholesterol. And generally speaking, that's true. But if you have too much of anything, HDL, the high-density lipoprotein form of cholesterol, if you have too much of that, it could be a problem for you. The so-called good cholesterol may not be so beneficial after all, and could even leave you blind. That's what concerning research is now suggesting. High-density lipoprotein cholesterol, HDL, has long been considered good because of the swath, I guess you should say, swath of evidence showing it protects your heart, your cardiovascular system, your blood vessels. In fact, HDL cholesterol removes cholesterol from your arteries and carries it to your liver to be broken down and removed from your body, reducing the risk of heart attacks and strokes. But some research has since stated that there may be a problem. And what they're looking at is a challenge to the view that more is better. Now scientists who have tracked almost 7,000 people found that higher levels of HDL cholesterol actually raise the risk of intraocular pressure, an incurable eye condition called glaucoma. Now, they were 10% more likely to develop the condition glaucoma, people with high HDL cholesterol. And I know a lot of people that jump up and say, oh, yeah, my HDL is fantastic. It's higher than the doctor's. It's higher than anybody's. I challenge anybody to have higher HDL than me. But unfortunately, this can lead to vision loss compared to those with the lowest levels of HDL. By contrast, participants in the study with the highest levels of low-density lipoprotein, LDL cholesterol, we also refer to that as the lousy form of cholesterol, as in L, typically considered harmful, were 8% less likely to develop the eye disease, glaucoma. That is the, I think it's the second leading cause of blindness worldwide. Writing in the British Journal of Ophthalmology, they added HDL cholesterol has been regarded as a good cholesterol for 7 decades. However, this study demonstrates that high levels of HDL, high-density lipoprotein cholesterol, are not consistently associated with favorable prognostic outcome, particularly when it comes to vision. And this could prompt a reevaluation of lipid management, fat management strategies in patients at risk for glaucoma. Further studies are, of course, needed to investigate the mechanisms behind this association. But cholesterol, folks, it's a fatty, waxy substance found in the blood that is vital for bodily functions, including digestion, cell membrane. It's an antioxidant protection, making vitamin D, making sex hormones, and, of course, cardiovascular health. However, too much of the wrong type of cholesterol, and that's where we get to the better news here, and you should write this down. Make sure your doctor is checking your APO, your apolipoprotein, B. Number B, that's the bad one, And also, they can check while they're at it, small particle cholesterol. Now, these two are very dangerous compared to total cholesterol, which has very little significance, or LDL, HDL, not as significant as the measure of APO, that's APOB, and small particle cholesterol. Now, they can build up in the blood due to eating unhealthy fats and not exercising enough and being overweight and smoking and eating too much sugar and drinking alcohol. That's how these numbers, your cholesterol numbers, get upside down, particularly if you're genetically disposed to that. Having high LDL cholesterol doesn't trigger any symptoms, but can lead to, of course, blocked blood vessels and raise the risk of heart problems and strokes. Now, in the study, the researchers quizzed over 400,000 people between the ages of 40 and 69 on their health history. Also, these people had been tested, including the measure of their blood fats. Over a follow-up period of over 14 years, thousands developed glaucoma and eye conditions capable of causing blindness because they had high HDL levels. They're still looking at it, though. And compared with the participants who didn't develop glaucoma, the second leading cause of blindness on the planet, those who did were more likely to be ex-smokers, statin cholesterol-lowering drug takers, and had diabetes, high blood pressure, or some type of cardiovascular disease. But analysis of the blood tests showed that higher levels of good HDL cholesterol specifically were associated with a heightened level of this eye condition, this eye disease called glaucoma, which you never, ever want to have. Every increase in HDL levels was associated with a 5% higher risk of glaucoma. The findings build on previous research, which has suggested there may be a link between high cholesterol levels and an increased risk of glaucoma. Glaucoma is usually caused by the fluid slowly building up in the front part of the eye, which increases pressure inside of the eye. And as a result, that all-important optic nerve, which connects the eye to the brain, becomes damaged from the pressure. Glaucoma, which develops slowly over many years in most cases, can lead to loss of vision if not treated properly. And that's why you need to see eye doctors, both ophthalmologists and or a optometrist, on a regular basis to have your glaucoma checked. Interocular pressure, it's that little puff of air in the eye. Everybody should get that checked on a regular basis, in my opinion. Medical treatment aims to lower this pressure through, of course, they use prescription eye drops, oral drugs, oral medications, laser treatments sometimes are employed, surgery or a combination of these are employed. There's some of the options. And there's also, of course, lifestyle strategies that you can employ. Acupuncture, nutraceutical, vitamins, and herbs, all capable of helping glaucoma. So get off the sugar, the alcohol, the caffeine. Those are all things that can exacerbate it. And, look, especially if you have a history of problems, have your doctor, the next time your blood is tested, check this APO, apolipoprotein B. Also, C-reactive, cardiosensitive C-reactive protein should be tested. It's more important, I think, than the cholesterol numbers. Ferritin, fibrinogen, TMAO. Make sure you're taking omega-3 fatty acids. Now, I'll have comments, as well as another doctor's comments on this. A prominent medical doctor talks about the fraud in statin drugs and cholesterol after this. I'm Dr. Bob Martin.
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0: Welcome and welcome back to this hour of the Dr. Bob Martin Show. We thank you for tuning into the program. And a special thank you to our veteran listeners who are telling other people to tune in as well so they can learn about how to take better care of their health and become their own best doctors just like you. It's not that hard. It's just knowledge and information that you put into action. That's why we're here. That's the purpose of this show. And if you like it, be sure to log on to the website and check out all the news that we have over there at drbob.com, spelling out the word doctor. You've also got social media platforms over there, Instagram, X, LinkedIn. And I post up on those, and you can stay apprised of all the latest breaking stuff or things we're going to be talking about on the show before the show happens, so you can remind yourself to tune in. And, of course, that's where the podcast library lives, recordings of this show in case you miss something or you want to refer somebody to it. It's all there, drbob.com, spelling out the word doctor. Now, if you're just tuning in, I just, in the first segment, talked about how researchers have discovered now that not all good cholesterol is that good for your eyes, especially when it's in excess. When it's in excess, the good cholesterol, the HDL, high-density lipoprotein, when it's in excess in certain people, it can increase your risk of a blinding eye disease we call glaucoma. You don't want that. So what do? Well, you make sure that you do everything you can, excuse me, on your side by living a healthy lifestyle and not increasing your risk of heart disease or glaucoma or any other health-related problem for that matter. And you ask your doctor, can they please, besides the typical lipid panels, the typical cholesterol panels, which tell very, very little about your cardiovascular health. In fact, many people have completely, totally normal cholesterol according to those minimal panels that insurance companies will pay for, but they won't pay for anything more sophisticated than that. And perhaps that's why they give grief to doctors who try to run them, because they're going to charge the insurance company more. They are trying to mitigate their costs. So they do everything to paper the doctor so that they have to explain away their reasoning for running some of these more sophisticated tests, which are more valid for cardiovascular health. Now, if your doctor recognizes this and is willing to go to work for you and fight for adding to a normal cholesterol lipid panel, adding especially the laboratory values, checking for, you should write these down and list them to your doctor the next time you go in, or call the office and say, and ask the nurse, did the doctor, the last time I was into the office, did they check my homocysteine level? Homocysteine level. That is as important as any cholesterol number there is, because it shows high degrees of risk, not just for cardiovascular disease, but also Alzheimer's disease. If your doctor the last time ran a cardiosensitive C-reactive protein, excellent. If not, get it done. ApoB, APOB, that's that apolipoprotein B. That's the very dangerous form of cholesterol that is not typically run in a medical cholesterol panel. Knowing that will give you a lot of information as to what you need to do on your side of the schedule to protect yourself from cardiovascular disease. Because people go into their doctor's office and have normal cholesterol all the time and fall over from a heart attack with 150 total cholesterol or 175 total cholesterol. And the reason for that is that we don't know what kind of cholesterol they have. They could have had the dangerous one. It was never even tested for. They weren't tested for homocysteine. They weren't tested for the real smoking gun of cardiovascular disease, which happens to be inflammation. They're not measuring your inflammatory markers. How can they know your status of cardiovascular disease? The answer is they can't, by only looking at a standard minimal lipid panel, a cholesterol panel. And that's typically what is run in the vast majority of doctor's offices. You deserve more. You should have more. More information gives you a better forward sight to how to stay healthy. So homocysteine, cardiosensitive C-reactive protein, ApoB, APOB, ferritin, fibrinogen, and TMAO. And if your doctor's real creative, why don't they run an omega-3 to omega-6 ratio blood test so you can see what good fats you have over the bad fats that you could be taking in your diet, and then you can adjust your omega-3 supplementation accordingly. That's a better program. And if you can't find a doctor who is willing or able to do this, fire the doctor you have and get another one who is. Remember the relationship. You're the boss. They work for you. You're the employer. They're the employee. You don't have to cow down to the arrogance of a doctor who believes he's a god because they have a ceremonially draped stethoscope and a white coat on. You don't. You do not. And you can find a caring doctor out there who will work with you, who will partner with you to find out your true health status. Once your values are known, then you could, of course, you can, the same doctor who's willing to take these tests can, and somebody who's trained in clinical nutrition can evaluate those values, can look at those and say, oh yeah, your TMAO is off the chart. That leaves you at a high risk, according to Cleveland Clinic, of having a heart attack. Your fibrinogen is real high. Your blood is very viscous. It's very thick. It's very problematic. You can have a clot immediately. Your ApoB is high. We need to do this. Your C-reactive protein is high. You're on fire. You're inflamed. We need to get that down. You can't tell that. You know that information with a standard cholesterol panel. You can't. It's not. It's impossible. So find a doctor who's trained in clinical nutrition, and you can find those doctors in different healing arts. Could be a chiropractic physician trained in clinical nutrition. Could be a naturopathic physician trained in clinical nutrition. Could be a PhD trained in clinical nutrition. Could be a functional medicine doctor, MDDO, that are trained in functional medicine. Here's what a doctor says, a prominent doctor, about statins and cholesterol. This doctor is, he knows exactly what he's talking about, I can tell you that. His name is Dr. Raymond Francis. Listen to what he has to say about cholesterol and statins. Go.
1: Statin drugs to lower cholesterol are overprescribed, ineffective, and dangerous. No one needs a statin drug. Studies show they do nothing to prolong lives. Yet 15 million Americans are taking these things to lower their cholesterol.

0: efficiencies.
1: There you have, you were listening there to a doctor, a medical doctor by the name of Dr. Raymond Francis, a very prominent and well-respected doctor, really telling it like it is. I mean, some of these doctors, you know, they finally realize what they've been doing all along, and that is nothing for their patients with statin drugs. And then they've had their come to Jesus moment, and they want to set the record straight before they die. You know, and I appreciate that, but that's his opinion. I mean, he's limiting with vitamin C. It's great, but it's certainly limited. But I think you get the idea. All right, we're going to come back and go to your telephone calls and questions. Stay tuned. 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
2: Uncertainty is growing at the Illinois General Assembly over a proposal to expand access to a federal discount drug program after reports that it could end up raising overall costs for Illinois employers by millions of dollars per year. A bill to expand access to the Public Health Service Act Section 340B originally passed the state Senate during the 2025 legislative session. As of this spring, it is still awaiting final approval in the Illinois House. Capital News Illinois reports that 340B provides discounted drugs to hospitals and clinics that treat large volumes of Medicaid patients. A memo from the Illinois Department of Central Management Services, however, estimates the expansion bill would raise costs on employer-based health insurance plans in Illinois by $89 million a year. Supporters of the bill argue that the memo is merely quoting opposition lobby testimony and insist that expanding 340B coverage would benefit community health care centers and rural hospitals. In other news, tech companies are facing a battery of class action cases under the Illinois Biometric Information Privacy Act after a group of journalists, podcasters, and voice actors in Illinois filed this week for unauthorized use of their voices in the training of AI products. Nine lawsuits named tech industry giants behind the AI boom, including Adobe, Amazon, Apple, Google, Microsoft, and Samsung, as well as NVIDIA. The plaintiffs allege theirs and others' voice prints were ingested into the training data of the company's AI models without consent. For more news, visit WMAY.com. I'm Stan Anders, and up next is your News Channel 20 Storm Team Forecast.
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5: Here's your updated News Channel 20 Storm Team forecast. Cloudy skies with a few peaks of sun
6: this afternoon, with daytime highs approaching 88. South winds 10 to 20 miles per hour. Lows dip down to about 70 tonight, mainly clear skies.
5: I'm meteorologist Jennifer Wojcicki on 97.7 and 970 WMAY, Springfield's News and Talk. Currently, it's 79 degrees.
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I welcome you or welcome you back to this hour of the Dr. Bob Martin Show. I also want to encourage you to stick around because later in the show, I'm going to be talking about a popular fermented food that you know about linked to a decrease in the incidence of colorectal cancer, which is on the rise. And investigators and scientists are going, what is going on here? A recent study led by the American Cancer Society researchers shows that early onset colorectal cancer incidence rates are rising in people all over the world.

0: world in 27 of 50 countries, territories worldwide, 20 of which have either exclusive or faster increases for early onset disease. The study published in Gut Microbes from Mass General Brigham found that long-term consumption of a popular fermented food may help to protect against the development of colorectal cancer, which is on the rise in a big way. So stick around for that. That's coming up on the program today. Now, before we go to your phone calls on the topic of health on the Dr. Bob Martin Show caller hotline, phone number of 800-606-8822, 800-606-8822. You know, I want to remind you that nature often provides our medicines, the natural stuff through our food supply to help us stay healthy and well. We just have to figure it out and find it and consume it. It's kind of like you've probably noticed this when dogs get sick. They are carnivores. They eat meat mostly. They go out when they're sick, however, and they eat grass or they try to find some shrub to eat. Other animals can be observed doing this as well. Horses eating certain herbs when they're sick. They know what remedies, how to help themselves out. They can't talk to us, so they just innately know. I think we innately know, too. We just have to learn how to listen to our bodies. And therein lies the information that I want you to have, that there is a substance that comes in minuscule amounts in certain foods that if we eat more of it in a therapeutic way, and let's say a nutritional supplement way, we can benefit by it big time if we can just figure it out. That substance is kind of technical, the technical chemical name of it called palmitoylethanolamine. Palmitoylethanolamine, just let's just say PEA for short. That's all you need to remember is PEA for short. It's a special nutrient found in minuscule quantities in egg yolks and other forms of food. You'd have to eat 30, 60 eggs to get a therapeutic dose of it. However, scientific research shows that this substance, PEA, can address all kinds of health-related conditions, including muscle pain and recovery, arthritis symptoms, if you get enough of it, improve more mobility and cognitive health, and a multitude of other health conditions, including allergies, respiratory symptoms, and even fibromyalgia, which is an enigma to the medical system. And because of this PEA's anti-inflammatory action, researchers have investigated its ability to relieve pain in a variety of conditions, including sciatica, peripheral neuropathy, temporal mandibular joint problems, TMJ pain, just to name a few. Plus, in scientific research on the most common form of arthritis, osteoarthritis, PEA lowered levels of inflammatory markers, slowed damage of the cartilage between the bones, and reduced knee swelling. So if you are looking to improve your overall health, consider supplementing with PEA for relief of both acute and chronic pain, better physical recovery from injuries, improved mood and focus, and a robust immune system response. You can take PEA in a supplement from Terry Naturally Vitamins. 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All right, let's get to work now with your telephone calls and your questions. 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All right, here we go to work. First up, we say hello to Dan in Albany, Oregon.
1: Hi, Dr. Bob. My name is Dan. I'm calling from Albany, Oregon. My question is regarding COVID infection. I'm 65 years old, and I did not receive any of the COVID shots. I have come down with COVID. I'm on day 11 of COVID, and it's still in my chest and just not feeling well. Hoping you can give me some direction on what I can do to get through this and get back to health again. Thank you.
0: 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Of course, you need to stay on the antioxidants. Everybody should be on these all the time. Vitamin A, C, zinc. Stay hydrated. Take some hot baths to get a natural fever to help burn out the final stage of the infection and loosen up the mucus. And maybe see a naturopathic doctor in your area to get some follow-up help. All right, Dan. Wishing you well. 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Stay tuned, ladies and gentlemen. We're coming right back with more phone calls. 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

0: and I welcome you back to the largest radio health talk show in America, in large part thanks to you. We appreciate you so very much for tuning in and telling other people they can do the very same thing so that they can find their way back to health and wellness. All right, we're in the middle of an open line conversation on the topic of health, wherein our callers, our listeners, have the opportunity to call into this radio show using the Dr. Bob Martin Show caller hotline phone number and ask that question. The only bad question about health is the one you're not asking. You can be your own best doctor most of the time. Let me help you out, and I'll do my very best to do so. You simply have to dial into the number, 800-606-8822. 800-606-8822 is the caller hotline phone number. Next up on the phone is Robert in the state of Tennessee.
1: This is Robert. Robert in Tennessee. Is any cure for emphysema?
0: Okay, Robert, quick. That was quick and easy. No, there is not. There's no cure for emphysema. Once you have lungs that have emphysema in them, you have damaged lungs. It's like trying to fix a scar. That can't happen either. They become charcoal lungs. You probably smoked, unfortunately. But you can save the lung function that you have, of course, by not smoking, by making sure that the air that you're breathing in your home, which is where we spend 90% of our time, is as pure as it can be, by having a air filtration system in your home, maybe a 3-4-stage HEPA filter system in your home so that you're not breathing in particulates or any kind of pollution that's coming your way. Anybody with a lung problem does better by using Dr. Tony's Lung Plus. I've used it on patients for years. It has all the herbs, all the goodies in it that the lungs love to get a hold of to function better, whether it's asthma, emphysema, bronchitis, post-COVID lung issues. Dr. Tony's Lung Plus. You can get a hold of that by calling 818-575-7558. 818-575-7558. Dr. Tony's Lung Plus. All right, next up is David calling from Johnson City, Tennessee.
2: Hello, this is David calling from Johnson City, Tennessee. I listened to you on 910 AM WJCW, Tri-Cities, Tennessee. My question was that my wife just had a heart cath done at the hospital about 2 weeks ago, and they put her on Eliquis 5 milligrams twice a day. And I wanted to know, I've been hearing about your vascular defense supplement, and I wondered what she could do about switching from the Eliquis to the vascular defense. I realized that she should do that with some professional supervision. Thank you.
0: All right, David, thank you for your phone call. Yes, your wife needs to be monitored medically. Maybe the doctors are measuring her INR, her PT, her PTT, her fibrinogen, or whatever her doctor chooses while she, under the doctor's supervision or a pharmacist, phases out of Eliquis. My sister did the same thing. Yes, the vascular defense is not my formula. It's a company that makes it. And yes, it works very well at helping these kinds of problems. All right. Thanks for your call. Next is Hal in Westchester, South Iowa.
3: Hello, Dr. Bob. This is Hal, Westchester, South Iowa. I got a question for you. I'm 86 years old, but a year ago in December, I went to get out of my chair and didn't have any strength to speak of, but they hauled me off, and I had COVID pneumonia, and I had all the shots available. I'm home now. I've been home since April, but I wonder what you're thinking is on taking them shots. I enjoy your show very much. You do well. Thank you.
0: All right, Hal, sorry to hear you're under the weather there, and thank you for tuning into the program. Appreciate that. Yeah, you have an immune system that needs to be rebuilt, basically. I would suggest you take advantage of the Build an Amazing Immune System, the free book. We've talked about it here on the show before with Larry Logsdon from Tahiti Traders. He's offering Dr. Bob Martin Show listeners a free copy of this book. It's amazing. It's called Build an Amazing Immune System. 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And as soon as you see Build an Amazing Immune System, the free book offer, all you have to do is click on that. 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The book is at Larry Logsdon's expense. You can also go over to his website at TahitiTrader.com to get a copy of the book. 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

0: I welcome you back to the Dr. Bob Martin Show, final segment of this hour, but you don't want to go anywhere because next hour I'm going to be talking about a popular fermented food linked to the decrease incidence of colorectal cancer, which happens to be on the rise big time right now. Knowing what that food is and consuming that food will reduce your risk going forward of colorectal cancer, according to the latest research. So stand by for that. Let's get right back to work, however, with your telephone calls and questions before the end of the hour. Next up is Ann calling in from Moline, Illinois, where I got married. Welcome
1: Hi,
0: to the program.
1: My name is Ann, and I am from Moline, Illinois. And my question, I have recently been diagnosed with hereditary hemochromatosis. I have no idea. There's no one I can think of in my family that has had it, but apparently there's been someone that I'm not aware of in the past. The doctor is having me, had me get one pint of blood drawn 1 week, another pint the next week, and then my hemoglobin went too low to draw blood, went down to 10. I think it's been about 3 months now since I've had any blood drawn, which is to get the ferritin out. I was high in ferritin is how they diagnosed it. I think it might be back down. I go this week for another check and hopefully another draw, which would only be a half a pint. He switched me down. Is there anything, other suggestions you could give me to help me with this hereditary hemochromatosis? I'd appreciate it. And thank you for the advice. Bye.
0: All right, Ann. Happy to help you. I've treated many cases of hemochromatosis or iron storage disease, and there is good news for you. There's a supplement at the health food store you should be on called lactoferrin. Lactoferrin, go get it. Also, milk thistle, which is an herb, helps you in this regard. Now, if you were to consume more phytates in food, these are elements that are stored in forms of phosphorus. They're found in whole grains, 100% whole grains, nuts, seeds, lentils, and beans. They reduce the absorption of the heme iron. Make sure you're not taking a lot of vitamin C supplements either, because that increases your absorption of iron as well. And obviously, you need to be avoiding iron-rich foods as well. But you can say goodbye to the bloodletting, the therapeutic phlebotomies to get rid of pints of blood. So inconvenient. And don't believe just because it's hereditary, nothing can be done about it. This lactoferrin supplement is incredible at lowering ferritin counts. And all you have to do is just swallow it. It's safe, natural, and science-based. So there you go, Ann. Appreciate your phone call. Stay tuned. You're tuned into the Dr. Bob Martin Show.
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0: Productions. I'm Mike Dabosky. A proposed Truth and Justice Commission from the Department of Justice is drawing pushback from both sides of the aisle. The commission would oversee a $1.7 billion fund aimed at paying out people who claim to have been unfairly targeted by the government. It would come in exchange for President Trump dropping his multi-billion dollar lawsuit against the IRS for playing a role in the leak of his tax returns in 2019 and 2020. President Trump still not signing off on an arms deal with Taiwan. U.S. Trade Representative Jamison Greer speaking with ABC's This Week.
1: The United States has sold arms to Taiwan for many years. It's also had many times when it didn't sell them. You know, President Obama, he had a pause on arms sales. President Bush did. Right now, the president's considering how to move forward on that.
0: And an Ebola outbreak in the Democratic Republic of Congo has been declared a public health emergency of international concern. 80 people there suspected to have died from the disease. This is ABC News. Three people were killed and several more were injured after a person drove their car into a crowd of pedestrians in Oakland, California overnight. Two of the injured are in critical condition. No word yet on what led to that crash. Further north in California's Central Valley, authorities are now warning about an increased wildfire risk. The state's power authority is warning of power shutoffs depending on weather conditions through Tuesday to prevent fires.
2: We're monitoring the weather very carefully.
3: PG&E says with these conditions, it's likely they could have public safety power shutoffs in parts of the East and North Bays. But this time of year, officials say fires can happen anywhere. Paul Lowenthal works for the Santa Rosa Fire Department.
4: We see the red flag conditions.
3: Lowenthal says his crew has been getting ready for fire season for weeks now. He's reminding the public they need their help too.
4: Take care of their weeds, maintain defensible space.
3: Forecasts say a developing El Nino event this summer could trigger a harsher fire season than normal across California.
0: ABC's Tim Johns. I'm Mike Dabosky, ABC News.
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7: 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Mosquitoes were responsible for 150 total cases of West Nile virus confirmed in Illinois last year, with 10 deaths linked to the disease. IDPH has issued a number of recommendations to reduce the risk of mosquito bites, including refreshing standing water sources, which can be used by mosquitoes for breeding, as well as wearing socks outdoors and using EPA-approved repellents. 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I'm Stan Anders, and up next is your News Channel 20 Storm Team Forecast.
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10: Here's your updated News Channel 20 Storm Team forecast. Cloudy skies with a few peaks of sun
11: this afternoon, with daytime highs approaching 88. South winds 10 to 20 miles per hour. Lows dip down to about 70 tonight, mainly clear skies.
10: I'm meteorologist Jennifer Wojcicki on 97.7 and 970 WMAY, Springfield's News and Talk. Currently, it's 79 degrees.
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15: 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I'm Dr. Adam Brockman, and I'm absolutely thrilled to be holding down the fort for you today. 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Now, I want you to close your eyes for a moment, unless you're driving, of course. I want you to imagine a fortress. And this fortress is a vast spanning, it goes across the entire surface area of a tennis court. But here's the kicker. The walls of this fortress are only a one single cell thick. That's it. A microscopic, it's an ultra thin layer of protection that stands between everything you've eaten, every toxin that you've encountered in your pristine, sterile bloodstream. And this is the invisible wall of your gut lining. And folks, we are currently living through, say, a security breach of the highest order with the foods that we eat today. We're talking about a crisis of intestinal permeability and what many of us call in the health world leaky gut. And when this wall is intact, it's a masterpiece of biological engineering. It's a selective gatekeeper. It lets the good guys in, the vitamins, the minerals, the amino acids, and it keeps the bad guys out. And we're talking about the undigested food particles, the pathogens, and the environmental toxins. And it keeps them firmly on the outside. But what happens when the walls start to crumble? If you think of it like a screen door on a summer day, if the mesh is tight, you get the breeze without the bugs. But if someone takes a pair of scissors to that mesh, suddenly the flies and the mosquitoes and the wasps are in that screened-in porch or your kitchen. In your body, these wasps are things like lipopolysaccharides and toxic debris that should never, ever enter your systemic circulation. But when those barriers fail, you don't just get a stomach ache, you get systemic inflammation. And your immune system, which, get this, has 70 to 80% of its entire army stationed right behind that gut wall, it goes into the state of high alert. It starts firing at everything. It's a state of chronic low-grade war that ripples from your toes to your brain. And this is where the frustration starts for so many of you listening. You go to the doctor because your joints are throbbing, or you have this persistent skin rash that just won't go away, or maybe you're struggling with brain fog that's so thick that you can't remember where you parked your car. And in the conventional world, you know, it gets looked at as symptoms. You got joint pain, here's an anti-inflammatory. If you got a skin rash, here's a steroid cream. And that brain fog, maybe you're just getting older, or here's something for your mood. But again, it's ignoring the smoke, and it's trying to put out this fire with just a small water pistol, if you will. And as a health practitioner, I look at these symptoms as smoke signals from the gut. Your skin is often just a mirror of your microbiome. And if your gut is leaking, your skin is going to show it. And we call this that gut-skin axis. And if your brain feels like it's in a haze, that's the gut-brain axis at work. And inflammation in the gut creates inflammation in their entire body. It's all connected. We all see this every single day. And the reports are suggesting that nearly 60% of Americans are living with some form of chronic inflammatory condition. And is it a coincidence that our diets have been stripped of the very things that reinforce this invisible wall? We are over-sanitized, we are over-medicated, and we're undernourished. We use acid inhibitors and antibiotics like they're candy, and every time we do, we are essentially taking a sledgehammer to that one cell thick wall. So now, I've spent my career in the trenches helping people put their bodies back together, but even I know when to call in a specialist. That's why on today's show, I'm going to have a conversation with someone that will be our medical detective. And this guest, it has a perspective that is incredibly rare in our field. Before she moved into the world of natural and holistic wellness, she spent years in the world of radiology and ultrasound. She was the one performing the test, looking through those windows of the body to see what was broken or what was inflamed and what was ultimately failing. So she's seeing the physical damage from that inside out. But then she realized something profound. You can take all the pictures you want, but if you don't fix the underlying chemistry and the integrity of that intestinal barrier, the pictures will never change for the better. So she's going to be joining us later to discuss a discovery that is frankly revolutionary. Now, we've all heard of probiotics, those good bugs, and prebiotics, the food for the bugs. But have you heard of postbiotics? And I want you to think of postbiotics as the tools the workers need to repair that wall. And if the wall is crumbling, you don't just need more workers. You need the mortar in the bricks and the sealant. So we're going to be talking about a five-year age secret. Now, I'm not talking about a fine balsamic vinegar or a vintage wine. I'm talking about a fermentation process that takes half a decade to create the specific biochemicals that your gut is screaming for. And most people, they're trying to fix a leaky gut by just throwing a random pill down the hatch and hoping for the best. But if you have a sensitive system, if you're one of the people who react to everything, who feels bloated just looking at a salad, you need a different approach. You need something that's already pre-digested by nature so your body can actually use it. And so my guest today is going to explain why that invisible wall isn't just about digestion. It's about your heart and your brain and your immune system's ability to recognize a real threat versus your own healthy tissue. So if you've been struggling with those mystery symptoms, if you feel like your body is an engine that's running at 200 degrees all the time, or if you've been told that your labs look normal while you feel like garbage, this is the show you've been waiting for. We're going to bridge that gap between high-tech medical imaging, and ancient fermentation science. So folks, your health is not a spectator sport by any means. You need to be your own best doctor most of the time. You can't outsource that integrity of your intestinal barrier to anyone else. So it's time to stop that toxic spill that's going into your bloodstream and start reinforcing the gates starting in your stomach. And so we're going to be learning about this specific fermented food extract that's changing the game for people with IBS and Crohn's and other digestive tract disorders or chronic system systemic inflammation. And people also that have been told there are no easy answers. And so we're going to talk about how to feed your gut microbiome, even when your diet isn't perfect. But before we get into the how, we have to understand that why. And the why is that your body is this closed system that has become open in all those wrong places. So we're going to teach you how to seal the leaks and stop that systemic inflammation before it turns into permanent chronic conditions. And you can learn more about the topic that we're going to discuss today or dive into our archives at drbob.com. Again, that's spelling out the word doctor, D-O-C-T-O-R-Bob.com. There you can also ask specific questions. Maybe it's about that invisible wall in your gut. You can also ask that at our website at drbob.com or by calling our toll-free hotline, which is, again, that's 800-606-8822. So I want you to stay tuned because when we come back, I'm going to introduce you to our medical detective today. Now, you don't want to miss this conversation. I want you to go anywhere. We're just getting started on Health Talk America presents the Dr. Bob Martin Show.

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0: Welcome back. You're listening to the Dr. Bob Martin Show. I'm Dr. Adam Brockman, and Dr. Bob and I, we're all about helping you thrive naturally and also teaching you to become your own best doctor most of the time. And remember, if you've got health-related questions, you can give us a call at our toll-free hotline, which is 800-606-8822. Again, that's 800-606-8822. And today we've been talking about leaky gut in that first segment, and I wanted to bring a medical detective, if you will, in here to help me out today. So I want you to imagine your gut, again, as this high-tech manufacturing plant. And for years, we've been told that we need more workers. So let's call those the probiotics. And this is very much correct. But a factory full of workers is useless if they aren't actually producing any goods. So in this world of longevity and peak performance, we're talking about these goods as being something known as postbiotics. They are those bioactive signaling molecules that actually do the heavy lifting for your immune system and your brain and your metabolism. And that is why on the show that we have recommended for years, Dr. O'Hara's probiotics. That is a probiotic that has the pro in that postbiotic already built in. And now today we're going to continue to dive in this conversation that is going to shift the way that you're going to look at digestive health. And we're not just talking about that good bacteria right now. We're going to talk about this fermented biochemical keys that unlock that total body health. And today we're going to be joined by a great voice in the holistic health world, and that is Jane Jansen. And Jane is a natural and holistic practitioner at the Tree of Life Wellness Center in Massachusetts. She has a unique perspective, having spent years in the high-tech world of radiology and ultrasound before transitioning to holistic medicine. And so she's seen the inside of the human body in ways most never do. And she's here to talk today about this revolutionary breakthrough, and that is Dr. O'Hara's postbiotic fermented food extract. So with that, I want to welcome Jane back to the Dr. Bob Martin Show. How are you doing today, Jane?
3: Excellent. Thank you so much for having me on today.
0: Well, I appreciate you joining us, and I understand that you have some exciting news to share with our listeners today.
3: Yes, as a practitioner, particularly seeing patients, when new things come out that can affect people's lives in a dramatic way, it's always exciting that they're going to see benefits that they haven't probably seen before. And to help their health, and you talked about the immune system and the gut health, in particular, essential formulas, which is well known for the Dr. O'Hara's probiotics, which I absolutely love. I take them. I recommend them to my patients, my family, but they have a new product that we're really excited about, which is named Dr. O'Hara's Postbiotic Fermented Food Concentrate.
0: No, that's great news, Jane. And we've all seen this probiotic market explode. And again, we've recommended on the show here for years, Dr. O'Hara's essential formulas produce this. It's a great probiotic, but now we got this fermented food extract, and it's this evolution in these specific concentrates that really gets me excited as a clinician. It's like we're moving from these basic tools to these precision instruments. So I want to get into the why behind this. So I want you to tell our listeners about this new postbiotic concentrate and why it is so unique and important.
3: Well, what's really great about it is it's, you know, gluten-free, dairy-free, all the things that, you know, people tend to have issues with. But it's in this capsule-free as well, sachet. It's this fermented paste that actually harnesses 5 years of fermentation process to deliver this new comprehensive digestive support. This postbiotic concentrate is an entire biotic system containing a vast spectrum of over 500 postbiotics to nourish your microbiome. Sometimes it gets a little stuck in the mouth. Mm-hmm. But it is a great product. It is tasty, which is, mm-hmm. you know, unique. Again, one less pill that you got to swallow. But the concentrate of the postbiotics is what makes it so incredibly unique. Think of probiotics as kind of traveling workers that come and go. And so you're always having to replenish them on a daily basis because they're there for a short time. If they're the Dr. O'Hara's probiotic, where they can bind the prebiotic and the probiotic, you get these postbiotics. But now they've taken it to another level where you're concentrating over 500 different postbiotic metabolites that are, think of as the micronutrients that are nourishing your immune system, as you said earlier, the brain, the heart, the vascular system, but in particular digestive tract, and healing and repairing the lining of the digestive tract, which is so important because there's so many different toxins that we are exposed to on a regular basis that those sometimes can get into the system if the digestive tract is not functioning well and if the lining of the digestive tract isn't being healed appropriately.
0: Yeah, and I want our listeners, I want to let them know, if they didn't catch it, that's over 500 bioactive postbiotics in this formula. And so I'm looking at it in my practice. I see so many patients who have guts that are maybe so sensitive with the foods that we eat now that they can't even handle, Jane, like fiber. So this sachet, this format of this is a game changer, and it does taste great. I use it every day myself. My family uses it. It's essentially this pre-digested through this, you said, a 5-year fermentation process, meaning that your body doesn't have to work so hard to get those benefits. So in this terms, I consider it like an instant bioavailability. And so we're talking about repairing this gut lining and lowering that inflammation throughout the body pretty fast when our diets maybe aren't where they should be. So Jane, I want you to kind of maybe describe a little bit of what you're seeing in practice, how this is reducing the symptoms of, say, irritable bowel and chronic diarrhea and inflammatory bowel disease through this great formula.
3: Particularly for people with these kind of conditions, eating a lot of fiber is really difficult and can actually make things worse. But that's what you actually need, is this wide variety of different types of fibers to actually produce these postbiotics. So this is taking that step out, that you don't have to now consume all this fiber. So, 'cause some people don't, just because they have poor diets, but mm-hmm. also some people just can't, particularly with these kind of digestive problems. And so even there are some people who are sensitive to probiotics. So this is taking all of that out, and what you're left with is the pure material that is beneficial to, again, enhancing your own immune system, particularly anti-inflammatory, because inflammation is a kicker to a lot of different health issues in the body. And so this is won't upset the digestive tract, actually help heal and promote, again, the healing process.
0: Yeah, and that's great. And so we're, again, folks, we're talking with Jane Jansen today. She's a natural and holistic practitioner, and we are talking about Dr. O'Hara's postbiotic fermented food extract. And if you want to know more about the postbiotics, the probiotics that Dr. O'Hara's and Essential Formulas makes, you can visit essentialformulas.com. That's essential.

0: Uncertainty is growing at the Illinois General Assembly over a proposal to expand access to a federal discount drug program after reports that it could end up raising overall costs for Illinois employers by millions of dollars per year. A bill to expand access to the Public Health Service Act Section 340B originally passed the state Senate during the 2025 legislative session. As of this spring, it is still awaiting final approval in the Illinois House. Capital News Illinois reports that 340B provides discounted drugs to hospitals and clinics that treat large volumes of Medicaid patients. A memo from the Illinois Department of Central Management Services, however, estimates the expansion bill would raise costs on employer-based health insurance plans in Illinois by $89 million a year. Supporters of the bill argue that the memo is merely quoting opposition lobby testimony and insist that expanding 340B coverage would benefit community health care centers and rural hospitals. In other news, tech companies are facing a battery of class action cases under the Illinois Biometric Information Privacy Act after a group of journalists, podcasters, and voice actors in Illinois filed this week for unauthorized use of their voices in the training of AI products. Nine lawsuits named tech industry giants behind the AI boom, including Adobe, Amazon, Apple, Google, Microsoft, and Samsung, as well as Nvidia. The plaintiffs allege theirs and others' voice prints were ingested into the training data of the company's AI models without consent. For more news, visit WMAY.com. I'm Stan Anders, and up next is your News Channel 20 Storm Team Forecast.
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3: Here's your updated News Channel 20 Storm Team forecast. Sunshine mixed with clouds at times this afternoon, with daytime highs approaching 87. Southerly winds 15 to 20 miles per hour. Mainly clear skies. Tonight, lows dip down to about 70. I'm meteorologist Jennifer Wojcicki on 97.7 and 970 WMAY, Springfield's news and talk. 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
6: Welcome back to Health Talk America presents the Dr. Bob Martin Show. We're talking today with Jane Jansen about this revolutionary new product that Dr. O'Hara's and Essential Formulas has made. It's Dr. O'Hara's postbiotic fermented food extract. It's great tasting. It comes very easy to travel with, and the even my kids like it. So, Jane, I want to get back into this conversation. Before the break, you mentioned that postbiotics are metabolites. So I want to dig into that just a little bit deeper for our listeners. I want you to let our listeners know, where do postbiotics come from?
7: They basically come from the beneficial bacteria that's already in your colon, that's already in your digestive tract. And when you consume different foods that contain various types of dietary fibers, polyphenols, your beneficial bacteria will actually utilize them, consume them to call, again, these different postbiotics into play. They actually manufacture them. And so this fermentation process is really what converts those dietary compounds into the postbiotic metabolites. So it's really important in the diet to have a wide variety of different types of beneficial fibers and to allow this fermentation process to occur. But again, as we talked earlier, a lot of people either can't or don't consume a wide variety of these different types of fibers, and the fermentation process just really isn't there. So this is where inflammation, loose stool,

0: stools, constipation, bloating, gas, even sometimes can affect, again, overall feeling of inflammation in the body, either up in the sinuses, in the joints, in the digestive tract, in the muscles. This inflammation can occur when you don't have enough of these postbiotic metabolites to help repair the immune system.
1: Yeah, and I know that you mentioned before we came on air today that according to this article, this fiber gap in how the gut microbiome is disappearing. You're talking about the authors reported this 90% of children and adults in America do not consume the recommended amount of daily dietary fiber. And so to me, that statistic is huge. And we're talking about a postbiotic deficiency crisis, if you will. So we know we're not eating enough fiber, and let's be honest, you know, most of us, we're not getting that good bacteria, enough of it, in our system the way it is. So if we're talking about these postbiotic metabolites, if the postbiotic metabolites are normally produced in the colon, how are these postbiotic these metabolites in the new Dr. O'Hara's postbiotic concentrate, how is that produced?
0: And that's what's so cool about this is the Essential Formulas has this unique fermentation process over 5 years of giving these different
1: Wow.
0: probiotics, the different fruits, 14 different types of fruits, vegetables, mushrooms, seaweed, a diverse range of food that creates this in this fermentation process, these postbiotic metabolites, over 500. So it's diverse. It's not just one or two postbiotic metabolites. It's 500, which are all these beneficial micronutrients for the brain, for the blood-brain barrier, to, in again, help with heart, muscle. It helps in so many different variety of ways. But I found particularly for people with digestive issues, if you're not creating these postbiotic metabolites, then it's like the whole immune system goes down. And this is where they're finding, again, this is the most important part of the microbiome, is not just putting probiotics in, because that's good, but you need those prebiotics, the wide variety of prebiotics, in order to get the wide variety of postbiotics. It's the end result, which is the most important.
1: So if we're looking at this, and we look at this new, the Dr. O'Hara's postbiotic concentrate, it's packaged in these little packets called sachets, and each of these contains this postbiotic metabolite that's equivalent to five capsules of what's in the postbiotics in Dr. O'Hara's probiotics, the professional formula. And so on this, I want to make the recommendation that's so easy to take and to travel with. You can just it's got a little tear packet on there. Open the sachet pack and squeeze that postbiotic paste just into your mouth, or mix it with a food or beverage. And so again, it's great. It's easy. It tastes good. It's great for the children. So again, this is why I love this Dr. O'Hara's method. So if you think about that, that's 5 years of fermentation. And most products that are on the shelves, they're lucky to get maybe 5 weeks. By doing this fermentation outside of the body, Dr. O'Hara's is essentially handing you this finished product. And so for many of my listeners who travel, or again have kids who refuse to swallow pills, these sachets are a great and easy way to take this. So you're getting that power of five professional grade capsules in this just really easy packet. So I want you to talk more, Jane, about the benefits of postbiotic metabolites.
0: Well, there was even a study published recently in the Journal of Immunology, basically stating that, again, the depletion in the American diet of the postbiotic metabolites is so critical to staying healthy and for the immune system to function appropriately. And they found that, again, this depletion is in part the wide occurrence of so many health issues that, again, the microbiome is so important to overall health. And it starts with children at a very young age. And today, you know, you look at children's, you know, diets, it's chicken nuggets, pizza, macaroni mm-hmm. and cheese, and they're missing all these fantastic nutrients, which, again, it's really hard to get children to take a capsule or something like that. These sachets make it so easy. You can give it to them right directly into the mouth, or you can put it in a little bit of a beverage or their food. They won't even know that they're taking it, and you're going to help them for the longevity of their health. It's so important to start young, but it's great for adults as well. Even, you know, if you're 80 years old, again, you're getting this final product that otherwise you're going to wait for your body to create. It's already created, and you're putting it instantaneously into the system and can help start immediately the repair aspect of your overall immune system, but particularly your digestive tract.
1: Yeah, I really like that, Jane. And this is what I call maybe that longevity key, one of the keys of longevity. And what Jane is mentioning is this, that she's talking about this fuel for your gut lining. And if your gut lining is healthy, your brain, your heart, everything is protected. Your chronic inflammation starts to lower. And if your gut lining is leaky, your brain is got all this inflammation. So there's the rest of your body. So these postbiotics are circulating in your blood, acting like a cleanup crew for that whole system and starting in the gut. So it's a comprehensive type of a care pattern. So Jane, we got to take a short break, but when we come back, I want to get into this this conversation even further. So again, we're talking with Jane Jansen, and we're talking about Essential Formulas, Dr. O'Hara's Postbiotic Fermented Fruit Extract. 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

0: 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All right, let's get back into today's conversation with Jane Jansen, and we've been talking again about Dr. O'Hara's postbiotic fermented food extract. It's a great tasting way to get in what you need, and what Jane just discussed last segment was that it is five capsules equivalent of Dr. O'Hara's professional formula. Okay, so Jane, we were talking again. We've been throwing a few terms around, and I want our listeners to know we've thrown this around on the show quite often. The term dysbiosis. So I want you to just explain briefly what that is for our listeners.
1: Dysbiosis is when there's an imbalance, particularly of too many bad bacteria in the digestive tract and not enough of the good bacteria. And you end up with a, you know, excess amount of this bad bacteria causing inflammation in the digestive tract, particularly the colon. And this is where people will develop, different types of, pathology in the digestive tract. And so you want to keep the digestive tract, the colon, as healthy as possible. Unfortunately, for a lot of people, they don't get to, eat appropriately, or they have these chronic health issues. And sometimes they can be caused by also some of the medications people are taking, this dysbiosis, this imbalance in the digestive tract. Certain medications like the acid inhibitors different antibiotics. This throws the balance of good bacteria and bad bacteria off. And so now taking this postbiotic metabolites, this concentration of food beneficial, you're just putting it instantaneously into that digestive tract and start beginning that healing process right away. And that's what makes this so exciting. Now, this does not contain, Dr. O'Hara's postbiotic metabolites do not contain actual live probiotics. So for some people who can't take probiotics for whatever reason, or, they're already taking one, but it does not have, they should be taking the Dr. O'Hara's, but even there, you can still take the Dr. O'Hara's probiotic and take this postbiotic metabolites, and it's going to get you beneficial health as far as insulin resistance. Working patients with diabetes often have dysbiosis in the digestive tract, as well as people who are chronically having to go on antibiotics or, again, other medications, throws that whole balance off. And now taking Dr. O'Hara's postbiotic metabolite formula, the concentrate, is such a quick and easy way. And you only need to do it two or three times a week. I suggest to my patients who have significant problems and they want to try and get there a little bit quicker, if they have loose stools or constipation, you can actually take it every day and you're going to get great benefits from it. But for most people, two or three times a week is sufficient. And the best thing is, not only can you give it to your kids, but you can also give it to your pets. How many pets, as they get older, their digestive tracts get a little bit off. This is a great way to, again, improve their overall health, too.
0: Mm-hmm. I really like that, Jane. So again, I want to go back over, if you can, go back over what is that recommended dose of this, the Dr. O'Hara's new postbiotic concentrate. And then also, I want you to recommend what you usually do as far as the Dr. O'Hara's probiotic in conjunction with the postbiotic concentrate.
1: I think two or three times a week, for most people is sufficient, again, to get those 500 different postbiotic metabolites into your system instantaneously, but they stay. So this is why you don't necessarily need to take them every day, whereas with a probiotic, you actually do want to take every day because they only stay around for a short period of time and then they're out the door. For people, again, who have digestive issues that have been ongoing for a while, I usually suggest then take it every day or, you know, base it on how you feel. But three times a week for most people is sufficient. And then with Dr. O'Hara's probiotic, I usually suggest taking it every day. I do, probiotics only stick around for a short period of time. And you need that continual feeding of them to produce the postbiotic metabolites, which again are what's keeping you healthy, helping your immune system function, to help the brain function, to help with your blood sugars to be more, less insulin resistant. Take down the inflammation that's going on. So many people have chronic inflammation right now. So it's a great way to add in to your lifestyle. And your doctors are going to be totally amazed. You know, give it a few months and you'll be amazing them like you wouldn't believe.
0: I agree with that, Jane. Again, we're talking with Jane Jansen. She's a natural and holistic practitioner. We're talking about Dr. O'Hara's postbiotic fermented food extract today. And if you want more information on that, head over to essentialformulas.com. That's essential, E-S-S-E-N-T-I-A-L, formulas.com, or follow them on Facebook. All right, so I don't want you to go anywhere. When we return for our final segment, Jane's going to give us that Dr. O'Hara's advantage, explain how you can start taking control of your gut microbiome today. 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Do you know about your body's most important signaling molecule? It's called nitric oxide, and without it, you lose energy, endurance, and circulation from head to toe. That's where Dr. Nathan Bryan's N101 comes in. 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

0: 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You're listening to the Dr. Bob Martin Show, and I'm Dr. Adam Brockman. Today, we've been talking with Jane Jansen. She's a natural and holistic practitioner, and she has been discussing Dr. O'Hara's postbiotic fermented food extracts. And, of course, you know, we've been recommending Dr. O'Hara's probiotics on the show for years, and I encourage all listeners to check out some of the research and information that they provide at on their website, which is essentialformulas.com. That's essential, ESSENTIAL formulas.com. Again, there you can find the research. You can find retailers nationwide, natural health retailers nationwide that carry Dr. O'Hara's and Essential Formulas full line of products. And Jane, so today we've been discussing this new breakthrough, the postbiotic metabolites. And I just want to know, we got a couple minutes left in this hour of the show. Is there anything else you'd like to share with our listeners about this new postbiotic concentrate?
1: I think, again, they have to know that this is unique. This is something that is revolutionizing the way the digestive tract is going to be taken care of in the future. And again, so many different articles, research articles are saying the microbiome is the key to your longevity and quality of life. And now Dr. O'Hara's postbiotic concentrate is, again, it's not a probiotic. It is a postbiotic that provides this system of a five-year fermentation process that gives you the vast majority of 500 bioactive postbiotics that is key essential nutrients for getting healthy and keeping your digestive tract functioning appropriately and also your whole body. I've been using it in my practice. I am amazed at the, you know, even for me, I am amazed at the feedback that I am getting from my patients, how much better they are feeling, not only digestively, but overall within even just a few weeks of starting. Now, everybody's different. Some people things are going to take a little bit longer, but the results are there, and I am so pleased that Dr. O'Hara's postbiotic metabolites are making me look really good as a practitioner.
0: Yeah, I agree with that, and I use it myself, and this is great when you're traveling or you're feeling run down or just to stay healthy. It's so easy. You don't need a refrigerator. You just toss some of these sachets in your bag and go. And again, you said don't forget your pets, your kids, everybody could benefit from this. And so they, you know, anything that has a gut microbiome that could probably benefit from this. But let's focus on ourselves, our kids, our pets, and you know, there many. Everybody gets these same environmental stressors. So this is important information. So again, thanks, Jane, for the great information. And I'm going to remind again our listeners where they can find Dr. O'Hara's postbiotic fermented food extract. It's available at nationwide through natural health retailers. And I encourage you to head over to their website, which is essentialformulas.com. 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I'm Dr. Adam Brockman, and this has been Health Talk America presents the Dr. Bob Martin Show. Be well.
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4: ABC News. I'm Mike Dubusky. Primary elections coming up this week include high-profile races in Alabama, Idaho, Oregon, Pennsylvania, and Georgia. Also in Kentucky, where Republican Thomas Massey is facing a tough primary challenge and increasing criticism from President Trump. Massey is part of a bipartisan chorus of voices now criticizing a proposed fund from the Trump administration, which would be used to finance payouts to those who claim they were wronged by the government. Democratic Representative Jamie Raskin also taking issue with the idea.
5: This is completely unconstitutional, and Congress has got to move to stop it, not just the courts.
4: Another hantavirus case has been confirmed in Canada from one of the passengers aboard that Dutch cruise vessel. Total cases worldwide now sits at 11. And in New York,
6: I'm urging all parties once again to bargain at the table and to get a deal done.
4: Governor Kathy Hochul weighing in on the Long Island Railroad strike, which could affect 250,000 passengers tomorrow. This is ABC News. A jury in Oakland, California is set to start deliberating tomorrow in the case that pits Elon Musk against Sam Altman. The CEO of Tesla is suing Altman, saying he was duped into investing in OpenAI back when it was a nonprofit, when in fact, Musk argues, Altman intended to convert the company into a for-profit enterprise. The stakes are high for both men, with OpenAI expected to go public later this year. And now,
7: the Wall Street Journal reporting that Elon Musk's rocket company is planning to go public on June 12th, with what could be the biggest public offering of all time. SpaceX looking to raise as much as $80 billion with the IPO. It comes after Musk recently put his XAI artificial intelligence business under the SpaceX umbrella.
4: ABC's Dave Packer. And another scary incident in Biscayne Bay in Miami. A boat bursting into flames on Friday with two Good Samaritans on a nearby boat rushing in to help the two people who were on board. I'm Mike Dubusky, ABC News.
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10: The Illinois Department of Transportation has announced an initiative to offer up to $60,000 in student loan repayment for eligible IDOT employees under the Higher Education Student Loan Repayment Assistance for Engineers pilot program. Up to 50 eligible employees would receive $15,000 of student debt reimbursement annually after 4 years with IDOT. The program hopes to attract new skilled workers to the department as engineer shortages take hold across the country. In other state news, the Illinois Department of Public Health is reminding Illinoisans that mosquito season is in full swing. Mosquitoes were responsible for 150 total cases of West Nile virus confirmed in Illinois last year, with 10 deaths linked to the disease. IDPH has issued a number of recommendations to reduce the risk of mosquito bites, including refreshing standing water sources, which can be used by mosquitoes for breeding, as well as wearing socks outdoors and using EPA-approved repellents. Visit WMAY.com for more news. I'm Stan Anders, and up next is your News Channel 20 Storm Team Forecast.
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15: Here's your updated News Channel 20 Storm Team forecast. Sunshine mixed with clouds at times this afternoon, with daytime highs approaching 87. Southerly winds 15 to 20 miles per hour. Mainly clear skies. Tonight, lows dip down to about 70. I'm meteorologist Jennifer Wojcicki on 97.7 and 970 WMAY, Springfield's News and Talk. Right now, 81.
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19: 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The information presented on this show is educational in nature. 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
0: Welcome to the Dr. Bob Martin Show, presented by Health Talk America. I'm Dr. Adam Brockman, and if you're just joining us, you've stepped into the vanguard of health. You know, I was thinking this morning about why our audience, why you are so different from the folks listening to those other health shows. Most people are walking around in a bit of this medical fog. They wait for that check engine light to come on before they even think about their health. They wait for that diagnosis and a prescription and a permission slip from their insurance company to feel better. But not you. You're the health pioneers. You're the ones who realize that your health isn't something that happens to you. It's something you build every single day. Now, we don't wait for the wheels to fall off the wagon. We're the ones upgrading that engine while we're driving. We're here to stay ahead of that curve, to look for those root causes, and to challenge that status quo of a system that's often more interested in managing your symptoms rather than curing your body. And so you're the active participants in your health. You are your own best doctor. And we appreciate your feedback and your questions. So here's the number to write down to ask your own health-related question. It is 800-606-8822. Again, that's 800-606-8822. Or you can visit our website and ask a question there at drbob.com. And that's spelling out the word doctor, D-O-C-T-O-R-Bob.com. And folks, this hour is going to go by quick. We're going to start with our health headlines, move into women's health, and fellas, you need to listen up here too, and finish strong with our health alternative, our health outrage, and our health mystery. So today's health headlines, we're going to be talking about everything from molecular shredders to blood tests that act like a crystal ball for your longevity. It's a great new world, and I'm going to make sure you have that roadmap. So let's go ahead and dive into this week's health headlines. Our first headline is happening right now in the labs at the University of Utah. We've all heard of CRISPR, that genetic scissors that can snip out a bad gene and replace it. It's been that darling of the biotech world for about a decade now, but researchers have discovered a new variant called Cas12a2 that doesn't just snip. This acts like a molecular paper shredder. And instead of delicately editing a strand of DNA, when this protein finds a specific target, it's say it's a cancer cell or a viral invader, it goes into this shredder mode. It starts ripping apart all the DNA and RNA inside the cell, and it's essentially a self-destruct button for these sick cells. And this is shocking because for years, that shotgun approach of chemotherapy has been our only real weapon against this systemic issue. And chemo kills everything in its path, the good, the bad, the ugly, leaving you often depleted and exhausted. But this CRISPR shredder is targeted. It's like a smart bomb for your biology. So it ignores these healthy cells, which is what you want, and it obliterates the ones that shouldn't be there, that make you sick. This is that definition of what we talk about on the show, the precision medicine. And it's a total game changer for how we might treat stubborn viruses and aggressive cancers in the very near future. Okay, let's go ahead and move on to longevity. And we all want to know, how am I really doing? You get your cholesterol checked, you look at your blood pressure, maybe you even look at your calcium score. But this new study coming out of Duke University has found something more profound. They are calling it the crystal ball blood test. So researchers found that tiny fragments in our own blood called piRNAs can predict short-term survival in seniors with an 86% accuracy. So think about that. These little biological markers are better at predicting your health than almost any other test we currently use in a standard physical. And most of the medical establishment is hyper-focused on LDL cholesterol, which, as we know, is a very small part of a much larger story. Meanwhile, these piRNAs are acting like a biological clock, and it's whispering that truth about how fast you're aging on the inside. So this is an incredible tool for those of us focused on life extension. If we can see that storm coming before the symptoms appear, we can change that weather. We can adjust your nutrition, your supplementation, and your lifestyle to flip the switch on these markers. The next headline is one that hits home for what we talk about often on the show. For years, we've talked about this infection hypothesis with Alzheimer's. We've argued that dementia isn't just wearing out the brain, but it's often a reaction to a hidden chronic infection. And this landmark new study, this case study published in the Journal of Alzheimer's Disease Reports, has provided this smoking gun. They took a patient with chronic Lyme disease and that was showing these Alzheimer's biomarkers in cognitive decline. And instead of just giving them the standard memory drugs that arguably do very little, they used a specific dapsone combination therapy. And dapsone is an old school drug, but it's incredibly effective at one thing, and that's penetrating biofilms. And you see with Lyme, the Lyme bacteria are smart. They build these biofilms, essentially biological shields that hide them from your immune system and also standard antibiotics. And by targeting these biofilms in the brain, they were able to show a reversal of Alzheimer's biomarkers. So let that sink in. This isn't just about showing or slowing that decline. This is about moving that needle in the opposite direction. It proves that for many people, dementia might actually be an untreated hidden infection living in the shadows of the brain. So if you've been told that there's no hope for a loved one with cognitive issues, it's time to ask about that root cause. So don't just settle for a label when you could be looking for a reason. So this next one is for my plant-based listeners out there, because this is a good one here. For decades, the conventional wisdom was that spirulina, that beautiful blue-green algae, contained pseudo-B12. We were told that while it looked like B12 on a lab test, the human body couldn't actually absorb it. Well, this pseudo-B12 myth has officially been busted. Scientists have discovered that by using specific light frequencies in growth tanks, mimicking the exact spectrum of the sun at different times of the day, they can trigger the spirulina to produce 98% bioavailable B12. So that's this beef level B12, folks. So this is a massive breakthrough for natural nutrition. It means that we can get high potency, high absorbable vitamin B12 from a sustainable whole food source rather than just relying on synthetic lab-made choices. So it's a perfect example of how technology can help us get back to nature's original design. The bioavailability is the name of the game. So if you can't absorb it, it doesn't matter how much you take. So we're always looking for the most human compatible nutrients. And this spirulina upgrade is at the top of the list. And finally, let's talk about a new approach to Lyme's disease. Usually when we talk about vaccines, we're talking about sticking a needle in a human arm. But there is a new field trial that's completely changing this path. They're launching an oral vaccine for mice. And you ask, why mice? Because mice are the reservoir here. They are the primary hosts that carry the Lyme disease and the Lyme bacteria. Ticks bite the mice, get the bacteria, and then they bite you. So instead of trying to fix the human after the bite, researchers are going directly to the source, which are mice. They're putting out treated bait for mice. And by vaccinating the mouse population, they are seeing a significant drop in the number of infected ticks in the wild. So that is medicine at its finest. It's about fixing the environment to protect the person. It's proactive, it's outside the box, and it's exactly the kind of root cause thinking that we need to see more in public health. So there you have it. Those are the health headlines for the week. If you have any questions about any of these headlines we cover today, or if you want to know how to apply this to your own health journey, head over to drbob.com and send us a message or look through our links. 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

Welcome back to Health Talk America presents the Dr. Bob Martin Show. I'm Dr. Adam Brockman, and if you're just joining us, you missed our health headlines for the week last segment. But don't worry, we're just getting warmed up this hour. Now, if you've got health-related questions yourself, you can feel free to reach out to us through our website, which is at drbob.com. That's spelling out the word doctor, D-O-C-T-O-R-Bob.com. Or you can call our hotline, which is 800-606-8822. Again, that's 800-606-8822. Now, I want to start talking to the women in our audience and also the men who love them. We're going to start to try to pull back this curtain on a condition that has been pigeonholed, it's been mismanaged, and frankly, it's been underestimated by the white coat establishment for decades. And I'm talking about PCOS, that's polycystic ovarian syndrome. And for the longest time, if you were diagnosed with PCOS, your doctor likely put you in a very specific box. They told you it's a fertility issue. They told you it's about irregular periods or maybe some unwanted hair growth. And they handed you a prescription for birth control, maybe some metformin if you were struggling with your weight. And then they sent you on your way with a good luck and come back when you want to try to get pregnant. And that was just a simple pat on the back. So folks, that approach isn't just outdated. I think it's a little bit dangerous. So we're seeing this new data that's just hitting the wires from a massive Nordic study. We aren't talking about a small pilot study with 12 people. We're talking about a review of over 700,000 women. And researchers tracked these women for decades. And what they found is one of the reasons why I wanted to introduce this story today. It's a front page type of a headline. Women with PCOS were found to have a 32 to 40% higher risk of developing heart disease compared to women without the condition. So I want you to think about that number for a second. That is a massive spike in cardiovascular risk. But here's the kicker. The part that really gets my blood boiling and should yours too, it exposes the average health advice for the trap that it is. The study found that this risk exists even for women of normal weight. So we have been conditioned to believe that if your BMI is in the green zone, you're safe. But for the women with what we call that lean PCOS, the danger is lurking beneath that surface. You can look fit, you can run the marathons, you can eat salads, but your systemic fire of PCOS is burning in your vascular system and your heart is in that crosshairs. And this is where the conventional model fails you. They look at PCOS as a localized problem in the ovaries. But as a longevity expert and somebody that's looking for those root causes, I'm here to tell you PCOS is not just a problem in your ovaries or a period problem. It's a systemic metabolic, and now it's a vascular wildfire. So imagine your body is this high performance vehicle. PCOS is like having a glitch in the fuel injection system that's causing the engine to run too hot all the time. And eventually that heat doesn't just stay in the engine, it starts to melt the wires and it warps the frame and it wears down the tires. And in your body, that heat is in insulin resistance and chronic inflammation. Even if you aren't overweight by the standard charts, your cells might be still struggling to handle the glucose load. And this leads to high levels of circulating insulin, which acts like a acid on that delicate lining of your blood vessels, that endothelium. And when this lining gets damaged, your blood vessels start to lose that bounce. They lose their vascular flexibility. They become stiff and they scar and they're prone to plaquing. So that is the hidden heart risk that no one is telling you about in the OBGYN's office. So let's talk about that standard of care for a minute. If you go to a typical clinic today, the solution for PCOS is always hormonal birth control, right? And
And that's the question is why? Because it forces the bleed. It makes the numbers on a blood test look prettier. But does birth control fix that insulin resistance? Does it extinguish that vascular fire, or does it lower the 40% increased risk of that heart attack? And the answer is a resounding no. In fact, in some cases, the synthetic hormones can actually worsen insulin sensitivity and increase that risk of blood clots. It's like putting a piece of black tape over that check engine light and telling you that your car is fixed. And so then you look at metformin. And when it's needed, it's needed. But metformin is often used as a crutch to avoid tackling that real issue, which is how your body processes energy and manages the inflammation. So we need to stop playing that whack-a-mole with the symptoms and start protecting the pump. We need to focus on vascular integrity. And if you want to protect your heart, you have to address the pillars of the PCOS heart, which is insulin sensitivity, and this is beyond carbs. It's not about going keto. It's about making your cells hear that signal of the insulin again. So we look at things like berberine and specific movement patterns that unlock the muscle cells to soak up sugar without needing a massive insulin spike. And then we look at quenching that inflammatory fire. And what I'm talking about here is that oxidative stress. This is why I'm always harping on the antioxidants and the high quality omega-3s. We have to stop the cellular rust from forming inside your arteries. And then we need to look at nitric oxide and the flow with that. So we want those blood vessels to be like silk, not like the old PVC pipe. So we need to support the production of nitric oxide to keep these vessels dilated and flexible. So if you're listening to this and you've been diagnosed with PCOS and you have the symptoms, or maybe it's adult acne, thinning hair, stubborn weight around the middle, I don't want you to panic. I want you to feel empowered after this conversation. Knowledge is that ultimate prescription. Now that you know that PCOS is a cardiovascular smoke alarm, you can start to take those steps to make sure that that fire never really starts. You don't have to be a statistic. You don't have to accept a 40% higher risk as that cardiovascular destiny. So this is about longevity. This is about making sure that you're here, not just for the next 5 years, but for the next 50 with a heart that is strong, resilient, and clear. And if your doctor isn't talking to you about that heart health when you go visit the OBGYN, or your lipid particles, and I mean the advanced lipid testing, not just the basic stuff, and also endothelial function, then you need to ask those questions. And stop settling for that average care. Average care is why heart disease is still the number one killer of men and women. So you're not average, and your health shouldn't be either. So I don't want you to go anywhere, because when we come back, we're going to shift gears from the problem to a very specific, a very natural solution that you might already have in your spice rack. And we're talking about a common herb that new research suggests might be a heavy hitter for balancing these PCOS hormones and putting out that vascular fire. All right, folks, you're listening to Health Talk America Presents the Dr. Bob Martin Show. I'm Dr. Adam Brockman. If you got questions about PCOS, heart health, or anything that we're discussing today, head over to Dr. Bob and drop me a line. Now, I want you to stay tuned, because when we come back after the break, we're going to get into our health alternative of the week. You don't want to miss what's coming next.

0: provides discounted drugs to hospitals and clinics that treat large volumes of Medicaid patients. A memo from the Illinois Department of Central Management Services, however, estimates the expansion bill would raise costs on employer-based health insurance plans in Illinois by $89 million a year. Supporters of the bill argue that the memo is merely quoting opposition lobby testimony and insist that expanding 340B coverage would benefit community health care centers and rural hospitals. In other news, tech companies are facing a battery of class action cases under the Illinois Biometric Information Privacy Act after a group of journalists, podcasters, and voice actors in Illinois filed this week for unauthorized use of their voices in the training of AI products. Nine lawsuits named tech industry giants behind the AI boom, including Adobe, Amazon, Apple, Google, Microsoft, and Samsung, as well as Nvidia. The plaintiffs allege theirs and others' voice prints were ingested into the training data of the company's AI models without consent. For more news, visit WMAY.com. I'm Stan Anders, and up next is your News Channel 20 Storm Team Forecast.
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0: Here is your updated News Channel 20 Storm Team forecast. Sunshine mixed with clouds at times this afternoon, with daytime highs approaching 87. Southerly winds 15 to 20 miles per hour. Mainly clear skies tonight, lows level off around 70. Storms likely tomorrow, high temperatures reach up to 85, more clouds than sun. I'm meteorologist Kara Foster on 97.7 and 970 WMAY, Springfield's News and Talk. Currently 82.
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I'm your host, Dr. Adam Brockman, and today we're diving deep into the mechanics of longevity. And if you've been listening to the show for any length of time, you know that we're just not going to look at the symptoms, we're going to look at the systems. Before we get into our health alternative of the week, I want to talk about a battlefield you're carrying around with you every single day, and it's right under your nose, literally. And it's in your mouth. Let's be honest. Most of us treat oral hygiene like a chore we have to do so our dentist doesn't yell at us twice a year. But your mouth is a gateway to your entire systemic health. We're talking about a direct link to heart health and brain health and inflammation levels throughout your entire body. Now, most people reach for toothpastes that are filled with harsh detergents and chemicals that sound like they belong in a floor stripper, but there's a smarter way. I want to talk to you about the Spry Dental Defense System. The secret weapon here is xylitol. Now, don't let the name intimidate you. It's found in many fruits and vegetables, but for the bacteria in your mouth, specifically the nasty Streptococcus mutans, xylitol is like a Trojan horse. You see, these bacteria, they love sugar. They eat it, they produce acid, and they create a biofilm that the fuzzy feeling that is on your teeth that allows them to stick to your enamel and cause tooth decay. And when you use Spry, these bacteria try to eat the xylitol, but they can't metabolize it. They essentially starve to death while trying to have a snack. But here's the real kicker, and that is non-adherence. Xylitol actually changes the quality of the bacteria so they can't stick to your teeth or gums. It's

like putting a shield on your pearly whites. And to get the most out of this, I follow a 5 exposures a day rule. It's not enough just to brush in the morning. You want to keep xylitol present in that oral environment. So I start with Spry toothpaste and I start with Spry oral rinse in the morning. 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It's a natural, it's a non-GMO way, and it helps balance your oral pH so that your mouth isn't a breeding ground for acidity. So stop treating your mouth like a waste bin and start treating it like the entrance to your temple, which is your body. 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And that's spelled X-L-E-A-R.com. It's from the makers of Clear nasal sprays that are made with xylitol as well. So folks, your heart, your brain, and your dental hygienist will thank you by using the Spry Dental Defense System. All right, let's go ahead and shift to our health alternative of the week.

Today we're going to talk to the ladies, but guys, don't tune out because the women in your life need to hear this as well. We've been discussing polycystic ovarian syndrome, or PCOS, and it's this reality that nearly 1 in 10 women of childbearing age suffer from this. In our previous segment, we talked about the alarming link between PCOS and heart disease. And traditionally, the medical model just throws birth control at it and says, good luck, and let us know when the time to get pregnant is. And that's not good enough. We want to find that root cause, and sometimes the root cause finds a solution in the spice rack. So enter our health alternative of the week, which is marjoram. And you probably know it as a cousin to oregano, the herb that makes your Sunday night pizza smell amazing. But new preclinical research is showing that marjoram is a powerhouse when it comes to hormonal modulation. And marjoram is spelled M-A-R-J-O-R-A-M. So we're seeing this data that suggests marjoram can significantly improve the hormonal profile of women with PCOS. And we're talking about this helps to lower the elevated testosterone levels, and that's the stuff that causes the hair loss and the acne in PCOS. And it helps to balance progesterone, and then it also helps to regulate the FSH, which is follicle stimulating hormone. But it doesn't stop at the blood work. The research showed that marjoram actually helped with ovarian morphology. And that's a fancy way of saying it helped to reduce the number of cysts and restored the health of the ovarian tissue itself. And you might ask how? It's by lowering and smashing the oxidative stress. It acts like a massive antioxidant shield for the ovaries, which are often under this state of constant inflammatory fire in PCOS patients. So if you're struggling with hormones and you're having this roller coaster of PCOS, marjoram, again, it's spelled M-A-R-J-O-R-A-M, can be a tool that you need to add into your kit. So again, that's marjoram. It's your health alternative of the week. You can find it at places like natural grocers or finer health food stores, or maybe even in your spice rack currently. All right, folks, it's time for a break, but I don't want you to go off too far. Before we take that pause, here's your action plan to follow us on Instagram or Facebook, or even look for our YouTube channel, and that's for your daily health hacks that you don't want to miss. And if you've got questions about your health right now, you can grab that phone and call us at 800-606-8822. 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We'll be back in just a moment with more ways to take charge of your wellness. 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

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Now let's get back in today's conversation with our health outrage of the week.

With a quiet afternoon, a child's curiosity in a device found in 90% of American kitchens. You think your home is a sanctuary, but right now a viral hack is turning harmless stress-relieving toys into a household napalm. We aren't just talking about a minor oopsie or a small blister. We're talking about a health outrage that is sending children to the ER with life-altering third-degree burns and permanent facial scarring, all in the name of a few seconds of satisfying video content. I want you to welcome to the latest installment of our Health Outrage of the Week. I'm going to dive into a trend that has doctors, parents, and safety advocates absolutely reeling. It's a molten toy crisis, and if you have children or grandchildren with those squishy, gel-filled sensory toys, you need to stop what you're doing and listen closely. This is a conversation you won't want to miss because it involves a danger and defies common sense and exploits the way our brains and our microwaves work. If you haven't heard of Nido or similar silicone stress balls, they are designed to be squished, they're pulled and manipulated to help with focus and anxiety. But on TikTok, a trend has emerged suggesting that if you microwave these toys for 30 to 60 seconds, they become extra squishy, warm, and provide a superior sensory experience. The truth is that these videos have garnered millions of views, and they're often presented with upbeat music and satisfying captions. But what the creators don't show you is the physics of what happens inside that silicone shell. It's a recipe for disaster that is 100% preventable, yet it continues to spread faster than the flames it ignites. Here's what you should know. The outer shell of these toys is typically made of silicone or a similar synthetic rubber. And silicone is an incredible insulator. And when you pop one of these toys in the microwave, the waves, they pass through the outer shell and begin violently agitating the molecules of the gel or liquid inside. And because the shell is an insulator, the outside of the toy feels only slightly warm to touch when it first comes out of that microwave. There lies the trap. A child reaches in, touches the toy, and thinks, oh, this is fine. But inside, the internal temperature has skyrocketed to over 200 degrees Fahrenheit, and the gel has turned into a pressurized molten slurry. And when the child gives it that first satisfying squeeze, the integrity of the heated silicone fails and the toy explodes. And because of that pressure, this molten gel doesn't just drip, it sprays. It sticks to the skin like lava, and it continues to burn through this dermis and the epidermis long after that initial contact. And doctors at Loyola Burn Center have reported that this gel is particularly insidious because it's designed this way and it adheres to the face and the hands, and it makes it impossible to wipe without taking skin with it. And we have to ask ourselves, how does a platform like TikTok allow this content effectively teaching the children how to make a homemade bomb? We're seeing a huge increase in trend-related household injuries among adolescents, yet these algorithms, they continue to feed these hacks to impressionable minds. Meanwhile, take a 9-year-old in Illinois. A lifetime of skin grafts and trauma is in front of him because he thought he was just making his toy better. This isn't just a lapse in parenting. It's a failure of our digital gatekeeping. We are essentially letting a digital stranger into our homes to dare our children to play with fire. And I often talk about this biological stress. Nothing creates biological stress like a major burn. A third-degree burn triggers a massive inflammatory cascade throughout the entire body. It taxes that immune system. It puts the kidneys under stress as they try to process the breakdown of damaged tissue, and it leaves our body vulnerable to infection for months. So, folks, it's easy to feel overwhelmed by the sheer volume of crazy coming off the internet, but you're not powerless. By staying informed and questioning the science behind these viral trends, you are taking control of your family's health. And we've seen it time and time again that the real truth is often buried under the pile of likes and shares. So don't let your household be the next statistics. And if you've seen a trend that has worried you, or if you want to share your own health outrage, just reach out to us by our 800 number, 800 800-
606-882-2 or by asking us a question through our website at drbob.com. All right, folks, stay safe. And for heaven's sake, keep the toys out of the microwave. We'll be right back on the Dr. Bob Martin Show.

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0: Welcome back. You're listening to the Dr. Bob Martin Show. I'm Dr. Adam Brockman, and as we're wrapping up this hour of the show, I want to leave you with a health mystery of the week. Imagine, if you will, the pristine Australian wilderness. You're foraging for greens, in this case, a native succulent that's becoming a darling of the farm-to-table movement. You're doing everything right. You're getting outside, you're sourcing organic nutrients, and you're avoiding the processed junk that clutters the aisles of many grocery stores. And you feel like this picture of health. Then the shadows begin to creep in. It starts with a persistent nagging cough. Then come the night sweats that soak through your sheets. So your memory slips and a heavy, inexplainable depression settles over your mind like a thick coastal fog. You visit doctor to doctor. You're searching for an answer to a riddle that seems to have no solution. This was the harrowing reality for a 64-year-old woman in Australia. For over a year, she was a medical enigma. She was a mysterious patient whose symptoms defied every standard diagnostic test in the book. It wasn't until a neurosurgeon peered into the structures of her brain that the shocking truth was pulled into the light, literally. When the medical team at Canberra Hospital decided to perform a brain biopsy to investigate a strange lesion in the patient's right frontal lobe, they expected to find a tumor or an abscess or perhaps a rare fungal infection. What they found instead will make your skin crawl and your pulse quicken. As this neurosurgeon explored the tissue, she spotted something that didn't belong in a human brain. It wasn't a growth. It was movement. Using forceps, she pulled out a live 3-inch long, bright red worm. It was wiggling. It was healthy. And it had made a home inside this woman's mind for months. This was a round worm typically found in the digestive tracts of carpet pythons. This wasn't just a medical anomaly. It was a global first. Never before in the history of medicine had this specific parasite been found inhabiting a human being, let alone a human brain. Now, how does a snake parasite end up in the frontal lobe of a human? The answer lies in our desire to return to nature and our occasional forgiveness about how raw and unforgiving nature can be. The patient lived near a lake inhabited by carpet pythons. While she didn't have direct contact with the snakes, she frequently collected warrigal greens from the surrounding area to use in her cooking. And scientists believe that the python must have shed parasite eggs through feces into grass. And when the patient harvested the greens, she likely inadvertently touched the contaminated plants or she failed to wash them thoroughly enough to remove the microscopic eggs. And then once ingested, the eggs hatched and the larvae began this mission throughout her body. In a natural host like snakes and small mammals, this larvae migrates through various organs. In this tragic first in human case, the larvae took a wrong turn and ended up crossing the blood-brain barrier. So as you head into your week, keep your eyes open, your greens washed, and your heart full. Take control of your own well-being, protect your family, and never settle for good enough when it comes to your health. This is Dr. Adam Brockman signing off for Health Talk America presents the Dr. Bob Martin Show.
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2: News. I'm Mike Dubusky. The Trump administration is facing new pushback over a proposed Truth and Justice Commission. That organization would oversee a $1.7 billion fund aimed at financing payouts to people who claim to have been wronged by the government. The move, which hasn't been officially announced yet, would come in exchange for the president dropping his $10 billion lawsuit against the IRS. About 250,000 people could be in for a rough start to the work week tomorrow if the Long Island Railroad strike continues.
7: The walkout starting just after midnight Saturday after months of negotiations between the MTA and unions representing some 3,500 rail workers collapsed.
8: We're just looking for an agreement that ensures our members' standard of living. That's all this is about.
7: The main sticking point? Pay raises between 4.5% and 5%, along with health care costs.
2: ABC's Morgan Norwood at Penn Station. New York Governor Kathy Hochul urging those who can to work from home. This is ABC News. A big win for Bulgaria in the Eurovision Song Contest. The finals happening in Vienna last night. Details from ABC's Wayne Cabot.
9: Dara, maybe a name to remember. She's a singer who just won Eurovision for a very catchy song about self-empowerment. So what is this song? Bangaranga.
10: Chasing perfection in our society right now. It's a huge problem that we got.
9: She's from Bulgaria, marking the first time in the contest's 70-year history that a singer from that Eastern European nation is taking home the top prize. Wayne Cabot, ABC News.
2: And researchers at Trinity College in Ireland say they've discovered what they believe is the oldest surviving English poem in a Latin text in a Roman library. Composed in Old English, Caedmon's Hymn is thought to have been written by an agricultural worker in the 7th century. I'm Mike Dubusky, ABC News.
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13: The Illinois Department of Transportation has announced an initiative to offer up to $60,000 in student loan repayment for eligible IDOT employees under the Higher Education Student Loan Repayment Assistance for Engineers pilot program. Up to 50 eligible employees would receive $15,000 of student debt reimbursement annually after 4 years with IDOT. 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In other state news, the Illinois Department of Public Health is reminding Illinoisans that mosquito season is in full swing. Mosquitoes were responsible for 150 total cases of West Nile virus confirmed in Illinois last year, with 10 deaths linked to the disease. IDPH has issued a number of recommendations to reduce the risk of mosquito bites, including refreshing standing water sources which can be used by mosquitoes for breeding, as well as wearing socks outdoors and using EPA-approved repellents. Visit WMAY.com for more news. I'm Stan Anders, and up next is your News Channel 20 Storm Team Forecast.
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16: Here is your updated News Channel 20 Storm Team Forecast. Sunshine mixed with clouds at times this afternoon, with daytime highs approaching 87. Southerly winds 15 to 20 miles per hour. Mainly clear skies tonight, lows level off around 70. Storms likely tomorrow, high temperatures reach up to 85, more clouds than sun. I'm meteorologist Carol Foster on 97.7 and 970 WMAY, Springfield's News and Talk. Currently 82.
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18: With reporting from around the world, it's time for Eye on Travel with America's number one frontline travel news journalist, Peter Greenberg. And now, the man who travels over 400,000 miles each year, Peter Greenberg.
19: Hi, everybody. Peter Greenberg here with another edition of Eye on Travel for the second weekend of May 2026. I hope you're having a great time where you happen to be. Let me tell you where we happen to be. Yes, we've flown a few thousand miles to get here. 37 degrees, 33 minutes north, 126 degrees, 58 minutes east. We're in Seoul, South Korea at the JW Marriott Seoul, here for the Virtuoso Symposium. And of course, lots of information to get through and breaking news as well. So let's start with the demise of Spirit. We all saw what happened last weekend, 3 in the morning, Spirit ceased to operate. We saw it coming. We talked about it in previous shows, but still it was a shock to see an airline and 17,000 employees grounded perhaps forever now. What does this mean for you? Well, of course, in the initial response, you'll see airfares going up and that capacity being transferred to other airlines, including in this situation, JetBlue, which wasted no time in flooding the zone in Fort Lauderdale at that Spirit's base with new flights, new frequencies, and of course, taking over as many gates as they can. But there are longer-term implications here. The bailout did not happen. It didn't happen for a number of very good reasons, one of which was that Spirit had no assets to collateralize to get anybody to give them any money. They were already operating in Chapter 11, and their creditors didn't want to give them any further financing. That's why they went to the U.S. for the bailout. When the U.S. said, okay, they were going to help them out, they insisted on being in first position to get paid back. Creditors didn't like that. The talk stalled, and everything simply fell apart. In the meantime, what does this mean to other airlines that consider themselves low budget or low cost? Well, let's be honest. There's nothing ultra low cost about anything in the aviation business anymore. The airlines have to pay for their fuel, all of them, at the same price. Their equipment costs have gone up. Their services have gone up. Their labor's gone up. And let's not forget the killer, fuel. Fuel was the catalyst here that ended Spirit. It almost ended JetBlue. They almost had to file for Chapter 11 about 3 weeks ago. What saved them? JetBlue happens to own their planes. So what did they do? They put up 22 of their jets for collateral to get a $500 million loan to allow them to continue to fly through the year 2026. No guarantees, however, on whether JetBlue will be able to continue flying in 2027. In the case of Spirit, they didn't own any planes. They leased them. Half of them they'd already given back to the leasing companies, and as a result, they had no assets of any substance, and that's what got them in trouble. They simply ran out of cash. In the meantime, what are we seeing worldwide? Airlines doing a scheduled triage of massive proportions. Lufthansa canceling 20,000 flights. That's not just on one day. That's taking 20,000 flights off the schedule. We're seeing that happen in the U.S. We're seeing that happening around the world. As a result, we're also seeing, as a result of the fuel prices, international airfares up 37% since the beginning of February. Domestically, as much as 20% up. And then another interesting development. What's happening with people coming to the U.S.? What's happening with FIFA? I've talked about this before, but last week we saw the real crack in the dike. FIFA gave back thousands of hotel rooms it had blocked, hoping to fill them for the events. And the hotels themselves are announcing softness in reservations. Gee, what a surprise. So what about the tickets themselves? Well, remember, there's a big difference between a book ticket and a block ticket. And we're dealing with the problem of block tickets. All the ticket brokers who thought they were going to make a killing on FIFA may have an awakening here, as the numbers aren't approaching what they thought in terms of the number of people wanting the tickets. Remember the law of supply and demand? Well, here we go. So we're going to see hotel rooms going discounted and maybe even discounted World Cup game tickets. No, not in Mexico or Canada. Those are sold out. We're talking in the U.S. And as a result, will the stadiums be full? Of course they will. But with Americans probably buying discounted tickets, we'll be keeping an eye on that as well. In the meantime, we're seeing cuts in places like Las Vegas. We're seeing Delta cutting lots of flights of under 400 miles. We're seeing Delta cutting even service on board those flights of under 400 miles. And that's just getting started. The real problem, of course, is the numbers are not holding up. It's a perfect storm of increased costs, availability problems, and then, of course, the economy itself and people not showing up. We'll be watching all of that from here, of course, in Korea, but everywhere else. And then back in the U.S., what's going to happen going forward? The problem is scheduled triage is getting even crazier. How do you protect yourself? Well, the first flights that are going to get caught in overseas or in the U.S. are short-haul flights. It's not that they're not considered profitable. It's that the time of the day matters. The most susceptible flights to being cut are between the hours of 10 a.m. and 4 p.m., at least in the U.S., because the airlines want to make sure they protect the flights that they have, even if short-haul flights, that are going to their major hubs that will connect to their long-haul profitable services. So if you're flying first thing in the morning or late at night, you got a chance. Between 10 a.m. and 3 p.m. locally, those are the flights that have the most susceptibility of being eliminated from the schedule. And overseas, get ready, this is going to be the summer of train travel. For years already, the airlines have been discouraging their passengers from doing short-haul flights, and literally Air France and KLM making it a matter of policy, encouraging their travelers to use the trains themselves. And you know what? If you're going overseas this summer, that's the advice. Get a rail pass. You have to buy it before you go overseas. In fact, it needs to be bought in conjunction with your round-trip international ticket, and that's good on like 33 different countries of train travel. It's your best bet. You don't have to buy a first-class pass. You don't have to buy a month-long pass. They're done in increments of weeks. Second class will be just fine. But that's going to be the saving grace for intra-European travel this summer. It ain't going to be on airlines. Count on that. And fares there are going to be crazy. One unanticipated byproduct of all this madness is frequent flyer programs and frequent stay programs. This is the first time in recent memory, especially at this time of the year, where there's suddenly availability on redeeming airline miles or hotel points, and often at lower redemption levels, because they've got the space. Why not burn that contingent liability by finally giving you what you were supposed to be promised when you joined the program? Now, these are not going to be announced in advance. There'll be pop-up deals that may only be up for a day or two, but guess what? Look for them, because you're going to see reduced redemption levels and, surprise, surprise, availability of award seats or hotel rooms. Not going to last for long. Summer's upon us. But it's happening now as a direct result of the drop in travel after the attack on Iran. So we're going to be monitoring that as well. And last but not least, the funny story of the week. You know, we talk about this all the time about lounges and access at airports and how mad it is and how oversold the programs are. Well, there's a guy in China who reportedly used one first-class refundable ticket to enjoy, are you ready for this, 300 separate meals at an airport VIP lounge without ever boarding a plane. What he did was he took this fully refundable ticket and a boarding pass that got him through security and then just went to the lounge and had breakfast, lunch, and dinner there and went home and then used the ticket again the next day and the next day and the next day. I got to hand it to him. He beat the airlines at their own game playing by their rules. Well, they found out about it, and finally they said, you know, they banned him. But he did it for 300 separate meals. I love it. Coming up when we return, we'll be joined by Matthew Upchurch, the CEO and chairman of Virtuoso, with his look at South Korea, the Korean Peninsula, and travel in general. Back right after this.
18: 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Eye on Travel will be right back.
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19: Peter Greenberg back with you as Ion Travel continues from Seoul in South Korea. Of course, you know the drill. You can always email me, and you should, peter@petergreenberg.com, with your name, phone number, question, or problem. We'll solve it right here on the air as we do throughout every single show. My next guest has become a regular on the show. We're happy to have him back, and we're happy to have him in Korea. He's the big cheese, the chairman and CEO of Virtuoso, Matthew Upchurch. Welcome back, sir.
31: Great to be here. Here we are.
19: I mean, I've been coming to Korea since 1978. I've always had a love affair with this place, and it's always been cutting edge. When I first came here, it wasn't cutting edge. I mean, it was very old school. Nothing was really working. And then all of a sudden, an explosion in every aspect of their lifestyle, whether it was electronics, cars, transportation, the airport at Incheon. I mean, everything they're touching is working. And it's a society that is efficient. It moves quickly. It's clean. Mm-hmm. I mean, they have a subway system that's amazing. I mean,
31: and then culturally, right?
19: And culturally, it's amazing. It's unbelievable. Their museum, if they rotated the exhibits every day, they'd never run out. I mean, but to you, from a travel perspective, my guess is most Americans don't even know anything about Korea. It's still a sort of like this dark vision.
31: Yeah. Well, one of the things, you know, obviously, you know, Japan has been incredibly hot for the last 4 years.
19: You can't get a room.
31: Right? So for us, you know, one of the ways that we choose destinations is where we see what's kind of the natural, you know, evolution this market. And because of the, all the things that you just talked about, including Korean culture, K-pop and this, and movies and skincare and all the things.
0: You can't forget the skincare.
31: No, I'm telling you, everybody, we have 370 some odd people here, and I don't think, and male or female, they've all talked about beauty products and skincare, whatever, because it's some of the, but it's that combination of, they still, I think it's what happened, it is still a destination where you really do have a sense of it's different, right? It's got Western conveniences and this and technology and all that, but it still has a real sense of its own culture, its food, its whatever. So, and you know, and for us, a lot of our clients, you know, all around the world are basically, you know, they're still discovering new places is at the top of their list. And because of the things that you said, I think it's been, and everybody that's here, or we've also been told, given shopping lists by our kids or grandkids, oh, yeah, to come to Korea and go shopping for
0: I
31: them.
0: Mean, the very first thing I did back in 1978 when I came here was go shopping.
31: Yeah.
0: I mean, my house in New York is furnished with antiques from Korea.
31: Mm.
0: I mean, which you can still find. It's unbelievable.
31: Yeah.
0: And of course, if you go down south to places like Busan, there's a place down there called Tiger Town, which is outrageous. It's every, I mean, I'm sure it's all illegal, but it's fun to watch. It's every knockoff ever made by anybody that's counterfeit, right? So if the new Michael Jordan shoe comes out, they got it, right? Now, it may be spelled Michael Jordan, but they got it. I mean, so for shopping, it's unreal.
31: Yeah.
0: But then again, of course, there's history here. You know, there's so many tours that they offer. You know what's still the number one tour is? The demilitarizing, DMZ.
31: Yeah, we got a bunch of people going there today.
0: Yeah, up to Panmunjom. Yeah. I mean, and it's still where, I mean, it's when I first came here, it was the battle of the loudspeakers. The South Koreans would have these huge, I mean, massive speakers pointed in the direction of North Korea, and they'd be playing Western songs. Mm-hmm. And the North Koreans had these massive speakers pointed towards South Korea, playing propaganda messages, you know, and saying, please come visit our beautiful village. And you look across it, it was a Hollywood set. There was no village. It was just facades.
31: Yeah.
0: And that hasn't really changed. However, and you know, you're always looking for new destinations. What's the one thing that's going to save the North Korean economy and the country? I'm going to ask you this question. What's the one thing, is there any one thing that North Korea produces that the world consumes? And the answer is, nothing, unless you're in the market for unreliable Scud missiles.
31: Well, I was just going to say, unfortunately.
0: Unfortunately. Well, what's the one thing that's going to save him? It's travel and tourism. Yeah. So he's been working quietly with Swiss, German, and Spanish contractors to do what? Build his travel and tourism infrastructure. He just opened up the very first North Korean beach resort, which, by the way, is gorgeous. Now, the only people staying there are Russian tourists for the moment. Mm-hmm. But that's the crack in the door. Because I think that's the future, you know. I mean, what's the very first thing that Trump did when he went to visit him in the first administration? Showed him pictures of the real estate developments they could have on the coast, right? Because for Trump, it's all transactional. But the point is, Trump wasn't wrong about that. That really is going to be the thing that saves him.
31: But you know, it's interesting when you say that, because what brings to mind is the fact that still how few people fully understand the size and scope of the travel and tourism industry, right? That basically it's a little over 10% of the world's GDP, you know, one out of every 10 jobs, either directly or indirectly. And in the world of AI and, you know, all that, whatever, anything that you can do with your mind, your heart, and your hands, right, which is travel and tourism, is where a lot of growth is. And, you know, it's amazing how few people still don't understand that. And that, so when you say that, right, and you say, what can save a destination? And it doesn't just, and it's not just the travel and tourism. It's just, it's the, you know, the everything that goes along with it. The new WTTT report that came out that said there was $12.5 trillion of investment planned over the next decade in travel and tourism. And it's growing at twice the GDP rate of the regular economy.
0: And where we are right now in this part of the world, I was asking Chris Nassetta, the CEO of Hilton, how many new hotels are you opening? He says, we're opening up one new hotel every 8 hours. Wait a minute. Opening? Not construction? You're opening one every 8 hours? Mm. Yeah, and you know where they're opening? This part of the world. Mm. It's Korea. it's Japan, it's China, and it's not for the American market. It's just for the folks regionally who are traveling within those countries.
31: Yeah.
0: So look at the growth opportunities there.
31: But you know, funny, it's interesting you talk about that regional. Again, this goes back to this thing about scale. So, you know, my hometown is Fort Worth. Even little old Fort Worth, you know how many visitors Fort Worth had? A city of just over a million? 11 million.
0: To Fort Worth.
31: 11 million visitors.
0: Okay, I have to ask the stupid question. What were they visiting?
31: The stockyards, sporting events, I mean, all kinds of stuff. We have three of the best museums in the country. That, you know, we have the Kimball Art Museum, the Modern, and then the Amon Carter Museum. So,
0: right.
31: So not that I'm pitching like Fort Worth Visitors Conventions Bureau here, but
0: no, I get
31: it. But the point is that again, this goes back to this whole scale thing. So no matter where you are in the world, I mean, people don't fully understand. And by the way, when COVID hit, one of the things that I loved was the head of the Fort Worth Visitors Bureau. He sent out something to the citizens of Fort Worth and say, "This matters to you too." Because how many of our restaurants and our attractions or whatever are actually supported by visitors, not only what they spend, but their tax dollars, because visitors are the easiest people to tax because they don't vote in your district.
0: Yeah, we've noticed that. But speaking of that, let's take a look at those arrival numbers now. You're seeing double-digit drops from foreign visitors to the United States. That's staggering in terms of the loss of revenue for every American city.
31: And the number one, and by the way, everybody likes to say, yeah, I mean, it's whatever opinions are, et cetera. But the number one that I hear about is the process of getting visas.
0: Right.
31: So, I mean, it's just like, we live in such a digital world. It's just crazy because obviously we have Virtuoso members all over the world who come to, for example, to our big annual meeting that you're always at in Vegas at the Bellagio. And the issue, number one issue, isn't even the cost. It isn't the, you know, psychology of it or whatever. It's the visa issue.
0: And that's for everybody.
31: Yeah.
0: I mean, the feedback I get in every foreign capital that I'm in right now is, we'd love to come, but we just don't think we can.
31: Yeah.
0: Or we'd love to come, but we don't want to have to go through that process. I mean, even the processes that have been proposed that haven't even been implemented is enough to scare people away, right? So, it's $250 for a visa now. For a lot of people, that's a huge expense. And if we do grant you the visa for $250, you have to spend up to $15,000 to post a bond that you will not overstay your welcome.
31: Or you have to come in person to, you know, the embassy or the consulate.
0: Right.
31: I mean, in this world, I mean, where you can do so many things digitally, it doesn't make sense to me. But.
0: And by the way, you could make just the easiest economic argument of what you're denying yourself by making people do that.
31: Well, and also for your listeners to understand, back on this whole thing is, you know, I've been doing this for 40 years, and what's interesting is the one time is like, when you get so frustrated, I said, you know how we talk about exports, right? How we want to balance, you know, our deficit, our trade deficit, et cetera. So few people, including lawmakers, don't understand that actually travel and tourism is an export. You think of an export as something you ship.
0: Let me ask you to hold that thought for a second while we export ourselves over to a break.
31: Well,
0: when we come back, we're going to talk about tariffs, exports, and the real dollar figures about travel and tourism with Matthew Upchurch, the CEO and the chairman of Virtuoso. We'll be back with more from Korea right after this.
1: Have a travel question or problem? Just email Peter at peter@petergreenberg.com and we'll solve it on the air.
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3: Uncertainty is growing at the Illinois General Assembly over a proposal to expand access to a federal discount drug program after reports that it could end up raising overall costs for Illinois employers by millions of dollars per year. A bill to expand access to the Public Health Service Act Section 340B originally passed the state Senate during the 2025 legislative session. As of this spring, it is still awaiting final approval in the Illinois House. Capital News Illinois reports that 340B provides discounted drugs to hospitals and clinics that treat large volumes of Medicaid patients.

0: Giants behind the AI boom, including Adobe, Amazon, Apple, Google, Microsoft, and Samsung, as well as NVIDIA. The plaintiffs allege theirs and others' voice prints were ingested into the training data of the company's AI models without consent. For more news, visit WMAY.com. I'm Stan Anders, and up next is your News Channel 20 Storm Team Forecast.
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2: Here is your updated News Channel 20 Storm Team forecast. Sunshine mixed with clouds at times this afternoon, with daytime highs approaching 87. Southerly winds 15 to 20 miles per hour. Mainly clear skies tonight. Lows level off around 70. Storms likely tomorrow. High temperatures reach up to 85. More clouds than sun. I'm meteorologist Carol Foster on 97.7 and 970 WMAY, Springfield's News and Talk. Currently 82.
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4: Peter Greenberg back with you, along with Matthew Upchurch, the CEO and chairman of Virtuoso. Matthew, right before the break, we were talking about travel and tourism as a huge financial export that people don't realize has everything to do with balance of payments and economy.
5: Right, because people think of an export as something you ship out. Actually, what makes an export is you get foreign people's money. And I've always wanted to do this ad to educate everybody, where you have literally all these people from around the world with suitcases bulging with dollars. I'm trying to bring this money back to you and hand it over and spend it in your country. Literally, that's the visual that you should have. And yet it's amazing how when you say travel is an export, they're like, what? What does that mean?
4: Yeah, but remember, it's more than hotels and airlines. Oh. It's restaurants. It's theme parks. It's rental cars. It's attractions.
5: Yeah. And by the way, it's a huge, and travel and tourism is also one of the biggest drivers of small, medium-sized enterprises. Women-owned businesses, minority-owned businesses, entrepreneurs, I mean, startups. I mean, it's amazing.
4: Now, you compound that with the problems with fuel and oil and scarcity. Now it's hitting everybody. It's more than just what the price is at the pump for your car. Because Americans, let's face it, we're addicted to our cars. If gas, I hate to say this, if gas went up to $12 a gallon, we'd still be driving. All right, we may have 85 more people in the car simply because it'll become a clown car, but we're not going to stop our habits. But what does get stopped? I was in Oklahoma the other day shooting one of our specials on Route 66. And I'm staying at a local hotel. I said, I'm going to be here for 2 days. I'm going to stop by the local Walmart and just get some stuff for the hotel room, right? So this is what I bought. A bunch of grapes, a six-pack of root beer, yeah, and popcorn. It was $51. We talk about farm-to-table. It's not farm-to-table. It's truck-to-farm-to-table. Diesel's gone up, you know, almost 100% in fuel. That's going to affect the price that I pay at Walmart. That's going to affect the price I pay for a steak dinner at a restaurant. That's going to affect the price that I pay for anything, any good and service I buy. And that's all tied to what? Travel and tourism.
5: No. And by the way, thanks for being in Oklahoma. That's where my wife's from.
4: No, listen, I used to be based in Houston for Newsweek. I covered Texas, Louisiana, Oklahoma, and Arkansas. It was an education for me. And by the way, the best stories I ever did were in those four states.
5: Yeah.
4: You know why?
5: Why?
4: The crime is bigger in Texas. it's sort of like everything's bigger in Texas.
5: Well, the other thing is, made Fort Worth, you know, it's Taylor Sheridan, right?
4: So yeah, oh, my God.
5: That's,
4: Are you addicted to Landman?
5: Oh, are you kidding me? Of course.
4: Oh, my God. What a... But everything... By the way, if you take a look at everything

0: Taylor Sheridan is doing, right? Tulsa King with Sylvester Stallone. Yeah.
1: The Madison.
0: Madison, which is out now.
1: Already finished that.
0: Landman. I have no idea if this guy sleeps, but I'm telling you, it's unbelievable work. Yeah. It really is. And he really captured West Texas.
1: Yeah, he did. What's funny, though, is in Landman, when you think they're in Midland, they're actually in Fort Worth.
0: Yeah, but I know. But the way they shoot it with the sepia tones and the wind and the dust.
1: It's very good.
0: It's great.
1: Yeah.
0: See, now that may not be driving tourism to Texas, but it's putting Texas on the map in a way they never saw it before. Yeah. Right?
1: Yep.
0: All right, so now, back to Korea.
1: Sure.
0: Which is where we are right now. What's the one thing that surprised you the most about Korea when you got here?
1: Well, I hadn't been back in a long, long time, like 15 years, and it's the growth, particularly here in Seoul. But I think it was also how they have blended the strong tradition that they had with modern modernization of it, right? They've just done it in a very elegant way. And I think that's the part. And then also something else that everybody's been talking about here is that the people are super friendly, and they're very. Sometimes you have a bit of a language barrier, but it's one where they're cool about it, right? They're not.
0: Well, they're conscious about it, and they're cool about it.
1: Yeah. You don't feel like they're bothered. I mean, they're outgoing. They're even more so than I had remembered.
0: But there's one thing you have to be aware of: 40% of the names in Korea are Kim.
1: And you know, so Kim Park.
0: Right, Kim.
1: Well,
0: and
1: between
0: Park.
1: Kim and Park, you know.
0: So don't open the phone book hoping to find someone named Kim. You'll be there for a lifetime. Yeah. Other than that, you can get through it.
1: Yep.
0: I mean, that means also if you forget somebody's name, you have a 40% chance you're going to get it right. But the bottom line is, you're right. They move efficiently.
1: Yeah.
0: Their subway system is amazing. Yeah. They have, I think, 9 separate subway lines, or even more than that, and everything gets connected.
1: Yeah. Yeah.
0: And they make good cars.
1: Well, and I tell you, talking about a country that's elevated, quality of things. I mean, I always talk about how overall basic quality has grown, and I've always used the analogy of a Hyundai or a Kia, right? From 20 years ago, and now they're the quality of what they do is amazing. So, I love the culture here. I love this blend. I think that's the thing that's the thing that really, the friendliness and the blend of a culture that they preserve, but with this really cool, and by the way, it's obviously worked because movies, music, beauty products, fashion, I mean, they're, for a relatively small country, they've had an outsized, outsized influence.
0: Matthew Upchurch, the chairman and CEO of Virtuoso, coming back to the United States with 2 extra bags full of beauty products. I know it. Back with more from Seoul, Korea, as Eye on Travel continues right after this.
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0: Peter Greenberg back with you as Eye on Travel continues. Of course, you can always reach me. You know the drill. Email me, peter@petergreenberg.com, with your name, phone number, question, or problem. We will solve it right here on the air. So I got to ask everybody this question. See if you do what I do. Every time I check into a hotel, with very few exceptions, yes, I'm there because I'm staying because of something else, or I'm on a vacation, or I'm on a business trip, whatever, but there's something else I'm doing every time I check in an hotel. And let me tell you, I do it all the time. Let's see if you do it all the time. What am I really doing? I'm test driving the room. I'm test driving the room to see what I like about the room that I might want to have in my house. Is it the fabrics? Is it the chair? Is it the bathroom shower head? Is it the faucets? Is it the pillows? I mean, anything that touches me, I'm interested in. And for those of you who know my history, back in 1994, when my house in Sherman Oaks, California, was destroyed in the earthquake, the famous Northridge earthquake, it had to be bulldozed, and I had to build a new house, which I'd never done before and don't recommend ever doing again, but I did, a light bulb went off because I spent so many nights in hotels that I ended up building my house literally out of 47 hotels around the world. Signature items from the hotels that resonated with me. I said, I have to have this in my house. My next guest speaks to that because one of the things when we talk about luxury, comfort, and a great stay at a hotel is what else? The bed. And what are we really talking about the bed? We're talking about the thread count. We're talking about the sheets. We're talking about the pillowcases. We're talking about any kind of fabric that touches our skin. And joining me right now, the CEO of Frette, the legendary maker of sheets and everything else, Filippo Arnaboldi. How are you, sir?
13: Thank you, Peter. Thank you for having me on today. It's an honor.
0: So we talk about thread count, and people don't really understand thread count. I've been in some pretty bad hotels, but they paid attention to the sheets. And all of a sudden, I liked the hotel because I spent the night wrapped in those sheets. I've been in some pretty luxury hotels that didn't pay attention to the sheets, and I couldn't wait to get out. What do people need to know? Because, you know, we take everything for granted. You know, you ask kids where food comes from, they tell you the store. Yes, you sell sheets at your locations, but the point is there's a process that they go through before they ever get to the store. What is it that makes a good sheet in a hotel room?
13: It's a very good question. First of all, we try to understand from the different hotel property what's special about the hotel, and we try to really craft and design the product based on the property.
0: So you're tailor-making the sheets for that property?
13: Yes, we do, whether you're going from big hotel brands to smaller boutique. Each hotel wants to offer a different product and a different experience to their guest. So we are not selling a commodity. Fret has been in business since 1860. So Edmund Fret, when launched the brand and the company, immediately understood that he was bringing an added value to the end consumer or to the guest of the hotel. So answering your question is not about the thread count. As you know, I'm Italian. You came from accent. We cannot even translate a thread count in Italian. It doesn't make any kind of sense. No one does use it.
0: And yet, in America, we talk about thread count all the time.
13: Because it's a marketing tool. It's a marketing tool. And again, without mentioning, you know, brands, there are brands or, let's say, manufacturing companies that are mentioning the thread counts. We never mention the thread counts. Why? Because, first of all, the way that I love sleeping could be different versus yours or your wife. Everybody has a different way of sleeping. Warm, cool, crispy, very warm. You love linen, you love cotton. And then it's not about the thread count. Thread count means how many thread you have in a square inch. That's the point. It's about the quality of the fiber. The length of the fiber is more important. A 200 thread count sheet set could be even better than a 1,000. If the quality of the fiber is a good one, that's really the main question. And, you know, in the U.S., for example, hoteliers love primarily a 300 to a 400 sateen, so sort of silky finishing, very soft. In Asia, it's all about higher thread count because they love more warmer sheets and think that there are many countries in Asia that are quite warm, but they are all in AC. So again, it's about the quality of the fiber and not about how many threads you have in a square inch.
0: We're talking to Filippo Arnobaldi, the CEO of Frette. When we come back, I have to put my consumer hat on, as do you, to find out when you're checking into a hotel, or even before you ever make that reservation, what do you ask for about the sheets? How are you going to know that it makes any sense to you? No matter whether it's the fiber or the thread count, because every hotel is different, every location is different. You'd be surprised the questions you can ask. Back right after this.
14: Your flight might be late, but we're on time. Eye on Travel will be right back.
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2: Peter Greenberg here as Eye on Travel continues, back with Filippo Arnaboldi, the CEO of Frette, the legendary sheet maker from Italy. When we just last left off, you gave me the difference between the fiber and the thread count. But now I'm checking into a hotel. I made a reservation for a hotel room. What do I need to know about that bed before I ever get there?
3: With some hotels, we try to really really anticipate the needs of the clients and understanding how do you like to sleep. I mean, they have a pillow menu. Many hotels already have a pillow menu.
2: There are some hotels that have 19 separate pillows.
3: Absolutely. That's easier because, you know, it's easier in terms of housekeeping. The problem is housekeeping. Okay. In terms
2: you have to stock all those pillows.
3: Yes, and then somebody has to go into your room and, you know, make up the bed before you're going to check in. But pillows are easier. Really customizing your sleeping experience based on the linen that you love, crispy, cooler, warmer, or extremely warm, okay, is quite complicated. So I believe that the most important aspect is, not so many hotels yet are promoting the sleeping experience, and in my opinion, is an opportunity because when you go to an hotel, you sleep. That's the reason why you go to a hotel. You want to sleep at least 6 to 8 hours. I need to sleep 8 hours, otherwise I'm not going to be able to function. So we try to really have an email marketing outreach into the client and asking the client the preferences on how they like sleeping. But again, it's a very intense housekeeping, you know, project.
2: So, for example, if I'm traveling to a tropical climate, right? I'm going to Hawaii.
3: Yeah.
2: What kind of sheet should I have?
3: It's a difficult question because, again, I should ask you how do you like to sleep. Personally,
2: yeah.
3: I am a Four Seasons, not Four Seasons in terms of brands, but Four Seasons in terms of seasonality person. So during the winter, okay, I like having silky satin finishing linens. During the summer, so Hawaii could be an example because they have a 12 months warm weather, I prefer having a more cool, crispy percale. It's called percale. It's a finishing of the cotton that is going to keep you more fresh and cool. So the body, because, you know, the body has to really breathe within the linens. But this is my advice. As Italian, I love linen as a fabric. Why?
2: I don't know an Italian who doesn't.
3: And you know why? Because linen as a fabric has a unique attribute. It does absorb up to 40% of the humidity. That's why linen is used during the summer. Not just because it's light, but also because it can really absorb the humidity. Americans, I believe in New York for 30 years, don't love linen. So, again, I am not going to be able to change the Americans' habit. So, Americans love silky. So, in Hawaii, I would strongly suggest to stay on a percale, more crispy and cool, you know, hand feel.
2: And then, in the colder climate, people like to go skiing. All of a sudden, it's Jackson Hole, Wyoming in February. What?
3: Cocooning, nice duvet filler, probably warm, and certainly satin finishing. Again, I'm not going to go over the details of the thread count because, as I said, it really depends on the region. But certainly, you know, very cocooning, duvet filler, warm. If you were to go into a retail shop, we're even offering a very high-end down filler called Eiderdown that is extremely light, but very, very, very, very warm. Okay. The hotels would be difficult to offer it.
2: So when I bought my bed, when I built my house, I bought a bed that I then put on top of it, a pillow top.
3: Mattress pad, yeah.
2: Yeah. You like those?
3: Yeah. I love it. I learned it in the U.S. It's very, very American-driven.
2: But I discovered that at a hotel.
3: Absolutely, because it can customize the way you sleep, because it can soften or make it firmer, the mattress. So the mattress is the mattress. You buy one mattress, you cannot change the mattress every single day. This additional topper, it's called mattress topper, can customize your sleeping. And I can tell you something. Sometimes couple have different preferences. So we do, even in in a double, you know, mattress, we separated the sheeting and we offer a different customization because the wife maybe loves, you know, a different experience versus the husband. So the mattress pad is a great, you know, opportunity, and also protect the mattress in terms of, you know, cleanliness.
2: And let's not forget the history that was made by the Western folks and when they came up with a heavenly bed. I mean, my goodness. I mean, that was brilliant marketing. Because people were test driving the hotel room and liked the bed so much, they said, okay, we're going to start selling beds, and they did.
3: As you said, yeah, I mean, Westin has been a pioneer. I mean, we've been doing it, but we have not been smart enough to market it, to be honest. They did a better job than us. But as you said at the beginning, I love traveling, I love staying in hotels. Anytime I go in hotels, I'm learning something, and I want to buy something for my place. That's why Hospitality for Fred is the best marketplace. It's where we are testing new products. It's where we can acquire clients and really, you know, explaining them what Fred can bring to the table.
2: And right now, you're customizing those sheets and that bedding for so many different hotels. So there's a good chance, if I'm checking into one of them, I'll be sleeping on one of yours.
3: Absolutely. I mean, customization has been something we've been doing for a long time, especially now because each property wants to offer a different product, a different experience. It has to be customized in the full experience, not just, you know, what Fred brings to the table. We serve hotels in all their ambiances, from food and beverage to the spa, to the outdoor, to the beach. And again, we try to get the brief from the property, and then we customize the experience.
2: So the bottom line takeaway is it's not the thread count, it's the fiber. And if you really want to be Italian, go for the linen.
3: Absolutely. Thank you, Peter. You completely got it. Thank
2: Filippo
3: you so
2: Arnaboldi, the CEO of Frette, sleep well tonight.
3: Thank you.
2: And that music means you'll sleep well because we're out of time for this hour. Stick around, everybody, because don't go to sleep yet. We got a whole lot more coming as Eye on Travel continues right after this.
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5: ABC News, I'm Mike Dubusky. Major primary elections scheduled this week in Georgia, Kentucky, Pennsylvania, and elsewhere. Last night, Louisiana Republican Bill Cassidy conceded his race, the first senator to lose a primary challenge since 2017. A rare variant of Ebola is now being closely monitored in the Democratic Republic of the Congo. So far, at least 80 people are suspected to have died from the illness. Dr. Jean Kaseya, Director General of Africa's Centers for Disease Control and Prevention.
6: We need in Africa to start to say we must manufacture vaccines, medicines that we need, because we cannot on a daily basis when we have an outbreak to be on panic mode. Currently, I'm on panic mode. Because people are dying, I don't have medicine.
5: And an Air Force base outside Boise, Idaho has been locked down after two planes appear to have crashed in midair. Emergency responders now on the scene. This is ABC News. Getting underway this week, jury deliberations in Elon Musk's high-profile lawsuit against OpenAI CEO Sam Altman. Musk claims Altman tricked him into investing money into the artificial intelligence firm when it was a nonprofit. He then transitioned that company into a for-profit business last year. Rising gas prices amid the ongoing war in Iran are driving up costs at the gas pump. Diesel prices in California now approaching $8 a gallon in that state. Jose Perez, a business owner in Fresno, says he's had to pass some of his extra fuel costs on to his customers.
7: My truck that I have that I use to pull the trailer is 100% diesel. I use my truck also to go buy supplies and stuff for my business.
5: And three people are dead in California after a car plowed into a crowd of people last night. This all taking place in the city of Oakland. Two more people were rushed to the hospital in critical condition. Authorities are now investigating the cause of that crash. I'm Mike Dubusky, ABC News.
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10: 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Mosquitoes were responsible for 150 total cases of West Nile virus confirmed in Illinois last year, with 10 deaths linked to the disease. IDPH has issued a number of recommendations to reduce the risk of mosquito bites, including refreshing standing water sources, which can be used by mosquitoes for breeding, as well as wearing socks outdoors and using EPA-approved repellents. Visit WMAY.com for more news. I'm Stan Anders, and up next is your News Channel 20 Storm Team Forecast.
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14: Here is your updated News Channel 20 Storm Team Forecast. Sunshine mixed with clouds at times this afternoon, with daytime highs approaching 87. Southerly winds 15 to 20 miles per hour. Mainly clear skies tonight, lows level off around 70. Storms likely tomorrow, high temperatures reach up to 85, more clouds than sun. I'm meteorologist Kara Foster on 97.7 and 970 WMAY, Springfield's News and Talk. Currently, 82.
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18: With reporting from around the world, it's time for Eye on Travel with America's number one frontline travel news journalist, Peter Greenberg. And now, the man who travels over 400,000 miles each year, Peter Greenberg.
2: And welcome back to Eye on Travel for this second week of May 2026. If you're just joining us, I hope you're having a great weekend where you happen to be. Let me tell you where we happen to be. Get out those maps, boys and girls. 37 degrees, 33 minutes north, 126 degrees, 58 minutes East. We are in Seoul in South Korea at the JW Marriott. And of course, you know the drill. You can always reach me. Just email me, peter@petergreenberg.com, with your name, phone number, question or problem. We will solve it throughout the show. And, you know, I've been coming to Korea, you heard this in the first hour, since 1978. It was magical then. It's more magical now. It was a brave new world then. It's a braver new world now, but for a completely different reason, because it's truly grown up. It's grown out. It's grown bigger. It's grown more modern, but it's not lost its tradition. And the cool thing about it is it's maintained everywhere you go. Joining me now, the man who knows all about this because he's the general manager, Douglas Ariza. How are you, sir?
15: Very good. Thank you for having me.
2: Now, in the interest of full disclosure, you're not Korean, you're Venezuelan.
15: Indeed.
2: But in the world of globalness, you've been in Asia for quite some time.
15: Certainly.
2: I mean,
15: 25 years.
2: I know. What makes Korea special for you?
15: I think, first, I'm married to a Korean lady.
2: So you're forced to say that?
15: Yes.
2: Okay, good.
15: Not really, but I've been coming for the last 15 to 17 years. So it's an amazing place. It's first world for me. It's clean. It's safe. Great food. Easy access. Everywhere you go, you find a helpful hand to get you to where you want to go. Culture-wise, there's a lot of traditions, and there's at the same time, there's a lot of modern things that you can do, and museums, history, all that combined, it's a beautiful place to be.
2: You know, I judge so many destinations first by the very first impression that you get, which is the airport. And Incheon is a great airport. They have gotten their act together, I have to tell you. I go back to the days of the old Kimpo, and this is night and day. Unbelievable. Yeah. They designed a great airport here. If you take a look at the great airports of the world, the United States doesn't even come close. I mean, we are a distant ninth or tenth. You've got Hong Kong. You've got Singapore. You used to work in Singapore. What a great airport that is, right?
15: Yes.
2: And then you've got, and even Bangkok, but Incheon, what a great hub.
15: It's a great airport, yeah. I love traveling to coming through Incheon. It's just humongous, but super convenient, efficient, and very clean.
2: I know, and they, you know, I've always said the people who build airports have never flown, the people who design hotels have never stayed in one, but yet I think the people who designed Incheon did fly because they figured it out.
15: Indeed,
2: I know, and the same thing for the hotel service here, and that is it's so easy to get spoiled in Asia, as a guest, right? I remember the first time I went to Bangkok. I got off the plane, and everybody was, like, so nice to me. I kept on thinking, well, they must be waiting for some other guy named Greenberg, because why are they doing that to me? It turned out it had nothing to do with me. It's who they are.
15: Correct.
2: Right? It's a service. It's a style. It's a graciousness. It's an understanding of hospitality.
15: Correct.
2: I mean, in your case here, I mean, obviously, how many rooms do we have at this hotel?
15: 365.
2: Okay. And how many staff?
15: 400.
2: Okay. You go through a training process here. I mean, it's easier to train when the culture itself aligns itself with it.
15: Absolutely. I mean, in Asia, working in Asia for over two decades, you can say that people want to serve from the heart. So it makes it so much easier to train in our culture of JW Marriott, and it is much easier compared to other parts of the world, like in Europe or the U.S., for example.
2: And of course, the other thing is this. You use the hotel as a hub, right? So many hotel general managers were trained. What are all the great things you could do at the hotel because you're at the hotel? I sort of disagree with that approach. It's what are all the great things you could do within a 50-mile radius of the hotel that the hotel enables you to do?
15: Yes, I mean, you know, you said it in your podcast. People are coming to the hotel not only for a stay in the hotel, whether you're in leisure or in corporate leisure or corporate business. People are looking for outside. They want to really enjoy Seoul, and we are enabling that more than ever. We have packages, we have tours, we have our concierge. 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So that's important for us.
2: And the bottom line is, you don't make money if a guest stays here once. You make money when they come back and tell their friends.
15: Correct. And, you know, the the word of mouth is very powerful. It's still as classic as ever. Service, good service, intuitive service, that's what we do.
2: And speaking about enabling guests to have a different experience, I mean, not far from this hotel is the River Han. I mean, that's one of the I won't call it a hidden gem, but it's a gem.
15: Yeah, it's not a hidden gem, you're right. It's such a beautiful place, dramatic to see, clean water. You can even see the bottom of the river. But along the river, they have built, I'm an avid cyclist. They have built...
2: Wait, you're riding a bike in this traffic?
15: Yes, but let me explain to you. The country builds cycling path away from the main roads. So along the river, they have built cycling path connecting the whole Korea. You can go from here to Busan if you want. And the tourist board here, they have given... You're able to purchase a passport. They call it a cycling passport. And you can go around chopping or stamping on your passport the places you have been. And I think that's really nice. You can even rent a bike if you want. And the cycling paths are designed in such a way there are two lanes.
2: Do they have e-bikes as well?
15: E-bikes too.
2: Wow.
15: And, you know, it's really, for me, that's hidden. I didn't know until I saw that. I've never seen it before. And it's amazing.
2: What's the biggest surprise when people come to this hotel that they're not expecting?
15: I believe that one of the biggest surprises is when they find on the seventh floor on our terrace, we have built a beautiful JW garden. You don't feel you're on the seventh floor. You feel like you're on the ground floor, and you don't feel you're in a big metropolis. You feel secluded from everything. You're able to relax, chill, and also we have what we call serene spaces there. You can... There's like a swing seat, and you can read a book. It's really nice. People like it.
2: They go there to hide out.
15: You can say that, yes.
2: I just did.
15: Yes.
2: But the bottom line is, how many people live in Seoul?
15: 10 million, approximately.
2: Yeah.
15: 10 million.
2: Huge.
15: It's huge. And it's a capital city of Korea. So, like you said, it keeps evolving. Everything is maintained. They plan things ahead.
2: And they've got a good subway system.
15: Oh, yes. You can go to any almost any corner by subway. So you can beat the traffic that way.
2: And it works. And for my New York listeners, it ain't the 6 train. Just letting you know. That's exactly what it is.
15: Just let me add, also the bus system, the buses from here to anywhere in Korea or the airport, is efficient, it's clean, and really comfortable.
2: We're going to take a quick break. Douglas Ariza, the general manager here at the JW Marriott in Seoul. We'll be back with more of me and Douglas right after this.
19: Your flight might be late, but we're on time. Eye on Travel will be right back.
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19: Once again, here's Peter Greenberg.
2: Peter Greenberg back with you from the JW Marriott right here in Seoul in South Korea with Douglas Ariza, the general manager. You know, in the last segment, I was talking about my concept that the people who design hotels have never stayed in one. And I judge a hotel by five or six different things, especially the hotel room, right? The most important room for me in a hotel that I judge by is the bathroom, because you spend more waking hours there than any other bathroom there or any other room. And if it works, it works. But what's the biggest complaint I always get? Not enough light, right? Or who told the hotel designer that putting in gleaming marble floors is a great idea? You're going to kill yourself when you come out of the shower, right? And for the women listening to the show, you already know about the next pet peeve, space. I have no idea what you take with you when you travel, but there's usually never enough room to put it out there in the bathroom, right? So you went through a renovation?
15: Yes, in 2018.
2: Right? And hotel designers always like to trap me with mood lighting. And to me, it's like, if you trap me with mood lighting, you put me in a bad mood. Because people don't change their lifestyle when they change their location. They want to work in the room. The room almost becomes their office. They want to read, right? Now, if I want mood lighting, I want to be able to have that option. But don't make me just, that's all I get, right? So how have you approached that, given that nature of travelers today that don't change their lifestyle when they change their location?
15: Yeah, we want to make it as comfortable as it can be. And we want to offer in our rooms, especially when we were designing our rooms, to have options in the lighting system, making the buttons easily to reach and to see.
2: Yeah, who needs a tutorial, you know, to work the remote control on the TV or the light switches? You're looking like you're a Neanderthal in there.
15: And, you know, light is very, very important. And we want to make it as intuitive and friendly user.
2: I have an idea. On, off.
15: Correct.
2: That works.
15: That works. We are always thinking, we're always listening to the voice of the consumer, trying to improve. So in our next phase of renovations, we're already thinking about how to make our bathrooms or restrooms friendly to use and, you know, providing that moods that people seek, like options, like would you like dim light? Would you like bright? Would you like in between? So we're
2: Now we're seeing so many hotels now, at least in the States, but it's happening overseas as well, things that we used to expect to see in rooms disappearing, like dressers. Some bathroom doors are going. Desks are going. Are you seeing that same trend over here?
15: Well, Asia, people see, there's still some things like we need to keep, for example, working space, because we're still serving, catering to the corporate markets. But we're trying to make the tables more family style, at the same time, office style. Bathtubs for luxury is a must to have.
2: I'm so happy to hear that. I'll tell you why. I see bathtubs today that you can only bathe small animals in. Yeah. I mean, and who would do that in a hotel room anyway? I mean, Don't make bathtubs ornamental. Make them functional.
15: Only for babies. But,
2: yeah.
15: But, you know, bathtubs for Koreans and other Asian countries is very important.
2: It's a ritual.
15: Yes, it's a ritual. And we also try...
2: So, almost soaking tubs.
15: Yes, yes, yes. And we also provide salts. We have a menu of salts in some of our hotels to provide guests with that experience at night when they want to really relax. And I think a good hot bathtub is a way to really, and that's part of what we want to provide to our JW Marriott guest, a place to restore, to revitalize. I know it sounds repetitive or
2: no, cliche, it's not. I get it.
15: But we want to make sure that we are. In every point, in every experience within the room, that the guest is feeling that all is well, that everything is relaxed. I can have a bath that is spacious enough. The water is not as hot to the point that I want. And salts, if they call the at your service AYS, we can provide the salt that they want. So
2: listen, you show me a hotel room with a deep bathtub, I move in.
15: Well, welcome to my hotel.
2: No, but you get the point. I mean, it's important that way.
15: Yes.
2: And the other thing, of course, and you as a business traveler and me as a business traveler, we all know this. How many times over the last 20 years have you been on your knees crawling around the floor of a hotel room looking for an electrical socket, trying to be able to plug in your laptop or all the... And people don't just travel with one device. They travel with five. And if you only give them one outlet, they're in trouble.
15: Right. And I think our global design team is really well aware of that. I love working with them. I like sharing my point of view as a practitioner in the industry, and they get it. They need our designs need to be catering to that expectation. Just make it simple. Make the sockets big enough. On and off. I agree with you. On and off.
2: Same thing with the TV remote control. I don't need 95 buttons. How about on off channel volume? I'm there.
15: Right. Yes, yes, absolutely. I think this is another remote controls that you can see at night, but just on and off, volume up, volume down, channel up, channel down.
2: Okay, so here's the deal. Deep bathtub, remote control in the bathtub, and we're in.
15: Yes. Yeah.
2: Unbelievable. And the thing is, these are all simple fixes, aren't they?
15: Absolutely, yes. And that's what people, at the end of the day, they're not expecting for a super luxury, marble, expensive environment. They just also expect just kind of simple, common sense touches, and that makes the guests feel, okay, this is a luxury environment. They thought about all of this.
2: And, of course, after a deep immersion in the tub, you're ready for a deep immersion in the culture, which the hotel then provides.
15: Exactly. That's really... I'm so happy to have soft-landed in Seoul. People are coming here for... The K-pop fever, I call it K-pop culture, the food. The K-pop music industry, I like it. It's the way they design their music, the way they choreograph. We recently had BTS do a show in the center of the city to show K-Seoul, and they're going to do a concert subsequently. And it's just brought in so much demand. So what we're doing is, for example, JW in the City is a package where we provide our guests with a toolkit that they can go and understand Seoul or the places where these celebrities will go to eat or the kinds of food that they like to eat. So, and we're getting not only Koreans coming, people are coming from all over the world to experience the K-pop culture.
2: And they escape.
15: They do, actually. And it's fascinating to me that people are asking, okay, where is that celebrity go? Where is that celebrity from? So they're not only staying in Seoul. They're going to Busan or Daejeon because these celebrities are born and raised there. And especially the younger generations, they don't mind. They just go. And I love that.
2: It works.
15: Yeah.
2: It works. Have you gone?
15: I've been to Busan, and... I think it's an amazing city. It's a city on the water.
2: Yeah.
15: A lot of bridges.
2: You know why I like Busan? Tiger Town. You know about Tiger Town? Ooh.
15: I haven't been there yet.
2: Okay. It's every knockoff in the world. You know, before the Michael Jordan shoes come out, they're there.
15: Oh, okay.
2: Right? All the Nike
15: Thanks
2: stuff.
15: Thanks for the tip.
2: I'm telling you. No, it's a cool, I mean,
15: and probably good quality too.
2: Oh, what? Of course, good quality. Yeah. Right now, sometimes I have a little problem with the spelling. It's all of a sudden Michael Jordan, as opposed. But the bottom line is, just to see it out there, it's crazy, and you see every brand name you can imagine. Every brand name you can imagine has been copied down there. It's great.
15: I will go there. I promise you. I'm planning to go to Busan again this summer. I just like the city. It's coastal. You know, I come from the Caribbean side of the world, so it reminds me, the air quality there reminds me of.
2: You mentioned coastal. That's another thing that most people don't realize about Korea. They know Seoul. They might know Gwangju, but they don't know the coast. And you have such a beautiful coast.
15: Oh, yes. I've been to Wando and Busan. It's beautiful, really nice, dramatic sea views. It reminds me sometimes of the Mediterranean.
2: If you go at the right time of the year, it could be.
15: Right.
2: No, seriously. Yeah,
15: you have to go, of course, spring, summer, autumn.
2: Yeah. Of course.
15: It gets really cold in Seoul, but even the winter here is amazing. It's a lot of snow. Skiing is also very, very sought for here in Korea.
2: So the bottom line is, even though the winter can be cold, and you know it and I know it, the other three seasons, you're in good shape.
15: Exactly. Yeah.
2: I love it. Douglas Ariza, the general manager right here at the JW Marriott here in Seoul. I only have one more question for you. Do you or do you not like kimchi?
15: I love the truth. I like kimchi. I cannot live without it now. I think it's a very...
2: Oh, you can't live without it now?
15: Now, yes. Before, it was an acquired taste, Peter. But I like it now. It's good for your body. It regulates you. It makes you feel better. And I like all the variety of kimchi. There's like over 100 types. But I use it in my food. I like the kimchi paste. I like everything related to kimchi.
2: So now you're the poster child for the kimchi telethon. I got it. Douglas Ariza, again, the general manager of the JW Marriott right here in Seoul. Thanks so much. And we'll be back with more right after this.
19: 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Just email Peter at peter@petergreenberg.com and we'll solve it on the air.
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7: Uncertainty is growing at the Illinois General Assembly over a proposal to expand access to a federal discount drug program after reports that it could end up raising overall costs for Illinois employers by millions of dollars per year. A bill to expand access to the Public Health Service Act Section 340B originally passed the state Senate during the 2025 legislative session. As of this spring, it is still awaiting final approval in the Illinois House. Capital News Illinois reports that 340B provides discounted drugs to hospitals and clinics that treat large volumes of Medicaid patients. A memo from the Illinois Department of Central Management Services, however, estimates the expansion bill would raise costs on employer-based health insurance plans in Illinois by $89 million a year. Supporters of the bill argue that the memo is merely quoting opposition lobby testimony and insist that expanding 340B coverage would benefit community health care centers and rural hospitals. In other news, tech companies are facing a battery of class action cases under the Illinois Biometric Information Privacy Act after a group of journalists, podcasters, and voice actors in Illinois filed this week for unauthorized use of their voices in the training of AI products. Nine lawsuits

0: Heart, raising the bar and the door in Central Illinois.
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6: Here is your updated News Channel 20 Storm Team forecast. Lows level off around 70 tonight under mainly clear skies, southerly winds 10 to 20 miles per hour. Thunderstorms likely tomorrow. High temperatures reach up to 85. Cloudy skies with a few peaks of sun. Partly cloudy skies tomorrow night. Chance of thunderstorms. Lows level off around 69. I'm meteorologist Kara Foster on 97.7 and 970 WMAY, Springfield's News and Talk. Currently 84.
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8: Peter Greenberg back with you as Eye on Travel continues from the JW Marriott Hotel right here in Seoul in South Korea. And if you want to talk to me, that's easy. You know the drill. Just email me, peter at petergreenberg.com with your name, phone number, question or problem. We will solve it right here on the air as we do on every single show. You know, whenever you travel, you got to get down to a mutually agreeable definition of terms. Let's talk about the word concierge. So many hotels these days will tell you they have a concierge, and what they really do is they just gave a junior employee a hat and called them a concierge. That doesn't cut it. If you see a concierge that's wearing two gold keys, otherwise known as clé d'or, now that's a concierge. Someone who truly can make things happen. And way beyond just trying to find a pair of extra cufflinks or a missing tie, we're talking about somebody who knows a guy, who knows a guy, who knows a guy, who enables you to actually experience a destination in the best possible way. So with that kind of an introduction, of course, I've got to welcome Bonnie Yoon, who's the chief concierge right here at the JW Marriott. Bonnie, when I first came to Seoul back in 1978, there were no concierges. They're just people who worked at the front desk, and language is a problem. Nobody spoke English back then. Seoul has changed, and so has Korea, dramatically. Now, you guys are world-class in service, you're world-class in food, you're world-class in enabling me to see the city. So where we are right now, the location's great, but what are the top spots here in Seoul that people don't see? Because a lot of people will come to Seoul and, yes, they want to do, you know, K-pop. And they want to do the food scene, which is unbelievable.
9: Yeah.
8: But, of course, the number one destination for so many people who've never been here before, they want to go to the demilitarized zone, right? Right there between North and South Korea.
9: Yeah.
8: I did it back when I first came here. Of course, you had to do it. It was a rite of passage, right?
9: Mm-hmm.
8: And I'm sure people still want to go there today, right?
9: I believe so.
8: But you go way beyond that. Mm-hmm. So in terms of where we are right now in Seoul, you know, and just looking at the River Han, which really is your embarkation point, where do you like to take people? Where do you like to send them so they can really get a deep immersion into the Korean experience?
9: I would say go for hiking. To understand Korea, the Korean peninsula is covered by the 70% of mountain terrain. So if you, in Seoul itself as well, like we have about 40 mountains in Seoul.
8: Wow.
9: Including the highest peak and the small hills as well.
8: And they're all hikeable.
9: Yeah, absolutely. And even right in front of the hotel, there is a little hills as well, which is Seoul Forest Park. And I highly recommend you to go for Inwangsan Mountain, which is right behind the palace. A lot of travelers just visit the palaces.
8: And you can do that.
9: Yeah. But right behind the palace, there is a hidden place that you can see the exact the view of the Seoul whole city. You can see the whole palace complex and also the Mount and Seoul towers and the whole Seoul city view. So it's like impactful.

0: trackable panoramic view of the city.
1: And how long is that hike?
0: Roughly 1 hour and 1.5 hours.
1: So it's doable?
0: Yeah, absolutely.
1: It's not too strenuous?
0: No.
1: And you can also bike it, right? There's a lot of biking in Seoul.
0: Yeah, absolutely. It's very easy to bike as well.
1: Now I have to talk about the food scene, because when I first came to this hotel in 2009, you got down below the hotel where you have the mall.
0: Yeah.
1: I mean, you guys were cutting edge. You were ahead of everybody. That's when I first discovered. By the way, thank God it's not here anymore. But you were first on your block. I've never seen a cronut, right? And there they were, right? You could find anything you wanted downstairs.
0: Mm-hmm.
1: I mean, every brand name, every food source. Mm-hmm. And then, of course, you have the fish markets.
0: Yeah.
1: That's the cool part, right? Where they're all live fish markets. You pick out what you want. Put it in some water in a plastic bag, and you take it to the restaurant.
0: Yeah.
1: And they still do it.
0: Still do it at the Noryangjin Fish Market. Yeah, it's still very popular, and not only for the travelers, but also for the local people. Actually, I'm planning to visit there this coming Tuesday as well with my friends. So.
1: That's right.
0: Yeah.
1: Do you have a favorite fish?
0: My favorite fish is the seafood, the scallops and the shrimp.
1: Scallops and the shrimp.
0: Yeah.
1: I mean, and I have to say this in the interest of full disclosure. I am not a buffet inspector. I will say, though, you have an amazing buffet here at the hotel.
0: I believe so. It's a TripAdvisor high-link restaurant in Seoul.
1: I mean, yeah, absolutely. I mean, what a display. You have seafood, you've got sushi.
0: Yeah.
1: You go to most hotel buffets, they got an English muffin and some cream cheese.
0: Yeah, in our buffet, we do have variety option of the beef and the meat itself, and also very popular for the seafood as well. But there is a section for the vegetarians and also for the Korean food as well. So everybody going to like it.
1: Well, the cool thing about the Korean food is if someone will explain it to you, you can do a sampler.
0: Oh, yeah.
1: That's your first immersion into Korean food, really. Now, I'm not a big kimchi fan.
0: Oh.
1: But... that's okay. That's okay. But I and in the old days when I used to eat beef, oh my God, the variety that you have down there is unreal. I mean, really, really unreal. When we come back, I want to ask you a couple of questions about secret hidden gems here in Korea, other than just the hiking. Okay. I mean, where can you go within, let's say, a 20-mile radius of the hotel that you guys know about that you can send me? We're talking to Bonnie Yoon, the chief concierge right here at the JW Marriott here in Seoul. When we come back, her secrets beyond hiking of Seoul. Right back after this.
2: Please remain seated with your seatbelt fastened. Eye on Travel. We'll be right back.
3: 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Now, seeing my grandson out on the water, it means everything to me. 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
1: Peter Greenberg back with you, talking with Bonnie Yoon, the chief concierge here at the Marriott here in Seoul. Bonnie, you know, we've seen the K-pop explosion, right? It's still here in terms of music, in terms of style. Where would you send me for my immersion into K-pop?
0: You're K-pop. Okay, so you'd better to go to the Myeongdong area. There is a big shops all decorated with the K-pop idol goods and the music and the stuff. And if you like to really experience the K-pop, I recommend you to take a class of the K-pop.
1: A class?
0: Yeah, K-pop class.
1: I have to learn something?
0: You can just try to be one of the K-pop star on that day.
1: We call that a CEM for me. You know what a CEM stands for?
0: No.
1: A career-ending move.
0: Oh, yeah.
1: At the very least, a CSM, a career-shortening move. How do I become a K-pop star?
0: You know what? Even some studio, they took a video of your dancing. So they pretend you to be a star on that day. So it could be a good experience for you.
1: All right. Now you have to define for me Gangnam Style.
0: Oh, yeah. Is that your favorite song?
1: No. I just want you to do... Absolutely not. But explain the whole history of Gangnam because it's really a part of where Seoul is.
0: Yeah. Gangnam itself is very popular and we are very... cross from that Gangnam Style. So,
1: but what does that mean, though? What is Gangnam?
0: Gangnam itself is like in Korea, we define as a luxury and the rich. That's why we say as a Gangnam Style.
1: But, I mean, where did it started in the neighborhoods, right?
0: Yeah, it started from the neighborhood. But these days, when it comes to Korean people, if we say Gangnam, it means high-end and rich. That's why he made a song.
1: Wait, I have to take a class on that too?
0: Oh, no way. No way. It's fine. So,
1: but if I want to go hear the music, where do I go?
0: Hear the music.
1: Yeah.
0: So hear the music of the K-pop?
1: Yeah.
0: Then Myeongdong area for that kind of souvenir shops. There are a variety of selection of the K-pop stars. So you can pick one what you want.
1: And I can also dress that way, too.
0: Yeah.
1: K-pop glasses, K-pop shirts, K-pop clothing.
0: Absolutely. Everything is up there. So a lot of guests ask me to purchase a goods of exact idol, but it's not easy to purchase. But if you go to Myeongdong, everything is there.
1: Everything?
0: Yeah.
1: Okay.
0: It's easy to purchase from there.
1: Now, when I first came here, I went to the Itaewon, which was very sleepy and quiet, and you went to the back rooms and you found all the great antiques and you read all the amazing stories. But that's become a little bit too commercial now. Where would you take me to find great historic artifacts, museum pieces, artwork, antiques?
0: Oh, I would say Ikseondong area this day, but it's also commercial. But there are many small alleys, which is hidden place.
1: Now we're talking.
0: Yeah, if you visit there, you can feel, oh, now I'm real in Seoul without you know, the customer stuff.
1: But you should go with somebody who understands what's real and what's a replica.
0: Mm-hmm.
1: Right?
0: Yeah.
1: That's the key.
0: Mm-hmm.
1: And then, of course, there's your museum. The mm-hmm. museum here, I mean, if you rotated the exhibits every day,
0: mm-hmm.
1: you'd never run out. They have so much stuff, right?
0: Yeah.
1: What's your favorite museum?
0: My favorite museum is, of course, National Museum in Korea. Because this coming Wednesday, I will visit the National Museum once again. They do have a lot of variety of the goods, which is very nice. I purchased one, like, cork of the wine with the heritage of the Joseon Dynasty, which is very beautiful. I wish you could see one.
1: Well, what's interesting is the ceramic work, too.
0: Yeah.
1: The ceramic work here is unbelievable,
0: mm-hmm.
1: right, from the different dynasties.
0: Yeah.
1: And you can still, they still sell the shards
0: mm-hmm.
1: that are either done in silver or have metal, surroundings and casings that become great jewelry.
0: I believe so, yeah, it is.
1: You can,
0: yeah.
1: I know.
0: Mm-hmm.
1: What's the biggest surprise when somebody comes to Seoul for the first time that they're not expecting?
0: I believe a lot of guys mentioned about the subway system.
1: Which is pretty cool.
0: Yeah, we do have more than 15 lines in this Seoul city. It's very complicated.
1: 15 separate subway lines?
0: Yes.
1: Wow.
0: It is very complicated, but also very easy to access. So you can visit every single place where you want by the subway.
1: And how's the signage? In English too?
0: Absolutely no worry. There is English, Japanese, Chinese, of course in Korean as well.
1: Exactly. And by the way, if you get lost, just ask somebody.
0: Absolutely. There is a information center at the every single station.
1: And by the way, information centers here actually give you information. It's unbelievable. Yeah. What a concept.
0: Yeah. And also there is a vending machine, but you can change the language as English and other languages.
1: Very cool.
0: As well. Yeah.
1: Bonnie Yoon, mm-hmm. the chief concierge right here at the JW Marriott here in Seoul. Thank you so much for having us. And
0: My
1: when
0: pleasure.
1: We come back, your calls and your emails as Eye on Travel returns to Seoul right after this.
16: Your flight might be late, but we're on time. Eye on Travel will be right back. Hello.
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1: Peter Greenberg back with you as Ion Travel continues. And of course, we're always happy to hear from you guys. 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We will solve it right here on the air. Let's go out to the phones to Tacoma, Washington. I've got Sean on the phone. Hello, Sean.
5: Hi, Peter.
1: How you doing?
5: Pretty good. It's a nice day, sunny day here.
1: We like that. So tell me what's on your mind.
5: In the last 2 years, I've stayed at 22 different hotels, sometimes more than a few times. My biggest complaint is the way they mount the TVs on the walls. I mean, some of them, they put the desk under the TV. You can't crane your neck up to see the TV. And there's been a couple where I found where they actually bolt the desk to the wall or the floor so you can't even slide it back.
1: Hold on 1 second, John. They're bolting the desk to the wall. I want to know what kind of hotel you're staying in.
5: I don't know. I think they don't want you to rearrange the furniture or something.
1: No, they don't want you to take the furniture.
5: Yeah. Okay, that might have been a Motel 6 or
1: there you go.
5: 8 or something.
1: Yeah, they'll keep the light on for you, but they have everything bolted to the wall. I got it.
5: Yeah. And then some of them that I've stayed at, the desk would be on the opposite side of the room from the TV, so your back is toward the TV. And in that case, I just pull the desk out and move the chair to the other side, and then I'm good. But the ultimate thing would be to have the TVs where they swivel.
1: I hear you. Well, listen, the people who put TVs in the walls in hotels aren't the ones who design the rooms. It's usually an afterthought. That's the first problem. The second problem is not many people watch TVs in their rooms anymore. I'll tell you what they do instead, and you can do it too. I figured this out. By the way, I didn't figure this out. My wife figured it out. My cable TV bill was so expensive, we just cut the cable. And what she did is she went out and got YouTube TV for about $80 a month, and you can take it with you. It's just based on your laptop at this point. You just take your laptop with you wherever you go that they have Wi-Fi. You don't have you don't need a special connection or a tutorial to operate the remote control. You just go online to YouTube TV and watch whatever you want live, taped, or in their library, and you're watching it wherever you want to watch it, on the desk, in the bed. Take it in the bathroom for all I care. And nothing's bolted to the wall. That would be the way.
5: Right.
1: That's my solution to bad hotel design, number one. And by the way, I'm a huge believer in the fact, you heard me say the fact, because I believe it is a fact, that the people who design hotel rooms have never stayed in one. And that's a fact. In fact, the one thing you didn't mention was assuming the TV did swivel and the fact that you could see it doesn't take away from the fact that the remote control they give you takes an hour and a half to figure out how to use it.
5: Exactly. I take a universal remote with me.
1: You do? Well, then you see.
5: I do.
1: You've already figured it out.
5: I have to, yeah.
1: And you know what? I think more people should do that. There are two things in hotel rooms that drive me nuts. That's one. I take that back. There are three. That's one. The second is the thermostat. I don't need to have a manual of operation to figure out how to turn it on and off or get it hot or cold. How about this? On, off, and a temperature dial. We're in. That's it. And the third thing that drives me nuts is the lighting in the room. It's either you're in an interrogation room in a third-rate prison, or you're trapped by mood lighting and you can't even see 2 feet in front of you. Not a brilliant idea. So I know people. I actually know friends of mine who are travelers who travel with their own light bulbs. And they they do. Like, you travel with a universal remote. They travel with their own light bulbs. They bring in 60-watt or 100-watt bulbs because the ones they're using in the rooms are like 20 to 40. They're useless. But back to your original point, that's what I would do. Get yourself a subscription to YouTube TV. It's the best investment you could make considering how much cable costs. You'll see everything you want to see. You see it where you want to see it, when you want to see it, and in what position you want to be in when you see it. Otherwise, you're going to get a stiff neck or you'll be in cramped in the bed. I got it.
5: Exactly.
1: All right. So that's,
5: good suggestion.
1: I hear you. And I love the idea of the universal remote. I'm going to start doing that myself.
5: Yeah, like 10 or 15 bucks, you know, at Walmart. And, you know, it's, I've never found a motel out of the 22 I've stayed at in 2 years. Never found one I couldn't program.
1: I get it.
5: And the remotes they have like three buttons on it. And it's like, where's the menu button? Oh, it doesn't have one.
1: Right.
5: It doesn't have a guide, channel guide button.
1: But you know what? You can figure that one out. It's universal. That's why they call it universal. But I'll leave you with one final thought here. You ready, Sean?
5: Yes.
1: Don't steal the desk.
5: I was wondering how I was going to get it onto my top of my car anyway. So, yeah.
1: All right, man. Thanks for the call.
5: Thank you.
1: You got it.
5: Have a good night.
1: Thanks.
5: Okay, bye.
1: And by the way, if you're thinking about what people actually steal from hotels, this one drives me nuts. I can't figure it out. But then I did figure it out. In the year 2025, hotels reported 49 separate cases of people stealing mattresses from the rooms. How do they get it out of the room? How do they drag it down the hall? How did they get it in the elevator? How did they get it out of the hotel to begin with? Well, we finally figured it out. You know what they did? These were in hotels where the parking garage was in the basement of the hotel. So all they had to do was wait till 2 in the morning, drag it down the hall, put it in the elevator, press B, and then drive it on their car and leave. Oh, what people will steal from hotel rooms. All right, but at least Sean ain't taking the desk. We love that idea. Back with more as Eye on Travel continues right after this.
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9: ABC News, I'm Mike Dabusky. The Department of Justice could announce as soon as tomorrow a $1.7 billion fund to finance payouts to those who claim they were wronged by the government. It's part of a proposal to settle President Trump's $10 billion lawsuit against the IRS. Democratic Representative Jamie Raskin of Maryland responding on ABC's This Week.
21: This, of course, is a political grievance fund that Donald Trump can use to pay off his friends. If these people have a valid cause of action, they should bring it to the court like every other American does and use the system of due process and proving things by clear and convincing evidence or preponderance of the evidence, go and prove it. But the idea that Donald Trump can just pass it out like a pardon is absurd.
9: Police in Austin have issued a shelter-in-place order for parts of the city as they work to identify suspects in 10 random shootings today, including 2 incidents at local fire stations. This is ABC News. A firefighter killed in a lumber mill blaze in Maine on Friday is now being honored.
10: People paying their respects to the firefighter who was killed in a massive fire Friday at a lumber mill. The remains of Andrew Cross was taken on a 45-mile journey to a funeral home to allow first responders and others to honor him. At least 10 other people were injured in that fire, and the cause is still under investigation.
9: ABC's Rhiannon Alley, a record set today at Mount Everest. Sherpa Kami Rita completing a trek to the summit of the tallest mountain on Earth, his 32nd time doing so. He's been making that climb, including as a guide for many years, since the early 1990s. Mount Everest, just over 29,000 feet tall. And the 61st Annual Academy of Country Music Awards get underway tonight in Las Vegas. Megan Maroney is the most nominated artist in total with 8 nods overall. Shania Twain hosts. I'm Mike Dubusky, ABC News.
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13: 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Mosquitoes were responsible for 150 total cases of West Nile virus confirmed in Illinois last year, with 10 deaths linked to the disease. IDPH has issued a number of recommendations to reduce the risk of mosquito bites, including refreshing standing water sources which can be used by mosquitoes for breeding, as well as wearing socks outdoors and using EPA-approved repellents. 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I'm Stan Anders, and up next is your News Channel 20 Storm Team Forecast.
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27: Here is your updated News Channel 20 Storm Team Forecast. Lows level off around 70 tonight under mainly clear skies. Southerly winds 10 to 20 miles per hour. Thunderstorms likely tomorrow. High temperatures reach up to 85. Cloudy skies with a few peaks of sun. Partly cloudy skies tomorrow night. Chance of thunderstorms. Lows level off around 69. I'm meteorologist Kara Foster on 97.7 and 970 WMAY, Springfield's News and Talk. Currently 84.
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0: With reporting from around the world, it's time for Eye on Travel with America's number one frontline travel news journalist, Peter Greenberg. And now, the man who travels over 400,000 miles each year, Peter Greenberg.
15: And welcome back to Eye on Travel for the second weekend of May 2026. Peter Greenberg here with you. And if you're just joining us, I hope you're having a great weekend wherever you happen to be. Let me tell you where we happen to be. Get out those maps, boys and girls. 37 degrees, 33 minutes north, 126 degrees, 58 minutes east. We are in Seoul in South Korea at the JW Marriott, a hotel I've been going to since 2000 when it first opened. And, of course, you know the drill. You can reach me, Peter at petergreenberg.com, with your emails, your phone numbers, your problems, your questions, and we'll solve it right here on the air. I've been coming to Korea since 1978. That's when I first went to the DMZ. And you know what? This is an economy that's exploding. It's a culture that's amazing and deep and rich. And a country that's not yet been fully explored by most Americans. And boy, is it worth it. And I highly recommend it. And in fact, what you find in some of the hotels, including where we are right now at the JW Marriott, these unbelievable malls in the basement, but food halls, you are going to eat very, very well. And of course, the hotel becomes the enabler for anything between 30 and 50 miles outside of town, which is definitely well worth it. We'll be talking about that, of course, throughout the show. But first, let's get into some other stuff. The research is in now. It's going to be a turbulent summer if you're flying around the United States. And which are the bumpiest flights? Well, it's the short 400-mile route between Denver and Jackson Hole, Wyoming. And in fact, a lot of the turbulent flights either start or end in Denver. That includes flights from Denver to Albuquerque, New Mexico, Salt Lake City, and Bozeman, Montana. But there are other turbulent flights from Boise, Idaho to Bozeman, from Denver to Las Vegas, and from Las Vegas to Salt Lake City. Happens every summer. You know, it's the Continental Divide. Get ready. Fasten your seatbelts. Nothing dangerous about it, but it's always a good idea to keep your seatbelt fastened throughout the entire flight, especially when you're in the air. All right. Now, moving right along, speaking of bumpiness, when you try to travel in the U.S., especially this summer, it's going to be the summer of the Great American Road Trip, right? The 250th anniversary of American, the 100th anniversary of what? Route 66. You want to plan to find out what are the traffic conditions at your destination, because that's going to really slow you down if you don't plan ahead. Now, a lot of people might think, oh, the worst traffic in America, it's in Los Angeles. Now, I live in Los Angeles. I got to tell you, it's terrible. Definitely terrible, but guess what? Los Angeles is not the worst. It might surprise you. The three cities with the worst traffic, meaning the three cities where you're going to spend the most time waiting in traffic, New York, Chicago, and Philadelphia. Think about this. The average New Yorker now wastes 125 hours per year sitting in traffic. In L.A., that drops to 83 hours. Still unacceptable, but there you have it. And even worse, what are the average driving speeds during peak hours in those cities? Well, in Los Angeles, how about this? A disappointing 17 miles per hour. And in New York, even worse. That drops to a fast crawl, just 10 miles per hour. So if you're in an Uber, bring a book. You can finish it. If you're driving yourself, stay alert and try not to make too many calls on your cell phone. Bottom line is, it's going to be a slow summer, especially this year in 2026. And speaking of waiting, I've got some good news, and it's been around since 1952. It's one of the first U.S. government programs you got to love. It's called Preclearance, and if you're flying into the United States from overseas, you will love it as well. What is Preclearance? Well, it allows you, in certain designated airports and certain designated countries, to clear U.S. Customs, Immigration, and Passport Control in those countries before boarding your plane back to the U.S. And what does that mean? You've already cleared overseas, so that when you land back in the U.S., you're not standing in a two-hour line after an 11-hour flight. You're not even standing in any line. It's like landing in any other domestic flight in the United States. You either go to your connecting flight and your bags transfer, or you go get your bags and go home. This is a great idea. It needs to be expanded to many other airports, but this is where it currently exists. So where did it start in 1952? In Canada. And it's now expanded to every single Canadian airport that has nonstop flights to the U.S. So Toronto, Montreal, Vancouver, you name it. When you clear Canada, you clear the U.S. Then, where else is it? In Dublin, in Shannon, in Ireland. Most recently, in Abu Dhabi in the United Arab Emirates. And then, it's always been in Bermuda, Aruba, and Nassau in the Bahamas. Totally cool, and it really works. It's as much a fan favorite of mine as is Global Entry on flights that don't have preclearance. But there you have it. Preclearance actually works, and it works like a charm. And now to some troubling news. There's a story that went viral recently about a passenger who was trying to book a flight on JetBlue. And he checked the JetBlue website three different times. And when he came back on the fourth time, the price soared. So he actually went on a chatbot on JetBlue and said, why did this happen? Why did the price suddenly jump? And you know what the chatbot said to him? Well, you know what? It's called surveillance pricing, and you need to either clean out your cookies or use a VPN. Is JetBlue admitting to surveillance pricing? Oh, my goodness. JetBlue then made an announcement that that was not their position. There's no such thing. Well, guess what, guys? There is such a thing. Surveillance pricing has been with us for a long time, and it applies not just to airlines and hotels, but to retail as well. So, again, if you're going to research a flight, chances are you've already given them a lot of information about your interest in going, who you're going with, what time of day it is or what day of the week it is, which might include them interpreting this as a must-fly business trip, or you're going with your significant other and it's an anniversary of sorts, or even they have enough data to know even if you're going to a funeral and they price it accordingly. So I'm going to take that chatbot's advice as well, even though JetBlue denies it's a company policy. If you're going to search for a fare and you want to go back online after that to see, you know, if you want to make that decision, use somebody else's computer or clean out your cookies or both. The other thing is one more thing you have to know, and that is every time you do make an airline reservation, you're all addicted to the mileage programs, right? What do they ask you for? Your mileage number. So you get your miles. The minute you put that in on your reservation, you've already told them everything about you. They have your entire flight history, right? And they might price it accordingly. Here's my advice. Never put in your frequent flyer number when making the reservation or when buying a ticket. Do that at the gate or at the counter when you get to the airport. Insert your frequent flyer number after the fact. You might be glad you did. Now, the airlines, of course, will claim this doesn't happen at all. Well, guess what? It's happened to me, and it could even happen to you. All right, when we come back, your emails and your calls as we continue from the JW Marriott right here in Seoul, South Korea, if I'm not at the mall down below at the food halls, because I got to tell you, it's a smorgasbord and we're not in Sweden. Back with more from Seoul, Korea and the Virtuoso Symposium as Ion Travel continues right after this.
2: 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Ion Travel will be right back.
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29: Once again, here's Peter Greenberg.
15: Peter Greenberg back with you as Ion Travel continues. And of course, you can always reach me. You know the drill. Just email me, peter@petergreenberg.com with your name, phone number, question, or problem. We'll be glad to solve it throughout the show and every show that we do. If you've been listening to the show, you've been seeing and hearing about some, well, concerning numbers about not only inbound travel to the United States from foreigners, but now outbound travel from the United States overseas. The numbers are not getting better. They're getting worse. In some cases, down serious double digits from overseas. At one point, down 44% from Canada, 36% from Germany, 34% from Denmark and Athens. I mean, that's a lot of revenue that's not coming into the United States and revenue that will never be recouped once it's gone. Well, now the latest figures are out showing a double-digit drop in numbers of United States citizens traveling over to Europe. Right now, it's down 14% year over year from 2025. And joining me is somebody who knows Europe better than anybody. She's the founder of IC Bellagio. Andrea Grisdell, based in Italy, by the way. Nice to see you as always. When you see numbers like that, what are you seeing on the ground in Italy?
30: Well, great to see you, Peter, as always. We're actually seeing something quite different. We are currently running about 11% up over last year, and we are seeing a lot of people with a great will to travel.
15: These days, you have to have the will to travel.
30: Absolutely. And we're also seeing higher ticket prices, higher ticket bookings. And people, when we talk to them regarding their travel, they're saying, you know what, this has to be an amazing vacation. It's almost like they just want to do something amazing, have a great time, really splurge, and make the most of every minute that they have with us.
15: You know, this reminds me of the 2008 financial debacle. And I remember walking into the hotel in Paris, and it was completely sold out with Americans. And, you know, the economy in the United States was in deep despair. And I would say to every American in the lobby, you do know there's an economic crisis in America. Yes. But you're here. Yes. Why? And they each, without consulting with the other, gave me the same answer. We felt if we didn't go now, we would never go. It was sort of a Last Supper mentality. Is that what you're seeing too?
30: It's more of a sentiment of we just want to go on a great vacation. I think they probably want to forget about a lot of things that are going on maybe back home and, you know, just get out there and truly live an amazing time and make the most out of every single minute.
15: And, of course, if we go back to COVID, when people came out of travel of that, they called it revenge travel. It really wasn't. It was reformatted travel because they said, you know what? I don't need a new car. I don't need new clothing. I don't need new jewelry. I want experiences because I have no idea how long I'm going to be on the planet. And I really want, and I want bragging rights, right? You still want bragging rights, right?
30: Bragging rights is always very much top of the list. But what is a big thing right now, Peter, is longevity. We see a lot of people who are showing interest in that. For example, Sardinia, which is a blue zone, has suddenly become very, very interesting to many of our guests. You know, don't get me wrong. We're not talking also about people who want to go to the spa and they want to eat a banana type of situation for the day and they want to come back, you know, maybe 20 pounds less. They want to come to Italy and enjoy our Mediterranean diet. They want to enjoy our wines, but they also want to learn how to live well. And a great thing that we keep getting asked is, how do I look like an Italian? How do I learn the Italian, you know, grandma's cooking? We've seen a big shift away from the gourmet restaurants, and we've seen even more people wanting what they call hole in the wall, or our famous osteria, trattoria kind of places, which we have been going to for years, right? They are the places that we know and love, but they seem to be at the top of everybody's list.
15: Okay, so as we get into the summer of 2026, you mentioned Sardinia. What are the other hot spots?
30: So Sardinia for sure, Sicily, of course, we still have the White Lotus effect.
15: I'm sorry to hear that, yeah.
30: I know, I hear you. The Dolomites is very high on so many people's lists. We started to see a huge interest in that over the last 2 years, especially during the summer. Even more interest this year. Lake Como, of course, it's always up there. We've seen a lot of interest in the island of Ischia, which is music to my ears. Puglia is still on some people's radar. But I also have to be honest, Peter, people are always, especially because we are a country, right, with 20 different regions, we're also a destination that people continue to return to. We're very lucky. And what we are seeing is that these repeat guests, they will always return to the old favorites. So that's usually a Rome or a Florence or a Venice, and then go somewhere new.
15: So they'll do an add-on.
30: Exactly. Add something on. We're still looking at an average stay in country of about 10 nights.
15: Wow.
30: Which again is fantastic. But people are looking to go at a slower pace, and they want the time with the local people. They want those slow conversations. They want to relax and have a drink. And, you know, we are very much working with them to ensure that they are going to places when fewer people are going to be there.
15: So they're definitely just, they're definitely looking for an immersion.
30: Absolutely.
15: But it's a different kind of an immersion, right? They're not on a 55-passenger bus stopping at a tourist stop just to get a schlocky souvenir.
30: No, absolutely. I mean, that is the complete opposite of what our guests are all about and what they're looking for. You know, they're looking for that connection with local people. No one has ever written in their feedback or told us in their feedback that the marble bathroom was amazing. They've always talked about a local person and somebody who made a difference in their trip, even the smallest things that somebody did for them.
15: But of course, in order for them to do that, they've got to get out of their comfort zone. Right? So many people think that an adventure travel trip means going to an American branded hotel and ordering a cheeseburger. That's not roughing it.
30: Absolutely not. It definitely isn't. And I think, you know, from a DMC, from an inbound operator point of view, you know, our job is to work with the advisors to truly explain correctly and set the scene and set, you know, understand the intention of the guests. When they say hiking, what are they talking about?
15: Yeah, you better come up with a mutually agreeable definition of terms for hiking.
30: Exactly. So our job is, you know, we're the people on the ground. We are the ones who have the know-how, the knowledge, and the network. And it's our job to make sure that we truly represent the destination and make sure that people are going to be very, very comfortable with the experiences that they book.
15: You know, if you go back maybe 5 or 10 years, people wanted to go and eat well. Now they want to cook well.
30: Absolutely. Huge.
15: They want to, it's participatory travel.
30: Huge interest. People want to get their hands dirty, but it's also like what we're doing right now, looking into each other's eyes, having a great conversation, you know, you're talking about everything, enriching each other's lives by what we will actually be talking about. And just, you know, I often say to our people on the ground, do you realize you don't just do wine tasting? You don't just guide people and explain things about your city to them. You are enriching their lives like they are also enriching yours as well.
15: I remember a couple of years ago, we were going down to Argentina, and I was taking 4 or 5 journalist friends with me. And the hotel said, oh, listen, when you arrive, we're going to send limos to the airport to take you back to the hotel. I said, Why? The plane lands at 6 in the morning. You and I both know the rooms won't be ready. So we get to a limo, and now we're stuck in the lobby. What are we going to do? I have an idea. Don't send the limos. Ask the bellman, the maids, the doorman, anybody with their own car, come to the airport to pick each of us up individually, and then take us to the neighborhoods where they live for breakfast we're buying. And they all thought we were nuts. Guess what happened? You know what time we checked into the hotel? 11 o'clock that night, because everybody had such a great time in that immersion in the neighborhoods they otherwise never would have seen.
30: Yeah. And you know, Peter, when we as DMCs, as inbound operators, when we are creating product, one of the biggest challenges we have is convincing local people that what they do on a daily basis
15: is interesting.
30: Of interest
15: yeah.
30: to someone who comes from the other side of the world.
15: Look, you go to any village in Italy, at 3 o'clock in the morning, they're baking bread.
30: Absolutely.
15: All right, I want to go in the bakery. I want to go bake the bread, right? Because if you can understand the process, boy, do you value the product.
30: Absolutely, 100%. And there's nothing better than we can do for our guests is give them that access to the local people. And also, you know, give them the recipe as well. Let them try it at home when they get back home. And we've actually gone one step further. We've created also virtual experiences so they can even continue to do that and maybe go on to the next level of baking bread with the same people when they get back to the other side of the world.
15: So basically, if you're going to go somewhere with with Andrea, the point is, guess what? You better bring an extra suitcase because you're coming home with olive oil.
30: You certainly are. Olive oil, truffles, wine. I mean, we have it all.
15: No, but the point is, people, it's not just souvenir stuff. It's stuff you usually have. You either help make or produce or curate or cook.
30: Yeah, and we have so much. We have it all.
15: But the thing is, for most people going to Italy, what are they thinking about? Well, we'll go to see a museum because I studied the painting in school. We'll go, you know, have lunch at a cafe and sit outside for a little bit, but you guys go beyond that.
30: Absolutely, Peter. And it's our job to really listen to the travel advisor and their traveler and understand what they are looking for, what is their intention, what is their expectation, and then translate that into an amazing trip which makes sense. Also, we love to use our travelers' time and money efficiently. So, you know, not everybody has a ton of time to spend. When they're traveling from A to B, you know, why not include a stop somewhere and show them another part of the country or, you know, add in a special experience for them along the way as well.
15: Andrea Grisdale, of course, the founder of IC Bellagio. I know her, of course, as Miss Italy. Everything you know about Italy. Thank you for joining us.
30: Thank you, Peter.
15: And back with more, Eye on Travel continues right after this.
29: 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Just email Peter at peter@petergreenberg.com and we'll solve it on the air.
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10: Uncertainty is growing at the Illinois General Assembly over a proposal to expand access to a federal discount drug program after reports that it could end up raising overall costs for Illinois employers by millions of dollars per year. A bill to expand access to the Public Health Service Act Section 340B originally passed the state Senate during the 2025 legislative session. As of this spring, it is still awaiting final approval in the Illinois House. Capital News Illinois reports that 340B provides discounted drugs to hospitals and clinics that treat large volumes of Medicaid patients. patients. A memo from the Illinois Department of Central Management Services, however, estimates the expansion bill would raise costs on employer-based health insurance plans in Illinois by $89 million a year. Supporters of the bill argue that the memo is merely quoting opposition lobby testimony and insist that expanding 340B coverage would benefit community health care centers and rural hospitals. In other news, tech companies are facing a battery of class action cases under the Illinois Biometric Information Privacy Act after a group of journalists, podcasters, and voice actors in Illinois filed this week for unauthorized use of their voices in the training of AI products. Nine lawsuits named tech industry giants behind the AI boom, including Adobe, Amazon, Apple, Google, Microsoft, and Samsung, as well as NVIDIA. The plaintiffs allege theirs and others' voice prints were ingested into the training data of the company's AI models without consent. For more news, visit WMAY.com. I'm Stan Anders, and up next is your News Channel 20 Storm Team Forecast.
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1: Here is your updated News Channel 20 Storm Team forecast. Lows level off around 70 tonight under mainly clear skies. Southerly winds 10 to 20 miles per hour. Thunderstorms likely tomorrow. High temperatures reach up to 85. Cloudy skies with a few peaks of sun. Partly cloudy skies tomorrow night. Chance of thunderstorms. Lows level off around 69. I'm meteorologist Kara Foster on 97.7 and 970 WMAY, Springfield's News and Talk. Currently, it's 85 degrees.
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3: Peter Greenberg back with you as Eye on Travel continues from Seoul right here in South Korea at the JW Marriott. Of course, you know how to reach me. Just email me, peter at petergreenberg.com with your name, phone number, question or problem. We will solve it throughout the show, including in this hour as well. You know, every hotel will tell you that they're keen on things like sustainability and quality control and training of their staff. And those are all nice mission statements, but how do they really apply? Well, I can tell you for a fact that here in Korea, they do apply. And it all starts with a different philosophy and a different approach. And joining me now, the Director of Quality and Sustainability. I love those titles at the JW Marriott, Sophie Lee. Hi, Sophie.
4: Hi, how are you?
3: I'm good. So let's start with just training of the staff and how they have to learn hospitality in a different way. You have a name for it.
4: Yes. So the quality is all about the guest experience. So in order to enhance the guest experience, we need to have some personalized service and then some anticipate of their needs first. So in order to that, we also need to have some sense.
3: And it has a name for it?
4: The 눈치.
3: 눈치.
4: Yes, 눈치. It's kind of sense that we need to know the what guests need and what guests want without telling them.
3: So it's done very subtly.
4: Yes.
3: And it's almost intuitive then.
4: Yes, intuitive.
3: So when a guest walks in,
4: we need to find out what they need, what they want to do in the hotel.
3: And what they want to do in Korea.
4: In Korea too.
3: Yeah.
4: Yes, that we have to find out without asking them. That's kind
3: of... How do you do that?
4: We can know from their appearance. We can know who they come with. We can know what they bring it with them. So it's all about the 눈치. It's a sense that we have to catch from the beginning.
3: So you're also looking at the body language.
4: Yes, of course. Body language and then what they are looking for, their like body gesture, that we need to catch up what they need.
3: And of course, so many of your overseas guests, it's a new cultural immersion for them to begin with. It's a brave new world for them.
4: Yes, yes. So that's why we have responsibility to let them know that where is here, what is about, what is the recommendation. We want them to know before they leave the Korea.
3: All right, so now, I know this is radio, but you're sitting across a table from me.
4: Yes.
3: And you see that I'm wearing a jacket.
4: Yes.
3: And a shirt.
4: Yes.
3: And I've got papers all around me. Mm-hmm. What does that tell you?
4: Actually, I can see that you're on the business, but I want you to take a rest after business.
3: It's that bad, huh?
4: Yes, yes. That's why I'm thinking, what could we do after work? What is the best choice to before he leave? What is the experience you want to do before you leave the Korea? That comes in my mind first, because you are all around the paper. So I want you to take a rest before leaving the Korea. So I want you to experience the Korea.
3: Okay, so how do you want me to experience it?
4: So that's interesting. So actually, this is not the common recommendation, but my hidden gem is the outdoor charcoal sauna. So you heard about the jjimjilbang already, right?
3: No, tell me.
4: The jjimjilbang is like heating your body, like the Finland sauna. But the one I talk is a very different. Like we burn the charcoal and then make the heating, and then it fill the body and then make the sweat. It make you feel, the detox in your body, and then your stress and all the pain is gone. So I want you to try, if you have time.
3: And that's a hot treatment.
4: Hot treatment, yes. But it's really good for your body, especially after you all busy business. So I want you to relax as well. I want you to try

0: the Korean style sauna.
1: Okay.
0: If you have time.
1: Well, you're talking me into it. I love it.
0: Yes.
1: All right. So that's just one thing that you just noticed in the first 3 or 4 minutes that we're speaking.
0: Yes, yes. Because I can see you're very busy and all the machine and the paper is over all over the place. And you drink a lot of ginger tonic too. So I want you to ginger ale tonic. So I want you to feel relaxed after all this business. That's I want you to feel very stressed out.
1: See, so normally I'm doing the interviews, but now I'm being analyzed. I love it. Okay.
0: I'm an analyzing person, actually.
1: Well, you have to be.
0: Yes.
1: Right.
0: Yes.
1: But then also, you also can see from my body language if I feel comfortable or not, mm-hmm. if I feel a little nervous,
0: yes.
1: If I'm looking around, right?
0: Yes.
1: And sometimes the language, mm-hmm. right?
0: Mm-hmm.
1: And that's what you have to do.
0: Yes.
1: So let's segue now into your other role.
0: Mm-hmm.
1: Because you have to train the staff to do that.
0: Yes.
1: Right?
0: Yes.
1: To look for those movements, to look for those gestures.
0: Yes.
1: Right? And as to say, to do it the way that you're not really asking, you're basically saying, I get it. Why don't you do that?
0: Right. Right. That's what we train to the associate because the nunchi, the sense, is not the training part. It should be the naturally comes out. So then we just need to have several scenario, and then we can see that, oh, if the guests have this shopping bag with you, what you're going to recommend? If the guests coming with the couples and they're wearing the same clothes together, so what you're going to do to these couples? So for sure it's honeymoon. So what you're going to do with this a couple guest? Like we just give some scenario to make them think about what they have to do naturally.
1: And then you help them do it.
0: Yes, yes.
1: So it's not just giving them a brochure.
0: No, no.
1: Not even close.
0: No.
1: I like that idea. Mm.
0: That naturally have to comes out from the heart.
1: We're talking to Sophie Lee. She runs sustainability and quality here at the JW Marriott. When we come back, we're going to talk about sustainability, a word that's often misused and often confused. Back with more of Eye on Travel from the JW Marriott right here in Seoul in South Korea right after this.
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1: And we're back, Peter Greenberg here, talking with Sophie Lee from the hotel here at the JW Marriott. She runs sustainability and quality, but really, when it comes to sustainability, that's a word that I go back to the old days of ecotourism that gets misused all the time. I remember when the hotels were building health clubs and they just got an old Jane Fonda workout tape and knocked out two walls between a room and said they had a health club. Not really. A lot of hotels will give you great mission statements that were all about the preserving the environment. I used to laugh all the time when you'd check into a room and there'd be a note on my bed written on a plastic card saying, please help us save the environment by not washing your towel. But it was a plastic note. I was like, oh, really? But right now, sustainability is first and foremost, if it's done right. Mm-hmm. What are you doing here at the hotel, Sophie, that really speaks to that sustainability, and maybe even where you also involve the guests? And I'll give you one example. Mm-hmm. I remember I was staying in a hotel in Hawaii, and I saw this plastic card on my bed with the towels, and I made some kind of comment to somebody. I said, would you come with us? And this is a hotel called the Hale Kalani in Honolulu. Mm-hmm. Where did they take me? They took me downstairs to the laundry. Mm-hmm. I'd never seen washing machines that big in my life. Mm-hmm. And what did I see them do? How many phosphate chemicals were they putting in to wash mm-hmm. one towel? Mm-hmm. I was able then to connect the dots and realize, you know what? You don't have to wash my towel every day. Mm-hmm. I get it, right? Because you mm-hmm. could see the chemicals that were being used, right? Mm-hmm. So first of all, what are you doing here that's different? And number two, how maybe do you involve the guests in educating them?
0: Mm-hmm. Okay. Okay. So as you know, my title is the quality and sustainability, right?
1: Yeah.
0: So actually, it's kind of complex sometimes. But they don't have to be, actually. Sometimes, nowadays, we are mostly focused on the intention and then attention to details. So if something is well-designed and then not wasteful, it could be more feel refined, not less. So we are not compromising the luxury for the sustainability. We are, like, redefining what the luxury actually means. So
1: give me an example.
0: Yeah, I will give the example. So we are kind of not giving the message to guests, you save the energy, you don't use the plastic. We try to connect the guest participation with the real operation change. Like, for example, we offer the option to the guest, like the linen you use program, that's what you said. And we also put some locally sourced ingredient in the restaurant menu. And if there's some event in the hotel, we give the option that this is the carbon footprint you made during the event. So I can give the option to contribute to carbon offset activities. Actually, this is the Marriott program, which is called the Connect Responsibly. So we changed their mindset.
1: And do you change the definition of luxury?
0: Yes, definition of luxury, definition of the quality, definition of the sustainability. Don't think that it's just saving the energy, it's not just saving the water or the not using the plastic. We just let them choose, and then we let them realize that it's good for the environment, it's good for the world.
1: You know, it's interesting mm-hmm. when you do carbon offsets or the carbon footprint, mm-hmm. so many of my audience doesn't even know what that means, mm. right? Don't you have to define it for them first? Mm-hmm.
0: Yes.
1: What is the carbon footprint for them? What is a carbon offset?
0: Mm-hmm.
1: I mean, it sounds like you're doing something,
0: mm-hmm.
1: but it's not in my hand. I'm not mm-hmm. holding it. I'm not holding a piece of carbon.
0: Mm-hmm.
1: You know. So how do you explain what a carbon footprint is to the guests?
0: Okay. So for example, they have the event in the hotel. So we provide some document saying that if you have event in here, if you're using the room, you're going to produce this much of carbon during the event. So we give the information to the guest, and then we give us a chance to distribute. We also give the chance to contribute the activity that maybe plant a tree or some other activity to offset the carbon. So these are the programs.
1: So it's that a physical action.
0: Yeah, physical action. So not only they having the event in the hotel, they also can choose the activity to offset the carbon. We give the opportunity.
1: So based on that, you've been planting a lot of trees.
0: Yes, yes.
1: A lot of trees.
0: A lot, actually.
1: Where?
0: In the summer and in other area. So they actually not really plant a tree in person, but they give the support them to plant the trees.
1: So they basically adopted a tree?
0: Yes, basically. Theoretically, yes.
1: I love it.
0: Mm.
1: Sophie Lee, the head of quality and sustainability right here at the JW Marriott, and the chief official plea tranter. I almost said the plea tranter.
0: Tree trackers?
1: You know what? I like that better than tree planter. I'll leave that.
0: Ah, yes.
1: Thank you, Sophie. When we come back, your emails and your calls as Eye on Travel continues from the JW Marriott right here in Seoul, right after this.
2: 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Eye on Travel will be right back.
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1: Peter Greenberg back with you from the JW Marriott right here in Seoul in South Korea. And of course, you know the drill. You can always reach me. Just email me, peter@petergreenberg.com, with your name, phone number, question, or problem. We will solve it right here on the air. Let's go to some of those emails. And there have been a lot of them, mostly asking about whether their flights are going to be canceled due to the attack on Iran, fuel shortages, and fuel costs. Here's one from Jody, who writes, "We're flying to Ohio in October. Can you say if it's better to buy our airline tickets now or wait to see what jet fuel prices do?" No. Unless you know something that I don't know about a drop in flight numbers in October, I still say you should buy your ticket now, but monitor it, because remember, you're flying on a U.S. airline. And if that flight price drops significantly, what do? Cancel that flight, get an immediate credit for the full amount that you paid for it, and then rebook the flight immediately at a lower fare and get a credit for the residual that you can use for the next year. That's how you do it, right? Anytime you wait right now, given what fuel prices are doing, those airfares are going up at the rate of 1% to 2% every 3 to 4 days. So do the math. There's no benefit to waiting here. And you just hope it comes down later. All right, here's one from Susan saying, "We're going to Rome on June 26th. Should we be worried about the flight will be canceled, and will we get a full refund, and will the airline give sufficient lead time?" Well, let's do three different issues here. If your airline cancels your flight, not you, but if your airline cancels your flight, guess what? You're entitled to an immediate and full refund to your original form of payment. It's a no-brainer, non-negotiable. But you asked what's going to happen if the flight's canceled and you want to get there. That's another story. Right now, I need more information from you, Susan. Where are you flying from, and what airline? It'll depend on how they look at their schedules and what flights they think are priority flights. Remember, what's interesting about flights these days is not whether you're going to go from point A to point B. It's whether there'll be fuel at point B to be able to refuel the plane so it can come back. And if there's no fuel at that point, that plane's not going in the first place. Now, has it been that critical? No. Is it approaching that in some markets? Yes. So get back to me, Susan, and I'll try to help you out. Here's one from Kimberly, who writes, "I've been reading that Europe is canceling flights due to a shortage of expensive jet fuel." You're absolutely right, Kimberly. I mentioned it earlier in the show. Some airlines, like Lufthansa, canceled 20,000 flights. And that wasn't just 20,000 flights on a given week or month. They took 20,000 flights off the schedule. Air Canada canceled all their flights from Montreal and Toronto to JFK for the next 5 months. That'll give you an idea of what we're dealing with here. But she writes, "The last week in May, that's coming up, we fly from Chicago to Brussels on United and then connect from Brussels to Marseille on a United flight operated by Brussels Air." Right, the code share. "Would you have any concerns about the Brussels-Marseille connection being canceled? We are getting on a cruise in Marseille about 3 days later, so we are not short on time in the event the flight delays." Well, guess what? You've protected yourself. You've done the smart thing, Kimberly. You never want to fly to your cruise on the day or evening that the cruise departs. You gave yourself a three-day cushion. That's great. "I have no issues right now or concerns about the Chicago to Brussels flight on United. But Brussels to Marseille, they could cancel that anytime they want. Remember, it's not a United cancellation. It's a Brussels Air cancellation, part of the Star Alliance. So you know what you do? Book yourself a train trip that's on a refundable ticket. You know what? You know, Brussels to Marseille, not a problem. Do it that way. Enjoy the ride if you have to do it. And then if the flight operates, you just refund the train ticket. If the flight doesn't operate, you're going to get to your cruise. It really is as critical but as simple as that." Okay? I mean, I hate to say it, but you got to hedge, especially these days. Here's one from Alex, who writes, "My wife and I now have global entry cards." Well, congratulations. "My question is, TSA notified me that my known traveler number had expired. Do I need to carry my global entry card in a special envelope when flying domestically? Should I apply for a new TSA pre-check? 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I called Global Entry Support and was told they have no connection to TSA." 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I know that it's a little confusing, but guess what? 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And you've got that known traveler number on the back of your card. Use it, and you'll be just fine. I know it gets confusing, but remember, you know, we talked about pre-clearance earlier in the show. Global Entry is the best government program since sliced bread. It really works, and you did the right thing by having it, and you'll get TSA PreCheck. Keep in mind, though, that not every airline is a member of the TSA PreCheck program. That applies to a lot of foreign carriers, so you might want to ask ahead when you do that. But in terms of domestic flying, that's what you need. And what people don't realize when you talk about government ID and real ID on your driver's license, if you're already carrying a Global Entry card, that qualifies as approved government ID. So you don't have to take your passport on domestic flights. You don't have to show your driver's license with that little gold star on the right-hand corner. Your Global Entry card will do the trick every time, and it's easier. That means it's one-stop shopping. Okay? All right. By the way, there's no pre-clearance coming back from Korea. I hope they do it soon. But for everybody else, Global Entry does the trick. By the way, that music means you're out of time for the entire show. Lots of people to thank. Of course, Amanda Morris and Anthony Protus, our producers, and the entire team here in Seoul, Korea at the JW Marriott. Jenny Lee, Emily Yu, Ing Hwang, Ching Yi Wong, Hyo Young Lee, Kate Gian, and the entire team at the JW Marriott. I hope I pronounced everybody's name right. Thank you guys for all the help you gave us. And we'll see you next week, everybody, from another location somewhere around the world. Bye-bye, everybody.
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25: ABC News, I'm Chuck Sievertson. 10 random shootings that terrorized folks in Austin, Texas this weekend being investigated, police say, with two of the three people they're looking for now in custody.
26: These individuals are armed and dangerous. They shot four people already today.
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27: At this time, we can confirm that four individuals have been shot. One has sustained serious injury, and the other three minor injuries.
25: No word on the motive or motives. Person in Canada who was on that cruise ship has been confirmed to have hantavirus, worrying doctors and others more than 20 Ebola outbreaks in Congo and Uganda. Dr. Jean Kaseya, head of Africa's top public health organization.
28: We cannot afford to have this outbreak in many African countries.
25: He says Americans and others should pay attention because the virus can travel with people traveling on planes. Two military jets collided in midair at an air show at an Air Force base outside Boise, Idaho. The military says all four crew members ejected safely. This is ABC News. We get some of these economic snapshots this week, says ABC's Dave Packer.
29: A few closely watched earnings reports that investors use as bellwethers for the economy. Home improvement giant Home Depot reports before the bell Tuesday, and luxury home builder Toll Brothers will report after the close that day. More retail earnings on Wednesday, Home Depot rival Lowe's, as well as Target, and TJ Maxx and Home Goods parent TJX.
25: Our Dave Packer. Tips for getting somewhere on the upcoming Memorial Day weekend from ABC's Ike Ajachi.
30: Going.com says travelers are gravitating toward classic vacation spots. Think Las Vegas, Honolulu, Los Angeles, San Francisco, right here in the Big Apple, with Seattle topping the list as the number one destination this year.
25: Kate Blanchett said the Me Too movement got killed very quickly in Hollywood. She spoke at the Cannes Film Festival in France, saying she does a head count on movie sets and that there's 10 women and 75 men every morning. Chuck Sievertson, ABC News.
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4: 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Mosquitoes were responsible for 150 total cases of West Nile virus confirmed in Illinois last year, with 10 deaths linked to the disease. IDPH has issued a number of recommendations to reduce the risk of mosquito bites, including refreshing standing water sources, which can be used by mosquitoes for breeding, as well as wearing socks outdoors and using EPA-approved repellents. 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I'm Stan Anders, and up next is your News Channel 20 Storm Team Forecast.
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8: Here is your updated News Channel 20 Storm Team Forecast. Lows level off around 70 tonight under mainly clear skies. Southerly winds 10 to 20 miles per hour. Thunderstorms likely tomorrow. High temperatures reach up to 85. Cloudy skies with a few peaks of sun. Partly cloudy skies tomorrow night. Chance of thunderstorms. Lows level off around 69. I'm meteorologist Kara Foster on 97.7 and 970 WMAY, Springfield's News and Talk. Currently, it's 85 degrees.
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1: Welcome. It is the Ben Ferguson Show. It is nice to have you with us. Fraud is something we are seeing that is now being exposed at levels that none of us could have actually imagined, even after what we'd already found in Minnesota. Now, there's a lot of people that thought, well, this is just fraud that's going to happen in extreme places where there's hardcore liberals. We're now seeing that is not true. I'm going to take you to Ohio, and I'm going to tell you about this story. I'm going to ask you at the very beginning, share this story on social media, all right? Because people need to know that what we're witnessing now with fraud is not just in liberal states. Democrats have figured out how to steal, and these immigrants and illegal immigrants in every state in America. Now, let me set the stage for you. Just before the Department of Government Efficiency closed its doors, it made a quiet move, keyword quiet move, that may end up its most lasting impact on the federal deficit. DOGE published a massive trove of data in February that for the first time lets the public see what companies are billing Medicaid for. Now, for decades, all right, the payouts have been shrouded in secrecy, and now we understand why. One of the largest government programs, in essence, was a black box that the government made that way so that there could be kickbacks, waste, fraud, and abuse that we would never see. Now, this interesting article that's been put out by a man, Luke Rosiak, he spent the last 2 months digging into the numbers, and what he found was the most blatant waste of federal dollars he says he's ever encountered in his two decades as an investigative journalist. Now, this has become part of a Medicaid Millionaires Daily Wire series, and it's brilliant. I would tell you to go look at it. It's now exposing billions of dollars in dubious personal services payments where people are paid to spend time with their own families. Again, this is not a joke. So he set his sights on Ohio, which, like Minnesota, had been granted waivers to expand Medicaid well beyond its original purpose. Now, under the guise of health care, Ohio pays people to go to Medicaid beneficiaries' homes to perform what they describe as homemaking and chores like cooking and cleaning. Now, here's what's interesting. The people performing these services, these, quote, personal services, the tasks don't even have to be healthcare workers, and in many cases are actually relatives of the actual Medicaid patient. Now, according to the Daily Wire data analysis, Ohio spent $1 billion alone on home health care in 2024. That's the last year that we've got data, and we expect that number to go higher in 2025. Now, since these services are performed inside private residences, okay, there is no way to know whether the workers win at all or what they're actually doing in exchange for the $1 billion of your tax dollars. There's also an infinite number of small black boxes inside a black box, and this is the second warning. There are multiple signs that the service provided and billed to the government was sometimes just companionship and, quote, conversation. Like, that's an actual line. So we are paying people to hang out with family members. I wish I was joking. I'm not. As people have realized now, and these fraudsters are just doing this now, not like recently. This has been going on for years. We just looked the other way. What they realize is the United States government will basically pay you to do anything as long as there's paperwork around it. They will literally pay you to hang out with your own family members. Let me give you another example of this. Just in Northeast Columbus, they have seen its economy replaced by businesses that build Medicaid. And Columbus, Ohio, is a city with the second largest, you ready, Somali population in the country. Where's number one? Minneapolis, St. Paul. That it has become on the surface the most, quote, unhealthy city on planet Earth. Quote, well, if the government is going to pay you to do it, one home health care operator told the reporter, people see it as lucrative, so they just jump on it. And when no one's stopping it, why wouldn't you do it? Now, these new welfare queens aren't the recipients whose low income qualify them, by the way, for poverty programs. They're the companies that are getting rich off of those living in poverty. There are even massive billboards up in Columbus. One of the billboards shows a, looks like a daughter and a mother on their porch holding hands. And this is what the billboard says. Caring for a loved one at home, question mark. Get paid, get support. Then it says for you to go to careforth.com. So you're driving down in Cleveland, less than 40 seconds, you can come across endless home health care companies. You have Capital Home Health, you have Continental Home Health, you have Dynamite Home Health, you've got the Ohio Senior Health Care, Home Health Care. You have entire buildings throughout the city that are filled entirely with what appear to be identical businesses. These enormous complexes that have now been put out and exposed and pictured, one of them is on Bush Boulevard. It lacks windows, and that would be a problem for most office buildings, but there's almost no one in that office building. What is inside, however, is 94 different companies signed up to bill Medicaid, each with a tiny office, often marked with a sheet of paper proclaiming some generic company name ending in Home Health LLC. And sometimes another piece of paper claiming the employees had just stepped out for a break, but they never come back. Now, the building alone billed taxpayers $66 million in the span of a few years, the records now show. And if you pick the owner of the Columbus Home Healthcare Company at random and look them up in the public records, you're likely going to go down an endless rabbit hole. Years of unpaid taxes as well as debts, okay? You're going to find that immediately. Sometimes even criminal records and an astonishing number of LLCs created in other industries. As if the millions they take from Medicaid are just a side gig. They actually went to several of these rabbit holes and they started to expose things. Let me give you an example of what they found. Number one, a politician who funded an $11 million home health care company that he appeared to run part-time without even mentioning it in his political biography, who funded his campaign with massive donations from other home health care owners. That's the politician, okay? You also had a woman who reinvented her janitorial LLC as a health provider, not a joke, and then billed Medicaid nearly $100,000 the first month, and she got the cash. You had a landlord who, by the way, bought airplanes after renting space to hundreds of home health care companies that billed Medicaid $250 million. Yeah, that's really happening, your tax dollars. You had a $1 million Medicaid business that was owned by a couple who repeated fraud, violence, and had theft convictions. Repeated. And that to the government sending your tax dollars to. You had another man who went to prison for Medicaid fraud but told the government he was too broke to pay restitution. Well, his neighbors and associates presided over a poverty program empire that made him rich. You also had an accountant who lost his license for stealing public funds, then opened a $7 million home health care company using the address of a convicted money launderer's teenage son. This is not a joke. These are the people that are doing this. And they're getting rich with your tax dollars. Now, these are not business geniuses, okay? Nor people with any training or specialty in the field of health. They often failed at a variety of other businesses before suddenly becoming millionaires all over again in the home health care field by billing the government for countless dollars. All right, I want to get some of your phone calls in here on this as well. 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We'll get your phone calls and hear your reaction to all of this. Quick break. Ben Ferguson Show. More after this.

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Welcome back. It is the Ben Ferguson Show. It's so nice to have you with us. We're talking about massive Medicare fraud that's being exposed in Columbus, Ohio, a Republican state. I want to get back to the story. Sometimes the report says a company will have a, quote, full roster of clients in its very first month, making many normal sane people wonder, like, where were these clients? Where did they come from? How do you get to max capacity in 1 month? The companies don't have websites either or appear to advertise at all. They just randomly fill up and maximize billing to the government. They can't stand out for their thousands of rivals based on price unless they pay kickbacks because the government pays the same to everyone. So that becomes the second part of the scheme. You sign up a bunch of people really, really fast. You give them a little kickback and bam, you make millions of dollars. What's also interesting about what's happening in Columbus is nearly every owner of the home health care companies in Columbus appear to be foreign. They live in a parallel society where every associate in the public records also has a foreign name, and all their business transactions are conducted with other foreigners. When asked one that home health care companies did, one man threatened, "Journalists, who cares? Do you guys pay my bills? I'm going to tell everybody you guys are racist," was the response from that home health care company. Now, the government, by the way, is not and likely has no ability to monitor all the people. And it writes millions of dollars of checks to in Columbus, apparently. That's so they're just saying we'll just keep sending the checks. They all, by the way, share combinations of just a few names, like Ahmed Mohammed and Mohammed Ahmed. Documents reviewed by the Daily Wire show individuals will spell their names multiple different ways within a single document. And many of them left their birthdays as January 1 because their birth dates are unknown. So they just put down January 1 and then we send them millions of your tax dollars. The business model is simple from what we've now seen from these documents. I'll give you a perfect example. They had a 40-year-old Somali migrant who gets paid for spending time with and maybe cooking for his own 65-year-old mother. The middleman is one of thousands of home health firms that have the NPI numbers necessary to then build Medicaid. The 40-year-old becomes an employee of that company, but has no client other than his mother. There is no way to verify whether he actually even provides the services to his mom, unless his own mother is willing to testify against him. I think we all know that's not going to happen. This poverty program is different from things like food stamps because it has no monetary cap. Let me say that again. It has no monetary cap. And its extent is decided not by the politicians, but by any doctor who's willing to sign a form saying you could use some help around the house. It only takes one doctor who will say yes to churn out enough forms to bankrupt an entire state. Now, for years, there's been, quote, efforts to rein in the waste that have nibbled around the edges, shaving off a million here, a million there. But skeptics and liberals argue that the cost-cutting exercise was pointless because they said the lion's share of federal spending was locked up in non-discretionary spending, like health care. The implication was that there's no waste in that category and nothing that could be done about it, even as the nation was, well, this program was going towards insolvency. And they didn't care because they were getting paid. And then the kickbacks were coming to the politicians. This was a blatant waste. And it happened within miles of the Ohio State Capitol. The governor there. And again, this goes back to what I was saying about Republicans. The governor in Ohio is Mike DeWine. His appointees run the state. In an age of artificial intelligence, the Medicaid system has seemed disinterested in even the most obvious red flags. Perhaps that's because it's largely run by the states, but with half or more of the billing being forced for you to pay as a federal taxpayer. Now, here's the good news. The Trump administration is now turning its sights to Medicaid fraud. With a task force that's being led by the Federal Trade Commission Chairman Andrew Ferguson and the Vice President J.D. Vance. And they want to start with Vance's home state because what we're seeing is this is happening, as I mentioned earlier, in a conservative state, not a liberal state. And that's the most important part of this entire story.
Vice President J.D. Vance has just dropped a statistic that should stop every one of us as a taxpayer dead in our tracks. According to the Trump administration now, roughly 186,000 people have been listed as deceased. They're dead, but they were still receiving government benefits costing you millions and millions of dollars. That is nearly 200,000 ghost recipients in the system, people who are legally dead, but somehow they had checks that kept going out that were being cashed, meaning that somebody is taking advantage of a dead person's benefits, and it's costing you as a taxpayer the money. And if that doesn't, by the way, perfectly sum up the dysfunction in D.C., I don't know what does, because 200,000 people getting benefits also goes back to the political issue at the voting booth every year. We have talked about dead people voting before on this show. If you can get benefits from the federal government for years on end while you're dead, why would I not think that you can get someone to vote on your behalf while you're dead as well? Now, this isn't just about numbers on a spreadsheet, and I'm going to get back to the voting issue in a moment. But this is about how a federal government has become so corrupt or bloated or both and so outdated and so poorly managed that billions of taxpayer dollars are disappearing through fraud, waste, and abuse, as well as incompetence. While you and I, as hardworking Americans, we are the ones that are being punished. We know what the issue is with affordability right now. We know where groceries are. We know what's happened with rent in this country. We know what's happened with gas prices. We know what's happened with health insurance costs, even though we've got Obamacare. The American people are told every single day that there's no money to secure the border. There's no money to fix Social Security. There's no money to strengthen Medicare. There's no money to reduce the national debt. There's no money to help our men and women in uniform and our veterans, right? But somehow, there's always money that's flowing to dead people and into these fraudulent government programs. Duplicate payments, we also found out, were going out to multiple dead people. Fake identities have been set up. That's something else that they're now raising the alarm on. And the government system that apparently can't even determine whether someone is alive or dead, we're supposed to trust on election day to only have people that are alive actually voting. Now, J.D. Vance is doing the right thing right now, shining a spotlight on this. There is some paperwork errors that were deliberate and done on purpose. That is where the larger pattern is happening in this country, all over the country. We have a fraud crisis. Washington elites have ignored it on purpose for years because it's worked to their advantage. And many of the people that are committing this fraud are actually giving political donations back to the people that look the other way, and that would be the Democratic Party. Now, the federal government loses staggering amounts of money every year, we're now being told, to improper payments. Now, we're not talking about a few million dollars, which, by the way, should make you angry as a taxpayer. We're talking about numbers so large that most Americans can't even conceptualize the amount of cash we're talking about here. Estimates now from the Inspector General's office and the oversight agencies are now showing hundreds of billions of dollars in improper payments across federal agencies over the last couple of years. I'm going to say the number again, and this is where it's hard for you and I to understand it. Hundreds of billions of dollars. This includes, the document says, fraudulent unemployment claims, fake COVID release applications, Medicaid abuse at numbers you can't even understand, Medicare abuse and scams, again, at a level you can't even understand, Social Security overpayments, massive food stamp fraud, especially in the Somali community and of illegal immigrants, identity theft schemes, where you're stealing the identity of dead people and then getting money, organized criminal networks exploiting weak government systems, they also say is becoming extremely expensive. Quick break. Ben Ferguson Show, more after this.

Uncertainty is growing at the Illinois General Assembly over a proposal to expand access to a federal discount drug program after reports that it could end up raising overall costs for Illinois employers by millions of dollars per year. A bill to expand access to the Public Health Service Act's Section 340B originally passed the state Senate during the 2025 legislative session. As of this spring, it is still awaiting final approval in the Illinois House. Capital News Illinois reports that 340B provides discounted drugs to hospitals and clinics that treat large volumes of Medicaid patients. A memo from the Illinois Department of Central Management Services, however, estimates the expansion bill would raise costs on employer-based health insurance plans in Illinois by $89 million a year. Supporters of the bill argue that the memo is merely quoting opposition lobby testimony and insist that expanding 340B coverage would benefit community health care centers and rural hospitals. In other news, tech companies are facing a battery of class action cases under the Illinois Biometric Information Privacy Act after a group of journalists, podcasters, and voice actors in Illinois filed this week for unauthorized use of their voices in the training of AI products. Nine lawsuits named tech industry giants behind the AI boom, including Adobe, Amazon, Apple, Google, Microsoft, and Samsung, as well as Nvidia. The plaintiffs allege theirs and others' voice prints were ingested into the training data of the company's AI models without consent. For more news, visit WMAY.com. I'm Stan Anders, and up next is your News Channel 20 Storm Team Forecast.

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4: Welcome back. It is the Ben Ferguson Show. Nice to have you with us. If you just joined us, we're talking about fraud and what's been uncovered in Ohio by the Vice President, J.D. Vance. And this is the part that should really make all of us mad. What these documents also not just show, but they prove, is that Washington knew these systems were vulnerable. They knew that they were broken. And they knew that people were taking advantage of it, and they didn't care to stop it. During the pandemic for COVID, for example, criminals, including international fraud rings, the documents say, exploited relief programs at levels never seen before. In many states, inmates even filed. People in jail filed for unemployment. Overseas scammers stole identities. Organized gangs, they now say, targeted COVID aid programs because the safeguards were so weak or even non-existent. Taxpayer money, they say, was flowing out the door as fast as bureaucrats could approve the applications. And now we're learning that in some cases, dead individuals are still in 2026 receiving benefits that were set up then. Now, the big question that we should ask is this. How in the hell does this happen in the most technologically advanced nation on earth? Yes, that would be us. How does a government that tracks Americans through the IRS, tracks every financial transaction imaginable, tracks employment records, tracks banking data, hell, tracks travel data, tracks tax filings and immigration records, somehow fail to identify dead beneficiaries? It's one answer. They didn't want to track the dead beneficiaries. They knew the fraud was happening. And the answer is real simple. Bureaucracy was on display without any accountability because the people that helped set this up knew the kickbacks would keep coming. Now, the federal government has become so large that no one seems responsible when something like this goes wrong. Agencies immediately point the finger and pass blame somewhere else. Contractors blame the outdated systems. Politicians promise reforms during election years and then move on and do nothing until the next headline hits. And then all of this is happening, and guess what? You and I are paying the bill. Now, let me tell you something else that Americans are also sick of, and that's the double standard here. Because if you owe the IRS money, they'll find you fast. You miss a tax payment. You'll get letters, penalties, audits, interest charges. But when the government loses billions of fraud, everyone shrugs it off and says, well, these are just things that happen and we'll figure it out eventually. No, this is not something that just happens. This is set up at scale. And this is just one of the reasons why public trust in our government has collapsed. Americans are seeing these stories and they're concluding that the system is deliberately, I think now, fundamentally broken on purpose. Because let's be honest, if Washington wanted to fix this, they could. But Washington right now apparently can't even stop payments to people who are dead. So how can Americans trust them to run massive entitlement programs? How can we trust them to run healthcare systems, immigration systems, a $1 trillion spending package, for example? And fraud, by the way, is a problem that is not victimless. It is affecting every American taxpayer, whether you're Republican, a Democrat, or an independent. The fraud problem is the real issue. Is it set up to work this way on purpose? Well, based on what we're seeing now, the answer is

yes. Now, it's taken from all of us, right? It's taken from the truck driver paying fuel taxes. It's taken from the waitress that was working overtime. Thank goodness the president has no extra tax on overtime now. It's taken from small business owners paying their taxes, who are, by the way, struggling to make payroll. It's taken from seniors who actually depend on these programs to be there for them. Instead, their money is being taken and given to others. Now, we're also having to borrow money to pay for the interest on the money we're borrowing because we are running trillion-dollar deficits. Fraud not only drains the resources from all of us, but then we're not even helping the people we're designed to help with the program at the very beginning of its stated mission. Now, the scale of abuse, the White House says, so goes far beyond the deceased recipients. Just look at Medicare fraud alone. We've now learned that criminal enterprises have used fake clinics, fraudulent billing schemes, phantom patients, and identity theft operations to steal billions and billions from the taxpayers. In some cases, organized crime groups set up entire fake medical networks simply to bill the government for services that were never rendered. Then there's welfare fraud. Countless examples of people gaming the system and the assistance programs through false income reporting, fake dependents, meaning kids that you don't even have, duplicate identities, fraudulent eligibility claims, and some states have repeatedly admitted their verification systems are not only outdated, but they've declared their own systems are, quote, ineffective to stop fraud. So why on earth would you keep doing the system that way? And then all of us, well, we're being told we got to pay more taxes. Washington's answer to mismanagement, it seems to always be the same. Spend more money. More money for agencies, more money for oversight, more money for consultants, more money for programs. But they're not actually fixing the problem. And the final question that all of you should be asking, and the one I'm asking right now, is this. When was the last time someone got fired over these failures? When was the last time someone went to prison over this type of fraud? When was the last time a political leader was held responsible? Well, no one is. And that's why J.D. Vance is doing what he's doing right now and what the White House is doing right now. There is enormous amounts of money that is being wasted by our government while ordinary citizens are demanded by our government to work harder, pay more, and shut up and don't ask any questions. That's not fair, by the way. Every improper payment is intentional fraud. Some, by the way, are set up and done in a way that is egregious, all because the government refuses to have databases that actually work for us. So, you look at this now, and what we see is a president of the United States of America empowering the vice president to go out there and aggressively address fraud. Because cleaning it up requires real reforms. It requires modernizing systems. It requires cross-checking databases. It requires enforcing work enforcement where appropriate. It requires verifying citizenship. Yeah. And eligibility to work. It also requires stronger audits and then stronger prosecutions. It requires admitting that government expansion without oversight creates opportunities for massive abuse of fraud. So, as you look at what the president's trying to do, it's clear. The president and the vice president say, we're tired of hearing elites lecture us, saying every time we show them fraud, it's, oh, somehow misinformation. Because, back to the beginning of this story, you have 186,000 deceased individuals, almost 200,000, that are receiving benefits from the government right now. That's not a minor accounting issue. That's billions and billions of dollars in deliberate fraud. And the American people, they're being forced to pay for this fraud. So what's going to happen next? I don't know. But what I do know is this. We need to be encouraging this White House to not back down, to allow J.D. Vance to do his job, and to make sure that this fraud finally stops before it bankrupts this country altogether. Let's get your phone calls. 1-800-474-9732. 1-800-474-9732. 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Phone lines are open. I want to get all your thoughts, all your reaction here, and see what you think about this. Also, don't forget, grab the Ben Ferguson podcast and listen every day, as I do this show as a podcast each and every day. And that's not all, by the way.
We also have the 47 morning update. It'll give you the top stories of the day coming out of the White House. So grab the 47 morning update as well. All right, I got to tell you really something exciting. We got a new puppy at Christmas. I've talked about our new dog, Birdie, on the show, and Birdie is now taking Rough Greens. Why? Because it's a brand new puppy, right? Like, why do you need to give him Rough Greens? After we saw what happened with our older dog, Memphis, we realized, why wait until the dog's older? Why not give Rough Greens right now to little Birdie? And we know what it does. It supports long-term health by providing live bioavailable nutrients, including essential vitamins, minerals, probiotics, digestive enzymes, and omega oils. 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We've already lost two dogs, unfortunately, when they got older. 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Now, there are deficiencies found in processed dog food, but Rough Greens, it supplements your dog or your puppy's diet with natural antioxidants and anti-inflammatory compounds that help reduce oxidative stress, support immune defense as well, and slow age-related decline. 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So don't change your dog's food. Just add Rough Greens and watch the health benefits come alive. Much more coming up, and your phone calls in just a moment.

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8: Welcome back. It is the Ben Ferguson Show. It is nice to have you with us. President Donald Trump saying the Iranian attackers have been destroyed after firing on U.S. destroyers. The ports were struck and the ceasefire, the president now says, is holding. He was at the White House and he was asked this question.
13: After these strikes, is the ceasefire with Iran still on?
14: Yeah, it is. They trifled with us today. We blew them away. They trifled. I call that a trifle. I'll let you know when there's no ceasefire. You won't have to know. If there's no ceasefire, you're not going to have to know. You're just going to have to look at one big glow coming out of Iran. And they better sign their agreement fast.
8: They better sign their agreement fast. President Donald Trump saying that the Iranians' attacking forces were completely destroyed after Tehran fired missiles, drones, and fast attack boats on three U.S. Navy destroyers transiting the Strait of Hormuz, prompting U.S. Central Command to carry out retaliatory self-defense strikes on Iranian military targets and ports area, as the fragile ceasefire between Washington and Tehran again has come under some strain. You've got roughly 20% of the world's oil supply that's passing through the strait. Any disruption, even a temporary one, sends the energy prices skyrocketing overnight. We've witnessed that. So now that you understand this, I want to go back to what America did do, and it's pretty impressive in the last 24 hours. The U.S. has sunk six of these small Iranian boats. I would refer them as mosquitoes. And Trump is also now warning the regime that they could be blown off the face of the earth if they don't stop this. Now, we sank these six small Iranian boats that were deployed to harass vessels that were stuck in the Strait of Hormuz shortly before Trump warned the Islamic Republic that, look, you guys keep this up, I'm going to blow you off the face of the earth. And I'm sick and tired of dealing with you, and you guys better reopen the critical waterway, and we're going to do everything we can. Now, Admiral Brad Cooper, who's head of the U.S. Central Command, known as CENTCOM, he told reporters Monday afternoon in a press call that while Iran historically has deployed between 20 and 40 small boats to threaten commercial shipping in the strait, he said today we saw just six, and we were able to eliminate all of them. He said we have an enormous amount of capacity, capability, and firepower that's now concentrated in and around the strait, including Apache helicopters, Seahawk helicopters, and he also emphasized that Iran's military capability has been dramatically degraded, which means we've got a upper hand right now on this. Again, that is great news. When you look at the Strait of Hormuz, not only does it connect the Persian Gulf to the Gulf of Oman, it connects one part of the world to the other. And it's massive. It's not small. And I say that so that you understand just how big this is. Now, Monday's strike occurred after Trump announced Sunday evening of this new Project Freedom. It's this initiative to move maritime traffic through the strait since it's been backed up for months from the start of Operation Epic Fury on February the 28th. Iran then came out and warned that it would resist any effort to force open the strait and insisted that any ships attempting to move through the waterway must coordinate with Tehran first, prompting Trump to tell Fox News that the Middle Eastern regime would be blown off the face of the earth again if it attacks U.S. flagged vessels, saying, quote, "We have more weapons and ammunition at a much higher grade than we had before," is what Trump said. "We have the best equipment. We have staff all over the world. We have these bases all over the world. They're all stocked up with equipment, and we can use all of that stuff, and we will if we need it." Now, the president claimed that Iran has become much softer. In other words, you can mold them more regarding the peace talks that have stagnated since mid-April. Now, let me also go back to what CENTCOM said. All right, Cooper did not say whether America's strikes on Iran's fast attack boats and Tehran's claims that it fired at U.S. warships constituted a collapse of the fragile ceasefire secured last month. So that is, again, up in the air at this point on what's really happening. What Cooper did say was this: "I think the key thing here for us is we're merely there as a defensive force to give a very thick layer of defense to commercial ships and commercial shipping to allow them to proceed out of the Persian Gulf." Now, right now, there are literally hundreds and hundreds of ships that are anchored. You have about 87 different countries now that have ships that are flagged to them that are sitting in the Persian Gulf. CENTCOM said, our job is to give them safe passage. Now, here's what we also know. At least two U.S. ships crossed the Strait of Hormuz on Monday, according to CENTCOM, a claim that Iran slammed as quote-unquote baseless. And again, that's nothing but propaganda. I also want you to understand something else about these fast boats that are very sophisticated, all right? They're small. They can hide. It's a very large body of water. They can hide behind other vessels and then attack, and you have virtually no warning. These boats, some of them are smaller than 20 feet long. Now, a typical boat that you would go skiing behind for your family is usually 22 to 25 feet. So a lot of these are smaller than that. Some of them even have just one engine, but still are able to haul it. Many of them have two and three engines on a very tiny boat. And these are calm waters in the Strait of Hormuz, so they're able to just haul it almost like a jet ski, I would describe it, with just on top of the water and flooring it. Now, it also remains to be seen how many foreign ships are going to take up CENTCOM's offer to move through the strait after a South Korean used carrier reported an explosion and fire on board when it attempted to cross the waterway. So that's new news there. I guess South Korea didn't want our help. They decided to go it alone. That didn't work very well for them. Quick break. Ben Ferguson Show, more coming up.
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19: ABC News, I'm Chuck Sievertson. 10 apparently random shootings that terrorized folks in Austin, Texas this weekend. It caused a shelter in place alert, are being investigated, police say, with two of the three people they were looking for in custody.
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19: 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Austin Police Chief Lisa Davis.
21: At this time, we can confirm that four individuals have been shot. One has sustained serious injury, and the other three minor injuries.
19: A person in Canada who was on that cruise ship has been confirmed with hantavirus. African public health officials say there have been more than 20 Ebola outbreaks in Congo and Uganda. A federal mediator ordering both sides back to the negotiations tonight in the Long Island Railroad strike. Two military jets collided in midair at an air show at an Air Force base outside Boise, Idaho. Military says the crews ejected safely. Oil prices are higher. This is ABC News. Dry conditions and high winds bring fire risks through the early part of this week in Southern California, says ABC News forecaster Carly Gomez.
0: And we are still looking at some gusty conditions. They are mostly for our desert spots, areas around Ventura County Mountains, and we're also seeing them around Big Bear. So mountains and deserts is where we're seeing the gusty winds, but also some fire concerns. Could be dangerous throughout tonight as some of the wind gusts peak up to about 60 miles per hour.
19: Some earnings reports this week from Walmart, Home Depot, and others could be economic snapshots. Starting in June, you could buy a piece of SpaceX, says ABC's Dave Packer.
1: The Wall Street Journal reporting that Elon Musk's rocket company is planning to go public on June 12th with what could be the biggest public offering of all time. SpaceX looking to raise as much as $80 billion with the IPO. It comes after Musk recently put his XAI artificial intelligence business under the SpaceX umbrella.
19: Our Dave Packer, Chuck Sievertson, ABC News.
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